0: I'm going to go with Senator Blumenthal to the Republican and Democratic leader to see if we can find time to move this Russian sanctions package that would give tools to President Trump to help end this war.
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5: News Talk 850 WFTL weather forecast for your Sunday. Partly cloudy skies with a high of 94. Very warm with a low of 77. And as we kick off your workday Monday, sunshine in the forecast. Another warm day, 95 is the high and 77 is the low. Check your weather, News Talk 850 WFTL.
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0: the move. That's right, we're on the move. No stopping us now. That's right. No stopping us now. You listen to the hottest radio show there is in this country, and we're syndicated now. This is the Blind and Beyond Radio Show. That's right. Welcome back. Welcome back to the second hour of the Blind and Beyond Radio Show. We're live from Orlando, Florida. This is your host, Michael. Welcome back. The phone number to call in, which I definitely hope you can do, 407-894-1680. We've been talking to Yvonne Pilot as our guest host. Yvonne, you still there?
1: I'm here, yes.
0: And right now we've got a caller on the line, been holding her over. Eleanor, I understand. Eleanor from Florida. Are you there, Eleanor?
2: Hello.
0: Eleanor, are you there?
2: Yes, I'm here. Who is that, Michael?
0: Eleanor, yeah, you're on the air, Eleanor. You're on the air. Blinding me on
2: radio.
0: Oh,
2: okay.
0: Show.
2: Hi, Michael. It's Eleanor Cohen in Kings Point and San Luis. I want to thank you and tell you your sister Laura Evelyn called me to say hello. She said you gave her my number.
0: Yep.
2: Yes.
0: I heard she called.
2: And, yes, very nice. And can I give a little plug for my group here in Kings Point?
0: Absolutely. Give yourself a plug.
2: If anybody is listening from Kings Point and San Luis, I have a VIP visually impaired people's group where they can give me a call at any time. Can I give my phone number?
0: Oh, that's a shame. You don't usually like to do that.
2: Oh, okay. All right.
0: Quacks. I'm afraid.
2: All right, Phil. All right, don't worry about it. I'll send you my number in the email in case anyone calls. All right? All right, you have a good day. And I'm listening, and a friend of mine in Orlando is listening on too.
0: Call on Eleanor.
1: Eleanor, this is Yvonne. I like the VIP name, VIP group.
2: Okay, I can say visually impaired people who are very important people.
3: Very clever.
2: Yeah.
1: I like it.
2: Yeah.
3: All right. Thanks, Eleanor.
2: Okay, thank you. Have a good night.
0: Camarack, Florida. Eleanor from Kings Point, Camarack, Florida.
3: All right.
0: And I would love to give her a phone number on the air, but the problem is I'm afraid to because there's so many quacks out there. She might get a lot of ridiculous phone calls.
3: Well, maybe they should write to us if they want to talk to her.
0: Listen, anybody wants to write to Eleanor or call Eleanor's group, write to
3: you.
0: Michael, M-I-C-H-A-E-L, Michael at blindandbeyondradioshow.org, and I'll get her to her.
3: Absolutely.
0: So write to Michael, M-I-C-H-A-E-L, Michael at blindandbeyondradioshow.org. If you want to get hold of Eleanor and her group at Kings Point in Tamarack, Florida, write to me. I'll say it one more time, Michael, M-I-C-H-A-E-L, Michael at blindandbeyondradioshow.org.
3: That's so nice that she created a group down there. Very nice.
1: That's pretty
0: right
1: cool.
0: Right now it's trivia time. Now this was a big record. This was a very big record. And let's see if you know it. Phone number is 407-894-1680. 407-894-1680. Who's singing the song?

0: Okay. Big song. Do you know who's singing the song?
1: I miss all those songs.
0: 407-894-1680. Now, I'm telling you right now, that was a big record, but that was not in the 50s, and it wasn't the 60s, and it wasn't the 70s. So who was singing the song? 407-894-1680. That was a big record.
2: I
3: might be a little bit too young, but I know that jam, and I'm just kind of surprised. Mike, did you really pick that?
1: Yes, he did. And you know, I know how I knew you liked it, because you turned it on before Michael was done talking. Chris couldn't wait to push that button.
3: Yeah, that's that jam right there. I know that's that family reunion jam.
1: Yeah. I'm just thinking of me driving around in my 280Z and listening to that music when Jennifer was 4 years old. Yep. Yep.
3: Okay, well, we got some callers calling in. Give us a minute. We almost there.
1: Okay. Yeah, there'll be a lot of people, I think. Did you know it, Yvonne?
4: No, I recognized the tune and the title, but I couldn't tell you. I was concentrating on the singer trying to figure it out, but I have not.
1: Hmm. All right, well, I'm sure.
0: It wasn't Dean Martin, and it wasn't Frank Sinatra. And I'll tell you also wasn't. It wasn't Michael Jackson.
1: Nope. Before him.
0: So way who was in the song?
1: He was little then, wasn't he, Michael Jackson?
3: Yeah, he was still part of the family, Jackson Five, during little. That time.
1: Yeah, he was a young boy.
0: 407-894-1680. Any calls so far?
1: Chris, were you dancing when it was playing?
3: Yeah, I was in here grooving and dancing and everything.
1: I knew it. I
3: want to go put on some roller skates.
4: That brings back some fond memories.
1: Yeah, roller skates.
0: Any callers?
3: Yeah, she getting to them now. She got both of them. She's talking to two people now.
1: Please. All right, good. Okay. That was a good song you picked, Michael.
4: So how's the weather in Orlando these days?
0: Very hot.
5: Go ahead.
0: The temperature was 94.
6: We have Terrell from New York. He's a first time caller, and we have Terry from Connecticut.
1: No kidding. Who was New York and Connecticut.
0: Who was the first caller?
1: A first time caller from New York.
6: We have Terrell.
1: Terrell. Hi, Terrell.
0: Hi, Terrell.
7: Hello.
1: Hi.
0: Terrell. Where are you calling from, Terrell? What state?
7: I'm calling from New York City.
1: All righty.
0: You're calling from New York City? No kidding. There's NYC. People still live in New York City?
7: For the time being, yes.
0: Okay.
1: How did you learn about the show, Terrell?
7: Well, I am currently blind, and a lot of my teammates are blind. So we... in our community, we listen to a lot of online radio and a lot of online podcasts, and I was told to tune in, and I heard the music for the trivia question.
1: All right.
0: There you go. Okay. So we're not a podcast. We're on the radio. We're a syndicated radio show as well.
1: Terrestrial radio.
0: So, Terrell, what do you think the name of the song was? What do you think singing it? What do you think singing it?
7: Well, I'm a lot older than I sound, so if I had to remember, George Benson's Just Give Me the Night.
1: There you go.
0: You just won yourself a $10 gift card.
4: Awesome.
0: Congratulations. You just won yourself a $10 gift card from Subway. $10 gift card from Subway. I'm sure you can buy a sandwich for $10 in even New York City.
1: I don't know, maybe not New York.
4: Yeah, well, happy eating and continue listening.
0: Congratulations.
4: Yeah,
0: well, keep on listening.
1: Well, make sure you give your address. Yeah, make sure you give your address to Carmen. Okay.
7: Of course.
1: Okie dokie.
7: All right, thank you.
1: Keep on listening.
0: Keep on listening.
7: No problem. Thanks.
1: All right, that was fun.
0: Who else was on the line?
1: Terry from Connecticut.
0: I'd like to say hello to Terry from Connecticut.
8: Hey.
0: Hi, Terry.
8: Hey, how's it going?
1: It's going.
0: Somebody from New York just beat you to the punch, Terry. The people live in New York. I'm sorry that beat you in the punch.
8: Okay, I'll call back another time.
0: Okay, well, you knew it was George Benson, huh?
1: I'm sure he did.
8: Yeah, I know who it was. I'm listening to the radio now. I thought I was the first call. But anyway, nonetheless, it's no biggie. All right, I'll call back another time.
1: Okay.
4: Yeah, both of the callers started with a T, so that's interesting.
1: Oh, yeah, it is interesting.
4: Yeah. Mm-hmm. So yeah.
0: Terry and Terrell.
1: All right. Well, thank you for calling, and thanks for listening.
8: Okay. No.
1: Take care, Terry.
0: Thanks, Terry.
1: All right. So it's
0: that was very interesting, Yvonne. I didn't think about that. Two T's. Terrell and Terry.
4: Yeah.
1: Well, on that note, in about 30 seconds, we're going to break.
0: We're going to break. I can hear the castanets. Hear the castanets. Going to break. Don't go away. You listen to the Blind and Beyond radio show. Don't go away. We'll be right back. You listen to the Blind and Beyond. Don't go away. We'll be right back.
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9: 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Hi, I'm Ellen Gould. I've been legally blind since I was 15. 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
0: 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That's right, the Blind and Beyond Radio Show. This is your host, Michael. We have a new caller. I would like to say hello. Janice from New York City, I believe. Janice, are you there?
16: Hello.
1: Hi, Janice.
16: Hi.
0: Are you calling from New York City?
16: Yes, I'm calling from Queens, New York.
0: Queens?
16: Yeah.
0: Is that in the United States of America, Queens?
16: Oh, yes.
1: How did you learn about the show, Janice?
0: How did you learn about Blind and Beyond Radio Show?
16: Oh, through Kiana.
1: Oh, okay.
16: She told me about it. She's my teammate. Okay.
1: Right, well, thank you for calling in.
0: Thanks
1: we're going to go
0: in.
1: To Kiana shortly, all right? So enjoy the show, all
0: enjoy
1: right?
0: the show. Keep on listening.
16: Okay, thank you.
0: We're on every Sunday night, 7 to 9 Eastern Standard Time. We're also syndicated all over the country.
1: I love having our New York friends calling in. All right.
16: Okay. Bye.
1: Thank you, Janice.
16: Thank you. You're welcome. All right, bye-bye.
0: Lynn, you're up.
1: Okay, well, I'd like to welcome back our friend, Peter Cucciavi. And Peter is the Director of Accessibility at Spectrum Communications. And Peter has a special guest tonight. But first, let's say hello to Peter. Hi, Peter.
0: Hi, Peter.
17: Hello.
0: Hi,
17: Peter. Happy Sunday. How are you?
1: Hello. Yeah. So happy Sunday to you, Peter.
0: Peter, say hello to Yvonne.
17: Hi, Yvonne.
4: Hi, Peter.
1: I think they met once before.
17: I think we have met once before. That's right.
1: Yeah. So, right. Peter, before we move forward, would you please tell everybody what is Spectrum Access before we introduce Kiana?
17: Absolutely.
1: Okay.
17: Absolutely. So, Spectrum Access is a mobile application that you can get on your iOS or Android device. And it's a free application. Boy, every time somebody says the word free, I always wonder what's attached to it. But then in this case, there's absolutely nothing attached to it. Free means free. It's a free audio description app that provides a pretty extensive list of titles, movies, and shows that are audio described. So you can download that track, and then when you're watching that movie on TV, you just sync the track to what you're watching. So it aligns the timestamps together so that it's on the same page, as they say. And now you've got audio description in your ear. It's pretty easy to do if you have a modest amount of technical savviness. It doesn't take a lot.
1: Okay.
17: But it is free, and it's certainly worth checking out if you love audio description. It's something that you can check out. And one of the neat things about the Spectrum Access app that's unusual, at least when you compare it to the traditional means of consuming audio description, is that you can isolate that audio description just for yourself. So you can be the only one who hears it, but I put an earbud in your ear, kind of like I do right now, calling into the show. I'm the only one in the room who can hear your voice, and it would be the same with the audio description. So if you have somebody in the room who doesn't require it or want it, you can be the only one that hears it. And so that's the foundation of it. I was about to jump right in here to our guest.
1: That's a bonus. So would you like to introduce your guest?
17: I'd love to.
1: Okay.
17: So a few months ago, I reached out to now a friend of mine, but somebody who works at the Lighthouse Guild of New York, and we've had a partnership there. We've paid a lot of visits, and they put on a lot of events for us. So I'm really appreciative of that. And I just thought to myself, what a perfect example of somebody who utilizes Spectrum Access got the perfect family scenario where that would be helpful. And Kiana Glanton, I'll let her introduce her own title because I'm forgetting at the Lighthouse, but she's moved up in the ranks ever since we got to know each other, so I don't want to get it wrong. But no. Kiana Glanton and her wonderful 10-year-old daughter joined us on the day of the shoot to demonstrate how somebody in the community actually uses the app. So, Kiana, I'll let you introduce yourself and maybe share a little bit about that experience.
18: Sounds great. Good afternoon. Can you all hear me clearly?
1: Kiana. Hi.
18: Good afternoon.
0: Good evening.
18: My name is Kiana Glanton, and I am the Development and Special Projects Manager at Lighthouse Guild. More importantly, I am a blind individual with a ton of lived experience and super happy to join you in community and also represent Spectrum by sharing my story. So thank you.
1: Well, you're welcome. And say hi to Yvonne. She's our guest co-host tonight.
18: Hey, hi, Yvonne. Kiana.
4: Yeah, nice to hear you.
18: Nice to meet you, too.
1: So I was reading about you, Kiana, and you lost your vision to an autoimmune disease.
18: That is correct. Sarcoidosis.
1: And what exactly is that?
18: It is a disease essentially where the body attacks itself from within. So it's very similar to lupus, if you're familiar with that. For me, it attacked my joints. So I had rheumatoid arthritis from childhood. I also had some skin issues, but the most prominent part of my condition was uveitis, which is inflammation of the eye that also led into severe glaucoma. And so those two things took its toll. I currently have vision in one eye. And so I have about 2800 in the right eye, and it's just no usable vision, no light perception, no count fingers, nothing in the left eye.
1: Okay. And your daughter, she's a big help to you. I read that also.
18: That's my girl. Yes.
1: What's her name? So what is your daughter's name?
18: Her name is Callie with a K.
1: Hi, Callie.
18: And okay. Thank you. And she went on this journey with me. My real life consists of, like many of us who are parents, figuring it out. There's no manual on how to be the best blind parent you can be. You do your best. You don't want your kid to swallow a penny or put a key in a socket or do something dangerous. And so we put these things in place to keep them safe and to get them to school, to feed them, to do the essential things. But we all know when raising children, quality time is also essential. The way in which we show up and give love and support is important. And just because our vision is limited doesn't mean we don't entertain or we don't enjoy entertainment. And so my baby enjoys TV shows, and this was a real opportunity for me to sit with her and not pretend to know what's happening on this screen. Does that make sense?
4: Absolutely.
1: So you learned how to use the Spectrum Access app.
18: Yes. Yes. So really, this is what happens. So she and I sit down. She picks a show. So these are pre-recorded tracks of audio description. So you can choose from their library, which has an extensive amount of titles that you can choose from. We like to start to search by children or family selections, and then we'll see what she's feeling like this particular day. So if she's down for the audio description out loud, then I will sync my phone. I'll open up the Spectrum Access app, and it will then begin to audio describe what is happening on my TV. Now, if she's not digging the audio description, because it, for some people, audio description, if they're not used to it, it can be jarring to hear a bunch of different tracks. I'll just put it in my ear. I'll pop in an earbud or corded phone, headphones, and we'll both get to laugh at the same time. We'll both get spooked and scared at the same time, or have the aha moment pretty much at the same time. And that brings our hearts closer, our experience closer, because I don't feel so excluded from my daughter's world. Mm-hmm. And so really, and truly, Peter can tell you, I actually use this app. So the participating in the commercial was really easy. There was no acting. That's my real daughter. We really love popcorn. We really watch movies and snuggle. And I still kiss her, and she lets me. And then we just have these moments where, truly, I'm not a blind mom. I'm just mommy.
1: That's wonderful. Yvonne, do you have any questions for Kiana?
4: Well, I was reading your bio, so I have a lot of other questions maybe that you will get to, but I think it's really cool. I too am totally blind. So I get your point in stating that you can be in the moment and you can enjoy it right with, your daughter. I think that's, it's living. That's what we need mm-hmm. to do. Yeah. And did the learning curve, when you first started, did it take you a long time to figure it out, or was it relatively something you picked up quickly?
18: Well, it took me a while to accept and embrace the fact that I was going to lose my vision. You mm-hmm. know, when you have a little bit of sight, you hold on to that last glimmer of light, those last images. For me, I'm very girly, so the last ability to put on my makeup clearly, I was holding on to. So when it came to technology, I still wanted to use magnifiers on top of my phone. I mean, literally a magnifier in one hand and the phone in the other. But I began to meet people who used VoiceOver. And then, you know, when you hear VoiceOver going really fast, it sounds like the chipmunks.
4: Mm-hmm. Or Italian or some other language.
18: Right? You have to learn to think differently. The moment I accepted that technology was going to be the great equalizer, but truly that was going to be the thing that closed the gap between the sighted world and me being able to interface and engage with it, things got easier. So I forced myself to learn how to text. And then I transitioned from Zoom text over to JAWS. And I still use Fusion from time to time. And I was like, you know, I stood in my own way. Once you can truly accept it, then the world, like, it's so vast. You can do mm-hmm. so much. So once I got those basic skills through Lighthouse Guild, which I was really fortunate to be a client, I even interned there. And that's kind of where I came across Peter and the Spectrum team through the technology services that were opened. And I had a thirst for more. So once the app was introduced to me and they said the magic word, which was free, you know, that made it so much easier. You know, we find good apps and then they charge us. And for our community that is seriously underemployed or unemployed, these extra expenses really can be difficult choices to choose. Do you have enough for groceries or do you have to pay for a subscription? And so I think that Spectrum's dedication to ensuring that entertainment is accessible for everyone really shows the core of what they believe, right? Because, I mean, they're a company and, you know, they have their products and you have to buy them. But this is for us. This says we're supposed to be in the room. We're supposed to be at the table. We're supposed to laugh until we drop and cry at the scenes that are tragic. And really share in the vision that these producers, actors, that they have for everyone. We should never be excluded. And so once I learned how to use this, then, you know, we're hooked. And I actually have found that some sighted people really enjoy this app, too, because it allows them to chop vegetables in the kitchen or fold clothes and hear what's happening on the screen without having to watch it.
1: Yeah.
18: Right?
1: Yeah.
4: And so my husband, we've, especially when we watch more action oriented films, he loves the audio description. He cited I'm Blind. He says because he had watched some of it by himself and he never picked up all the things that were going on until he heard them audio describe. And he just said it just adds another dimension to his viewing experience. So, and I have a couple friends too who, once they learned what it was, it's like, oh, cool. You know, so
17: that's been my experience as well. I'm glad you said that because I've had one teenager that I've known who said that, you know, turn that audio description stuff off or what. But for the most part, all the people that I've been introduced to or have introduced audio description to, they've all caught on and said that now it's sort of like closed captions. It's a reinforcement tool. Mm-hmm. And one of the cool things about when you innovate for people with disabilities, what ends up happening is you solve for these unknown gaps that people have in their experiences, even when they don't have a disability. And so I've seen this in action where people will walk away, watch a movie with audio description while cooking or while managing their children so that they can sort of finish an episode of something before bedtime. I've known a person who was an Uber driver who liked to, you know, they were driving around sometimes for 10 hours a day. And so that entertainment in the ear, being able to watch a movie and have the audio description and keep their eyes focused on the road. These accessibility features are universal tools that anybody can take advantage of. We've seen it with closed captions. We're seeing it now with audio description. But in our community, in the blind, low vision community, rely on these things. I won't watch a single movie or show without it anymore. That's just the way I do things.
0: Mrs. Michael, I have to interrupt you. We're going to hold you over. We're going to go to break, and we're going to come back, and we'll talk to you when we come back on the other side of the break. Can you hear me, Peter?
17: Yes, absolutely.
0: Okay, so we'll hold you over. We're going to go to break, and when we come back, we'll talk to you on the other side of the break.
18: Sounds great.
0: There's the castanets. We're going to break. You're listening to the Blind and Beyond Radio Show. Don't go away. We'll be right back.
5: 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We'll be back with you next week. Same time, same place, same station. So stay right there. We'll be right back.

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7: 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This is your host, Michael. Phone number to call in, which I definitely hope you can do, is 407-894-1680. Lynn, you're up.
9: Okay. Well, we've been talking to Peter Cucciave. from Spectrum Communications and Kiana Glanton, who works at the Lighthouse Guild in New York City, and she recently made a commercial with her daughter for Spectrum Access. So welcome back, Peter and Kiana. Kiana, before we say goodnight.
7: I'd like to know, how'd you like making the commercial?
9: Yeah, do you have a couple of minutes and tell us what it was like to film a commercial?
10: The commercial has made my daughter the most popular fourth grader

0: thoughtful and so easy for us to just show the kind of love that we have and gratitude. And my daughter, yeah, my daughter, she learned how she, as I learned how to use my cane, she was with me. And as I learned how to read Braille, she came to some of the classes. So her being an integral part of my life was made so much sense. So when we got dressed up in our pajamas, our costume, which is our actual pajamas, we got dressed and had a popcorn fight. It was easy. And when we walked around New York City, they were filming us, but she and I were doing what we normally do every day. We hold hands when we cross the street and we talk and we laugh and I ask her about our day. We FaceTime our family. So it really was almost like a reality show in the sense that there was quite a bit that they just were watching us do. We were playing hand games in the kitchen, seasoning the popcorn. The only part that was even, and not even scripted, was kind of the interviewing part where we just sat and they asked us questions. And there was no script. It just was us speaking from the heart about what it means to be seen as a blind person, to be considered and to be thought of. And I could talk about that all day. And my daughter can tell you about the tears that I cry when I bump my head or I lose something. And even the challenges she has having more responsibility for being descriptive, explaining more. That was our real life. And it just was a beautiful partnership. And I felt honored to represent our community to the best of my ability by someone in our community. And these big companies, I like to think that they're having us come to the table, and that's what the experience felt like. And the food was great.
1: Wonderful. Wonderful. The food was great. Like you created
2: a big part of it was authenticity, and to watch the two of them be so authentic was a treat for me, because I know that we're not forcing something on anybody. We're just letting people represent themselves, which was a big part of what we were doing there. But also, I just want to say here at the end, what a SAG artist Little Miss Kelly is. What an artist. What a beautiful, beautiful soul. And she embodies so much of her mother, eloquent, camera friendly, and just eager to jump from one thing to the next with lots of energy. So it was just a joy. The whole day was just a joy.
1: Sound like quite a team.
0: It was so great.
3: Can I jump in? I don't know if there's time for a quick question, but I, Peter, if there is somebody listening that is going through the stages of vision loss right now and they're feeling afraid, what is the one thing that you'd want them to hear? Because I think that the two of you both embody really living life and not letting anything hold you back. So.
0: Sure. I'll jump in quick. I would say do not give up, and it can get better. You just have to find the right organization and community member to show you the way. There's beauty in this experience, despite having no vision or low vision. We eat, we love, we play baseball, we win pageants, we work for Spectrum, we have radio shows, we have every single part of the full human experience. It's just done in a different way. So Google us, go on social media and find someone, because I promise you, there are days that really suck, but the great ones outweigh the really tough ones.
2: Yeah, and the Lighthouse Guild really does a great job of supporting people through that process. Now, so well said. I've got really nothing to add there. Just find community, find people who are who have done it before you, and they'll help you through.
1: Thank you, Peter, so much for introducing us to Kiana. We really
2: thank you all. Thank you, Kiana. All thank right. you, crew.
1: Thank you.
2: Appreciate it.
0: It was a pleasure. Take care, everyone.
4: Take care.
1: Good night.
4: Take care.
0: Good night. Good
1: night.
4: I want to add something right now.
1: Yes.
4: For those folks, if they ever get down, there's a song called Smile by Nat King Cole. I've said this many times on this radio show, but the folks that are new, remember this song, Smile by Nat King Cole. If you ever feel down, this is a song that brings me up. Smile by Nat King Cole. Great song. Perfect for us, the blind folks, listening to this song. Because, like, all you have to do is smile. That's okay. A big part of it.
1: Well, before we talk a little bit more to Yvonne and say goodnight in a little bit, I just wanted to remind everybody, as I always do, Join us next Sunday, July 4th weekend, and we will be with our co-host.

0: Gary Sinclair. Call in and let us know how you are celebrating America's 250th birthday. And calling in will be Austin Linton, who is the founder of Rare Perspective Company. And Austin lives with Usher syndrome and RP, and he is a strong advocate for Foundation Fighting Blindness. And who knows what else? July 4th weekend. I hope the dogs won't be barking too much with all the fireworks going on in the neighborhood. Yeah. It could be a chaotic show. I don't know. What do you think, Chris?
1: I don't know. The dogs bark can be unbelievable.
0: Yeah. So,
2: Michael, I remember the first time I heard you say that about when you get down here, listen to Smile. I did, and I always think of you. Of course, I smile. So it works. If the listeners follow that one piece of advice you give, it works.
1: Yeah. I'm glad you listened to the song Smile by Nat King Cole.
2: Yeah.
0: I'll tell you something, Yvonne, while we have time, you were a wonderful co-host tonight.
1: Absolutely, Yvonne.
0: Really put a lot of thought into your questions, and we're so happy to have you. And
1: we'll have to have you back many times. You did a great job, Yvonne.
2: Thank you. It's an honor.
0: We still have time. I just wanted to get that in without rushing.
2: Yeah.
0: We have time for some more calls, if anybody wants to call and say hello.
2: We got to get some of those.
1: Those 407-894-1680.
0: You don't have to just call for trivia.
1: I'll tell you something right now. For those folks who are listening to this week about the 250th birthday party of the United States of America, it's pretty funny when you think about it. Because if you think about other countries like England,
0: they go back centuries and
1: Thousands, yeah. We are a young country.
0: We are.
1: Only 250 years old. Amazing.
0: Yeah. That's for sure. Are you doing anything special, Yvonne, or are you going to stay home and stay safe?
2: Probably sticking pretty close to home just because of the fireworks thing. And the guide, I don't want her to get too spooked out. So we might do something, but be able to, head back home rather quickly. So
1: a lot of dogs are going to be spooked out July 4th weekend, including our dogs.
0: Evie will be trembling. And
1: hope we can do the show.
0: I hope so.
2: Can you give her, is there any way to, like, do you give her any type of medication or?
0: I tried the Thunder Blanket and all that stuff and the all natural, I forgot what it's called.
1: Everything she doesn't want to do it.
0: What?
1: About giving tranquilizer to the dogs.
0: I don't know if it'll help with our dogs.
2: With my previous guide, I tried the Thunder shirt. It didn't matter. The one thing that did seem to work, if we could get her into the basement and start some like white noise or something to deafen it seemed to suffice. I don't think it stopped her from really being, afraid.
1: We live in Florida, Yvonne. There's no basements.
2: I know. I thought of that earlier today. You'd have to probably find a closet or something. But, it doesn't work real well.
1: No. Yeah, we had a dog once. When you hear the fireworks, the first thing she did, she ran to the closet.
0: Daisy May went into the closet.
1: Yeah, she ran into the closet. She got into the deepest crack of the closet and she hid.
0: It isn't going to be just for one night. That's the thing. I'm anticipating the neighborhood is going to be, they're going to be setting them off all weekend.
2: Yeah.
0: Chris, are you doing anything special for July 4th weekend? I think Chris left. We're on our own.
2: I have to say that Carmen has the sweetest voice. I mean, it's like you just want to hug her when you hear her voice on the radio or,
1: Who's that?
0: Carmen. Oh, Carmen, are you listening? You're getting a compliment.
3: Hi, can you guys hear me?
2: Yeah. Hi, Miss Carmen.
3: Hi, thank you so much.
0: Yeah. What are you doing for the holiday weekend?
3: I will be working, at my second job.
0: Mm-hmm.
3: And Chris, he's working on something right now. He said he's fixing something, but I will be working, I'm so sorry, 4th of July weekend.
0: Mm-hmm.
2: So do you get any type of a treat or anything, like just a little celebration? Ice cream or cake or anything?
3: I think we might be getting off early. I get off at 6 p.m., so that's good. I can still go see the fireworks if I want to.
0: You'll be seeing, you'll look at them in Orlando?
3: Yes, ma'am. I think I want to go with my friends to go see the fireworks. Or my friend and I, we have been planning to go to the water park. So we might go to the water park.
0: That'll be nice.
3: Yes,
2: I look I look forward to all the food that I normally don't eat. But for the 4th of July or Memorial Weekend, things like, you know, hamburgers and brats.
0: Brats? I haven't heard that of it. That's like bratwurst, right?
2: Yes, bratwurst. Uh-huh. Yeah, and potato salad, things like that. Mm-hmm.
0: Do you make anything?
1: You gotta be careful. I thought you were a diabetic. You gotta be careful of that stuff.
0: Yeah, but it's she's cheating.
2: Yeah, I splurge a little bit. I don't eat a whole lot of it. I mean, maybe just a small helping of a little bit of things. And then I look forward to some kind of a sweet, like a maybe ice cream is probably
1: I couldn't believe? I'll tell you what I couldn't believe.
0: What?
1: I'm a diabetic, and I couldn't believe when I had a bagel, how it raised my numbers. I couldn't believe a bagel raised your numbers so much. It's unbelievable. A bagel.
2: Yeah.
1: A fresh bagel raised your numbers 100, at least 100 points. I couldn't believe it.
2: Yeah, it's so some like buns, you know, hamburger buns will do that, or Hawaiian buns, that type of stuff. They are very carb intensive. Mm-hmm. Yeah. So sometimes maybe ice cream isn't quite so bad.
0: Well, you could have blueberries that are blue and strawberries that are red or raspberries and Cool Whip or something and have something red, white, and blue.
2: Yeah, that's a good idea. Yeah.
0: So you can do that and maybe get the no sugar added Cool Whip. And you can have a red, white, and blue treat.
2: Or a little bit of pudding, maybe vanilla pudding.
0: Yeah.
2: Mm-hmm.
0: Yeah,
2: the sugar-free
1: you
2: stuff.
1: I want to thank everybody tonight to listen to the show, and thank you for letting us come in your home. I appreciate it so much that you can listen to the show. Thank you for listening to the Blind and Beyond radio show. Yvonne, you did a great job.
2: Thank you. You guys make it easy.
1: Shaw, you did a great job.
0: We'll be and coming back
1: Carmen
0: after the break.
1: Carmen, did a great, wonderful job. I thank you all for listening to the Blind and Beyond radio show.
3: Thank you.
4: Thank you.
2: Sounds like Chris is tied up.
0: Yeah, he's busy doing something.
4: Yeah, I ran into a little small issue on my end over here, but everything worked out.
3: Hello.
0: I'm glad it worked out. Are you going to take the kids to see the fireworks?
4: I am the firework. But yes, I am.
0: Oh, that's fun. We're in the Sanford area. That's
4: right.
0: Nice. Okay.
1: We're going to break.
0: We'll be right back.
1: We'll be right back. Listen to the Bonnie on the show.

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1: And here's
0: don't
1: some
0: touch
1: exciting
0: that
1: news
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0: Same time, same
1: Hi,
0: place,
1: this is Dave Hillebrand.
2: I'm Harsha Trivedi. You spoke, we listened.
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3: Ooh.
1: No, I'm not kidding. 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You can still listen to Michael, Lynn, and the rest of the gang as you usually would. 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
8: We're going to wrap it up and say goodnight in about a minute or so. And I'd like to thank the guest tonight, Dina Rosenbaum, Chief Program Officer at Carroll Center for the Blind, along with Tina Lapper, Director of Community Engagement and Outreach at Carroll Center for the Blind. And also a big thank you to Peter Cucciavi and his guest, Kiana Glanton. So that was a wonderful interview. Both were wonderful interviews. And thank you once again to you, Yvonne. Appreciate your help so much.
9: Very honored, and yes, great guests, great interviews.
8: And we hope you have a wonderful July 4th weekend, and maybe you'll tune in next week. We'll be here. I don't know how it's going to be with all the noise, but we will be here. Thank you, Chris and Carmen.
10: Hey, anytime.
8: 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Looking forward to your company again. Thank you, everybody. Thank you so much for listening. Good
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8: night,
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1: From ABC News, I'm Wayne Cabot. Satellite pictures in tonight show damage to part of a nuclear power plant in Bushehr province, Iran. The U.S. continuing strikes across Iran tonight. Iran firing at ships in the Strait of Hormuz and at U.S. allies that allow American bases in the Gulf. The satellite photos also show damage to Prince Hassan Air Base in Jordan. Oil immediately began trading much higher and still is up more than 3% as gas prices across the U.S. rise for the first time since May. A special election for Lindsey Graham's Senate seat will be held August 11th in South Carolina, less than a month away. His sudden death at age 71 was likely caused by an aortic tear. Death came a day after he returned from Ukraine, where he told President Zelensky that new U.S. sanctions against Russia were likely. Graham wanted to end that war, but was a supporter of the U.S. and Israeli war against Iran.
2: Israeli Prime Minister Benjamin Netanyahu saying Israel has lost one of its greatest friends. Capitol Hill colleagues stunned. And many Democrats, like New Jersey Senator Cory Booker, calling Graham an unlikely friend.
3: When he would be in the right place at the right time, man, he could get things done.
1: ABC's Jay O'Brien with that report. Senator Mitch McConnell from his hospital reveals why he is there, a slip and fall last month. A march was held today over the death of Nolan Wells, an 18-year-old who vanished in Mississippi.
4: The crowd gathering just miles from Horn Island, where Wells went with friends on the 4th of July and never made it back. His family is saying the story they've been given, that Nolan chose to stay behind and didn't have his phone, doesn't add up, pointing to what they say are deleted texts and empty Snapchat accounts. They've ordered a private autopsy in Washington, D.C. Investigators in Jackson County have no new update, saying they're working toward the same goal as a family, which is a transparent investigation.
1: ABC's Ike Ijashi. 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
8: News Talk 850 WFTL weather forecast for your Sunday. Partly cloudy skies with a high of 94, very warm with a low of 77. And as we kick off your workday Monday, sunshine in the forecast. Another warm day, 95 is the high and 77 is the low. Check your weather, News Talk 850 WFTL.
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7: All right, welcome back to another thrilling and captivating episode of UAP, the Unidentified Alien Podcast. And I still can't say it. One day I'm going to be able to say the name without stuttering it, but that's okay. Nevertheless, we are here. It's Stephen Diener, Karen Curtis over there. And this is, I'm just going to tell you right off the bat, before Karen goes into her patented tidbits, before we go into the subject material.
9: It's patent pending.
7: Yes, it is. That's true. This is a special two-part series that we're doing, and the reason being because, well, number one, there's so much to talk about when it comes to what we teased last week in the ancient alien realm. Not to get too, you know, copycat when it comes to some of the things that you've seen on the show, but we do want to cover a little bit differently and anything that you've seen before when it comes to so many different weird things, ancient alien aspects, and how it relates to today. And with it being that there's so much, and also with it being this is episode number 9, Karen, and next week that means it's episode number 10.
9: Can you believe it already?
7: Unreal. So
9: I mean, this is since the government came out recently and basically said UFOs and aliens are real.
7: Yes.
9: And so I went, okay, maybe there is something to this. And Stephen Diener's been all over this topic since he was, you know,
7: probably a teenager, I guess.
9: Yeah. So I went to him because I knew he knew what was going on. I said, let's group together and try to figure out what's really going on. So when you hear Puma Punku and you hear Göbekli Tepe, you might think, oh, I already know about this because I watch Ancient Aliens. No.
7: No, this is very different. And it's going to be different for the next couple episodes because this is part one. So part one is episode 9 of UAP. And then our special anniversary episode 10 next week, we'll finish off this Ancient Alien series, which will be part 2. So
9: what is 10th anniversary? Wood 10? pumpkin paper?
7: Something? I'm going to go with flowers. I don't know. I feel like flowers always work for an anniversary.
9: I love it.
7: But so I will let you lead the way, Karen. What do we have here first? Because there's so much to get to.
9: There is so much to get to. And, you know, a lot of the things we're going to talk about today were actually constructed, you know, thousands of years before Christ, right? BC.
7: Right? Yeah.
9: And do you know when the wheel was invented?
7: 1974. Am I off on that?
9: The 1974 Tempest came with rear wheel positraction. It's a trick question. No. 4th century BC. Now, they've also changed that. BC before Christ has now become before Common Era.
7: Right. BCE. But we like the old school way.
9: Yeah. Before Christ. The whole calendar is based on the big guy.
7: Yeah. BC and AC, but nevertheless, that is something that's true. So you're going back, you know, obviously a few thousand years of when the wheel was invented.
9: Well, the point is that, okay, it was invented 4th century BC, but this other stuff was built amazingly without the wheel.
7: Right. So it kind of makes you wonder. And by stuff, we mean, and we're going to get to it in the two-part series, the pyramids, Stonehenge, Easter Island, how they all relate, and all these other things that we're going to talk about here today, too, like Pumapunku. And we mentioned it briefly last week. So let's go ahead and dive into it, as they say, because it's so fascinating. And all this stuff is fascinating. Everything we've covered is fascinating. And like you said, the reason we got into it is because of the government's, I guess you can say, reveal that, yes, we don't know what these things are, but they are real. So it begs the question, well, if they're real, how long have they been here? And is it possible that they did help people in ancient times to make things like Pumapunku, that has these perfect straight lines, and the math is perfect, and it's math that we still have trouble calculating today and how these things were built.
9: Yeah.
7: So that's the part that always gets me about these ancient, you know, structures, is these things are perfectly, when you look at mathematically, physics-wise, they're perfect. How do you do that?
9: You can't even get
7: thousands of years ago.
9: Piece of paper in between some of these seams. And what's under the oceans? We don't even know. Maybe there were other civilizations more advanced than us that were on Earth way before us. Because you have, what, Göbekli Tepe is like 11,000 BC.
7: Right.
9: And then you've got Pumapunku, which is like between 300 and 1,000 AD, is that correct? Yes.
7: Yeah, yeah.
9: No, so, that was prior to the Inca Empire.
7: That's right.
9: Which is 300 to 1,000. Pumapunku was before that with the Tiwanaku.
7: Which is amazing to think about, again, in which is the ancient times, how advanced these civilizations were. And the question is, how? Maybe they were just really smart. Maybe they figured things out for themselves. But, I mean, it does beg the question. So,
9: I think they had help. I do. Now, Stephen has gelled and moosed his hair. It's standing straight up.
7: That's right.
9: And he's wearing a chunk of turquoise on a leather strap as a choker around his neck. And here he is.
10: Below the plateau where the H blocks are located are the steps and walls marking the edges of the Pumapunku Mound. Now I can truly see the scale of the site.
9: Okay, so Georgios Tsoukalos, I love him. He's on Ancient Aliens.
7: We had to give a little nod to him. We were talking about Ancient Aliens, so.
9: We did. I was going to send Steven down to Bolivia to check out Pumapunku, but he didn't have his passport, so I sent Giorgio down for us to get the audio down there. So, of course, that is not Steven. And Pumapunku is the name of that large temple complex that's located near Tiwanaku in Bolivia, and it is part of a larger archaeological site known as, oh my gosh, Tiahuanaco.
7: I'll give that one to you. That's
9: Thank
7: fine.
9: You.
7: Because you know why I'll give it to you? Because you tried. So I'll get
9: Pat, may I buy a vowel?
7: That's right.
9: So the temple's origin is a mystery, and it's based on carbon dating, which is what they do to figure out how old the rocks are. And archaeologists believe that the complex may have been built by the Tiwanaku Empire, one of the most important civilizations prior to the Incas.
7: Right. And it's, you know, again, amazing. And we'll have all these photos. If you're not familiar with the structure itself, you can just go to 850WFTL.com, search for the UAP blog, where we have all of the previous podcasts as well. If you've missed any of the podcasts, all the previous episodes are on there, 1 through 8. And we're also going to have on there pictures of some of these structures that we're talking about.
9: Supporting images on everything. By the way, so last week we told you about the quartz that these rocks, that they make up Stonehenge, they're like 99% of this crystal quartz that is indestructible. Well, Tiwanaku and Pumapunku, their stonework is what makes it so intriguing.
7: Right. Again, because you're talking about stuff that it was architecture that wasn't figured out until at least modern times, thousands of years later. Now, when you're talking about the pyramids and Stonehenge and things like that, yes, it was being done, but how were they doing this? How were they cutting through this rock? How were they moving it? I mean, that's been the age-old question for years.
9: Stonehenge, I guess they got the stones from Wales, and then they moved them like 200 miles on what, logs? They rolled them along. But the stonework was more... I don't know. It wasn't as exact as Pumapunku is just right. Like incredible stonework. It's like, was the rock molten and they poured it into a mold? Mm. Or did they have some sort of a diamond cutting device? Because Giorgio Tsoukalos says that that's the only way they could get those edges so perfect and so sharp. You can actually cut your finger on one of the edges of these things. It's just so exact.
7: And that's the crazy thing to me when it comes to, you know, people say, oh, well, what's the big deal? They just move some rocks around. Well, first of all, these are thousands of tons each. So again, how are you moving it around? But aside from that, what are they using to cut so perfectly into these stones?
9: Yeah, here's Giorgio.
11: The cuts from the diamond saw were the best comparison to those found on the stone blocks at Pumapunku. So we're talking about the sharpest, most sophisticated cutting tool we have today. So how could a so-called primitive society have achieved such sophisticated stone carving techniques?
7: Exactly. Right, so that is the question, and Giorgio puts it perfectly there. And if you don't know who that is, just you know the guy, the memes where he has the giant hair and he's got his hands out and it says aliens.
9: It's he's like a Greek. Aliens. He's a Greek guy from Switzerland. I think he was
7: Is that right?
9: So that's why he's got that technique.
7: How about that?
9: Yeah.
7: But what makes Pumapunku so fascinating and why we wanted to spend time on it first here today is, like, you're there, how are they able to cut through this stone? And essentially, after doing studies on it, the only way you could really cut through it was with the sharpest tool that we know of to man to date, which is the diamond saw. They didn't have the diamond saw that we know of, you know, 3,000 years ago, whatever it is, when this was around. And it's interesting when you look at Pumapunku because it kind of looks like almost a lost city. The way
9: that was destroyed as well. I mean, all these H blocks, as they call them, were interlocking.
7: Correct.
9: And some of them you can't. They're so precise. The stones are cut so precisely that they fit perfectly into a lock and key type of situation with each other without using mortar, and not even a razor blade can slide between the rocks.
7: Right. So you're talking about precision,
9: machine quality
7: that you can only be done. At least we thought could only be done today with 3D printers and lasers and computer graphics. Now, and they're doing this before the advent of those things. So how?
9: They don't have the wheel. They don't have anything that Stephen just said. They don't have a writing system.
7: Right.
9: Nothing.
7: But meanwhile, they have these giant stones that are thousands, you know, hundreds of tons.
9: That we can't recreate today.
7: Right, and that's the thing. If you want to try to do this today, it's extremely hard, if not impossible, to get these perfect edges, to get the perfect squares inside that, of course, measured up with the sun and the eclipses and everything like that. So now you're mixing math with astronomy. And these perfect interlocking H blocks, which are literally look like giant stone H's. So again, these pictures, if you haven't seen these, if you're not familiar with the stones of Pumapunku, it will be on 850WFTL.com, and you can go to the UAP blog and we'll have those pictures there, because it makes you ask the question, how and why?
9: Well, the other thing is, not only are they exactly cut, they're huge.
7: Yes.
9: They're mamma jamma stones, man. They're of mammoth proportion. They're like 25.6 feet long, 17 feet wide, and 3.5 feet thick, and they weigh about 131 metric tons.
7: My gosh.
9: And due to their size, we don't know how they got them to Pumapunku, because it's way high up. The quarry, apparently in Lake Titicaca, pardon me,
7: it's
9: roughly 10 kilometers away.
7: Right.
9: Now, there is something interesting about the stones that may indicate how they moved them and did everything. They're kind of magnetic.
7: Mm.
9: Here's our friend Giorgio.
11: Check out this block right here. There's something really cool about this one. First, I wanted to show you true north on my compass, which, as you can see, this is true north. Now watch what happens. All of a sudden, true north is over there. It's in the complete opposite direction. And here, even more so, down there. This is wild.
12: So what is going on here? Clearly, this rock has been somehow magnetized. So was it exposed to some electromagnetic waves? Or is it like this because at some point, these blocks underwent or came in contact with something strange? I mean, this whole place is bizarre.
7: I mean, it's hard to refute. Obviously, it was, you know, investigated during Ancient Aliens, and you hear it there. There's so many questions with that. And that's the thing that I always find fascinating, Karen, when it comes to looking into all these things. I know I'm not really going to get any answers. What's going to happen is I'm just going to get more questions.
9: That's right.
7: I love to think of the possibilities and the theories behind how is there a true north in two different places? Why would these be magnetized? And if it was affected by some outside source, say maybe an anti-gravity technology, then how is that residue still on the stone that would be creating some type of polar opposite magnetism? It's just, it's incredible, really, when you sit down and think about it.
9: It's baffling.
7: It is baffling.
9: But maybe it was some sort of a space hub for aliens to come in and land.
7: It's possible.
9: And there's lots of gold in the area. Mm. And we know that aliens love gold.
7: So we've heard.
9: Earth has a lot of gold, comparatively speaking, and it all got here via meteor or asteroid. It's not just something that occurs. When a star explodes, then the gold flies out into the universe in these meteors, and then they hit the Earth, and that's where we get the gold. That's why it's a finite source.
7: It's true.
9: But it's very necessary. It's such a conduit and it can do so many things. It's malleable. It's amazing. Gold is amazing.
7: It is, actually. Well, on episode 11 of UAP, we'll be talking about all gold, the properties of gold. No, I'm just kidding.
9: In high school, I did a term paper on gold.
7: Did you really?
9: I'm so fascinated by it.
7: Fantastic.
9: Yeah, it does so many different things.
7: Well, they do talk about how aliens, I mean, theories anyway, and different stories from inside sources who talk about where these alien beings, different species, one of the resources that they tried to mine on Earth, one of the reasons why they would come here is for gold. Because they use it as a resource.
9: They did. And
7: so,
9: by the way, the Tiwanaku style of artifacts were found in Peru as well as Bolivia and as Argentina. So that shows their far-reaching political and economic influence in the region. So maybe they had help from aliens in developing their society. We're talking, again, way before Christ.
7: Right, right. So,
9: which, by the way,
7: ancient times.
9: Puma Punku was in the Bible, references to Puma Punku.
7: That's true.
9: So if it's in the Bible, it's Farilla Gorilla, okay?
7: How about that, making the connections here today? So there was a lot to go over there with Puma Punku, and I know there's so much more, too. Where are we going next, Karen?
9: The Baltic Sea Anomaly. You brought this to my attention. Ocean exploration team led by the Swedes found what some suggested may be a flying saucer on the sea floor. What do you think? And we'll have the image up at our blog,
7: WFTL.com,
9: UAP. But there's like skid marks behind a large object that suggested that it may have moved across or crashed on the sea floor.
7: So the question is, and I think this was what, discovered 10 years ago or so
9: in
7: the Baltic Sea?
9: Yeah.
7: It was discovered by basically these guys who were, you know, trying to get sonar readings on the bottom of the ocean floor. Treasure hunters, really. They were looking for different things in the Baltic Sea. And they come across this weird image on their sonar.
9: It's perfectly round, which doesn't happen in nature,
7: right? It doesn't, right. There's no straight lines in nature, which is, you know, that means it's an indication that it's man-made or made by someone. And also, a circular formation doesn't happen. It's usually something jagged. It's, you know, kind of misshaped when it comes to a natural formation. Just look at the Grand Canyon as an example, okay? It's all over the place.
9: Right.
7: It's zigzags and everywhere. So when it comes to this, they looked at the image on their sonar and they see this thing that pops up that almost looks like, think of the Millennium Falcon from Star Wars.
9: Right.
7: It kind of looks like that. So they see that and they go, what the heck is this thing that's sitting on the bottom of the Baltic Sea right now? So after different investigations and studies on it and other pictures, there's been artist renderings of what it would look like. When you see the renderings, it looks like the Millennium Falcon. It looks like a spaceship that crashed on the bottom of the sea floor.
9: It looks like Han Solo's ship, the Millennium Falcon from Star Wars.
13: Why didn't y'all run him? I thought you said this thing was fast.
14: Watch your mouth, kid. You're going to find yourself floating home.
13: What's that flashing?
14: We're losing it at pressure shield.
15: Both strap yourselves in. I'm going to make a jump to light speed.
14: Uh-huh.
9: But what's interesting is there's another thing that's nearby, another object, and it's a smaller disc-shaped object that's nearby, and both have a rigid tail or drag marks that are more than 400 meters, about 437 yards long, for those of you who aren't metrically inclined.
7: Like myself.
9: Me too. Their size is distinctive, and their shape as well, and it generates peculiar theories, like what? What is it?
7: Well, that's the question. So there's been, like I said, the past 10 years, there have been different claims on this thing. Some skeptics say, you know, when you do sample studies, which they have on some of the rock, because it's essentially a stone formation. So I don't know how it could be a spaceship if it's a stone formation, but maybe it was a model. You know, maybe it was something like you would see with a Stonehenge. Maybe it was a memorial like we would see today, where something is made out of brick or stone.
9: So it's definitely made out of stone?
7: Right, so this was made out of some type of stone, and they've done some studies on it, and they find that it does have some natural elements to it, but then you have people saying, well, so you have other geologists say, well, this is a natural formation. You have others saying, no, it can't be a natural formation for all the reasons that I and you just mentioned. So the fight goes on with this one, and I know it's hard to explain if you haven't seen the picture, but again, just think of the Millennium Falcon from Star Wars. The picture looks like that, so how would something in stone be that shape sitting on the bottom of the
9: sea? I don't know that they actually got down there and tested it, because they've just used sonar images, and they potentially are miscalibrated side scan sonar images, and we perhaps need future exploration with better equipment to finally solve the mystery. I don't think they know it's stone.
7: They've come across some different facts about it, but it's all disputed. That's the thing about this one. And the interesting thing about this, I know we said ancient aliens, and this is 10 years ago, so you're probably wondering, what the heck are you talking about? It's 10 years ago. It's not ancient. But this structure itself, we don't know how old it is, and we don't know how it got there. So that aspect, yes, this could actually be an ancient structure, because it's just sitting on the bottom of the Baltic Sea, made out of some type of stone formation.
9: Yeah,
7: so
9: it's about 300 feet, so they could reach it, 91 meters. But the second object, Stephen,
7: yes,
9: is more closely resembling a lumpy eggplant or blueberry muffin sprouting what looks like an owl's head.
7: Now that's an image.
9: Do I need to say more?
7: A blueberry owl. I don't know.
9: That definitely sounds like an alien thing.
7: It's very odd. So again, you can see that picture, some different renderings of it. We'll have the sonar picture on there, as well as like an artist rendering of what it would look like, supposedly according to the sonar picture. And make up your mind on 850WFTL.com. You search the UAP blog. Again, we have all the other podcasts on there, but we also will have these pictures up of everything that we're talking about.
9: It definitely looks man-made. But speaking of man-made and stone, I want to talk about something that's right here in our own backyard, the Coral
7: right.
9: Castle. It was built in 1936, so this would be, what, right at, no, during the war.
7: Yeah, just yeah. about, yeah.
9: In Florida City by Edward Leedsklin, and he was only 5 feet tall, and he weighed 100 pounds, Stephen, so he's just widow.
7: Tiny man, he's like a jockey.
9: He's a tiny man. He could have been a jockey. Now, there was some rumor that he was, see, he's from Latvia, and he apparently had this 16-year-old girlfriend, and
7: whoa,
9: they were
7: hey,
9: going
7: to,
9: I know.
7: Oh, 1936,
9: back then,
7: you know,
9: yeah.
7: Things are... Yeah. Unfortunately, were different. They shouldn't have been different, but...
9: Well, then yeah. She was young,
7: yeah.
9: And he wanted to marry her, and apparently she dumped him, so he moved to Florida and was just totally forlorn, so he decided to build the Coral Castle to pay homage to her and his love for her. So they say, because there's the like this sweet 16 device, and they believe that that's... It had, you know, some nod to her. But anyway... There's a guy that went down there. It's in home. No, where is it? Where did I say?
7: Yeah, I think it's in Homestead.
9: Yeah, it's in Florida City Homestead area, which is way south of Miami. But as we record this, today is the 29th anniversary of Hurricane Andrew, which hit about the same spot. And Coral Castle, you know, weathered it just fine.
7: Yeah, that's true.
9: Amazing. But here's David. He's this guy that visited Coral Castle.
16: Right here we have the 9-ton gate. Originally, the slightest touch would move it. But the bearings gave out a few years back. And now you can't even budge it. Oh. Yeah, that's some great engineering. Good going, Ed.
9: Yeah, Ed, thank you. But apparently this area is on the United States National Register of Historic Places.
7: You know, it's funny because I've never actually seen this in person, and I don't think we've ever mentioned it before, but Karen and I do this podcast from South Florida. So we're South Florida based here. So again, when we say local, this is only a couple hours down south for us when you're talking about the Homestead area. And you know, maybe we should make a field trip one day, do a little video of Coral Castle.
9: Yeah.
7: I've never seen it in person, but it's one of those things that, again, is very fascinating because how did he build this, right? How did he get these giant coral stones to be placed how they're placed is the question. This little 5 foot, 100 pound man. Why is it that Florida always attracts the weirdos?
9: I know.
7: There's
9: always a
7: question.
9: Florida connection. But he did most of his work at night, which is weird. So I told you about the girlfriend, Agnes Scuffs. So she was 10 years younger than Ed, and he referred to her as his sweet 16, and she canceled the wedding the day before their ceremony. So he was saddened, and he came here, as I said, to build this coral castle single-handedly, sculpting over 1,100 tons of coral rock as his testimony of lost love.
7: So you're telling me that this guy is literally saying that he did build this.
9: He did, and I'll explain how he did it.
7: Really? So how do you know, Karen? How do you know how this mysterious coral castle, with all these different shapes, by the way, if you've never seen this, there's something that looks like a crescent moon, there's a big sphere.
9: He was able to sculpt the coral.
7: So yeah. He's sculpting. Now, if you're not familiar with coral, it is, you know, pretty easy to sculpt. Usually something that can be moved around, of course, in small chunks.
9: Not really, because Ernest Hemingway has a house in Key West, and his wife wanted to build a swimming pool. And mm-hmm. So she hired all these Cubans to dig. Key West is an island built out of coral. And so all these Cubans had to dig the pool. And Ernest Hemingway put a penny at the end of the pool because he said, my wife spent my last penny building this pool because it was so difficult to carve out the coral.
7: Really?
9: Yeah.
7: So how is this little 5 foot tall, 100 pound Latvian man able to build these giant coral structures?
9: Okay. So
7: please tell me. Out of love. This is like the Taj Mahal of South Florida.
9: It is, actually. So he quarried logs using tripods made out of tree trunks that stand 25 to 35 feet tall. And he could move the tripods. He had these little devices that would move the feet of the tripods. And the tripods with the hoist were able to lift the rocks. And coral limestone rock can be cut with a wood saw. I don't know if you knew that. Mm. And then he had wedges and flywheel. So the wedges he would put, just the same as the Egyptians did with the pyramids, they'd pound in the wedges along in a line, and then you could hear it as you were pounding when it was going to crack off.
7: Huh.
9: And they would crack off. And then he was able to sculpt it with this flywheel contraption and a 6 foot stone chisel he had.
7: Wow.
9: He had weights, levers, rolling surfaces. He built a multitasking sculpting machine powered by car batteries. He had this whole bunch of car batteries. And that's how he lit it up at night because it's hot in Florida.
7: True.
9: So he was too hot to build it in the day. So he would build at night and he would light everything up with an aerial electric system using these multiple car batteries. And then he had a sweet 16 machine that had 16 magnets and a magnetic flywheel. And it was the key to making the wheel part of the reed stick. I don't know any of this, but he was like quite the engineer. And it was self-propelled. And he had a water pumping system, horizontal and vertical, reciprocating saw, and a chipping tool.
7: My gosh. Where did he get all this?
9: I know. 1936. That's pretty impressive.
7: It's very impressive. And again, the reason that we bring this up is not exactly ancient times. It's less than 100 years ago. It's 85 years ago. But you're talking about a guy that maybe used ancient techniques to build something similar to what we see in ancient times. So is it possible that the ancient people of Pumapunku or anywhere else, you know, Egypt, and we'll get to all that stuff later on in part two, but is it possible that they used some of these techniques? Would it explain how, say, just for example, because we're talking about today, a place like Pumapunku could have been built? I don't know, because for me, it's a little bit different with Pumapunku. You're talking about something that had precise measurements. You know, everything interlocked together. Quite frankly, the stones were heavier, bigger. You have all this amazing, essentially mason work on these stones, where you have these perfectly cut straight lines that can only be cut with the sharpest tool known to man today. So I don't know, maybe they use some of those techniques, but there's still so many other unanswered questions when it comes to a place like Pumapunku.
9: Yeah, in terms of Coral Castle, Ed really used magnetic current, which goes back to Pumapunku,
7: right,
9: with the magnetically charged rock.
7: Right, right.
9: And that changed polarization. But kind of like Stonehenge, how did they get those huge blue stones from Wales? Well, in this case, how did Ed get the stones from 10 miles away from the quarry?
7: Hey guys, it's Stephen Diener, and that's all the time we have for on this one. But if you'd like to hear this entire episode, search for Episode 9, Ancient Alien Mysteries Part 1. Just search UAP wherever you get your podcasts and find that Episode 9 to hear this one in its entirety.
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7: All right, welcome into episode 10, the landmark episode of UAP, the Unidentified Alien Podcast. Stephen Diener over here, Karen Curtis there. How are you, Karen?
9: I'm well. You know, I'm hearing UAP all the time now. We were trying to decide what to name the podcast, and you came up with this UAP idea because that's the new name for UFOs.
7: Right.
9: And I'm hearing it all over the place now.
7: It is funny, isn't it, how that kind of works out? I guess we made a good choice, didn't we?
9: Yes, you did. So very good. Very smart. I think I want to correct myself. I think last week I said the wheel was invented in 400 BC.
7: Yeah, I think we said that. And then
9: that's wrong.
7: That's all right, though. We missed a zero. What happens?
9: 4,000. But how do they know when crap was invented?
7: Carbon dating with things they find. Who knows?
9: Well, I just have to say that Google says the wheel was invented in 4th century B.C., but that's 400 B.C. But Wikipedia says it was invented in 4500 B.C. I think Wikipedia is right and Google is wrong. Nah, yeah. So it's not my fault.
7: But that's the question. One of the questions we're going to talk about today in our special part 2 of Ancient Aliens, our Ancient Alien series that we started last time in episode 9, when we talked about all of the different things that we did in episode 9, and now here we are in episode 10, which again is our landmark episode, and we thought, well, why not?
9: By the way, 10th anniversary is 10.
7: Oh, well, how about that? Which is also interesting because maybe tin was used in some of these structures. But so we thought, why not in a landmark type of episode, let's do like a special 2-part series. So today is part 2 of our Ancient Alien series, and then we'll move on from there to greener pastures. But there's so much to cover that we didn't get to cover in part 1, which is why we wanted to split it up. So
9: I think that everything we're talking about from last week's episode to this one, it's a roadmap left by aliens for us to understand technology and to understand things that we need to create or to make happen in order for us to evolve.
7: It could be. I mean, you know, that's one of the theories.
9: And if you're ignoring these things, then you're an idiot, because everything is there for you to go, oh.
7: Pretty much. I mean, it's hard to explain different hieroglyphics and, you know, and sculptures and carvings that depict what look like beings that are not human or different vehicles that don't look like something from ancient Egypt. Let me put it that way.
9: That people look like astronauts in these hieroglyphs. Then you've got stones placed in such a way that we could never even engineer it today.
7: Right, yeah, pretty
9: and
7: much.
9: You need to start questioning this stuff, like the pyramids.
7: At least question it. So I think we have, pyramids on?
9: In Giza.
7: On deck today?
9: Yeah, they were built for religious purposes, Stephen.
7: Sure.
9: The Egyptians were one of the first civilizations to believe in the afterlife.
7: Okay.
9: This is so interesting. They believed that we all had a second self called the Ka,
7: right,
9: that lives within each one of us. And when your physical body dies, the Ka enjoys eternal life. So that's why they put all the stuff in their tombs, so that when their Ka goes out, it's got a chariot like King Tut's tomb.
7: Right.
9: He had all kinds of stuff.
7: So that was their idea of a soul, essentially.
9: Correct.
7: And which, you know, it is interesting to look back on this. When you start to look at the ancient alien type of theories and history, if you will, you do find some interesting things about, you know, ancient Egypt and whatever it might be. They're like, oh, I didn't know that was going on.
9: Yeah, well, now they're all brown, the pyramids. But at one time, they do believe, you know, they match the Libyan desert. Do you know there's something called Libyan desert glass?
7: Interesting, no.
9: It's actually the breastplate of King Tut had a desert glass scarab carved on it. And it's made out of desert glasses. When the lightning strikes, the sand turns the desert to glass.
7: Right, that's true.
9: Remember George Bush said
7: that. Right.
9: But anyway, so back in their heyday, they think that the pyramids sparkled because they think they were encased in highly polished white limestone. And when the sun hit them, they shimmered. And then they were supposed to have a gold cap at the top.
7: Right, right.
9: That's gone.
7: Yeah, all that's gone. So it makes you wonder again, you know, the ancient question is, how were these things done and why were they done? Maybe because we've been asking for centuries, how were these
9: built? Why would you build these things?
7: Right.
9: Well, they said the massive pyramid was built for the pharaoh Khufu, which I think would be a great cat's name, Khufu.
7: That is a good cat name.
9: Yeah, Khufu. And it was finished around 2560 BCE, which would be before Common Era, not before Christ, because they have to just erase Christ from everything.
7: Yeah, pretty much.
9: But he's the big guy. And it's the only marvel of the original seven wonders of the ancient world that's still intact.
7: No Colossus of Rhodes?
9: No.
7: What happened? The Gardens of Babylon? Those are gone? What's going on here?
9: I know.
7: So it's... Now, I will throw a theory out for you here, Karen. And I'm just going to throw it out there. You can throw it right back at me.
9: Okay? I'm going to.
7: Yes, you probably will. I have heard different theories that the pyramids were not built for religious reasons, that they were actually built as structures from the help of alien civilizations using anti-gravity technology as either monuments toward themselves or using alien technology for the purposes of building a power plant. So I have heard different theories that are very interesting, and I know you have some proof here, if you will, or at least some things to think about as to how these might have been power plants, because they have found different caverns and different hollow parts doing x-rays.
9: New chambers have been discovered.
7: Yes, these new chambers that would make you think, well, are these chambers for the dead, or were these giant chambers filled with water at one point that they were using?
9: Yes, because there's so much water in the Libyan desert.
7: Listen, when you have aliens helping you out, the possibilities are endless, Karen, okay? I said I was going to throw this out, okay? You can throw it right back at me if you want. I'm just telling you what I've heard. Is that these were once used, the pyramids were once used as power plants, which would explain the gold at the top.
9: Oh, yes, very highly conductive. And the hieroglyph of the light bulb inside.
7: That's right. So it makes you wonder, what were really the purposes. When you really think about, too, how these – the pyramids, it's a known fact, are lined up with Orion's belt, with the three stars that are visible to us today.
9: And actually then. The way they were back then in 2500 BC.
7: Exactly.
9: It's actually coordinates with that sky.
7: Exactly.
9: So the new chambers were discovered in the Great Pyramid recently, and it's inspiring passionate debate between Stephen and myself.
7: Yes.
9: Not to mention new conspiracy theories, and of course you think the pyramids were a power plant.
7: It's just saying it's a possibility. That's why we do the show, Karen.
9: But the Russians, you and the Russians are together on this because they created a model of the pyramid to measure its electromagnetic response. So they created a smaller version, okay?
7: Right.
9: And it was used to see how wave energy is scattered or absorbed by the pyramid, and the group tested the interactions with waves of resonant length ranging from 200 m to 600 m.
7: Okay.
9: What is m?
7: I don't know, but it sounds like it means I'm right.
9: It's my god. And the pyramid's ability to concentrate energy can be recreated on this nanoscale, and the researchers say that the same science could be used to create more efficient sensors and solar cells.
7: Right.
9: So in Earth conditions, this could be used for controlling the radio wave propagation and reflection. Some believe the Giant Pyramid of Giza was actually a large acoustical device.
7: Uh-huh.
9: A great echo chamber.
7: So either way, something that was being used, in my book anyway, by aliens, alien technology being used to create this for a purpose that they wanted us to use it for.
9: Yeah, by its size and dimensions, this crystal edifice created a harmonic resonance with the Earth and converted the Earth's vibrational energies to microwave radiation.
7: Aha. Uh-huh. So you're talking about Tesla before Tesla.
9: Yeah.
7: These were things that he came up with.
9: Yeah. Well, according to the Russians.
7: That's according to the Russians.
9: But, you know, there's a papyrus that was discovered recently in Wadi al-Jarf.
7: Of course, it was in Wadi. Of course.
9: Al-Jarf. It's the oldest papyrus discovered, and it contains within it lines stressing that the pyramid was just a tomb for the king and is the only papyrus that talks about building the pyramid, about King Khufu, about managing the pyramid, and about transporting stones by boat from the Nile to the pyramid. Mm. By the way, there's many argue from Harvard that the Jews weren't slaves, but I don't know.
7: Really?
9: If these pyramids were power plants, then where is the text that supports it, Stephen?
7: Maybe it's lost.
9: And if it was built as a power plant, where was the king buried?
7: Well, it could have been both, right? I mean, why not?
9: Maybe he went up into the sky.
7: Yes. Through the gold.
9: Through the gold.
7: I don't know. Look, I'm not saying that these were actually power plants, that the pyramids were actually plants. It's just, it's an interesting thought. It's a really kind of intriguing thing to think about, where if these were just tombs, if that's all these were, then these are pretty grand tombs. I mean, and you talk about, you know, taking these stones down the Nile on boats. Look, maybe these were built by human hands, no alien help, no anti-gravity technology, no electricity.

0: complex.
1: The complex. So there has been long speculation that there are relics from Atlantis buried under the Sphinx.
0: Yeah.
1: Specifically under one of the front paws of the Sphinx. And there's actually been x-rays done of that area, and there are caverns under there. There are, I guess you say, chambers, and no one knows what's inside.
0: Huh.
1: Because the Egyptian government will not let anybody dig under those things.
0: Boy.
1: It's sacred ground, I mean, so.
0: And we've never found Atlantis, right?
1: Well, there's different theories, but not officially, no. So, again, is there some type of ancient technology buried under the Sphinx that we don't know about? Are those legends true? Will it point toward Atlantis? Will it point toward how these pyramids were built? Or some type of other ancient alien civilization? But the fact of the matter is, there is, whatever it means, I don't know. It could just be an empty hole in the ground. But there is a chamber under the Sphinx, under the paws of the Sphinx.
0: And also talk about Akhenaten and Nefertiti, because they're the most mysterious. She was like the most powerful woman in ancient Egypt.
1: Right.
0: And she was alongside the pharaoh Akhenaten. This was from 1353 to 1336 BC. And he actually took them to monotheism.
1: That's right. So that's what I've always found them fascinating, because you go from, kind of like with Constantine. So if you go back to ancient Rome, Constantine in the 300s AC was the first, you know, Roman emperor to say we're moving away from paganism, from, you know, the Roman gods, if you will, to Christianity.
0: He saw a cross in the sky.
1: Right. So that was
0: during a war, and they won.
1: So that's, you know, that's the old story behind it, the legend of he saw the cross in the sky, he was converted. Now, other skeptics would say he just saw the way things were going, that Christianity was becoming more popular, so he decided, based off of politics, to make Christianity the religion. But
0: he also selected the books of the Bible. He took all the powerful women out and made us look like hookers.
1: So they say.
0: Yeah.
1: But we don't know. But what we do know is that, like Constantine, when he did that in 300, it was a big thing, or 325.
0: And he established the calendar around Jesus' birth.
1: Right. So a lot changed during Constantine's reign with Constantinople and things like that you hear about, which I believe is modern-day Turkey, if I'm not mistaken. But
0: I've been there, by the way.
1: Have you?
0: I was in Croatia and Bosnia-Herzegovina right as it split.
1: Really?
0: And Croatia became its own country.
1: Right.
0: I got stuck inside the country.
1: Oh, my.
0: But that's a whole thing. But I crossed over into Turkey to meet this woman, Mara, who lived in a stone hut.
1: Wow.
0: With no electricity. So you look at the ruins, some of these things in Turkey and in Iraq, in the cradle of civilization,
1: right.
0: They were so much further ahead than in 1994 what Mara was living in with her beeswax candles.
1: And
0: her shlivovitz is what they made from the grape skins.
1: Oh.
0: It's like this clear alcohol.
1: Wow.
0: I mean, it was very, very rudimentary and like I went back in time.
1: So why were they going backwards is the question.
0: You know,
1: things like that. And
0: I don't get it.
1: And how did they have the technology that they had?
0: It was such a hard life.
1: My goodness. So my point being with Constantine, not to go off track here.
0: I did. I'm sorry.
1: No. It was to point out how rare that is, how much of a big deal it is when an emperor or a king or a pharaoh moves away from one system to another.
0: Yes.
1: So that's what Akhenaten did, where you move away from the Egyptian gods of, you know, Osiris and Ra and all these different gods.
0: Unless you're Henry VIII, because he just wanted to get a divorce. It's the Church of England.
1: Yes. And that's basically why he did what he did. But, you know, that's a different story. But so you have Akhenaten who says, no, we're just going to a system of monotheism where it's the sun god.
0: Right.
1: And that's where they started worshiping. And the thing that made this interesting to me, and I've always find it kind of fascinating with Akhenaten, is when you look at pictures of him, and we'll have different pictures of Akhenaten on our UAP blog that you can check out to see what we're talking about. He looks different than anybody else. Well, maybe that could be some type of ancient alien. So when you're thinking about that,
0: he had a big head, right?
1: A very big elongated head, elongated jaw, just very big outstanding facial features
0: and those almondy eyes.
1: Right. These facial features that you didn't see before in ancient Egyptian, I guess you could say, depictions or anything that we see now. Now you have different cultures, you know, in places in South America or in Africa who would use the planks on the side of babies' heads to elongate their heads.
0: Or they wrap it,
1: things like that. So we see that in cultures now around the world, but you weren't seeing it until Akhenaten. So where did they get that from? And there's even pictures of them and their baby, who, forgive me, I don't know who that grew up to be, but of

0: a baby with the head elongated. So the theory is that Akhenaten went to monotheism because he wanted to worship the sun god, which was essentially the alien god that, you know, that he knew and introduced that system into ancient Egyptian culture.
1: By the way, 17 years she spent on the throne, then Akhenaten died of causes unknown.
0: Mm-hmm.
1: Ooh, I rhymed.
0: That did rhyme. How about that?
1: So, by the way, the Anunnaki.
0: Yes.
1: They're a bunch of deities of the ancient Sumerians, and they are believed to be the offspring of Anunnaki.
0: Right. But the Anunnaki, right, are a whole different story where... Did Akhenaten come from the Anunnaki? Say you're talking about a whole separate alien civilization that was living in Egypt?
1: Because it was Anunnaki? At the same time, yeah, 2350 to
0: right.
1: 2150.
0: You know, did they have a hand in the building of the pyramids? So these are all questions that are so mysterious and probably will never be found out, quite honestly, that we're going to be theorizing about forever. What did the Anunnaki, this possible alien civilization, have a hand in the pyramids? This was Akhenaten. You know, what did he learn from them? And who were they?
1: Yeah, they were before
0: aliens?
1: Him, because then he was on the throne,
0: right?
1: In 1349.
0: So did he? You know, was he descended from them? So they say. And so there's just so many questions, Karen, of these ancient civilizations that are very fascinating because it makes you wonder. You know, you have all these names and all these depictions in records and in sculptures and things like that. And the sculptures don't lie.
1: Well, the oldest of the Anunnaki was Enlil.
0: Fair enough. Close enough.
1: The god of air and the chief god of the Sumerian pantheon. The Sumerians believed that until Enlil was born, heaven and earth were inseparable.
0: Mm. So, you know, what was changing their belief system? Because you think about it, just go back into sort of modern times. Go back 2,000 years. What changed the belief system of Jews and pagans? It was Jesus, right? Jesus comes
1: yes.
0: to earth. You start Christianity. That changes a belief system. So what was changing? It had to be something tangible. It had to be something significant for them to change a belief system in ancient Egypt. What was going on?
1: Right. True. I mean, there's nobody comes close to all the information in terms of text and written down history than Jesus.
0: Right.
1: Sumerians believed that until Enlil was born, you had the heaven and earth inseparable, and that he left heaven and earth in two and carried away the earth while his father An carried away the sky. So he was sent to earth to search for life-saving gold.
0: Right.
1: Which is what we've been talking about. And these ancient astronauts from the planet Nibiru.
0: Oh, yes, I've heard of that,
1: actually. Created the first humans as slaves mm-hmm. to mine the gold.
0: So that's, you know, one of those ancient alien theories. Now, again, that kind of goes in when you start talking about creating the first humans. Now you're talking about which one is true. Are you
1: the
0: talking
1: missing
0: about
1: link?
0: Well, I mean, are we talking about, are the Anunnaki God? You know, and we start getting into some muddy waters, you know, if God created humans, and how are the Anunnaki creating humans? So there's a lot of muddy waters there that I'm not trying to dip my toe into right now. But it's
1: being
0: the
1: good Christian that you are.
0: Yes, that's right. I try.
1: But did you know that ancient sites like Easter Island, Nazca, all kinds of the pyramids of Giza, they all line in a single great circle?
0: That's true. They're all on the same ley lines, which ley lines are these different lines that lay, you know, basically that,
1: and it's lay, L-E-Y.
0: Right, that go around the entire earth, and they have special magnetic properties to them.
1: Yeah, apparently the Great Pyramid, Stonehenge, the Stoneheads at Easter Island, mm-hmm. the Sun and Moon Pyramids in Mexico.
0: Right.
1: All ancient mystical sites, churches, temples, henges. No one knows what a heck a henge is. also, I just love the churches in Africa that are buried under the ground.
0: Mm.
1: The, what are they called?
0: I mean, I know there's a bunch of them over there. I forget the names.
1: Lalibela.
0: Ah, yes, okay, Lalibela. In Africa, right. Have you been there?
1: No.
0: That's all right, though. But you have all these different
1: Burial sites.
0: Sites
1: all around. They're on the ley lines, and in fact, right. 4,000 sites of historical and spiritual significance are found on the grid.
0: I mean, come on.
1: The Irish call them fairy paths.
0: Oh.
1: Germans call them holy lines. Greece called them the sacred roads of Hermes.
0: Hermes, yeah.
1: Hermes. And the Chinese call them dragon currents.
0: So you have all of these, and this is what I've always found fascinating too, Karen, is you have all of these different cultures. I mean, look at all the cultures you need. The Greeks, the Germans, the Irish, the Chinese. And they all believe. And they all knew about the ley lines, and they all had different names for them and different uses for them. But they all believed and knew that there were certain spots on the earth that had special properties.
1: And all at the same time, people are building these pyramids. They're building structures that are similar to other structures on the complete opposite side of the world that are also on a ley line.
0: It's mystifying.
1: How do you know?
0: How do you have Easter Island, which is, I mean, on the other side of the earth?
1: And it's an island.
0: And it's an island away from ancient Egypt. And you're building these giant stone structures that line up with each other.
1: Yeah.
0: Not to mention Stonehenge and all the other 4,000 sites that we talked about. And they all line up perfectly in this geometric circle on all these different ley lines. And they're all connected. How and why? Is that happening? What did they know that we have decided to
1: ignore
0: or just not find out for ourselves?
1: And the Nazca lines, it's a group of very large geoglyphs. They're made in the soil in the Nazca Desert in Peru. And so they were created like at 500 BC to 500 AD. Mm. And people just scraped away the surface soil on the desert floor. And apparently the soil underneath it's lighter. So when they removed the pebbles, they left this different colored earth exposed, and it's still there to this day. If you fly over, you see all kinds of things. There's like 80 to 100, actually after 2020, they found 80 to 100 new things, but there's so many different types of things, like there's spiders.
0: Yes.
1: And
0: my personal favorite is the giant ant.
1: Ant-man.
0: Yes.
1: There's trees, flowers, a monkey, a lizard, a dog, a cat, a fish, a condor, a heron.
0: Right.
1: A human.
0: Yes.
1: Trees, flowers, I said. It's just incredible.
0: There is one, and it's kind of weird. I don't know. You be the judge, and we'll put it up there with the picture of Akhenaten so you can see what we're talking about, how his facial features were much different than everybody else. And another thing you can see on the UAP blog, and 850.
1: Wasn't he really tall?
0: He was very tall, too. That's right. That's a good point. On 850WFTL.com. I don't think I mentioned. I just said UAP blog earlier. I didn't say where to go. 850WFTL.com. That might help where you can see the UAP blog. You could also Google search UAP blog and it should come up.
1: Yes, we know how reliable Google is with when the wheel was created.
0: But 850WFTL.com. And you can see these pictures of the Nazca lines, too, that we're talking about if you're not familiar with them. And one of the more intriguing ones to me, it kind of looks like a spaceman.
1: Yes.
0: I mean, you be the judge, but...
1: Well, the Hopi Indians did the same thing.
0: Right.
1: Phoenix or wherever, on a side of a mountain. They drew something that looks just like the Nazca guy.
0: There are caves, if you want to talk about more ancient alien things. There are caves, because believe it or not, folks, there was an America before we came here, you know, in the 1400s, 1500s. 1600s as the first settlers started coming in Jamestown.
1: Yeah, that we know of.
0: Yes. There was an America before then, believe it or not. And we did have Native Americans who were here for thousands of years.
1: Yes.
0: And one thing that has been found
1: Especially the Seminoles here in Florida.
0: Right. One thing that has been found that the Grand Canyon, that no one is allowed to go into, for one reason or another, there's different caves inside the Grand Canyon.
1: Yes.
0: That have these depictions inside the caves, pointing back to ancient civilizations, and just like in Egypt, very strange carvings of figures that are unexplained.
1: I bet there's scrolls in there, too.
0: Yeah, maybe.
1: What's really interesting about the Nazca lines is that they run straight across the landscape. So you've got the figurative designs of animals and plants, but then you've got these straight lines. And then you also have like a plateau where something could land.
0: Right.
1: And all this stuff can only be seen from above.
0: Yes, I was just about to say
1: that. And at the time,
0: yes,
1: we didn't have any capability.
0: So why are they building this thing that big? So you have to think in terms of now. When we make something now, you're making it because you're basing it off of knowledge that you either have now, or you're making it based off of a necessity that you know, okay, we need to build this invention. Necessity is the mother of all invention, right?
1: Right.
0: So why were they, if they're thinking that same way back during the Nazca lines, Why were they building these, or I should say sculpting these things in the sand that could only be seen from the air?
1: Yeah, you look at it on the ground and you can't tell.
0: How would they know that you can even go up in the air?
1: Well, the combined length of all the lines is over 1,300 kilometers.
0: I mean, my gosh.
1: Yeah.
0: So if they're building something that you can only see from the sky, there has to be a reason why they were building it, or I should say structuring it in a way that you could see it from the sky. Who did they want to show it to?
1: They vary in complexity. It's like a crop circle. Also, yeah. From the ground, you just see some crushed
0: crops. Yeah.
1: But these varied in complexity. There's hundreds are simple lines, geometric shapes. More than 70 are zoomorphic designs, including a hummingbird and the spider, the fish, the condor, etc. Others take shapes like trees and flowers. And scholars differ in interpreting the purpose of the designs, but in general, they ascribe religious significance to them. But still, why, if you can't see them from the earth, what then why?
0: Exactly.
1: It's like they always fall back on, oh, it's for religious purposes, the pyramids and now the Nazca lines. Seems like if they don't know, they always fall back on religion.
0: And again, what was it about it that made them think? There has to be some type of scenario. Again, think in modern terms. There has to be a scenario when you're inventing something or making something that makes you think, okay, this is going to be seen from here, or this is going to relate to this.
1: Yeah.
0: They had to relate it to something. So what are they relating something that you can only see from the sky when they couldn't get it up into the sky? As far as we know, they didn't invent flight. So
1: right.
0: Who are they showing this to?
1: I don't know. It's so weird. We need to think about it.
0: Hey, guys, it's Stephen Diener, and that's all the time we have for on this one. But if you'd like to hear this entire episode, then search for episode 10, Ancient Alien Mysteries Part 2. Just look for UAP wherever you get your podcasts and find that episode 10 to hear this one in its entirety.
2: News Talk 850 WFTL weather forecast for your Sunday. Partly cloudy skies with a high of 94, very warm with a low of 77. And as we kick off your workday Monday, sunshine in the forecast. Another warm day, 95 is the high and 77 is the low. 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
1: From ABC News, I'm Wayne Cabot. No day of rest in the U.S.-Iran war. Both nations hitting new targets today, with Iran attacking more ships in the strait, sending oil prices even higher. ABC's Selena Wang on this violent weekend of war.
2: Hours after the U.S. launched a large-scale attack, striking 140 military targets in Iran, Iran retaliating, targeting several Gulf nations. Jordan, Kuwait, Oman, and Qatar all intercepting incoming fire. Qatar says three people, including a child, were injured by shrapnel.
1: Now sirens are going off in Bahrain. The sudden death of Senator Lindsey Graham likely was due to an aortic tear, say doctors. The timing of his passing gives lawmakers 1 month to replace him on the ballot. ABC's Olivia Rubin.
2: South Carolina Governor Henry McMaster now facing that difficult task of filling the Senate seat Graham commanded for more than two decades. President Trump saying he has someone in mind. The governor's pick will only finish out Graham's current term, state law mandating a special election to replace him on the ballot in November when he was up for re-election.
1: Today was the hottest day since records were kept from Utah to Montana, 109 in Salt Lake City, never before seen in 150-plus years of weather keeping. Billings, Montana, 111 today, all-time high. Miles City, Montana, 115, all-time high. Fargo, North Dakota, could hit 100 tomorrow. Same for International Falls, Minnesota, up there on the Canadian border. That'd be the first triple-digit day there in 103 years. Yannick Sinner wins Wimbledon, second year in a row, fifth Grand Slam overall for him. At the movies, Moana, the live-action Disney remake, makes $43 million less than analysts had forecast. 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
1: Humans versus AI data centers. New York State has a plan.
5: A new omnibus package of legislation is awaiting New York Governor Kathy Hochul's signature, which would temporarily limit the construction of large data centers known as hyperscalers in the state.
6: Any data centers that are 20 megawatts and above, which are on a much, much larger scale than anything we've really seen before.
5: State Senator Kristen Gonzalez co-authored the bills.
6: We cannot afford to have a strained energy grid, and we cannot afford to pay higher energy bills if we did nothing.
5: Mike Dubusky, ABC News.
1: This would also require these power-hungry plants to use 90% renewables by 2040. Smoke was pouring from a circuit breaker in a Thailand pub where 27 people died in a fire. Thailand's Prime Minister Anutin Charnvirakul telling reporters patrons rushed to the back of the pub hoping to escape.
7: And when you catch a case early of Legionnaire's disease, you can actually treat this fairly straightforwardly. And we're seeing that folks, when caught early, are making it through.
1: That is the news from the City Health Commissioner in New York, Dr. Alistair Martin. No one has died among the 46 people who caught Legionnaire's disease on the Upper East Side of Manhattan. Some are already out of the hospital. And he says people who vape join the elderly in being most at risk. 180 cooling towers across New York City are being tested for the Legionella bacteria. I'm Wayne Cabot, ABC News.
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11: News Talk 850 WFTL weather forecast for your Sunday. Partly cloudy skies with a high of 94, very warm with a low of 77. And as we kick off your workday Monday, sunshine in the forecast. Another warm day, 95 is the high and 77 is the low. Check your weather, News Talk 850 WFTL.
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1: Hi, Billy Cunningham, the great American. Good to have you with me this Sunday evening throughout America. And you prepare for one show and another one pops up. We had thought that the attempted assassination of Donald Trump by Iran would be the head note Sunday night. Turned out to be important. Because let's face it, there are Iranian hit squads all over this country trying to kill Donald Trump. There's also hit squads trying to take out parts of the Trump family. There's also large numbers of disaffected liberals, such as Tyler Robinson, etc., who will kill Charlie Kirk and murder Republicans if given an opportunity. The bullets seem to be flying only in one direction, not the other. And so I have my guest coming up later, Wayne Allen Root. We're going to talk about this a little bit. And I've mentioned this before to Jeff Cruer and others who have come on my show. The way things are happening, I would have doubts whether President Trump can survive the next 2.5 years of his term, with a number of individuals out to get him and a weak and feckless Secret Service that's not protecting him properly, that I'd be surprised if he completes his term over the next 2.5 years because of the number of assassination attempts that have drawn blood. Of course, the first one that we know about was Butler County, in which the assassin was on a rooftop 150 feet away with a scoped rifle. And as the president turned his head, he saved his life. And that that particular attempted assassin, now in hell with the devil, was shot by Secret Service agents. But he had drone technology, and the Secret Service did not use it. There's been some reporting at Newsmax and News Nation and elsewhere. There was a stand-down order about the Secret Service around Donald Trump during the summer before he was elected president in 2024, and it was weak and feckless. And then a few weeks later, what's his name, Routh? Set up shop, a sniper's nest at a golf course, waiting for Donald Trump to get to hole number 14, and his cart would have been coming right at him. But for the sharp eye of a Secret Service agent two holes in advance, Trump would have been killed, never would have become the president. Throw on top of that what happened at the White House Correspondents' Dinner. That is complete idiocy to think it's possible that one terrorist could run through security and get within about 40 feet of going up a landing into the White House Correspondents' Dinner to blow up everyone underground is unbelievable. And the video that I've seen indicates that three police officers, as he was running through the magnetometer, went the other direction. Unbelievable. And if there were four or five with body bombs, the whole thing would have ended differently, and the Secret Service was in charge of that operation. And now we have the president coming back from Ankara, Turkey, and he received a word from Mossad and elsewhere. And thank God Trump accepted the advice that there were shoulder-fired missiles waiting for him in Air Force One as it took off with the Qatari Air Force One that wasn't equipped to handle that situation. Would have been taken down about 10,000 feet. And they switched planes, thank God. And the assassination attempts go on and on and on and on. It is totally ridiculous. And I pray to God every night for the safety of our president that he can serve out his term, especially in the next 2.5 years to continue what's happening. On top of that came the aortic dissection, allegedly, of Lindsey Graham. And this was a shock this morning as I woke up to the news that Lindsey Graham was died overnight of a cardiac event. About 3 or 4 hours ago, his office put out a missive that it was an aortic dissection, which caused his death. And, of course, yours truly had aortic valve replacement. It's called a TAVR, transcatheter aortic valve replacement. And so I studied up on the issue, plus probably my best friend in golf, I won't mention his name, he's passed on, had aortic dissection also, in which an injury happens to the innermost layer of the aorta, allowing blood to flow between the layers of the wall of the aorta. And it's forcing the layers apart. As you may know, as I do, there are three layers of the aorta, which is the main artery in the body that distributes blood all over the place. And it's a little bit smaller than a garden hose. And what occurred sometimes is a breakdown of the inner wall of the aorta, causing maybe chest pain or back pain and other symptoms. And every heartbeat, there's more blood pushed through the aorta into the layer of the aortic wall, which is impossible to sustain human life. My friend had an aortic dissection that was about 14 inches long from his heart down toward his navel, and that's non-recoverable. According to a doctor friend of mine, aortic dissection can quickly lead to death, insufficient blood flow to the heart, or complete rupture of the aorta. And if that happens, you bleed out within 5 or 10 minutes. It appears, when I first heard this, I said, here we go again. Lindsey Graham has a bullseye on his head from the Iranians, and they've not changed one bit. In fact, Eastern time, about 5 hours ago, U.S. Central Command indicated they have launched another 100 to 200 strikes inside Iran. They're 7.5 hours ahead of us, so right now it's about daybreak. It'll be stopping any minute, because let's face it, the regime characters and the personalities have changed, but the philosophy has not changed one bit. Zero. That the new Ayatollah, Part 3, is as mean and cruel and vicious as his father and grandfather were. And they're in hell right now with Satan themselves. So to think that you can issue a statement like the Ayatollah Khomeini issued about 18 hours ago about issuing a fatwa against Donald Trump to kill him, and then the president is, I don't think, is responding adequately. I'm with Trump about 90% of the time. But come February the 28th, if somebody had told me in the middle of July, we'd still be in this thing, because Donald Trump will not prosecute this war to its logical conclusion. It baffles me. In my view, these are religious extremists who are homicidal, suicidal, and genocidal. How do you convince someone who's a religious fanatic who wants to kill, maim, rape, torture an entire group of people? How do you deal with that philosophy and say, let's strike a deal? There is no deal to be struck. You don't strike deals with Nazi Germany. I can't imagine Dorji Patton, after the Battle of the Bulge, would say, well, we're about 100 miles from Berlin. Let's see what kind of peace deal we can get with Adolf Hitler. You don't do that. You win. It's called U.S. unconditional surrender. That's what's required in this war. You can only imagine if next month, next year, 5 years from now, the regime in charge of Iran stays the same and they get access to a nuclear weapon. Any doubt in your mind what they would do with it? So this is the fight of our lifetime. It wasn't Iraq. It wasn't Afghanistan. It wasn't Persian Gulf War I, the invasion of Kuwait by Saddam Hussein. No, this is the head of the snake that we're talking about. And we must win this war and win it as quickly and decisively as is possible. And sadly, my president has not waged this war to win it as quickly as possible. He's listening to other voices from Pakistan and from the Gulf states that somehow we have to pay attention to what Ayatollah Khomeini is telling us, that he wants peace. Of course he wants peace. You're getting battered like this? I want this president, my president that I love deeply, to actually prosecute this war and win it as quickly as is possible. Take it down, whatever it takes. The survivability of our country is at stake. When they get a nuclear weapon, they will use it in a heartbeat. And they want to kill the commander-in-chief. They want to kill J.D. Vance. They want to kill, I thought maybe, including Lindsey Graham. They wanted him dead. In fact, there's posters around Iran weeks ago with a bullseye on Lindsey Graham's head. So it's announced that he dies suddenly. First thing I thought about was Iran or Russia or China or somebody else wanted to kill him. And according to tonight's press releases, it appears that may not be the case, but let's see what happens. If he truly did have aortic dissection, which is provable at autopsy, then what occurred is that the innermost layer of the aorta allows blood to flow between the layers of the wall of the aorta that often causes immediate death. You can't survive when your heart has no blood to pump. And as your heart pumps blood, it separates more the wall of the aorta, which means you're going to die. And I hope that debt doesn't mean the end of the Save America Act. Some pundit, I think it was Brett Baer, said on Fox News, call it the Lindsey Graham Save America Act. Do something to get this thing passed, because those who don't want legitimate voters to vote are opposing it. And sadly, some of those characters involve Republicans, such as Lisa Murkowski, such as Susan Collins, such as John Cornyn, such as Tom Tillis, such as Mitch McConnell, who, by the way, held not a news conference, but released a statement, and is sitting up in a chair. He looks like Joe Biden on a good day right now. He's incapable of doing his job. And so the votes in the U.S. Senate are now down to 51. And take away two of those four I mentioned, two of those five, including Rand Paul and McConnell and Tillis and Cornyn, Murkowski and Collins. And most of them are voting against the Save America Act, which is incredible. But I don't know how you conduct a war piecemeal, ratcheting it up a little bit at a time, when nothing, the political leadership in Iran is identical to what it was over the last 47 years. Identical. And they're not going to change. Do religious fanatics ever change? No. Impossible. Because their goal is not to save their people from being killed or living in darkness, literally. But their goal is simply to fight the good fight against the great Satan and the little Satan, and to simply not be killed themselves. And so from their standard, Khomeini thinks tonight, we're winning the war. I'm still alive. I'm still in charge of the Straits of Hormuz. Nothing's changed. From his perspective, he's a fanatic religious individuals who wants to kill men, women, and children. That's who he is. And the retinue around him, the thousands around him, are no different. They want you dead. They want your family dead. They want your husband, your wife, your brother, your sister, your mother. They want to kill all Americans. And when given the capability of doing so, they will do it. So why do you pussyfoot around for the last 4.5, 5 months having negotiations in Islamabad? Let's meet again in Ankara. Let's go to the Gulf states. Where do you want to meet? President Trump said a night or two ago, hey, you know what? You want to talk? Let's talk. I wouldn't talk at all. I would win the war. If there's 1,000 sites yet to be destroyed, destroy those thousands. Take care of it. Don't let them exist. Desalinization plants, take care of them. Wipe them out. Bridges, wipe them out. We must win this war. This is talking about the survivability of this nation. That wasn't the case in the Korean War. It wasn't the case in the Vietnam War. We were going to survive. It wasn't the case in the Iraqi War. It wasn't the case in the Afghan War. It wasn't the case in Persian Gulf 1 or 2. No. This is the fight that we need to win. Well, let's continue. We'll talk later. Want to get your perspective on this. If you have any questions or comments, we have two lines open. We're going to take calls from Missouri and Nebraska and Michigan and California. Number to call is 866-647-7337. 866-647-7337. Unconditional surrender. We don't want a 19-page agreement that they're going to breach. These are religious fanatics who want you dead, Mr. President. They want to kill you. They're trying to kill you. And so this isn't a case you can pussyfoot around and talk about more negotiations in Islamabad. I know what happened in April when J.D. Vance flew there under the leadership of the Pakistani foreign minister, who said to the president, send over, they want to strike a deal, Islamabad, and nothing happened. Zero, zilch, nada. Nothing happened. And if the President Trump had taken my advice and the smart one, the great one, Mark Levin, and Sean Hannity's advice, by this point, there'd be a different regime in charge in Iran, and maybe there would be peace. But when you stop after 6 weeks and say, you know what, let's have more negotiations. These guys don't want to negotiate. They want to kill you. They are religious fanatics who are mass murderers. How do you negotiate with them? You can't. Can't believe a word they say. Are you with me or oppose me on this? Let's continue. Bill Cunningham, the Great American, with you every Sunday night.

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12: Now, let's continue. For the next hour or so, I'm going to take your telephone calls, at least for an hour. Later on, Wayne Allyn Root's going to join you and I. War. Also later on is Leland Vittert of News Nation and War Notes. Secondly, you know, I've practiced criminal law for decades. A probable cause hearing is simply sufficient evidence to indicate that a defendant should stand trial for the charge alleged. In Tyler Robinson's case, this judge, Tony Graft, is making a mockery of what a preliminary hearing is, putting the family through completely unnecessary pain and suffering that should not occur whatsoever. He could have stopped this thing after a couple days and said, there's sufficient probable cause, I'm setting it for trial, and away you go. With Tyler Robinson, you have the numerous confessions he made to his lover and to his parents. You know, normally innocent men do not confess to murder. Would you agree? Generally not. You have the forensics evidence of his DNA on the rifle that just happened to be his grandfather's rifle. You have the video evidence of Tyler Robinson at least four times being seen at the UVU campus where he was not a student. And according to his friends, had never been there before. He lived 90 miles away from Provo, Utah. Didn't live anywhere near it. You also have important video of him jumping down and finding the rifle. You have several confessions. You have forensics tying him to the crime. You have the videotape evidence. You have the fact that the so-called roommate and transgender lover was given a deal, and he's singing like a canary to save his own hide. But you back that up with ballistic evidence, and this is clear as can be. And so if I'm a real judge, which I fear Tony Graff, the judge in Utah, is not, you quickly find probable cause when you have confessions and video evidence of the crime. And then you have the ballistics, you have his DNA on it, and then you set it for trial and let the jury then have a full airing of all the facts. It is a very low bar probable cause. And now this foolish judge, Tony Graff, is saying he may issue a report September the 1st. I would say of what year? It's been almost a year since Charlie Kirk was murdered by Tyler Robinson and no one else. Too many people have made too much money off lies told about this case. I'm referring to Candace Owens and Tucker Carlson and others. Enough is enough. And if it was a real judge, after 2 days, he would have said, look, Tyler Robinson confessed to it, to his parents and to his roommate lover. The forensics time to the murder weapon. And we have enhanced AI type photographs indicating Tyler Robinson was in the building just before Charlie was murdered in cold blood. And we got video evidence of him leaving. We have enhanced video of his car with his license plate and him getting out of the car. What more do you need, Judge? Is this enough for you? You're putting your family, especially Erica and Charlie's mom and dad, through unnecessary pain because of the incompetence of Judge Tony Graff. It's got to stop. It reminds me of Judge Lance Ito, a complete incompetent. Now, let's continue. On the other side, I'll take your calls, 866-647-7337. And suspicions abound. I would like not to think that the vaccine that Lindsey Graham took repeatedly in response to COVID-19 did not cause the heart difficulties that millions of Americans have also experienced because of the non-testing of the vaccine and the fast tracking of the vaccine by Joe Biden and the demand by employers and others that you get the vaccine repeatedly. That's a bunch of crap. Millions of Americans are dead because of the vaccine. All right, that's enough on the table. That's you and I talk. 866-647-7337. Bill Cunningham, the great American, with you and all great Americans. Every Sunday.
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15: ABC News, I'm Wayne Cabot. This has been a weekend of war. Both the U.S. and Iran hitting new targets. Iran attacking more ships today in the Strait, sending international oil back to near $80 a barrel. The sudden death of Senator Lindsey Graham was likely because of an aortic tear, say his doctors. The timing of his passing gives lawmakers 1 month to replace him on the ballot in South Carolina. In Kentucky, Mitch McConnell from his hospital bed reveals why he's been there for over a month. He says he fell. We know it gets hot in July, but 100 tomorrow for International Falls, Minnesota?
16: They haven't seen 100 degrees in over 100 years. That's right along the Canadian border, so impressive to see this heat moving way north and breaking some records, all-time records in Salt Lake City, along with areas of Billings, Montana.
15: ABC meteorologist Leslie Lopez. The Missouri National Guard says it rescued more than 300 people in floods Friday. Yannick Sinner wins Wimbledon, second year in a row, fifth Grand Slam for him.
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4: News Talk 850 WFTL weather forecast for your Sunday. Partly cloudy skies with a high of 94, very warm with a low of 77. And as we kick off your workday Monday, sunshine in the forecast, another warm day, 95 is the high and 77 is the low. Check your weather, News Talk 850 WFTL.
5: All right, Drew, hit the music. Mitch McConnell releases photos this afternoon in the hospital, say he had a fall, didn't feel well, coming back at some point. This is Sherman only because he's another no vote on the Save America Act. So whether he shows up or not, I couldn't care less. He makes Joe Biden look competent. This is embarrassing for my home state of Kentucky. And the only interest that Kentuckians have is not to have another election. If he lives until August 3rd, there won't be a special election. And I think the U.S. congressman from Louisville, a Republican, a good guy, is likely to win the Senate seat anyway. But it's embarrassing to have people like Mitch McConnell, who's incapable of doing the job, hasn't appeared for months as chairman of the Rules Committee, and nothing enters the floor of the House without the chair of the Rules Committee giving his okay. Maybe Ted Cruz will get over, but the Save America Act must be passed. We live in difficult times. And lastly, before I go to all my telephone calls, I find myself agreeing with James Carville. How about this? The guy who looks like a cobra, the tactician, got Bill Clinton elected to the presidency, said that he's known as the Raging Cajun, is raging this time at Democrats and left-wing idiots in a recent wave of socialistic primary victories, which are completely absurd. And the socialists have taken over, as you know, the Democrat Party. And when a radical Muslim, New York City Mayor Zohan Mamdani, was elected, he spent 8 years as U.S. citizen. Now, I would have thought it would have been impossible for a radical Muslim who supports Hamas to be elected the mayor of what? New York City? 9/11? I don't think so. Now we got Dr. Abdul El Sayed, who says he's a physician, but he's not a doctor. He has no medical license. And he's another radical, wild-eyed communist that maybe the people of Michigan are going to elect him to U.S. Senate. That's on top of a Jew hater. The next congressman, Chevalier, hates Jews and whites and wants to defund the police, abolish ICE, and not just close the prisons, but bulldoze the prisons. Let go 1.2 million rapists, murderers, and thieves. Get them loose. That's the heart and soul of the Democratic Party today. Let's go to the calls. You got me all fired up. Let's go to Mark in Missouri. I've not heard from him for quite a while. Then Dan in Illinois about aortic dissection, etc. Mark in Missouri, welcome to the Bill Cunningham Show. Mark, how are you?
6: Well, as usual, the Democrats and even some Republicans are making things a mess. First of all, condolences to Lindsey Graham's family. It's just awful news, and for his soul. But I'm calling from the state of Harry Truman. Before I get to my main point, he offered Japan an opportunity to surrender. They didn't do it. He says he was going to bomb them and everything. That didn't even work. So he dropped the first bomb, and they still didn't surrender after that. And he offered them another chance. Then he dropped the second bomb. And finally, that did it. These people are irrational, whether it's in Japan those days or now Iran. They don't understand. You can't negotiate with liars. And I've been actually maybe naively hoping a negotiation would work, but it's not going to. I don't think President Trump wants to kill a lot of civilians.
5: But
6: they've got to destroy. They got to destroy them. That's the only choice they have right now. I agree with you on that. That's a it's a tough decision, but my guys, they're never going to negotiate their way out of this. As far as
5: when the Ayatollah supposedly has got a missing leg and facial burns, et cetera, when he issued that statement on Saturday morning, issuing a fatwa against Donald Trump, we're going to kill you, and then Lindsey Graham is dead immediately, my mind said, now, wait a minute. Did they inject him with something? What happened? I'm willing to accept for the time being aortic dissection. I have a guest coming up later on that issue, but I don't know how you negotiate with religious fanatics who are mass murderers. Do they respond to things like losing their water supply or having the power turned off to their TV set? No, these are religious fanatics. Mark, he wants to kill you, and given the opportunity, he would do it in a heartbeat.
6: And they don't care about their own citizens.
5: No.
6: They killed 150,000 of them. So you're right. There's nothing rational here. You can't negotiate with these people, and they're just going to have to be taken out. But the main reason I called was on this SAVE Act. And, of course, Lindsey is a quarter of that. And I actually have come to the conclusion that it's really devious what's going on here. There are a number of really good Republican senators, maybe 15, maybe 20. But the swamp still runs the show. And they hate that Cornyn and Cassidy and essentially Tillis have been run out of town by MAGA. When President Trump, he brought in all these MAGA people and voters, the people who weren't active in politics, or many of them didn't even vote. And he has changed the electorate for the Republicans. And they are also worried about losing their jobs in primaries, and they're just panicked. And I think what they're really trying to do is try to make people in MAGA just give up on the Republican Party. Say they're not going to do anything we want. We can not vote again. We can go back to the woodwork and not vote anymore, or go to a third party or something. I really think that's what's going on behind the scenes. And because nothing else makes any sense. 95% of Republicans want it. Over 70% of the whole country wants it. And he could get Murkowski and Collins. He would just have to tell them they're going to take away their campaign cash and take them off their committees, that they would come running. That wouldn't be a problem. I know we still have a numbers problem with the guys leaving. They don't have any leverage over them. But
5: Cassidy and Tillis, they want nothing to do with Trump at all. And nor does Mitch McConnell. They want nothing to do. And Cassidy thinks he lost his job. And Cornyn believed both of them lost their job because of Trump. And that's true. So they want to go out in a blaze of glory. And right now we're down to 51 in the U.S. Senate. McConnell won't show up for a while. Poor guy can hardly get out of bed. And then, of course, Lindsey Graham is dead. I hope not murdered. I believe he's dead as far from natural causes till I hear otherwise. That's 51 that they can afford to only lose one of the six or seven that always vote against Trump. Yeah. I don't see it happening.
6: Yeah, it's Trump hatred, too. It's not for the country. I don't even think that the SAVE Act is the issue with them. It's just hatred of Trump, or they want to purge the party of MAGA. I think it's both of those things are going there. And who hurts the people of the country? I mean, would they think about the people of the country?
5: No.
6: You know, Thune has to be a leader, like President Trump says. Are we going to work for the country, or are we just going to be our good old boys club here? The status quo is where they get their power. I mean, and when Ted Cruz was running the last time, Mitch McConnell did not give him a dime because he's a rabble rouser. They don't like those kind of guys. But he gave Murkowski $9 million. That says who they are. And I'm not saying that Thune's exactly McConnell, but that's the thinking of the swamp.
5: Well, that's Mitch McConnell. How can you be Mitch McConnell? How can someone in Kentucky say, you know what? Mitch McConnell, that's my guy right there. He can't get out of bed. And he's like that for months and nothing happens. Nothing.
6: And they're not telling him the truth. Something's crazy here. And he hated the Tea Party, McConnell. He hates MAGA. He hates President Trump. He didn't even like Ronald Reagan. That shows you what they're thinking. And these guys are all doing great things for the country and the groups and then the two great presidents. And it just shows you that there's just such a lack of, I don't know, not being in touch or, I mean, they really don't have any core convictions other than staying in office and getting their purse
5: power
6: and their salary and their pensions. And
5: power. They're after
6: healthcare.
5: Power. And you bring up a great point. My friend Jeff Crew, heir of New Orleans, brought up a similar point, is that Trump brought to the ballot box millions of conservative libertarian voters who weren't Republicans that voted for him. And so now there's an effort to separate MAGA out of the Republican Party, put it back in the hands of Tom Tillis and Mitch McConnell and Susan Collins, Lisa Murkowski. Let them run the party, because and then Democrats will be elected for the rest of the century if you split MAGA away from the Republican Party. Throw on top of that Tucker Carlson, and he's completely lost his way. And Candace Owens, has these conspiracy theories about the Jews killing Charlie Kirk. That is utterly ridiculous.
6: Oh, my God.
5: And so I'm, oh, we got.

0: And if that's what he had, it's very, very painful, too. Very. I saw my breathing in pain. I said, Ma, you want to die tonight or you want to have the surgery? She chose the surgery. 3 months later, when she could finally speak, she says, I hope all you kids dropped out of a heart attack. So, you know, I think he was a goner. If that's what he had, he's a goner.
1: Well, there was a 911 call, and we're going to ferret that out at some point. But according to his own office said it was an aortic dissection, which is provable in autopsy. You can open the chest and see it.
0: Yeah, well, it depends if it's... I'm sorry to interrupt you, Bill, but if it's ascending, he must have had an ascending because you die pretty quick unless you have surgery immediately. But if it's descending, you can treat it with medicine and possibly surgery. But people who have descending aortic dissections, if it tears downward rather than upward, you got a good chance to survive. Anyway, that's my two cents.
1: You got your two. And Dan, my good friend from... He had an aortic dissection of the ascending aorta, and the doctor, he lived for about a day or day and a half. I was with him in the hospital, and the doctor said, if this had happened on the operating table, I don't think I could have saved him. I said, well.
0: Yeah, well, the odds are against you. Anyway, there's no really, it's not congenital from what I've been told. Maybe if you suffered a fall and you struck your chest somehow, I don't know. I don't know how it happens. His number was up, and we're going to miss him. We're going to miss him.
1: We're going to miss Lindsey Graham. I didn't think I first met him in 1994. He's running for Congress. I had him on the show a few times, and he was full of urine and vinegar. At times he made me angry. At times he made me pleased. But the best thing he did was save the nomination of Kavanaugh. The best thing he did, and we may play later that little speech he gave, in which it was anger at the Democrats for conjuring up and creating Blasey Ford lies about Brett Kavanaugh that almost kept him off the Supreme Court. And you see how the Democrats care about that kind of stuff, because they endorsed Graham Plattner, who raped women. They endorsed Graham Plattner, who took a lover, according to the New York Times, and kept her locked in a room. They endorsed the guy with the Nazi symbol on his chest and a Totenkopf emblem. They endorsed the guy that... wants to masturbate in portalettes. So, Elizabeth Warren in Massachusetts say, Graham Plattner, that's my kind of man right there. So you see what their real views about power is. Not about women, the party of women, whether you're Ted Kennedy or Eric Swalwell or Joe Biden, couldn't care less about women. What's about is power and the retention thereof. And so
0: I got one.
1: Yeah, go
0: I got
1: ahead.
0: One last comment
1: go
0: for
1: ahead.
0: You, Bill. I probably shouldn't say it, but, my motto was save America, kill a Democrat. I didn't say Democrat. I said kill a Democrat, and the world would be better off. Have a good night.
1: Thank you. We I don't want anybody killed. Nobody. I mean, politics should not get you killed. And, I understand your comments were in a different light, but I can't recall a time when leaders of the conservative movement, whether you're Charlie Kirk or whether you're Donald Trump or other examples of individuals from the left demanding that murder take place on the right. And I don't want anybody killed. I don't care who they are. Live your life the way you can. In these situations that are so tragic, what's happening in our country. I have coming up later Wayne Allyn Root to address it, some of his articles. About his one article is entitled, Is Every Democrat Candidate Either a Radical Communist, a Radical Muslim, a Nazi, a drug addict, a rapist, or a woman abuser? And there are numerous candidates, including Dr. Abdul from Michigan. We have a call coming up from Michigan, who claims to be a doctor, and he says he's a physician, doesn't have a medical license, never went to medical school. He simply calls himself a physician because he says he's a physician. And Dr. Abdul might beat former Republican office holder Mike Rogers in Michigan as a radical left communist leaning Democrat. Same thing happened, of course, in Colorado, and it happened in Chicago. It's happened in New York City and with several members of the Democratic Socialists of America. Let's face it, promised to do the most radical, incredible things to our economy. And they got away with it. And several of them were elected, believe it or not. Unbelievable. Reminds me of the words of a scholar that once said the following, quote, there's no difference between communism and socialism except in the same ultimate end. Communism proposes to enslave men by force. Socialism, by the vote, is merely the difference between murder and suicide.

in America to commit suicide. We can't have democratic socialists and communists in the United States Congress or in the Senate, or God forbid in the presidency, because they do not wish us well. They wish us ill. This is not your father's Democrat Party. It went from, you know, Democratic Party was working stiffs, dirt under your fingernails, belonged to a labor union, right? Democrat. Democrats became liberals. Then they became progressives. Then they became democratic socialists. Then they became socialist. Then they became Marxist. Now we're on to communism, seizing the means of production, seizing control of private businesses like Apple and Google and hospitals and pharmaceutical companies and Cintas and banks, having the government seize the assets. That's communism, pure and simple communism. And the media doesn't deal objectively with the facts of what's happening to the Democrat Party. But James Carville, the raging Cajun, and I agree. You have Democrats fighting Democrats, because Democrats who demand that prisons be bulldozed, that the borders be wide open, that police be defunded, they're not Democrats. They are communists, socialists, and Marxists, paid for by foreign interest to espouse a particular viewpoint. That's what's going on. And Wayne Allyn Root will be here over an hour from now to talk about it, but it's a serious problem. Let's take a short break. Line ever becomes available, 866-647-7337. The calls from Michigan and California and Nebraska and Florida and North Carolina and Idaho. Try to get to as many as I can. I'll be with you quite a bit and more telephone calls to come, but I don't know what to say. The president has been subjected to numerous assassination attempts. The most recent one was tipped by the Mossad to the president, and maybe switching planes saved his life again and again and again. He's got 2.5 years to serve, and I pray to God he does, but I have great fears that the forces of evil, of Satan himself, will find a way to kill Donald Trump. 51 minutes after the hour, Bill Cunningham with you every Sunday night.

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13: 866-647-7337. I just find it hard to believe that this president, the one I love so much, is so reticent to win the war against Iran. Whatever peace treaty is signed, it's irrelevant. Whatever promise they make, put it off to the side. These are homicidal, suicidal, genocidal, mass murderers who are also religious fanatics. They couldn't care less about the status of their own people. So the best thing to do is bomb them back to the Stone Age. It's unfortunate, but the people of Iran must suffer because of what the leadership has done to them. In fact, almost every person from Iran inside of America says the same thing that I'm saying and Mark Levin is saying and many others are saying. It's been, what, since February the 28th? It's been about 5-6 months still doing it, still waiting for more talks that are completely irrelevant. Ulysses S. Grant said to Robert E. Lee, unconditional surrender. It's called U.S., unconditional surrender. Not words on a paper that are totally worthless and meaningless to religious fanatics. When they'll kill their own people, they will kill you, Mr. President, and they're trying. Let's continue with more. Your calls continue. On the other side, if a line becomes available, 866-647-7337. Bill Cunningham, the great American, with you every Sunday night.
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19: From ABC News, I'm Wayne Cabot. Pope Leo praying for peace after a weekend of war. The U.S. hitting Iran. Iran hitting ships in the Strait of Hormuz. Russia hitting Ukraine. Heard here on closed circuit TV next to a playground. A special primary to replace Lindsey Graham as South Carolina senator, August 11th, less than a month away. Doctors think that a tear in the main artery of his heart is what killed him. ABC's Jay O'Brien.
20: Graham's office sharing the preliminary findings from the medical examiner, showing the senator died from a ruptured aorta stemming from heart disease. It came just hours after Graham returned from Ukraine. He had just turned 71 years old on Thursday.
19: Kentucky Senator Mitch McConnell says he fell, which is why he's been in the hospital for the past month. He says people his age are sensitive about showing vulnerability. He's 84 and still in the hospital. Taking a slip in the grass, the top-ranked player at Wimbledon hurt his knee, and then Jannik Sinner went on to win his second consecutive Wimbledon title, his fifth Grand Slam. The World Cup, down to the semis now, France versus Spain Tuesday at Dallas Stadium, England versus Argentina Wednesday in Atlanta. Same as it ever was, referee calls are in the spotlight.
15: The ball appearing to alter course after hitting a camera wire high up in the stadium. Soccer's governing body, FIFA, saying it didn't because its sensors weren't triggered. From that red card for the star US striker to Egypt's stunning goal ruled out. Video replay systems in the spotlight in a host of matches at this World Cup. Some coaches, players and fans arguing it makes the game better. Others say it slows the sport down and doesn't always produce the right decision.
19: ABC's Tom Sufi-Burge there about the Norway-England game. You're listening to ABC News.
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19: The fast and furious storm filled Philadelphia with water, swamping homes, rearranging street parking even. ABC's Elizabeth Worthington is there.
22: More than a dozen parked cars were pushed by the rushing water.
23: And then next thing you know, I saw all of our cars over here just come down a block.
22: Slamming into each other or into street poles.
24: I don't have no car. I don't know how I'm going to get to work.
22: The water flooded Kiana Futrell's first floor.
24: It was up to my thighs.
22: The city is prioritizing incidents based on severity.
24: I lost everything. My insurance don't cover it. I don't know how I'm going to recover.
22: Mayor Sherelle Parker said response teams are working to address all impacted neighborhoods and asked for patience.
19: The mayor has declared a disaster. Neighbors are starting GoFundMes. People ran to a bathroom hoping to escape a fire that engulfed a Bangkok pub early Monday. A horrific scene as the prime minister, Anutin Charnvirakul, found survivors whose friends ran to the back.
25: Many of them were not able to make their way out.
19: At least 27 people died. California Congressman Ro Khanna is calling on Israeli Prime Minister Benjamin Netanyahu to investigate the Israeli settlers and the IDF soldiers who he says detained him and three other Americans Thursday in the West Bank. Ro Khanna wondering how Americans with passports can be treated this way. Meantime, the IDF acknowledges carrying out strikes in Gaza Sunday. Local reports saying 6 Palestinians died, including a 9-year-old girl. Wayne Cabot, ABC News.
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1: Partly cloudy skies with a high of 94, very warm with a low of 77. And as we kick off your workday Monday, sunshine in the forecast. Another warm day, 95 is the high and 77 is the low. Check your weather, News Talk 850 WFTL.
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2: Now let's continue now with your calls. If a line ever becomes available, 866-647-7337 as we speak. U.S. CENTCOM is reporting that the bombing runs over Iran have stopped. It's daytime there now, which means over the past 4 or 5 days, there might have been 500 targets hit. If there's another 1,000 targets to hit, do it. Do not rely upon any word coming out of Tehran from any leader who's homicidal, suicidal, genocidal, religious fanatics who want to kill you. They will sign any piece of paper and say anything to stop the pain that they feel they're suffering at the expense of their own people. So whatever it takes to win, do it. If it's knocking out the power grid, do it. Desalinization, do it. Bridges, do it. Whatever it takes, get the war over with. We win, you lose. It's unconditional surrender. That's it. I'm disappointed in Donald Trump that he didn't follow through February the 28th and stopped after 6 weeks in April. Now, here we are 3 months later, and it's step by step, slowly, but I turn. Well, Khomeini said 2 days ago, I want to kill the president. We must shed his blood. And they tried to do it with Air Force One. And now, once again, it's a measured effect, a little bit here, a little bit there. Whatever we got, do it. Get it over with. And the American people largely will support the idea of stopping this with our victory, not stopping it, allowing the current regime to stay in charge. To me, it's incredible. And I agree with the great one, Mark Levin, that somehow we have to win the war. We've been saying this for 6 months, since February. We've been saying it. Okay, well, do it. Quit talking about it. Quit saying we'll meet you somewhere. Let's meet in Ankara. Let's go to Islamabad. Hey, we'll meet you in Qatar. Let's get together and talk. There's no talking. We win, you lose. That's it. Let's continue now. And, let's go to Paul in Michigan, the home of the Wolverines. They have a lot of problems. And Paul in Michigan, welcome to the Bill Cunningham Show. Paul, how are you?
3: I'm doing good, Bill. Thank you very much for taking my call. Before my full report, a couple of comments. Dan Carroll filled in great for you last week.
2: Good.
3: And also, your Father's Day tribute, that whole thing, the third time I listened to it, I almost was crying because at the end of it, I started understanding about what our Father in Heaven, who has to deal with his children. And sometimes we don't listen. Sometimes we don't know what, you know, our Father in Heaven is going on to, you know, look at what is going on down here with his children. And it really hit home with me. And I think you should do that every year, well, as you have done it.
2: I've done it the last 4 or 5. And the reason is a little, it's good for me to do it. But number one, I get thousands and thousands of positive comments from sons and daughters estranged from their father. Let's face it, we men act up more than women. A lot of bad women, there's more bad men, and that somehow we hold a grudge that during the living years we don't try to patch over. And when my father reached out to me twice as he was dying to be his son in his death, I couldn't do it. My sense of pride was aroused. The pain that he caused me and my brothers and sisters, my mom, who's a living saint, he put her through a living hell, alcoholic home, etc. And I could not put down my anger. And I think about the Christ who forgave the Roman soldiers who nailed him to a cross, skinned him alive, and beat him to death. And he forgave those who did that to him. We all can forgive and move on. I wish I would have done it.
3: Well, and Bill, you know, what your father went through during the war, he couldn't really explain or talk, and he doused it with, you know, his own medication. And the whole point, you know, that I can make to that as a stepfather and a father, I've told my stepchildren, I'm just trying to be a stepfather, a stepping stone to heaven for you. And you just put such a great, honest and very emotional point to it. In the end, I didn't know the first couple of times I heard it, I didn't know where you were going with it, but, you know, you just lead us all back as great Americans. And now, if I can get to my full report.
2: Paul, thank you. Thank you for your comments. Go ahead.
3: Yes, Abdul al-Sayed. You can double check this. I'm sure you can find it, but I've just seen this latest TV ad. It starts out with a elderly woman talking about all the woke, talking points, Democratic Socialists of America type things. And then it ends with, and he was the first American Muslim to endorse Kamala Harris. And then it pans over to Abdul sitting next to his mother, I guess. And he says, thanks, Mom. He gets up and walks away. And I'm thinking, yeah, you're walking away from all of what America stands for. This is you got to see it if you can pull it up.
2: I'm going to pull it up. I pulled up a few comments about Abdul Saeed. He's described in Wikipedia as, quote, an American physician, an epidemiologist, and Democratic politician. He is not any of that. He calls himself a physician. He never has a degree from any medical school. And today, Amana Raju on CNN played for him the cuts of him saying, defund the police. Don't give the Detroit police any money. Defund the police. And they went back and forth, and he denied saying it. And Manu Raju on CNN played the cuts, and he still denied it anyway. He said,
3: Bill, the whole thing with the Detroit, if you look at the crime statistics that I just heard on WJR, which I listen to you, they're all down right now. And you know, you had your own police chief in Cincinnati and
2: James Craig.
3: From L.A.
2: James Craig.
3: Exactly. A great guy. And if this guy, Abdul, comes and tries to take all of that away from us when things are going pretty good here in Detroit. You know, we've had a bad rep all these years, but things are going great. We can't afford to have him come in, step in, and then when he said, and like you said, he's a doctor. Does that remind you of Dr. Jill?
2: Doctor. But, you know, he will not honestly answer a question because the answer is politically dangerous for him. So he simply lies, makes things up. And if this guy can get elected, I didn't think it was possible Mom Donnie could get elected. I didn't think it was possible Chevalier in New York City could get elected. I didn't think it was possible Brandon Johnson, Kim Bass, going to be the mayor of L.A. after what she did. And somehow we get the government we deserve, and that worries me. Because if Detroit and Michigan, if Mike Rogers is not the next U.S. Senator from Michigan and Dr. Abdul is, we got bigger problems than I think we do.
3: Yeah, this is a playbook that started over in Europe. And now it's kind of come and infiltrated us. We've seen it coming. Everybody's talking about it. And Mark Levin, I agree with what you're saying, because, you know, Mark Levin was really upset about Trump going to Turkey, and Turkey, who is so associated with Russia, and giving him any kind of jets. And then they say, well, we have something better than them jets. These jets, you know, you don't give nothing to Turkey, who is doing the same thing that Iran is telling us.
2: No. I don't get it. I'm with Trump 90% of the time. But when you'd like to declare war on a state of Iran and then want to negotiate a deal with genocidal murderers or religious fanatics that haven't changed at all, I don't get it. I don't understand. If somebody would have told me in February that in the middle of July, we're almost the middle of July, we still have a war going on in Iran in which there are negotiations and papers are being signed, when the leader of Iran has just said on Friday he's put a fatwa on Donald Trump's head and wants to kill him, and they're trying to kill him actively. That's why I thought Lindsey Graham was murdered, but it turns out aortic dissection. I'm willing to accept that. Nonetheless, I don't know how you conduct a war and then have a peace agreement with individuals like Adolf Hitler and the Nazis, and that's exactly what Khomeini is in Iran right now. I don't believe a word they say. They'll sign any piece of paper, but then they kill their own people. When they get nuclear weapons, they will use them against us, put an EMP over Nebraska. And I'm thinking, what world are we living in? Why? I'll ask you this question, Paul. Why won't Trump prosecute this war and win the war? It hasn't been won yet because the leadership is the same despite Donald's protestations. Why can't we win the war?
3: Well, because Donald Trump thinks he's got an art of the deal, okay? But that art of the deal does not coincide with, like you said, our generals in the past, you know, and our presidents in the past that have to drop a bomb to just prove that, you know, we're going to succeed in this whole deal. The art of the deal is going to come from our Father in heaven. And, you know, we just have to keep that faith. That's the only way I keep my sanity, Mark. I'm telling you, or not Mark, Bill.
2: You can call me Mark Levin. I love that guy.
3: Well, I got a dog named Mark. I got a brother named Mark,
2: I
3: got a good friend named Mark, and I've got you, my good friend, the great American Bill Cunningham. I love you, buddy.
2: Thanks for listening, but just tell me that Dr. Abdul is not going to be the next U.S. Senator for Michigan.
3: No, he's not my doctor. I'll tell you that. We're not voting for that guy. No way.
2: God bless America. Thank you, Paul. Let's continue now with Danny in Nevada. Danny Nevada, welcome to the Bill Cunningham Show. Danny, how are you?
0: Hey, Bill. Fabulous. And as a born-again Christian, I already know what it says. At the end of the book, we win regardless. But
2: I believe
0: at any
2: so.
0: Rate,
2: I believe.
0: Yeah. First-time caller. You're right. If I could talk to the president, I would tell him, I would say, you're a smart guy. You say you're a smart guy. Why are you acting so stupid? Don't you know they're just waiting for the time when you're out of office, if they don't take you out before you curve your term out, just so they can continue what they've been doing?
2: They're not going to change. Now, what evidence is there they're going to give their own people the adequate resource to have a functioning government? What evidence is there they're going to say, we're not going to kill Jews, or they might be, we're not going to kill Americans? Hell, they kill more Muslims than Christians and Jews. They're murderers. And I don't get it. I love Donald Trump politically. Imagine the world if Kamala Harris was in office right now instead of the Trumpster. But I don't get the pussyfooting around at all, because nothing has changed with the regime leadership. Their Navy's at the bottom of the ocean. Their Army's terrible. But their people are being brutalized. Whatever it takes to win the war, win it as quickly as possible, as painlessly as possible. But win the damn war and win it now.
0: Speaking to the choir, amen, brother. Preach it, man, because our president's in serious trouble. I pray for him every day that God will protect him. And it's just, isn't that something? Just by the switching up airplanes is what potentially saved his life, and probably didn't even know about it until sometimes we outsmart our common sense.
2: Danny, thank you for your call. Stay tuned later. We got Wayne on a route coming up. A senator told me that Iran's playing a dangerous game. I said, well, I hope they are, because they're genocidal murderers, religious fanatics, yes. But he said, imagine what happens the day after the election. And the midterms are done. The votes have been counted. Maybe in some places it'll take 3 weeks to count the ballots, till the Democrats always win when they count extra ballots. And at that point, the president has lost the House, lost the Senate, still the commander-in-chief. What will he then do to Iran? That cost the country so much. If this country turns toward democratic Marxist to be in leadership positions, we're in more trouble than you and I could ever imagine. But he said at that point, he will unleash the dogs of war. And I said, well, let me ask you this. What's going to happen between now and then? Between now and the, 4 months? We got most of July, August, September, October. And, people are being killed. American soldiers right now are at risk. The Iranian people are suffering greatly. They want different leadership. They know if they protest, they'll be murdered by the Ayatollah, etc. The Ayatollah, again, is threatened to kill you, Mr. President. And I guess at 5 o'clock, about 6 hours ago, we started bombing again. Are there bridges to be bombed? Are there power plants to be taken out? Are the reservoirs about to be destroyed? Are desalinization plants still open? Do whatever you can to win the war. And then have unconditional surrender. Don't meet them anywhere. Don't say, the president said 2 or 3 days ago, yes, we'll get together again and talk. Talk about what? Whatever they put on paper is completely irrelevant. They don't pay attention to that at all. They lie, cheat, and steal. You can't believe a word. There's no deal to be made. You win or lose. Where's the deal? You promised to do what? They've broken every promise they've ever made and will break every promise they're going to make in the future. Nothing changes with them. Eliminate them from the face of the earth. And if they think what they're doing is worthy of being with God in heaven, Mr. President Trump, arrange the meeting. And let's see what happens. Coming up later is Leland Vittert and also the great Wayne Allen Root. Bill Cunningham with you every Sunday night.

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12: Drew, hit the music. Coming up later is Leland Vittert. War notes, etc. Great experience in the Middle East as to why we're not finishing the war and why we continue to pussyfoot around. Also later on is the great Wayne Allen Root, live from Las Vegas, to talk about a couple of his columns, including one in which it appears he claims, and I certainly agree with him on this, the Secret Service has been fortunate. They don't have another protectee that is murdered with the number of attempts on his life. And I don't understand when Iran, which has killed thousands of American soldiers, millions of Muslims, killed thousands, tens of thousands of Jews, etc., Trump doesn't finish the job. And he's waiting for another discussion somewhere, I guess, in Islamabad take the approach that the secretive Israeli unit has killed so far 2,500 Hamas terrorists who raped and murdered so many Jews when the Gaza Strip when they were attacked. Think about that approach. Began in 1972 in the Munich Olympics when there were about 20 Palestinian terrorists who killed the parts of the Israeli Olympic team. Prime Minister at that point said enough is enough, and over the next 3 or 4 years, 20 terrorists were murdered. And now the number being done in by the Israelis is about 2,500 of 3,000 terrorists. And using facial recognition, AI, et cetera, plus surveillance electronic techniques and good old-fashioned police work, Israel, Mossad, has identified about 3,000 terrorists who committed mass murder against the Jews on October the 7th, 2023, which was about 5 months after yours truly went to Israel and found myself in Masada loving and feeling deeply connected to the great state of Israel. There's about 500 more terrorists to be killed. And you might know that Israel doesn't forget, and Mossad does not forgive. And so there's been about 75% of the terrorists from October 7th have been murdered, another 500 to go. Another 500 will be brought to justice. That's the approach that America should have when it comes to dealing with Iran itself. The approach that Mossad would take when they tracked down so far 2,500 terrorists, about 500 more to go. So I asked the question. I'm going to ask it of you and ask it of Leland Vittert and ask it of Wayne Allen Root. Why don't we win the war? What is keeping Donald Trump from using, if he says we have the military hardware to completely destroy Iran? Why didn't it happen in March, April, and May? Here it is July and August. The president said a few days ago he's more than willing to sit down again with a maniacal mass murderers who are religious fanatics and have them sign a piece of paper as the art of the deal. What? You think they're going to have any believability? Absolutely not. And in the long run, the oil from the Straits of Hormuz will be diverted. Right now, there's a pipeline going from Syria and Iraq into different parts of oceans around the world that's going to lessen the need that we have for the Straits of Hormuz. That's going to happen down the road. There is no substitute for victory. And as Douglas MacArthur said in 1964, when he got the Damon Thayer Award at West Point, only the dead have seen the end of war. And at this point, we have to work this to its logical conclusion. Why it hasn't happened at this point. We keep talk, which is playing right into what they want. More talk. And let's keep talking. Let's believe what religious fanatics say in writing. When the leader of the group says, I want to kill you. Accept what he's saying, Mr. President, and react accordingly. Let's continue with more. Coming up will be Leland Vittert, News Nation and War Notes, also the great Wayne Allen Root. Line becomes available, 866-647-7337. Bill Cunningham, Great American, with you and all Great America. 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
15: ABC News, I'm Wayne Cabot. Oil is trading much higher as fighting resumes across the Gulf, Iran firing on commercial vessels in the Strait of Hormuz, as U.S. forces conduct strikes on Iranian targets. Both U.S. and global Brent crude up more than 3%. Brent approaching, as we say, $80 a barrel. U.S. gasoline prices are rising for the first time since May. One of the war's strongest supporters was Lindsey Graham. And on ABC's Jay O'Brien has learned what likely caused his sudden death at 71.
16: Graham's office sharing the preliminary findings from the medical examiner, showing the senator died from a ruptured aorta stemming from heart disease.
15: Graham had just returned from Ukraine, hoping to help end its war. But near a playground, a Russian missile strike sent children screaming as they sought shelter in a coffee shop, glass shattering around them. This is
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21: News Talk 850 WFTL weather forecast for your Sunday. Partly cloudy skies with a high of 94, very warm with a low of 77. And as we kick off your workday Monday, sunshine in the forecast. Another warm day, 95 is the high and 77 is the low. Check your weather, News Talk 850 WFTL.

0: Well, let's continue now. Bill Cunningham, the great American. Of course, Groundhog Day is underway in Iran as we speak. Plus, I monitor Leland Vitter, News Nation, on his war notes on a regular basis. And recently, he found himself on the New Jersey Turnpike during a torrential downpour, pulled off and did about 6 minutes on Iran, and also what's happening with Mamdani, etc. And first of all, welcome again, Leland Vitter of News Nation, to the Bill Cunningham Show. And if we had convened, we might have, on March the 1st or 2nd or 3rd, and the bombing was underway. This is going to be, President Trump said, 4 to 6 weeks. And by that point, we're going to bomb them back to the Bronze Age. And all of a sudden, they're going to want to talk. After a while, we go to Islamabad once, go to Islamabad twice. Then we go to Turkey. And then we end up somewhere in Egypt. And we go back and forth. My gosh, it's almost been now 5 months. If somebody had told Leland Vitter on March the 2nd, 3rd, and 4th, that come July and August, we're going to be back to where we were February the 28th, would you have believed it?
1: Yeah.
0: Yeah.
1: Absolutely. because I think I may have actually predicted it on this show.
0: Yeah,
1: Bill,
0: you did.
1: Because the Iranians are viewing the world differently than Donald Trump does. Donald Trump thinks that everybody wants the same things he does, which is peace, money, more money, great things, happiness, big buildings. That's not what the Iranians want. The Iranians want a religious war that they've been at for 1,400 years to continue. And so when you look at it through that lens, the Iranians' behavior becomes completely rational. And Donald Trump's behavior of believing that the Iranians can be cajoled with promises of money and big buildings, misguided.
0: Well, then how do we get out of this? Because you often said how it's going to end. You were right in March, early March. You said this, and this is not 47 years. This is like 1,500 years, and it metastasized 47 years ago into a republic that imposed the requirements of Muhammad, et cetera, from 1,500 years ago. And so when the Trumpster talks about, you know what, let's open up the Straits of Hormuz, let's get you back into the World Economic Councils, let's give you the ability to sell your oil and make some money, the Iranians look at him and say, what are you talking about? We don't care about it. We want to kill you, and we want to take over your country, and we don't care about oil and money, and that's the point.
1: But oil and money to them is the means to achieve their goals, right? Dubai's goal was to become part of the Western world. Sunni Islam has gone through a reformation, and the Gulf Arabs were to become part of the Western world. So they spent their oil money building big buildings and becoming in airlines and everything else and becoming part of the world. Same with Singapore, right? Iran has taken all of the money that they can scrounge together from oil, and they have not built hospitals or factories or tried to educate their people. They have built terror states, and they have funded terror groups that they think will begin spreading Shia Islam across the Middle East, wipe out Israel, and then head to Europe, and then eventually to America. All you have to do to understand the Iranians and how they're going to act is to listen to them. They tell you.
0: Yeah, they tell you, and we don't, and we can't. I don't know if there's a way out of this thing right now. Once again, it looks like Iran will not go after Israel this time because Israel is going to respond. The president has asked Bibi, don't get involved at this point. Israel, in a sense, is standing down because Iran's not attacked them, while they've attacked many other Gulf states, including Jordan and Lebanon. They've done that. And now we sit here on the weekend after the 250th. And how does this resolve? How do we get out of this? How do we stop? Can we stop? And if we do stop, what does that mean? If we don't stop, what does that mean?
1: Well, if we don't stop, it means the Iranians will continue to reconstitute their terror regime, and they will continue to embarrass the United States, and they will hold the world's economy hostage in the Strait of Hormuz, because that's what they do. And they when they see weakness, they will keep pushing. I wrote in War Notes, and I said on the show a couple of days ago, it's very simple what you do. You begin a punishing bombing campaign that prevents the IRGC or the internal militias that are loyal to the Islamic revolution to either project force externally or internally. This is a sustained, long-term bombing campaign. You let the Israelis start taking out members of the new Iranian government, so you keep culling the herd of whoever rises up, right? It's a hydra from Greek mythology, the snake that keeps growing, or beast that keeps growing multiple new heads. You just keep lopping them off. And at the same time, you arm the Kurds and let them begin a ground war to start a popular revolution inside Iran. It is not easy. It is going to be difficult. It is going to be costly. And it's going to be worth it. It is the only way, if you want to change the direction of this, you have to eliminate the Iranian regime. And the only way you do that is by killing it.
0: Well, why? We said that back in March. I know I said it, the conservatives, the liberals, and all of a sudden, within 6 weeks, J.D. Vance is in Islamabad. Getting nothing. Why didn't Trump do this in the beginning, which he said he was going to do? And I'll say, and I'll join with you in saying, absolutely, we have little voices crying in the wilderness. We have no control over policy. Why not do exactly what you just said 5 months ago? Why are we waiting?
1: Well, I think what we have seen from Donald Trump in the second term is he likes to do very big things that have extraordinarily admirable ends. Doge, when it all started, you and I talked about this when Doge started. The tariffs, resetting the Middle East, the SAVE Act, all very admirable things to do. But he lacks the willingness to endure the pain to go through them. And the problem is that his enemies know this. This isn't a construction deal in Atlantic City where you just go find a new contractor or another piece of land and then beat that guy up and eventually somebody acquiesces. Trump's enemies, both domestically and internationally, understand that he is unwilling to endure political pain. So they wait him out. Mm. And that is what has happened on every one of these cases, is that they realize that if they inflict enough pain on him, he'll move on to something next.
0: Well, a friendly U.S. senator told me this is the moment that Trump is not going to listen. But right now, as we speak, there's efforts diplomatically to keep talking, which will amount to nothing. And he said, the Iranians are playing a bad game because come November the 4th, November the 5th, let's say the election is over, that the Republicans lose the House, but control or don't control the Senate with some of those Republican senators. I'm not sure who controls the Senate, because they don't vote like a herd as Democrats do. And it's the day or two after the election. And now Trump is in a debilitated political condition because of what's happened in the midterms. He then's looking toward Iran and said, "You son of a bees, you're the ones that caused this to happen. Get ready. Here we come." And he said, between then and Christmas time, take out 100 bridges in which there's no movement. Take out the electrical grid. There's no electricity. Take out desalinization ports. So there's no water, no electricity, no power, no ability to move anywhere because it's gone. Then Iran will feel the weight of American military power after the midterms. Is that a possibility?
1: It's a possibility. It won't work.
0: It won't work. Well, it will work.
1: What I laid out, the problem is that in the Iranian regime views the suffering of its people, the taking out of its power plants, the crumbling of its bridges as proof of its righteousness, because they will go on BBC and they will say, look at the terrible Americans that are causing suffering in our country. And we are just peaceful Islamists who want to live and have our life and on and on and on and praise Muhammad. That's how this works. So what we think of is that if you can bring a group to their knees, it's kind of like what happened in Venezuela, right? The Venezuelan regime was like, hey, look, we can keep the grift going. We just have to

0: Muslims marching around some capital in the Middle East, beating themselves on the back with a whip as they're chanting rhythmic verses about the Quran. And that's what you're dealing with. And so militarily, it must be defeated. Now, secondly, you had a good segment of War Notes about a problem we have with Muslim fanatics inside of America, whether it's New York, Dearborn County, whether it's Colorado, and that this particular immigrant group is different than the Italians, the Irish, the German, the Hispanics, etc. Some of the best Americans I know are Cuban Americans. It's wonderful. But there's something different about this wave of immigration, which is strong and constant. I read, maybe you have the numbers, but I read 30-some years ago, there was 500,000 Muslims in Europe. Now there's 50 million, and there's a one-third to 40% factor in many Western capitals in Europe. And because of democracy, you jump ahead 20 years in birth rates. The most popular birth name in England is Mohammed. That 20 years from now, the continent will be under the sway of Islam. But speak to the American people, Leland Vitter, about how this wave of immigration is different from the Muslim world.
1: Well, a couple of ways. You point out the sheer numbers. That's happening in the United States. But number two, when my Jewish grandmother came to Ellis Island from Ukraine, she wanted to be an American. Every immigrant group you laid out, the Irish, the Italians, the Germans, the Dutch, whoever it was who came, wanted to be Americans because they believed in the American dream and they believed in American values as laid out in the Declaration. The wave of Islam immigrants or immigrants who are of the Islamic faith, they do not seek the American dream with American values. They seek to expand Islam. We know that because we can listen to their preachers, and that's what they say. We can see that because the Somali population in Minneapolis, well more than 50% are on public assistance. In Dearborn, in Michigan, they wave Hezbollah flags. And now in many of the neighborhoods of Brooklyn, the call to prayer blasts at 5 o'clock in the morning. Just new poll came out from the Pew Research Center. 44% of American Muslims have a positive view of Hamas.
0: Oh,
1: but that's secret.
0: Oh,
1: these are not people who are embracing American values. And the difference is the Islamic immigrants have no desire to assimilate because they view themselves as Islamic. And the teachings of Muhammad is that they will come be Islamic conquerors. That's what the teachings are. And if you go watch the videos, which I do every day, of the mosques around the United States, that's what is being taught.
0: And you say, listen to them. In other words, don't guess, don't speculate, don't wonder. Listen to the preachers, and they tell you what they're going to do, and they're doing it. There are parts of Dearborn, Michigan, that are 100% Muslims, in which the call to prayer is ubiquitous. I didn't know about Brooklyn. I can't imagine the other residents of Brooklyn being awakened at 5 a.m. with a call to prayer, assuming you're not a Muslim, which is the majority of those in Brooklyn. So how come it's accepted by those who are Christian, atheists, agnostic, Jews, Gentiles? If I heard the call to prayer five times a day to the Islamic world, I'd be going half crazy. So why don't the residents and the voters say, we can't have this?
1: Well, because a couple of reasons. One is there is now an alliance between the Islamists and the progressives and the socialist movement in America, which that the Red-Green Alliance has long existed. Modern-day expansionist Islam is essentially Marxist in its viewpoint. Just look at what happened with Iran when the Ayatollah aligned himself with the French progressives and the university students to fight the imperialists and the imperialist Shah in the 1970s. We know where this is headed. And I think we watch and see, and I watch in terror at the expansion of Islam in America and the expansion, more importantly, of people who have no desire to embrace American values. And if you go listen to the imams in these very large mosques in Houston, Texas, in parts of Arkansas, in Minneapolis, they talk about that. They talk about how you will not become American. We believe that America is the great evil. We believe that America is dirty in its values, that Islam

0: the way.
1: Mm.
0: And that is the great struggle.
2: And the roadmap in Europe, there's no-go zones all over Western Europe. And because of the vote and because of birth rates, the average Muslim woman in Europe has 3.8 children. The average native European has about 1.2. Jump ahead 20 years into democracy, you know what's coming. And Islamist...
0: Well, and the great irony...
2: Yeah,
0: the great irony, Bill, is that, somehow the 1.8 of the native population is supposed to support, with the welfare systems in the UK, the 3.6.
2: Absolutely.
0: Right? That's how this works. The math breaks down, right? And that obviously is what happened in Minneapolis with the amount of fraud in the Somali communities.
2: So it's the union of the fanatical Muslim Islamist, along with liberal progressive Democrats, became liberals, then they became progressives, then they became socialists, then they became democratic socialists, then they became Marxist, then they become communist. And they have a union with fanatical Muslims to change this country, and we're going to go the same route of Europe unless in the next 10 to 15 years it changes. And do you see it changing in America?
0: The only way it changes in America is if Americans start listening to it and seeing it. And the way that happens is by the media, by you, by me, and by others talking about it. And I believe that the story of the Islamic takeover, or the attempt of an Islamic takeover in America, is the story of our time.
2: Yeah.
0: Now, there are stories that are bigger than an event. They are a story about a movement, right? The civil rights movement in the 50s and 60s, or the through the 80s of America winning the Cold War.
2: Right.
0: That was this 10-year or 15-year arc.
2: The arc
0: we are in right now is Islamists in America.
2: Got to run, but the SAVE Act is important, but not 15 years from now if every American city has the call to prayer at 5 o'clock in the morning. All right, we got to run. War Notes, Leland Vitter. I'll be watching you every night on, of course, News Nation. And Leland, good conversation. Thanks for coming on the Bill Cunningham Show. Thank you, Leland.
0: Thanks, buddy.
2: God bless you and God bless America, and keep America strong.
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I'm Billy Cunningham. Went a bit long with Leland Vitter. Much to say because the policy we're on with Iran is not working. I refer to Ulysses S. Grant. Let's continue. Wayne Allen Root on the other side. Bill Cunningham with you.

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6: From ABC News, I'm Wayne Cabot. Global oil is back near $80 a barrel as Iran attacks more ships in the Strait of Hormuz and the U.S. and Iran trade fire. In Iran, a nuclear power plant appears to have been damaged based on satellite photos. The Iran Revolutionary Guard is now claiming to have damaged a U.S. base in Bahrain, earlier targeting other Gulf states that allow American bases, Jordan, Kuwait, Oman, Qatar. Israel is carrying out more deadly strikes in Gaza. At least six people have died in the latest attack, including a 9-year-old girl. To Ukraine, where children were playing in a playground in the city of Sumy when a Russian missile strike sent them screaming, glass shattering around them as they sought shelter in a coffee shop. Hoping to end that war with Russian sanctions, Lindsey Graham had just returned from Ukraine when he died from what's being called an aortic tear. A special election for his seat is set for just under a month, August 11th, in South Carolina.
7: President Trump saying he has someone in mind. The governor's pick will only finish out Graham's current term, state law mandating a special election to replace him on the ballot in November when he was up for re-election.
6: ABC's Olivia Rubin. Graham was 71. President Trump saying he seemed fine on the phone that day. A slip and fall is why Senator Mitch McConnell says he's been in the hospital for over a month. 3,000 acres have burned, and California's Summit Fire is less than a third contained.
8: The fast-spreading blaze, fueled by hot and dry conditions and forcing evacuations over the weekend. The region struggling with the heat and dry weather. Across Atlantic, the heat hampering efforts to fight wildfires. At least 12 people died this weekend in southern Spain as they tried to flee one of the several raging fires.
6: Leslie Lopez, this is ABC News.
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6: Making AI data centers power themselves, a bill to force them to run on 90% renewable energy by 2040 in the state of New York, where Senator Kristen Gonzalez says her bill would also limit the building of these data centers. It's what the people want.
11: Any omnibus like this doesn't just happen. It happens because there was both internal political will and momentum, but also mass outside organizing, which shows us that not only is this issue popular, but that everyday New Yorkers can organize.
6: Sunday was the hottest day since records were kept from Utah to Montana, 109 in Salt Lake City, never before seen in 150-plus years of weather records. Billings, Montana, 111, all-time high. Miles City, Montana, 115, all-time high. International Falls, Minnesota, way up there on the Canadian border, could hit 100 on Monday, which would be the first time in more than 100 years. Bison versus man at Yellowstone. ABC's Melissa Don reports the bison won.
12: The man and his grandchild stopped to take photos of the bison. Seconds later, the massive mammal then charges, chasing the family around trees before the man is thrown multiple feet into the air, seriously injuring him.
13: Bison! Look out, bison!
12: The grandfather is lucky to be alive. Millions of people visit Yellowstone every year to see the park's famous wildlife. Unfortunately, this is not the first time we've seen bison charging tourists.
6: Wayne Cabot, ABC News.
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16: News Talk 850 WFTL weather forecast for your Sunday. Partly cloudy skies with a high of 94. Very warm with a low of 77. And as we kick off your workday Monday, sunshine in the forecast. Another warm day. 95 is the high and 77 is the low. Check your weather. 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

0: 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The recipient of not one, but two prestigious Marconi Awards for his broadcast excellence. The one and only, Bill Cunningham.
1: I'm Billy Cunningham, the great American. Of course, I talked to Wayne Alaruda a couple days ago, scheduling his great appearance now, and I thought it'd be about Graham Plattner. He's got a great column up. Is every Democrat candidate either a radical communist, a radical Muslim, a Nazi, a drug addict, a rapist, or a women abuser? It sure looks like it. Great column up. And then secondly, we had the terrible attempt, the assassination attempt again on Donald Trump aboard that Air Force One that, according to Israeli intelligence, was going to be brought down by a shoulder-fired missile ordered by Iran. So the president switched planes to the original AF-1. And then, of course, Lindsey Graham dies unexpectedly of allegedly aortic dissection. So Wayne Alaruda, welcome again to the Bill Cunningham Show. And first of all, let's deal, I guess, with Lindsey Graham. And I've had a good friend of mine who I was at his bedside when he died, who died of aortic dissection. Very unusual. In fact, the cardiologist told me that this is exacerbated by the COVID-19 virus and also by Paxlovid and also by the vaccines that my good friend and many others contracted COVID a few times. Also had the Paxlovid, also took the vaccines regularly. And he said he's seeing things he's never seen. And when I check it out with Lindsey Graham, that do you buy what's being said at this point or don't we know?
2: Well, first of all, we don't know, and I never claim I know, but I always say I'm very suspicious that it's COVID-19 vaccine related, not COVID-19 related, COVID-19 vaccine related. I believe the vaccines have killed more people than anything in the history of this world. I mean, this is like World War II level death. This is mass murder on an incredible scale. I don't know if anyone intended it to be mass murder, but it's turned into mass murder based, I think, on greed. I don't know if anyone intended to wipe out millions of people, Billy, with this vaccine, but I know they all intended to get rich with the vaccine. And I think, you know, they cut a lot of corners and they didn't do the proper testing. And when some testing turned out, people died. They made sure that nobody knew about it. They didn't release any of the test findings. And they whistled by the graveyard and made believe everything was fine and said safe and effective. And they figured if you say safe and effective enough times, and you bribe the media with billions of dollars in advertising, and you bribe the media with stock options, and you put their relatives on your board of directors at Pfizer and other big pharma companies, then all of a sudden no one will say anything, and they'll just go along with safe and effective. And they did, and I'm telling you, an awful lot of people have died in this country, and every week I see new ones dying of whether it be strokes, heart disease, cardiac arrest, or the big one now is turbo cancer. You know, I know that Lindsey Graham died of cardiac related, but the big one, really, I have several friends right now very sick with cancer. I don't think they're going to make it. They're in their last stages, and they all took the vaccine. They all have one thing in common. All my friends who didn't take the vaccine are healthy, and most of my friends who took the vaccine have been sick nonstop in ways they were never sick before, and they're dying or dead already. So it doesn't surprise me that we heard those famous words, "He died suddenly of a brief illness," because that's what you keep hearing since 2021 when that vaccine came out. Died suddenly, brief illness. Everybody dies suddenly of a stroke or dies suddenly of a heart attack of some kind or dies suddenly of turbo cancer. They get it, and a week later, 2 weeks later, a month later, they're dead. We all know people with cancer. They lived years with it, not anymore. Once you get that vaccine, you die of cancer in a week or 2 weeks or a month. So it's a real problem, and I would guess, and it's only a guess, I have no inside information, that I know that he took the COVID vaccine.
1: Yes.
2: Lindsey Graham bragged about it. He took it on TV.
1: Yes.
2: And I would guess that this is related, a side effect related to that damn vaccine that the media still to this day makes believe is just fine and dandy and safe and effective. And every person, at least on the right side, on the conservative side, we all know it was never safe, it was never effective. And we all know people who took it and died quickly, and people who took it and died 2-3 years later, or now 5 or 6 years later, have had nonstop medical problems that will probably lead to death eventually in the next year or two. It's a long-term problem for this country. And I just keep talking about it, and nobody wants to listen. But
1: no.
2: I'll keep saying it out loud.
1: Well, a lot of people made a lot of money. It was never tested properly. In fact, they gave immunity to all the pharmaceutical companies to get this thing underway. I think I had one or two, and that was it for me. You have a column up about a week or two ago about why isn't Dr. Anthony Fauci on trial for mass murder? And the chickens have not come home to roost because the Congress and the president gave immunity to all the pharmaceutical companies, the hospitals, and the doctors who administered it. And there's nowhere to go because of the legislation that created it. And I'm dumbfounded by it. Lindsey Graham took several vaccines. And otherwise, he was a 71-year, appeared to be a healthy person. When he flew back from the Ukraine, that was about a 14-hour flight, stationary, and that's bad situations too. But the vaccine, I can still recall Joe Biden, et cetera, and Nancy Pelosi and Anthony Fauci. These are the experts saying, if you get the vaccine, you're not going to get COVID. And therefore, that's the way to have all the lockdowns end in 2021, 2022. You got to load up with the vaccines, and we're seeing unbelievable, unusual deaths. And there's nowhere to go. There's nowhere to hide. There's no pharmaceutical company being sued. Dr. Anthony Fauci is going to have to answer questions some point soon. And if he lies this time under oath, the pardon given by Joe Biden is not going to apply. But Lindsey Graham, I strongly suspect that he died of the vaccine. And there's nowhere to go at this point other than they're not even financial. And maybe Anthony Fauci should belong in jail. That's down the road. Secondly, on the Trump assassination attempt, and we talked about this off the air, the deep state just tried to take down Air Force when they failed. This was scary. And we and I texted back and forth. And I texted you, Wayne Allyn-Root, and I said, I don't think Trump can survive the next 2.5 years. There's too many people and entities trying to kill him. And he's been so lucky up to this point, he's lucky again.
2: Well, you see his reaction. I mean, you know, normally, I don't remember ever, in my lifetime, hearing a president talk about his own expectations of possibly being assassinated. And Trump was talking about it. He was saying, look, the whole world's after me. I'm a number one on everyone's hit list. There's hit squads all over the United States trying to kill me. The Iranians are willing to do anything to kill me. And I've been lucky so far, but, you know, luck runs out. I don't know if I'll continue to be lucky. That's an interesting thing. You never hear a president say something like that. And then he admitted that he's left a letter in the top drawer of the Resolute desk in the Oval Office for his successor, assumingly J.D. Vance, but you never know. They could take them both out, and the successor might be number three in line. But whoever the successor is, President Trump's left a note for him that tells him what to do. And ostensibly, the word is it's to, you know, just destroy Iran. If they're the ones who did it, just destroy the whole country and don't stop shooting missiles until they're gone. So it's weighing heavily on his mind, obviously, that, you know, he may not last another 2 years. There's right. too many people out to get him. Secret Service seems to be incompetent.
1: Yes.
2: Certainly doesn't seem to be
1: yes.
2: competent. I don't know if they're incompetent. They certainly don't seem to be competent. And some would say that they're part of the deep state. Maybe they're getting orders to be in on it. So who knows what just happened while Trump was in Turkey. But I could tell you this much. You know, I have a lot of friends who said, well, there's a lot of internet rumors. There's a lot of things that turn out to be not true. I said, yes, but did you ever in the history of your lifetime or in the history of America ever see a president switch planes? No. So something was very believable. Obviously, something was going on. It's not an internet rumor that they tried to kill him. They made him switch planes. They didn't allow him to get on the new Qatari plane. So they made him get on the old plane. So, and they told the reporters to keep the shutters down. So something was going on. It was a very serious threat, whether it was the deep state, whether it was Iran, whether it was the deep state coordinating with Iran. The point is, a lot of people criticize Trump, and I don't always agree with him, and the things I don't agree with, like the vaccine as an example, I don't always agree with President Trump, but I'll tell you what, we owe him such a debt of gratitude. Everyone's got to thank this man. He could be a playboy, or he could be just a husband of the wonderful First Lady, Melania, or he could be just on a yacht. He could be on his private jet all day long. He could be playing golf at Mar-a-Lago all day long. He could be hanging out with billionaires. And instead, he's given up his life for the last 10 years for America and for all of us, for you, for me, for everyone listening. So everyone owes him a debt of gratitude. The man takes no salary, and he knows his life may be a marked man, and he may not last the next 5 minutes or the next 5 months or the next 5 years. So I just say, look, God bless President Trump. He's a great man, and he's not always perfect, and he's not always right, and I don't always agree with him. But most of the time I agree with him, I'll say 90%. And I think what he's done to sacrifice for us, you can never repay. That's all I can say. Never repay.
1: God bless. You can never justify Butler County, Pennsylvania, when the assassin had drones, but not the Secret Service. You can't justify what's his name, Ruth, with the rifle through the foliage at the golf course. You can't justify
2: at the golf course, yeah.
1: And you can't justify the correspondence dinner. If it was better planned, instead of having one derelict run through, and there were three cops there at the magnetometer that ran away, but if they had four or five of those individuals with suicide vests inside the
2: facility,
1: never
2: would have stopped them.
1: No stopping them. If you're the Secret Service with the president, the vice president, the Speaker of the House, along with a thousand of enemies around Trump, the last thing you want to do is be underground with inadequate security when people are trying to kill you, and the Secret Service failed on that one, too. Maybe on this one with a Qatari plane, it might have worked. I don't know. But there were three, according to Israeli Mossad, there were three or four shoulder-fired missiles on mountain ranges between Ankara and the Mediterranean. They were ready to take down Air Force One. And a bunch of other people, satellites got involved and took out the shoulder-fired missiles about to be shot at a Qatari jet without proper defense. And I don't know the next time the assassins are going to be inventive. There's assassination teams in America, and maybe Vance, might be Trump, might be Mike Johnson, who knows. If they survive the next 2.5 years, I'd be surprised. Lastly, one of the best columns you've written is about this Graham Plattner, not exactly Lindsey Graham, but Graham Plattner. And this guy, they knew all these things about him, and they still had 147,000 Maine Democrats vote for him about 3 weeks ago. They knew he had the Nazi symbols. He knew he was a drug addict. They knew he was a pervert who liked to masturbate inside portalettes. They knew he was a rapist and a woman abuser. They knew all that. 147,000 Maine Democrats, including Senator Elizabeth Warren, who said, Graham Plattner, that's my kind of man. Graham, that's my kind of man, said Pocahontas. I read your column, and I'm thinking, where in the hell are we in the Democrat Party?
2: Well, you know, it's the same argument I make to any of my fans who send me a letter and say, I'm so angry at President Trump. There's something he didn't do right. There's something he promised to do he didn't do. And I say to all of them, listen, you know, it's like a woman who has a choice of getting married, Bill. And behind door number one is a man who, I don't know, for whatever reason, isn't perfect to her. Maybe he's not nice enough. Maybe he's not rich enough. Maybe one time he had a weak night and he cheated on her once. And you go, well, don't marry that guy. But then behind door number two is a crazed, suicidal, you know, terrorist who abuses women and rapes women. Which one do you choose? Well, I would choose the one who's a little less than perfect, but isn't a crazed, homicidal terrorist who rapes women. And that's the choice you have in the midterms. The Democrat Party is filled with nothing but Nazis, homicidal maniacs. Look at even with Lindsey Graham's death today. You know, I don't know the last time I have ever gone online or gone on social media and cheered for the death of any Democrat. No. I don't do that. Neither does anyone on our side.
1: No.
2: But all over America, their Democrats once again are pulling that Charlie Kirk crap where they're cheering and they're so happy that this man died. He deserved to die. And he's in hell now. And they're saying things like that. And in England, the same thing just happened. Someone murdered a woman who's one of the biggest right-wing politicians in Parliament in England. I think she's like a 75-year-old woman, and she got murdered in her house. And all over England, social media was lit up with people saying how wonderful it was that she was killed and she deserved it. All the leftists hate us so badly. They are such nasty, nasty, violent, vile people. And so my column was about the fact that, you know, you watch these protests against ICE and you see the most vile people you've ever seen. But maybe the argument is, well, that's not the whole Democrat Party and that's not the leaders. Well, I think the leaders are turning out to be just like the people at those protests, the vile, violent Antifa people that hate us and want to kill us and want to enslave us and want to ruin our lives and bankrupt us and rule over our lives. You know, the Graham Plattner story, that's just one. But it turns out there's a very liberal organization that was trying to find a replacement for this Plattner guy, Graham Plattner, and they couldn't find anyone. They said pretty much every man in leadership of the entire Democrat Party in Maine has a similar woman problem, whether it's cheating, whether it's abuse, whether it's throwing a bottle at a woman's face inside a Democrat, you know, major committee meeting. They're all very, very negative towards women. They all have problems. So this is the Democrat Party. I put it at Andrew Gillum last week, the guy who almost beat Ron DeSantis, who almost was the leader of Florida, who would have been the governor during COVID. Can you imagine, Bill, what Florida would have been like? If Andrew Gillum had beaten Ron DeSantis, right? He got arrested again last week, drug charges. The golden boy, Obama loved him. and endorsed him and celebrated him, got pulled over by police and arrested in Alabama for driving erratically. The police searched his car, and they found meth, drug pipes, marijuana, and a bong. And this is the same guy they caught in a hotel room in 2020 with two other men. I believe they were supposed to be gay escorts. They were all having gay sex with crystal meth in the room. This guy almost became the governor of Florida during COVID. And all the people who came down, all the people who escaped New York, all the people who escaped New Jersey and other blue states and moved to Florida and brought their money, their business, their jobs with them would have never come. And Florida today would be a hellhole, just like every other blue state. Instead, it's the most incredible, you know, exhibit A for how Republican red states are now, you know, so efficiently run, so fun to live in, so safe, not much crime. They've got the drugs under control. Florida is the best maybe state in the country, maybe Texas, right up there.
3: Yes.
2: And it's all because DeSantis beat Gilliam. So the difference between Republican candidates, even the ones that are slightly rhino, you know, even the ones that aren't doing everything you'd like them to do, at least they're normal people. They're not weirdos. They're not transgenders. They're not raping little children. The Democrat Party is filled with the biggest bunch of horrid weirdos I've ever seen in my life. It's bizarre, but, you know, it's communism. Communism 101. Don't, you know, look at New York City. Got a communist radical, Muslim radical in charge of New York City.
3: Yeah.
2: And the things he does are incredible. So I just point out again, if you don't vote like your life depends on it in November in the midterms, let me tell you, you're making a big mistake because your life does depend on it. You know, if we lose the midterms, Trump is finished and this country's finished. And if we win the midterms, I believe he'll finish the job over the last 2 years. And we're looking, you know, decent. Not great still. I think we're in a long decline. I don't know, Bill, if in 25, 50 years we're ever going to make it. But at least in my lifetime and yours, I think if Trump wins and then we get a win in 2028, I think we'll hold the barbarians at the gate at least. And you and I will, you know, die happy men at least. But I don't know about our children and grandchildren. But at least we can hold them off for a while. But it's bad. It's really bad. You know, every great democracy lasts about 200 years. We're at 250 and we're sinking like the Poseidon or the Titanic. There's just a lot of terrible people out there that I believe, as a not super religious guy, I'm a Jew to Christ, my Savior, but I don't go to church every Sunday, and I'm not a super preachy guy. Right. I don't talk about religion all day.
3: Right.
2: I believe, honestly, the Democrat Party is ruled by Satan. I swear to you, I really believe it. Everything they do when you watch them, it seems like they're inspired or owned by Satan. They're working for Satan. They're the most evil, horrid people, the things they believe in that I've ever seen, and it reminds me, it was a famous Polish freedom fighter, and they said, how many people did you kill in battle? And he said, I've never killed a person, but I've killed thousands of communists. It's a great line. They're not people. They're not human. They're the devil, these people. And unfortunately, the Democrat Party has become that in the United States today.
1: Yeah, we got to run up against the clock, but we got the government we deserve. It worries me. 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Wayne Allen Root, once again. Thanks for coming on the Bill Cunningham Show, my friend. We'll do it again. Thank you very much.
2: God bless. Bye-bye.
1: God bless America. RootForAmerica.com. All right, let's continue. Bill Cunningham with you every Sunday night.

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by Billy Cunningham, the great American. Wayne Allyn Root makes a lot of sense. In fact, his article, you might know, is at WayneAllynRoot.com war.com. Is every Democrat candidate either a radical communist, radical Muslim, Nazi, drug addict, rapist, or child abuser? He's referring, of course, to Mamdani, communist radical, Ilhan Omar, of course, Rashida Tlaib. How about Michigan U.S. Senate candidate Dr. Abdul El Sayed, who's a wild-eyed communist, radical Muslim. He hates Jews, and he says he's a medical doctor when he's not. And throw in a few U.S. congressmen elected from New York City, like Chevalier, who hates whites and Jews, and they're defunding the police and bulldoze the prisons. Maybe Wayne Allyn Root's got a point. Well, let's continue with more. Up next is Chris Martz of ChrisMartzWeather.com. We have more hot weather coming. What does it mean? Still coming in with you and all great America.

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2: ABC News, I'm Wayne Cabot. The United States launching several waves of strikes on Iran into Monday morning over Iran's attacks on ships in the Strait of Hormuz. Iran lighting what on fire? International crude surging to near 80 bucks a barrel. Iran also claiming to have damaged a U.S. base in Bahrain. ABC's Allison Kosick says, for what it's worth,
3: talks were held this weekend in Oman, though U.S. negotiators did not attend. The U.S. had expected Iran to publicly commit to stop attacking ships in the strait following those negotiations.
2: A tear in the main artery of the heart is what doctors believe killed Senator Lindsey Graham at 71. The special election to replace him on the South Carolina ballot is 1 month away. Kentucky Senator Mitch McConnell says he fell. That's why he's been in the hospital this past month, says people of his generation, he's 84, are sensitive about showing vulnerability. He's now in a rehab facility. This is ABC News.
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5: News Talk 850 WFTL weather forecast for your Sunday. Partly cloudy skies with a high of 94, very warm with a low of 77. And as we kick off your workday Monday, sunshine in the forecast, another warm day, 95 is the high and 77 is the low. Check your weather, News Talk 850 WFTL.

0: Billy Cunningham, the great American, about a week or 10 days ago around the 4th of July. You may know there was a heat dome that set all kind of records across the nation. And I was in the environs of Florida. In fact, it was cooler in Florida than it was in Cincinnati, where I'm from. But the Midwest suffered high temperatures. According to the experts, it was the highest temperatures ever recorded. We had more disasters than ever before, and more are coming. And the predicate of that, of course, is man-made climate change, that the activities of human beings like you and I are fundamentally changing the weather for the worse. And so there's been testimony in the Congress from some about why that may not be the case. Of course, climate is changing. The climate's always changing. But the ability of human beings to affect the climate is somewhat different. Joining you and I now is Chris Smart, so chrissmartsweather.com. And Chris, a meteorologist, thanks for coming on the Bill Cunningham Show. And first of all, was my statement accurate in a sense that weather is always changing, the climate's always changing? Of course it is, but the measurable effects of human activity is de minimis at best. Am I right or wrong?
1: Well, hey, thanks for having me on. It's a pleasure to be here. And for the most part, yeah, I would agree with that. I do agree with the basic theory of global warming, and that if you increase the CO2 concentration from, say, fossil fuel burning, then that's going to have some radiative impacts, and that could have an impact on the global average surface temperature. Now, I don't put much stock into that value because nobody feels the global average surface temperature. You feel the local temperature outside. The temperature in Fairbanks, Alaska right now has no impact on me, but the temperature here in Huntsville, Alabama, where I'm located, now that's what impacts me. But all else being equal, CO2 is a greenhouse gas that should cause some slight warming in the atmosphere. However, there are so many other factors that come into play, such as changes in ocean circulation, changes in cloud cover, which aren't modeled well. And a simple 1 or 2% change in cloud cover that's naturally driven by, say, heat redistribution from ocean circulation changes or a change in cosmic ray flux or a change in, say, aerosol concentrations, that can more than wipe out the effects of CO2-induced warming. So there is a whole lot of natural variability, and it hasn't been researched enough to really have an understanding of how much exactly is natural versus how much is man-made. Because, and it's also the fact that the range of natural variability is so low that you can't not really detect in actual measurements an anthropogenic impact outside of, say, urbanization and land use change.
0: And I've watched some of the testimony in the Congress about the composition of CO2 in the atmosphere. Am I correct to state that the composition of CO2 in the atmosphere is about 0.04% of the atmosphere? I said 0.04 is CO2. Is that correct, approximately?
1: That is correct. 0.04%, 400 roughly parts per million, 425 now, I think, was the last time I checked. But yeah, for every 1 million molecules of air, 425 of them are CO2. Very little.
0: Very. So even if the CO2 goes up a little bit, and let's face it, I'm in favor of clean water. I'm in favor of clean air. We had a pollution problem. Largely, that's been solved. The EPA did a great job in getting rid of, and the Ohio River, for example, I see fishermen at the Ohio River catching and eating fish out of the Ohio River. That could not have happened 20 years ago. In Cleveland, Ohio, the river caught on fire. That doesn't happen anymore. And so we have a cleaner environment than we've had. However, we also have on the other side, communist Red China and India. They're not paying much attention to CO2 emissions. Is that fair to say?
1: Yeah, that's fair to say. Exactly. We have had the air quality in the United States has never been better than it is today. You know, we've tackled a lot of the real pollution problems, you know, things like sulfur dioxide, things like fly ash, stuff like that. We've really cleaned the air. We've cleaned our water. There's improvements to be made, of course, you know, anywhere. But carbon dioxide is not a pollutant. It's an essential life-giving gas that is required for photosynthesis. And carbon is the building block of all life. We are carbon-based life forms. So this idea that is pollution and somehow bad for us at the concentrations encountered in the atmosphere is just silly talk. Yeah, carbon dioxide can be toxic, but we're talking at levels of 40,000 parts per million. Some mariners in the Navy are exposed to concentrations exceeding 5,000 parts per million, and they're just fine. Remind you, in the atmosphere, we're talking 420 something parts per million. It's very minuscule. It's not a pollutant. Even if it has a slight warming effect on the atmosphere, in my opinion, based on my assessment of the literature, the net benefits outweigh any potential cons.
0: Great. I listened to Joe Bastardi. He's one of the guys that you pay attention to. And you just said two things you said, Chris Martz, very important. We have the cleanest air in the United States ever been able to measure it. It's the cleanest now it's ever been. And secondly, there are benefits to CO2 emissions. Explain the benefits.
1: Well, one of the benefits, by the way, Jim Bastardi is a great friend of mine. He is a wonderful, wonderful guy and a great meteorologist. He's an absolute legend. Just thought I'd put that out there. But some of the benefits out there include primarily is the global greening. There's been a marked increase in the average, the average leafy area, green area in the world. In most of the continents since the 1980s. This is based on NASA satellite estimates. It's scientifically proven because of the whole photosynthesis thing, which I just talked about, that if you increase the CO2 concentration, you're going to have more efficient plant growth, all else being equal. And this is why farmers pump CO2 into their greenhouses. Another benefit of it is that you have longer growing seasons, especially in places like Canada and the Corn Belt of the United States or the Heartland, where temperatures, you know, the winters, as you probably know, can be very brutal. So if you have longer growing seasons, you have longer warm period because of, say, a little bit of global warming from CO2 or whatever the cause. If you have a higher CO2, you're going to have longer growing seasons. So it's all the great benefit. You have fewer frost days because during the 18th, 19th centuries, there were a lot of crop-killing frosts in, say, April, even May, all the way down into Dixie, all the way down into Alabama, Georgia, Mississippi. There's records of there being late-season frosts that wiped out, you know, tobacco crops, that wiped out orange crops and all that stuff. So having a longer growing season reduces the risk of that happening, and that's better, especially because of the fact that the population's grown, you know. So that's a great thing to have. There's a whole bunch of benefits that outweigh any cons. One of the biggest cons people bring up is this thing called ocean acidification. There's a couple problems with that. The ocean's not becoming acidic. It can't become acidic because of all the limestone in the ocean that sequesters the carbon. The second thing is that the coral bleaching argument that they bring up, well, coral bleaching is primarily caused by local changes in sea level with shallow reefs caused by changes in El Nino, La Nina. And you also have there is a man-made impact on coral bleaching that's bad, but that is mostly caused by some of the sunscreens we use have very toxic chemicals that are bad for coral. So when they leak off of your skin into the water, especially in high tourist areas, we've seen this in parts of like Mexico, Akumal, I think is how you pronounce it. There's a reef there that's suffering very badly because of all the tourists. It's a big tourist attraction in there. It's a big resort. But 10 miles away from it is doing perfectly fine. So that just proves that this is not CO2 that's causing this. So that and benefits far outweigh the cons, in my opinion.
0: This is heresy. I can imagine you can't get any work at a liberal college or university. You can't be on any panels because you're expressing the truth, which doesn't fit. Isn't there too much money involved in causing global warming remedies and solutions? I talk about the homeless problem now and then. It's about $100 million a year business. And the last thing those homeless advocates want is to solve the problem. Then they're out of a job. And so if, in fact, climate alarmism works and you get paid to hold viewpoints, is that part of the problem?
1: Yeah, that's part of the problem. The money has corrupted science. Now, I wouldn't say that money has corrupted all the scientists and stuff because, truth be told, the scientists, even though a lot of them at universities and the government positions, they make decent salaries. Sometimes they make really good salaries if they're at a prestigious university. But a lot of them aren't necessarily in it for the money. But the thing is that now the politicians and stuff, people like Al Gore, have made millions of dollars, hundreds of millions of dollars, tens of millions of dollars off of this, of these green energy solutions. But when it comes to the scientific community, there's actually a bigger problem that we have. And when it was decided that virtually all scientific funding would be taxpayer funded, so that put Congress, politicians, in charge of apportioning and allocating that money to these funding agencies like the National Science Foundation and the Department of Energy, which also gives grants. and NOAA and NASA. And so when politicians are in charge of putting this money out there, then that puts policy goals in charge of where that money is going. And so scientists long ago, back in the 1980s, when the United Nations was really getting a grip on this whole issue, they thought this climate change issue as the perfect way to get their policies across, because the United Nations has this kind of

0: research positions, when their careers and their success, their ability to get published in a journal or collect accolades, awards from, say, the American Geophysical Union or American Meteorological Society, when their career success depends on that money, then that means that they are going to, they know what they have to say in order to get that money. If the scientific community came out today and said, well, you know, there's no climate crisis, we were wrong, that money, their funding would disappear and they'd be out of a job.
1: So, you
0: so
1: have,
0: that's a big problem we have.
1: Much like in the homeless advocates, you got to keep the problem alive to get paid. You have a posting. We got the dome is coming in a few days once again over the Midwest. Quote, you say what journalists don't want you to know about heat waves in July. Explain.
0: Yeah, so heat waves, obviously every summer we have heat waves. This is nothing new. And even though I'm only 23 years old, I understand, and as you do, you've probably you know, around longer than I, you know that it gets hot in the summer. It always has. This is nothing new under the sun. And if you go back and look at the weather records for the United States, going back to 1895, we have a pretty good record. Now, I get that the planet's billions of years old, but we have really good records in the United States going back over 130 years. And if you look at the average number of days per year reaching 90, 95, and 100 degrees Fahrenheit across the entire United States, average it per station, the number of hot days reaching those thresholds has decreased by 18% since 1895. And the number of 90-degree days, which I didn't even include in that chart, is down even further. It's down by over 25%. So we're not seeing this increase in heat waves. The hottest summers we've had on record were 1936, 1934, 1930, 1925, 1901, 1918, 1953 and 54, 1988. The most recent really hot summer, by all things considered, if you look at the June, July, August temperatures, not just little heat waves here and there, was 2012. So you have to go back over 10 years to really find something of that kind of magnitude. And you have to go back over 40 years to find something that's, you know, even higher, hotter than that. So this is something that we have, we've been very blessed in recent decades to have pretty mild summers by all things considered by 20th century standards. If you look at the average number of heat wave days, you look at temperatures, if you look at each station's top 10% of hottest days in their period of record, and then average it across the stations, there's been no increase in heat waves. one of my favorite scientists, Dr. John Christie at the University of Alabama in Huntsville, just published a paper and found that the number of extremely hot days, confirming my findings, have decreased substantially since 1899. So once again, we're not seeing these increases in extreme temperatures. My final point about the extreme heat is that 38 of the 50 U.S. states set their all-time high temperature records more than 70 years ago. That's 76% of states.
1: So basically, there's a lot of money in climate alarmism. There's little money in the facts and the truth. When you say since 1895 that high temperatures have gone down on average by 18%, but someone poorly educated, someone listening to the mainstream media, and it's going to be hot this week, maybe in the 90s, 95-degree temperatures in the Midwest, because you don't have a lived history going back 100 years, you have to rely upon the media to tell you the truth about climate change and also about heat waves. And the fact is, we've had worse heat waves in the past than today. And the longer we live, the more air conditioning we get. Also, one other quick point. Most of Europe is without AC. And there's large numbers of people who die in Europe because of the heat wave. But a greater, higher number die because of cold temperatures, correct?
0: Yeah. Oh, more than 9.5 times more people die from extreme cold exposure than do extreme heat. Extreme heat is actually humans' lowest weather-related risk. More people die in flooding, more people die from hurricanes, and more people die from that kind of stuff. And in cold weather, it's the number one virtually everywhere. There are some places where extreme heat is the number one killer, but that's not the global thing, and that's not, you know, that's not the rule. It's the exception on different continents.
1: Well, you're making complete sense, which means the mainstream media won't pay attention to you. But ChrisMartzWeather.com, it's all there, all the information, many of your postings. You're a young feller, but let's face it, you come armed with the facts. And Chris Martz, once again, thanks for coming on the Bill Cunningham Show, and you're a

0: Great American. Chris, thank you very much.
1: Thank you very much.
0: And Roll Tide. Roll Tide.
1: Absolutely. Roll Tide.
0: God bless America. Thank you, Chris. The truth will set us free. It was much warmer years ago and a century ago than it is today. And a little bit of climate change upwards is a positive. The benefits outweigh the cost. How about that? Bill Cunningham with you every Sunday night.
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Josh Willie Cunningham, the great American. Thanks for listening tonight. Of course, you planned this show based upon another assassination attempt on Donald Trump on Air Force One. It turns into the death of Senator Lindsey Graham about 24 hours ago, which is really incredible. And I'm not a medical doctor, unlike Dr. Abdul in Michigan. I don't play one on the radio. But there are so many Americans suffering myocardial infarctions and other kinds of difficulties in the heart because of all the vaccines we were told we had to take. I specifically remember a time when Lindsey Graham, great senator from South Carolina, did once or twice on camera to encourage other people. And from that, according to media accounts, he took many, many vaccines. And I wonder what part that had with his aortic dissection, if that's the case. We're going to find out later. But the preliminary reports are that the dissection of Lindsey Graham's heart occurred when an injury to the innermost layer of the aorta allows blood to flow between the layers, separating the walls, which causing almost immediate death. And Lindsey Graham, I don't know, there'll be a determination later exactly what caused it. But he was a good man. The Senate's now down to 51 votes, assuming Mitch McConnell can't show up anymore, which he can't. He's in bad shape. And maybe it's a good idea to save the America Act, call it the Lindsey Graham Save America Act. I know a couple senators have said they want to do that. That was an idea of Brett Baer and others and Sean Hannity, et cetera. Call it the Lindsey Graham Save America Act and let people vote against that, which, of course, Democrats will, and probably two Republicans would vote against it. Right now in the Senate, it's down to 51 votes because of the unfortunate death of Lindsey Graham and the non-attendance of Mitch McConnell. Thanks for listening. Bill Cunningham, the great American, with you and all great Americans. Every

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7: From ABC News, I'm Wayne Cabot. Pope Leo praying for peace after a weekend of war. The U.S. hitting Iran. Iran hitting ships in the Strait of Hormuz. Russia hitting Ukraine. Heard here on closed circuit TV next to a playground. A special primary to replace Lindsey Graham as South Carolina senator, August 11th, less than a month away. Doctors think that a tear in the main artery of his heart is what killed him. ABC's Jay O'Brien.
8: Graham's office sharing the preliminary findings from the medical examiner, showing the senator died from a ruptured aorta stemming from heart disease. It came just hours after Graham returned from Ukraine. He had just turned 71 years old on Thursday.
7: Kentucky Senator Mitch McConnell says he fell, which is why he's been in the hospital for the past month. He says people his age are sensitive about showing vulnerability. He's 84 and still in the hospital. Taking a slip in the grass, the top-ranked player at Wimbledon hurt his knee. And then Jannik Sinner went on to win his second consecutive Wimbledon title, his fifth Grand Slam. The World Cup, down to the semis now. France versus Spain Tuesday at Dallas Stadium. England versus Argentina Wednesday in Atlanta. Same as it ever was, referee calls are in the spotlight.
9: The ball appearing to alter course after hitting a camera wire high up in the stadium. Soccer's governing body, FIFA, saying it didn't because its sensors weren't triggered. From that red card for the star U.S. striker to Egypt's stunning goal ruled out. Video replay systems in the spotlight in a host of matches at this World Cup. Some coaches, players and fans arguing it makes the game better. Others say it slows the sport down and doesn't always produce the right decision.
7: ABC's Tom Sufi Burge there about the Norway-England game. You're listening to ABC News.
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7: A fast and furious storm filled Philadelphia with water, swamping homes, rearranging street parking even. ABC's Elizabeth Worthington is there.
12: More than a dozen parked cars were pushed by the rushing water.
13: And then next thing you know, I saw all of our cars overhead just come down a block,
12: slamming into each other or into street poles.
14: I don't have no car. I don't know how I'm going to get to work.
12: The water flooded Kiana Futrell's first floor.
14: It was up to my thighs.
12: The city is prioritizing incidents based on severity.
14: I lost everything. My insurance don't cover it. I don't know how I'm going to recover.
12: Mayor Sherelle Parker said response teams are working to address all impacted neighborhoods and asked for patience.
7: The mayor has declared a disaster. Neighbors are starting GoFundMes. People ran to a bathroom hoping to escape a fire that engulfed a Bangkok pub early Monday. A horrific scene as the Prime Minister, Anutin Charnvirakul, found survivors whose friends ran to the back.
15: Many of them were not able to make their way out.
7: At least 27 people died. California Congressman Ro Khanna is calling on Israeli Prime Minister Benjamin Netanyahu to investigate the Israeli settlers and the IDF soldiers who he says detained him and three other Americans Thursday in the West Bank. Ro Khanna wondering how Americans with passports can be treated this way. Meantime, the IDF acknowledges carrying out strikes in Gaza Sunday. Local reports saying six Palestinians died, including a 9-year-old girl. Wayne Cabot, ABC News.
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18: News Talk 850 WFTL weather forecast for your Sunday. Partly cloudy skies with a high of 94. Very warm with a low of 77. And as we kick off your workday Monday, sunshine in the forecast. Another warm day, 95 is the high and 77 is the low. Check your weather, News Talk 850 WFTL.
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20: Now, it's Red Eye Radio. Gary McNamara and Eric Harley talk about everything from politics to social issues and news of the day. Whether you're up late or you're just starting your day, welcome to the show. 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
21: All across America, we are Red Eye Radio. He is Eric Harley, and I'm Gary McNamara. Hi, what we did on our summer vacation.
22: Well, I think it really should be what others did on our summer vacation.
21: Well, it's it used to be as recently as maybe probably 20 years ago, maybe 15 years ago, that I would try to get away from the news.
22: Yeah, yeah.
21: When I went on vacation. It's impossible. Now, I continue to do show prep all the time. And this was yesterday. I was like, my gosh, I've bookmarked a lot of things. When I got up to 70 things that I had bookmarked, and there was still probably, I don't know, 100 more things that I had bookmarked, I just said, don't think about it. Just go in and start on the current events of yesterday and move back through the week if we want to comment on something else.
22: That's what I did. I kept bookmarking, and I thought, well, I'm going to have to do so much scrolling because it was every day. You know, it really doesn't stop while you're on vacation. I mean, you know, I spent some downtime with mom and dad, but even then, you know, mom's got Fox News on all the time. I mean, at 2 o'clock in the morning, seriously, mom is out in the other den with Fox News blaring. So I get up, I spent the night there a couple nights, and I wake up and dad goes, "Hey, I'm sorry, did mom keep you up with the blaring TV?" I said, "No, I slept like a baby, waking up crying every hour." But no, I slept fine. I didn't hear anything, but mom will be there. You know, I mean, she's always locked on to Fox News, whatever she's got, you know, on television, you know, whatever you've got on television, she's going to change it to Fox News. So and of course, with all the notifications on our phones, I'm not going to just turn them off. In fact, I added a couple of different sources, including Politico, because of the Plattner story. And I thought, you know, I know how to compartmentalize Politico. You know what I mean? Mm-hmm. It's a leftist news group, but they also sometimes have stories that are accurate. And then, of course, you wait for others to report, the other sources to report on this, whatever story they've got. And, of course, they were the first to report on the whole Plattner thing.
21: Well, I'll tell you this, after the time that we head off, the one thing that was crystal clear is there's no way I can retire.
22: It can't happen. Listen to me. It cannot happen. I'm telling you, for the love of this nation, this cannot happen. I cannot be sitting around all day reading these stories and then going, "Well, I guess I'll go watch some YouTube."
21: Yeah.
22: I mean, not sure why I bought Barney the Dinosaur into it. But.
21: Well, yeah, it's like there's got to have an outlet. I mean, I woke up at 20 to 10 and slept really good. And it's like I'm so glad I'm going back to work. Not that I don't, you know, not that. You know, I didn't have a productive vacation. Listen to me, a productive vacation.
22: Yeah, well.
21: Vacation's supposed to be not productive, not in my case. It's like, okay, you have to recognize who you are, right? You have to have an understanding of self. And then this self is not ready to have all of this information accumulate in the brain and nowhere to go.
22: Right.
21: It can't do it yet.
22: You can't do that.
21: But we are ready to go. You were up, and I was, this is Saturday night. I woke up especially when we're on vacation, but I do it every weekend. I try to go to sleep early on a Saturday night and wake up early on Sunday morning, you know, like 4 or 5 a.m. That way I can, a full 12 hours can go by. And I'll be tired. I go back to sleep and get back into the sleep pattern for during the week. So I woke up at, you know, like 1 a.m., went and got a glass of water, came back and went, I'll be able to go back to sleep. This is going to be, I've got to, you know, because I had set the alarm for 5. I said, but I'll be ready to go. And all of a sudden, I went, let me just check the phone. And there was TMZ with the update that Lindsey Graham had died.
22: Yeah.
21: And then that was it. I wasn't able to get back to sleep till probably 5:30, and then slept just for an hour, and that was actually good because it put me right back into the sleep pattern. But we'll start out with that, and a couple of things that I want to play, because there's two things that hit me with Lindsey Graham. One is personal, and again, when I say personal, I didn't know the guy. I never met the guy. I didn't know him. I mean, so. You look and you know, Lindsey Graham is one of those senators that would go anywhere to talk to anybody at any time. If there's an issue out there, he's going to be out there talking about it.
22: On Capitol Hill, I mean, in the Senate, he was the go-to guy if the president had an issue with Democrats. He could send Lindsey Graham to talk to a Democrat. And quite often, not always, but quite often, Lindsey Graham could talk to a Democrat and change some votes. Again, it's, you know, that's relative if you think about the numbers. But He was good. He was a good, I would say, negotiator or diplomat in those regards, and also foreign diplomat. You know, I mean, he's been beside the president on a number of things. The Middle East, most recently, just got back from Ukraine. And
21: just yesterday, he got back and just called the president. And then
22: he was on the phone with the president shortly, possibly minutes before he passed away.
21: So there two things that just that caught my attention, and, you know, to encapsulate somebody's life in two audio cuts isn't really fair to them. But these are just two things, two impressions that I immediately got that I had remembered. One was the sense of humor that he had. And this was after the death of Senator Joe Lieberman at a memorial service that was held. And this is how Lindsey Graham began his memories of Joe Lieberman. Here we go. All right.
0: I learned today that his middle name was Isidore. His passing saved him a lot of grief.
21: That was good. Yeah. And the other one, I think that he probably will be most remembered for. And it's not to me politically what I think his most important contribution was to the United States, but it's what I think people will remember. And that is the Kavanaugh hearings.
22: Yeah.
21: This was Lindsey Graham at that moment.
1: Yeah. You wanted an FBI investigation. You could have come to us. What you want to do is destroy this guy's life, hold this seat open, and hope you win in 2020. You said that, not me. You've got nothing to apologize for. When you see Sotomayor and Kagan, tell them that Lindsey said hello, because I voted for them. I would never do to them what you've done to this guy. This is the most unethical sham since I've been in politics.
22: You know, when the change was made and Grassley was no longer the chair of the Senate Judiciary Committee, and then Lindsey Graham was assigned to that role, I was pleasantly surprised. I was glad, because it was during that era of what I call the reawakening of Lindsey Graham. That's all relative, but there are times when there is a greater profile. A certain person on Capitol Hill will be more active than others and be more proactive. And I had been asking for during the first Trump term, who in the GOP or who, you know, out there that's not in the GOP yet, who is going to do the fighting that Trump has been doing? And again, this was back in his first term. Who is willing to go to bat and really fight for what they believe in, fight for what they believe is right? Because it seemed like there was so much of this, I don't know, this just malaise, this just, you know, laziness or just lack of enthusiasm coming from the GOP. That with Kavanaugh. And that was when that fire was lit. And remember, the left just went at him, of course, as a result of that. And then, you know, you go from there to then the what he has done in foreign relations with the president. There are key figures in negotiations. Now, you know, up to this point, up to his passing, he was head of the Finance Committee. And I don't know what the exact discussion was with Ukraine, but it is, you know, believed, obviously, they were going to talk about, you know, how much more money they're going to get, you know, or what the sentiment on Capitol Hill was and how to change that sentiment. I don't know. But when he was on Air Force One recently, talking about the president or talking with the president, standing beside the president, they were returning from a trip in the Middle East. He commandeered the mic for a minute or two, And he was making, you know, very, very, very strong points. And some might say, well, that's a lapdog approach. I didn't necessarily see it as that. I thought to myself, you kind of need to let the commander-in-chief speak on what is going to be, what the policy is going to be, because, you know, he was saying things as if it was going to be, you know, that was the decision that had been made. And, of course, there hadn't been a decision made. But I think if you listen to the language of Lindsey Graham in his later years after this, you know, what I call the reawakening of Lindsey Graham, then you understand then that basically what he's talking about is his goals, what the goals should be. I don't think he was necessarily trying to speak for the president or create policy on the fly that he had no authority to on Air Force One on that trip. I think it was a matter of expressing what needs to be done and also helping to navigate that political pool or that, well, they are political, the press pool on Air Force One. You know, when there's a gaggle on board Air Force One, and the president has been very good about talking to the media. In fact, you know, sometimes to a fault, we've said. But he has no problem stepping back there and answering questions and taking questions. And on that trip, I think Lindsey Graham was very proactive in expressing what the policy should be. So if you look at all the above and what the cumulative, I guess, total was in his political career, he gets a very good grade as a public servant from me. I'm not a member of a state, or a citizen of a state, so I couldn't vote for him. But as we all know, when you serve in that role, it affects people outside your state, of course.
21: You know what it drives me crazy is because we get it all the time, and I saw it with Lindsey Graham. I didn't agree with him all the time. Who does?
22: Yeah.
21: You know, I get that.
22: Right.
21: I really love your show. Not that I agree with you 100% of the time.
22: Yeah.
21: No?
22: Yeah, right.
21: What?
22: Yeah.
21: Yeah, you don't agree with me 100% of the time? Well, then rot in that place where the devil is.
22: Yeah.
21: You know, I mean, it's like, I didn't expect that you, I've never had that expectation, but you saw that a lot.
22: And by the way, you weren't referring to Maine.
21: No, I was, yeah. I was not referring to, boy, we'll get to that. And it's just so much on my mind. It's just busting out here. But,
22: yeah.
21: With Lindsey Graham, more to say on him because I think that the strongest he has been, in fact, my sense is that you haven't heard the president be as critical of Ukraine. And if there's somebody, remember when he got off the plane, that's who, you know, that might have been the last person, you know, that the president talked to before he died.
22: Yeah.
21: As, you know, yeah, as sure. The president was even implying yesterday, gets off the plane, calls the, you know, wants to talk to the president about his trip. I think that, remember the early criticism of Ukraine. I think it was the one thing that Lindsey Graham did. And I've often talked about John Bolton and John Bolton, you know, the trouble that he's in now. And my sense is that you're right, that he only took that job to write the book.
22: Yep.
21: Because the things that he did to write the book, you know, the TDS took control over him. But I always said John Bolton's opinion on the enemies that we have, I always think is something that's absolutely necessary, you know, in the United States government. Bolton and also Lindsey Graham expressed what I wholeheartedly believe is the truth about our enemies and especially radical Islam.
22: Yes. And he did a good job on Sunday morning news shows.
21: Yes.
22: As recently, a couple of times, in fact, where he would just throw it back. This is exactly what's needed with the liberal activists in these newsrooms and on these, you know, at these desks, right, that are on these shows. And Lindsey Graham was highly capable in doing that.
21: And it's very important, you know, because I'll have the audio cut later on, but the president was basically asked a question over the weekend. You were saying a month ago that about the Iranians, that they are rational people, and today you called them scum. What changed? Mm. Trump, I got to know them. And Marco Rubio's behind him and smiling, you know, at when the president said that. And you hear that from the president and you say, how naive are you?
22: Yeah, right.
21: How can you not look at the last 47 years? How can you not look at the history and say a month ago you thought you could trust him? The same thing with J.D. Vance.
22: Right.
21: That's one thing where you had Lindsey Graham stand completely and totally strong. Again, there are, I didn't agree with Lindsey Graham on 100%. Yeah, I had to say that. But that's where he was strong. We'll get to more of it coming up. We are Red Eye Radio.
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0: We are Red Eye Radio. He's Eric Carlin. I'm Gary McNamara. So when it comes to when I look at a Lindsey Graham, I think the most important thing that he did politically was constantly was one of those people out there over a period of, you know, we're talking 30 years.
1: Yeah.
0: Talking about the enemies that we face and why they're our enemies.
1: Right.
0: And, you know, you look at you look at, for example, and I brought up, you know, Trump the other day saying, you know, when he was asked, well, what's the difference? A month ago, you were like, these are rational people. They want to have it. You know, your vice president was out there saying, well, you know, there's a new group of people out there that want peace. And we know it's a load of crap.
1: Right.
0: If you know about Islamic radicalism, you know it is. And you had really Rubio and you had the strong voices of Rubio and Lindsey Graham saying these people are enemies. They're not like us. Stop doing this.
1: Right.
0: And
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4: ABC News, I'm Wayne Cabot. Oil is trading much higher as fighting resumes across the Gulf. Iran firing on commercial vessels in the Strait of Hormuz as U.S. forces conduct strikes on Iranian targets. Both U.S. and global Brent crude up more than 3%. Brent approaching, as we say, $80 a barrel. U.S. gasoline prices are rising for the first time since May. One of the war's strongest supporters was Lindsey Graham. And on ABC's Jay O'Brien has learned what likely caused his sudden death at 71.
5: Graham's office sharing the preliminary findings from the medical examiner, showing the senator died from a ruptured aorta stemming from heart disease.
4: Graham had just returned from Ukraine, hoping to help end its war. But near a playground, a Russian missile strike sent children screaming as they sought shelter in a coffee shop, glass shattering around them. This is ABC.
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7: News Talk 850 WFTL weather forecast for your Sunday. Partly cloudy skies with a high of 94. Very warm with a low of 77. And as we kick off your workday Monday, sunshine in the forecast. Another warm day. 95 is the high and 77 is the low. Check your weather. 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
1: And I'm Gary McNamara along with Eric Harley. 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Coming up in just a minute more on the death and life of Lindsey Graham and everything that happened. And there was a ton of stuff while we were on vacation in just a minute.
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1: You know, one thing I wondered was when we went on vacation, I mean, social media was just full of soccer, and the World Cup's still on. We're heading to the semifinals, and there's hardly anything on social media about it.
3: Yeah. I mean,
1: what happened when we were... Oh, the United States lost. Oh, okay.
2: Yeah. Yeah, the whole big controversy and the... that player's out, and red tag, It was... You know, it was one of those things that was going over my head. They go, I don't care. You know what I mean? I mean, it's totally over my head. I don't pay attention. I have no idea what any of it means. And I don't care. And I just, it's not my thing. For the fans who love it.
4: It's great, yeah.
2: That's awesome. I love watching fans, you know, really get enjoyment out of things. You know, I wouldn't cry over it if your team loses. You know something about that, Gary. But
1: get it.
2: You know, look, I cry over Jerry Jones, and that's apparently never going to end. But you know, the whole thing is that with soccer, you know, we're not a soccer nation. There are plenty of soccer fans here, yes, but we're not a soccer nation. We're a football nation.
4: Yeah,
2: and, you know, I mean, we get excited. People get excited. I don't get as excited as I used to, but, you know, you start getting into midsummer, then like next month, and you start, you know, oh man, all these scrimmage games, and oh man, here comes the season. And then, of course, you know, you and I then share our disappointment for our team by usually mid-October, and knowing that they're out of it. So it's, you know, I just thought to myself, you know, if there is a perfect sport for fans, you know, if you want to talk like long-term, like enjoyment, if you really just love the game, right? If you love the game. Even if your team isn't great, if you love the game and watching the game, it'd probably have to be baseball because there are so many games, right? I mean, I love going to a baseball game and watching a game there. I don't much watch on TV, but I love going to a game. I love the sound, you know, of that bat just cracking that ball. Mm-hmm. You know, I love that. But I'm not a huge baseball fan, but I thought to myself, if you're going to get your money's worth, I guess, or a value out of a sport, probably going to be baseball.
4: Yeah, I'd say football.
2: Well, Well, now football is, we are a football nation.
1: And I say that because there's fewer football games and the experience of it, the experience of going in to an NFL stadium.
2: Okay, especially if you
1: have tailgating.
2: Yeah,
1: it becomes part of the culture of that, you know, because, again, you know, talking about analyzing sports to me is fascinating, you know, and its effect on society. But because this is really more where I want to go on this is more on social media, starting out with, you know, the whole soccer, and we're a soccer nation now and everything else. It's what is being driven on social media today, which obviously you and I, because we've been doing this for such a long time, we can pick out the BS immediately. Soccer is not going to be the national sport of the United States. It's going to remain football. But it is what you see on social media today, and I'm going to expand this to politics and everything that we have seen over the last, you know, week or so that we've been off, is social media. And I think you said this to me about a month ago, I don't know if it was on the air or off the air, that I use social media for the news sources, and I also use it for entertainment at times when I know somebody says something ridiculous, when they're gaslighting. I love reading the comments. It's more it's more entertainment.
2: Mm-hmm. Mm-hmm.
1: But I tend to think you may be onto a great point that social media is not reflective at all as to what goes on in normal conversations between people each and every day.
2: It's become the effect of, you know, how you talk about, people talk about, and I've never actually done this. I've had it done to me, but, you know, people driving by and giving somebody the finger, you know, or something like that, or screaming. I had a guy, I was driving in Florida on my way home from visiting my daughter and son-in-law at the time at Pensacola, NAS. And we were driving home, and this guy got around us. And we're in like a 45-mile-an-hour zone. We were in a town. And he was so angry. I didn't notice he was angry until he got in front of us. Then he had a sandwich in his hand, and he was shaking that sandwich out the window. And I was like, what in the world's going on with this guy? But I see this as, I see social media as that kind of thing. I mean, you're not going to, you know, somebody makes you angry if you're standing in line at the grocery store or something. You know, you're likely not going to behave that way. You're going to behave that way when you have the protection of anonymity, if you don't use your real name on social media, or the fact that you probably will never see this person face to face, and you wouldn't treat people, you know, you may say, hey man, I disagree with you, that's wrong, or something like that. But it isn't the way that people interact. It's not the normal way to interact. There are some debates, few and far between, healthy debates. You know, I think David Limbaugh's put some things up, you know, and people then just go crazy on his, you know, comments. And it's like, you know, the guy wasn't trying to make that point. And he goes back and he'll respond to comments.
1: Right. Well, to me, it's the left is clearly back on X. To take this, I mean, when after the, you know, with Mitch McConnell last week, with Lindsey Graham passing away, everybody wishes to, there seems to be this obsession, this almost addiction obsession about wanting to speculate as far out as possible and then insult anybody or demonize anybody who doesn't agree with your speculation that is based on zero evidence. In fact, the defense of it is the fact that, well, tell me that it's not true. You can't prove or have no evidence to base what you're

0: and said, okay, let's promote every conspiracy theory possible out there.
1: Well, and they're doing it for clicks.
0: Yeah, and it's just, but it doesn't get, but it's almost as if it's inside the Beltway, arguing inside the Beltway, and I get the feeling that nobody is paying attention. And I look at what I look at, and again, it's anecdotal evidence, but what I look at is all the people that I know that range from the right to the left, and none of them are posting anymore.
1: Yeah.
0: They're hardly posting at all.
1: Right. Yeah.
0: It's almost as if, okay, this is just going too far. I don't want to be a part of this discussion. And so, yeah, I mean, it started with the, you know, over the top on both sides about soccer and everything else. But I just wanted to use that as a jumping off point to everything that you saw about Lindsey Graham. Because understand, if there was one thing that you could get from social media and the left's reaction on social media to Lindsey Graham dying, the demonization of Republicans is not going to stop when Trump is out of office.
1: No, not at all. You know, and I'll fold the whole Plattner thing into that. You know, I think the Plattner thing is aligned with the Eric Swalwell thing based on the similarities of accusations and things like this, right? But also that it was known by everybody. On Capitol Hill, Swalwell was known as the Snapchat king, the king of Snapchat or something like that. They knew. They knew. With Plattner, they knew of the current allegations, and maybe not the Politico story that dropped, but they knew, and we said it. I remember the day I said it. I don't remember exactly what day it was, but I remember one day saying, this isn't going to be, you and I have been doing this for too long. If this was going this hard in the primary season against Plattner in terms of accusations, then expect greater accusations to come out between now and the election in November. And that was not, that was never not going to be the case. It was always going to be that I knew something else would come out. You can't trust this because there seems to be a pattern of alleged behavior. And so when you think about the way that all of this, you know, was, and then all of a sudden, you know, both of them are out. You know, Plattner's gone, Swalwell's out. You know, their focus has to be on selling socialism and communism and, of course, the continued demonization of the right and how the right just want to be dictators, yet they're the ones selling communism. I mean, it's bizarre, but that's what they want to focus on. Anything that distracts from that focus is out.
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0: We are Red Eye Radio. He is Eric Carlin. I'm Gary McNamara. Yeah, I mean, part of it was, you know, why, you know, everybody jumps on immediately when somebody dies and they have their speculation of what it is. And if you disagree with them, then you are demonized like you can't believe.
1: Oh, yeah.
0: And you could tell it's on, must have been they got the shot.
1: Yeah,
0: Instagram right. must have got the shot, or whatever.
1: Right.
0: And everybody speculates on it. We now know the coroner saying aortic, what do I call it?
1: Dissection.
0: Dissection, right.
1: Right.
0: The separation because of cardiovascular disease.
1: Mm-hmm.
0: And so, I mean, I look at that and I wonder, as somebody who has type 2 diabetes and you're always paying attention to your circulatory system, that's, you know, those are the kind of things I wonder, and I have no answer. Did he know he had it?
1: Right, right.
0: You know, for example, Tim Russert knew he had heart disease.
1: Right, right.
0: You know, when he died way back when, he knew it. He knew that there was a possibility of this happening. Don't know whether he knew it or not.
1: Some things can be detected. In fact, some of these very cases with aortic dissection can be detected through leaks or you know, a scan. I have something different with my heart that was detected and they're watching it and everything's fine right now. But, you know, he's so busy. He was so busy, mm-hmm. Lindsey Graham.
0: Yeah.
1: It's a good question, you know, whether or not he was aware of it.
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14: From ABC News, I'm Wayne Cabot. Global oil is back near $80 a barrel as Iran attacks more ships in the Strait of Hormuz and the U.S. and Iran trade fire. In Iran, a nuclear power plant appears to have been damaged based on satellite photos. The Iran Revolutionary Guard is now claiming to have damaged a U.S. base in Bahrain, earlier targeting other Gulf states that allow American bases, Jordan, Kuwait, Oman, Qatar. Israel is carrying out more deadly strikes in Gaza. At least six people have died in the latest attack, including a nine-year-old girl. To Ukraine, where children were playing in a playground in the city of Sumy when a Russian missile strike sent them screaming, glass shattering around them as they sought shelter in a coffee shop. Hoping to end that war with Russian sanctions, Lindsey Graham had just returned from Ukraine when he died from what's being called an aortic tear. A special election for his seat is set for just under a month, August 11th, in South Carolina.
15: President Trump saying he has someone in mind. The governor's pick will only finish out Graham's current term, state law mandating a special election to replace him on the ballot in November when he was up for re-election.
14: ABC's Olivia Rubin. Graham was 71. President Trump saying he seemed fine on the phone that day. A slip and fall is why Senator Mitch McConnell says he's been in the hospital for over a month. 3,000 acres have burned, and California's Summit Fire is less than a third contained.
16: The fast-spreading blaze, fueled by hot and dry conditions, and forcing evacuations over the weekend. The region struggling with the heat and dry weather. Across Atlantic, the heat hampering efforts to fight wildfires. At least 12 people died this weekend in southern Spain as they tried to flee one of the several raging fires.
14: Leslie Lopez, this is ABC News.
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14: Making AI data centers power themselves, a bill to force them to run on 90% renewable energy by 2040 in the state of New York, where Senator Kristen Gonzalez says her bill would also limit the building of these data centers. It's what the people want.
19: Any omnibus like this doesn't just happen. It happens because there was both internal political will and momentum, but also mass outside organizing, which shows us that not only is this issue popular, but that everyday New Yorkers can organize.
14: Sunday was the hottest day since records were kept from Utah to Montana, 109 in Salt Lake City, never before seen in 150-plus years of weather records. Billings, Montana, 111, all-time high. Miles City, Montana, 115, all-time high. International Falls, Minnesota, way up there on the Canadian border, could hit 100 on Monday, which would be the first time in more than 100 years. Bison versus man at Yellowstone. ABC's Melissa Don reports the bison won.
20: The man and his grandchild stopped to take photos of the bison. Seconds later, the massive mammal then charges, chasing the family around trees before the man is thrown multiple feet into the air, seriously injuring him.
21: Bison! Look out, bison!
20: The grandfather is lucky to be alive. Millions of people visit Yellowstone every year to see the park's famous wildlife. Unfortunately, this is not the first time we've seen bison charging tourists.
14: Wayne Cabot, ABC News.
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23: News Talk 850 WFTL weather forecast for your Sunday. Partly cloudy skies with a high of 94, very warm with a low of 77. And as we kick off your workday Monday, sunshine in the forecast. Another warm day, 95 is the high and 77 is the low. Check your weather, News Talk 850 WFTL.
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3: Now, it's Red Eye Radio. Gary McNamara and Eric Harley talk about everything from politics to social issues and news of the day. Whether you're up late or you're just starting your day, welcome to the show. From the Relief Factor Studios, this is Red Eye Radio.
1: All across America, we are Red Eye Radio. He is Eric Harley and I'm Gary McNamara. Welcome and good morning. Thanks so much for being here.
25: Hi. By the way, also thanks to Dan Mandis. Dan Mandis.
1: Thanks, Dan.
25: Who always does a great job filling in. And we are very grateful to have the Marconi Award-winning Dan Mandis. You folks there at WTN in Nashville, you get him every day, so you're fortunate. And we're very fortunate to have him as a part of our Red Eye team. We're not sure what management has on him, you know, to force him into doing our show. But
1: it's got to be something.
25: There's got to be something.
1: Got to be something
25: going on. I'm not saying it's illegal. I'm just saying. Got to be something. Some skeletons in that closet.
1: Thanks, Dan. We really appreciate
25: Dan
1: it.
25: Dan is the hardest working guy. He's up during our show, throwing on show prep on X and social media all the time. He's up right now, I'm sure. And he's always throwing up stuff. And of course, if you are in Nashville, you know they have such a great team there in Nashville at WTN. We're just so grateful to be a part of that station and all of our great stations. I did spend some time in gratitude over the vacation, just thinking about all the things that we get to do and all the great stations that carry us.
1: I cannot believe you said that. Yeah. And the reason I can't believe you said that is that's where I was going to go, and we did not discuss this.
25: No, we didn't.
1: And I was going to say that one of the things, I think I mentioned it last hour, one of the things that I normally get to do on vacation is catch up with reading.
25: Yeah.
1: And I just had, I got a good friend in the hospital. I visited Dad. I just had a ton of stuff to do around contractors. The house is 20 years old, so it's like I didn't have a moment to do recreational reading, which I like. I'm in the middle of like 3 different books. I can't read one book at a time, but I catch up on vacation. There is just such an enormity of news out there, and a lot of it's because of social media and the internet, everything else over the last 20 years that it's completely changed. And it was such a busy news week. I never got to do my recreational reading. But one thing I did do though is, and this, it's about 9 months, 10 months old. I had YouTube,
2: you know, I'm just shuffling. It goes between different podcasts, music, whatever. I don't get the commercials. I pay not to get the commercials on YouTube, and it's worth it. You can just let the thing roll. Well, all of a sudden, what comes up is the interview that Mike Rowe did with Gene Simmons from Kiss.
25: Yeah.
2: I'd never seen it. I only saw the first half of it, but it was so incredibly good. But Gene Simmons was talking about, again, he was, you know, came to the United States, born in Israel. Mm-hmm. And he talked about gratitude. And I really, really, really think that everything that we see, because we've covered a lot here, but it all sort of mixes in together when you look at the insanity, you know, the hatred, the happy that, you know, Lindsey Graham is dead. You know, look, from my perspective, Lindsey Graham, you could look at as a moderate Republican over the last 30 years on things like, you know, he would throw out the comprehensive immigration reform, you know, all of that. But he was viewed as a moderate Republican. Yeah. It doesn't matter.
25: Yeah.
2: The hatred that exists right now. And you and I often talk about what makes it, because Gene Simmons was, he was hitting exactly what we were talking about before we went on vacation, you know, talking about the United States of America. And he was talking about something that we've always said. I'm not jealous of anybody. I've never been jealous of anybody.
25: No.
2: Ever.
25: No.
2: I've never said I wish I was somebody else.
25: No.
2: I am so full of gratitude just to have opportunity.
25: I celebrate other people's success. Yeah. I'm like, man, that is such an awesome story.
2: And Gene Simmons was talking about it. He was like, you know, look at Elon Musk. Look at what he's done. Look at, you know, Jeff Bezos and what he has done. And he goes through these people. He goes, you know, and I said, okay, he's been probably paying attention to Milton Friedman. He said, all these people, look at these people did. It wasn't government agencies that did this.
25: No.
2: These are people that we should be celebrating every single day, but we don't.
25: We don't.
2: We demonize the people that actually create the wealth that keeps the system going, and then complain that the system must be flawed because they create these incredible products and industry that employs, you know, millions of people, and somehow they're the problem. But then he got back to talking about the positive attitude that he still has, which is what we have.
25: Yeah.
2: We have a very positive attitude about the United States, about the Constitution, because we have so much gratitude for the freedom and opportunity we've been given. Our expectations are not to be taken care of. Our expectations is not for somebody else to pay the freight for what I want now. When you have gratitude, you appreciate it. When you believe that you're a victim and constantly oppressed because you've been brainwashed to think that, of course you're going to be an angry son of a bee.
25: Yeah. No, that's it. You know, my wife is probably my greatest source of that inspiration to stay grateful in terms of anybody outside of myself. Now, my parents always taught me that. You know, your parents, my parents were both born during the Great Depression. Your parents lived through the Great Depression as kids. And if you look at, you know, that I think there's a lot that's passed down from that, but it doesn't always have to be that. You see people that come here from other countries. You see, you know, the Gene Simmons, or you and I both met Uber drivers who are from other countries and that are working around the clock because they can. They're like, no, this is great work. And I love staying busy. And I love the opportunity. I look around me and I see other opportunity. This is an innovative entrepreneurial mind. And the mindset, that is the mindset. You know, I don't think you necessarily have to have an entrepreneurial or innovative creative mind in order to be grateful. But those who are grateful often create opportunities if you think about it. Because if you're grateful, say for your job or whatever it is, if you like what you're doing, you're grateful for opportunity, then you're likely to be more present when that opportunity arises. You're likely to be more vocal about presenting, you know, a chance at that opportunity. And to me, I think that's everything. I think if you're not in that mindset, and we can all get down every once in a while, you know, I mean, we go through things, you know, we go through life. You went through a few years ago, the loss of your mother. I recently went through the loss of my brother. Then a man I've known since I was 9 years old recently called me and told me about his wife passing. And you know.
2: And I have a good friend right now who's in real trouble.
25: Yeah.
2: Good friend right now going through that.
25: We both have parents.
2: In the hospital, by the way, is what I meant.
25: Yeah. And we both have parents who are going through illnesses and aging. Your dad's 100 years old, which is remarkable. And so there are always concerns in life. But, you know, for me, if you don't understand that opportunity, and I think that's it. And you don't have to be, in terms of wealth, you don't have to want to be Elon Musk. It is creating your own level of opportunity along the way and being present. And to me, the best part of that is being present, because I love being in an active situation, in an active atmosphere where people are doing things, where, you know, things are going on and happening, because I think there's something to learn in any of those scenarios. And if, you know, if you shut yourself out, this is the one thing, quite frankly, that I didn't like about vacation, is there were a couple of days when I needed to catch up on some things around the house. And a couple of things when I just barely went outside. You know, I mean, the heat is a bit oppressive, and so it doesn't allow for opportunity. But I was getting a ton of things done. I was highly productive up until Sunday afternoon when I had to go to bed for the show. And it was, you know, that's great. But there's also that purpose. When people ask about, you know, Warren Buffett or Elon Musk or Jeff Bezos, they could all retire or could have retired years ago. And they keep going because the innovative mind, the creative mind, the passion for what they're doing, and how it benefits others. But also, they're doing it for that. They're not necessarily doing it for the money. I'm sure they love the money, but they're doing it for the sake of fulfilling a personal mission statement. Richard Branson talked about when he was young. His mother, when people freaked out about this, his mother dropped him off and said, okay, find your way home. And he was a kid. I forget how old he said he was, 8, 9 years old. And he found his way. And the point was, and he, you know, later learned that she was nearby. She was not very far. But she wanted him to learn a path. She wanted him to learn to navigate his way, to find his way. It was a very different time. It was in Great Britain, you know. But he, that innovative mind, you know, became, I'm guessing, from that kind of instruction from his mother. Or maybe she just recognized he had an innovative mind to begin with. You know, when I think about Elon Musk, hey, I'm going to make a rocket that comes back and lands down on Earth. It just comes back and basically parallel parks itself on the landing pad. And I'm thinking to myself, that sounds like something a 6-year-old would say in fantasy. If you 30 years ago, if you had said that out loud, it's like, who said that? A 6-year-old? Because that's never going to happen. But if you think about what they have done and how many companies he's running and all of the things he's into, there are two answers. Either he's been cloned multiple times, or he is somebody who is always working on something, and that's his passion.
2: The longer I live, the more I have observed that everything that you see about where we are as a society is completely delusional. And the difference is people that have gratitude, that appreciate freedom and want that freedom. They want the opportunity, which they know will include failure.
25: Yeah.
2: Which they want. And the other side that we see, because I believe that when you have gratitude and you analyze things, what am I grateful for? What do we have? And you and I have talked about, you know, before Independence Day, you know, how the Democrats, Socialists of America want to get rid of the Constitution. You know, they want to completely rewrite it and all that. And we're like, no way. No, because we understand what it means. And we have tremendous amount of gratitude that we have the separation of powers, that we have, you know, the Bill of Rights, that it was designed this way. But the other side, when you look at it, and it's the same thing, I think, with socialism. Socialism is based on class warfare. That's how you sell it. But to me, racism has never, in my life, it has never been the major problem.
25: Right.
2: The major problem is jealousy, envy, and selfishness. And selfishness is not large corporations making a legitimate profit. Greed and selfishness is when you believe you have a right to what others have earned.
25: Right.
2: And when you have that, you have to be delusional in your mindset. You've got to be angry. If you're a victim, if you're going to pretend that you're a victim of the man or society, the only way you can sell that is with unhinged anger and rage and fury. And that's exactly what you're seeing from the left, because that's what envy, jealousy, and selfishness brings. It brings out the worst character traits in a human being, where gratitude, I believe, does the opposite.
25: Yeah.
2: When you live in a free society, you can actually look and say, what is reality? What is the truth?
25: Right.
2: When you are just immersed in jealousy, envy, and selfishness, you justify it by saying you're a victim, and therefore you're always angry and at the same time completely delusional about what reality is.
25: You know, when my brother passed away, he had a very modest set of assets. He had paid for his house. He was not married, never had children. He paid for his truck. He had money coming in, and money in a 401k, money in savings. And he told me several times, he said, I have all the money I need. I'm good. You know, he was buying things, upgrading his house, you know, here and there. It was an older house. And I just remember him saying, you know, I it's hard to believe that I'm at this point of retirement and that I've done it. And he felt grateful. He felt grateful for that success at that level. Again, not Elon Musk money, but plenty of money that was going to be coming in for the rest of his life for however long he left. And he died unexpectedly a couple of years after that, after retiring. But now I look back on that, and that's a success story in terms of what he did with his career and his assets, living below his means, and he was happy, you know, and I think that's how you have to live your life.
2: We are Red Eye Radio.
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5: Apple growers in six states, most in the Northeast, now have additional relief available after crops suffered damage from a late April freeze. As Agriculture Department Undersecretary for Farm Production and Conservation Richard Fordyce explains, through the Risk Management Agency,
6: the indemnities usually are not paid out until after harvest and in some cases after the marketing of those apples. What RMA has elected to do will assess what the yield looks like, and we will pay the indemnity up front and then certainly encourage the producer to go ahead and harvest what is available. Then we'll reassess. If the indemnity paid exceeded what the loss was, then we'll probably need a little of that money back. If it didn't, the producer keeps that indemnity payment.
5: Crop insurance agents in eligible states have more details about this emergency relief. I'm Rod Bain reporting for the U.S. Department of Agriculture in Washington, D.C.
25: This report brought to you by Cenex Fuels and Lubes.
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0: Here at iRadio, he's Eric Cronin. I'm Gary McNamara. Good morning. So, yeah, that's one of the things over vacation. You know, because you're not doing the show every day, and you get to observe and do a lot of different things. And I just went, wow, you know, so many things on the left, almost everything on the left right now, is completely and totally delusional, and everything is based. I mean, it just verifies what I have learned and observed over the decades upon decades upon decades upon centuries that I've been alive, is that selfishness, jealousy, and envy is what drives the liberalism and the socialism of that party. It makes it easy to justify being a victim when you're not a victim.
1: Right.
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4: ABC News, I'm Wayne Cabot. The United States launching several waves of strikes on Iran into Monday morning over Iran's attacks on ships in the Strait of Hormuz. Iran lighting what on fire? International crude surging to near $80 a barrel. Iran also claiming to have damaged a U.S. base in Bahrain. ABC's Allison Cossack says, for what it's worth,
5: talks were held this weekend in Oman, though U.S. negotiators did not attend. The U.S. had expected Iran to publicly commit to stop attacking ships in the strait following those negotiations.
4: A tear in the main artery of the heart is what doctors believe killed Senator Lindsey Graham at 71. The special election to replace him on the South Carolina ballot is 1 month away. Kentucky Senator Mitch McConnell says he fell. That's why he's been in the hospital this past month. Says people of his generation, he's 84, are sensitive about showing vulnerability. He's now in a rehab facility. This is ABC News.
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7: News Talk 850 WFTL weather forecast for your Sunday. Partly cloudy skies with a high of 94, very warm with a low of 77. And as we kick off your workday Monday, sunshine in the forecast, another warm day, 95 is the high and 77 is the low. Check your weather, News Talk 850 WFTL.
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1: And we are Red Eye Radio. I'm Gary McNamara along with Eric Harley. 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Breaking news just from a few minutes ago. Actor Sam Neill has died.
2: Yeah, that came across in the last hour or so. Sam Neill passed away after what his family called sudden and brief illness, unexpectedly died. Now, he had been diagnosed with cancer several years ago, and he announced in April that he was cancer-free. In the statement, they said that Sam remained cancer-free, but this was the loss was sudden and unexpected, but blessed by the fact that Sam remained cancer-free. So they said they would like to express their deepest gratitude to the staff at St. Vincent Private Hospital for their incredible care. This is in Australia. He's from New Zealand. I think he lived mostly in Australia. More details will be shared. The family writes, but for now, on behalf of the family, we ask that you respect their privacy as they navigate this immeasurable loss.
1: 78 years of age, people know him from Jurassic Park. He did such a good job in whatever Omen he was in.
2: Yeah, it was the third one.
1: Right, where he was, and he was the devil, right?
2: Yeah, it was The Final Conflict, which was 1981. Yeah. And the adult version of Damien Thorne.
1: Yes.
2: He pulled off in a way that was, to me, scarier in many ways than the child version.
1: That's
2: of that character.
1: That's the memory I have. Anything else he did,
2: yeah,
1: he was, the look on his face was so evil,
2: yeah,
1: that I never forgot. I was like, I don't like his character at all. And that's the whole point. You're not supposed to like his character.
2: He was a politician in that movie as well.
1: Yeah. Yes, exactly. I forgot about that. You're right. Yes.
2: It kind of relates.
1: But that's, so when he was in Jurassic Park, it was like, yeah, whatever. It was that look that he gave, that he would give the camera as the adult Damien in that, the Omen, what, the third Omen, I guess.
2: Yeah.
1: That is what stayed with me. And it's like, I don't like him at all.
2: and I'll tell you too, that 60s mod hairstyle that he had, that they had the character basically wearing in that movie. It was kind of like a, you know, politician when he put his suit on, but it had this, I don't know, it just had this throwback feel. But it was, you know, this was just years after The Exorcist and, of course, The Omen. The Omen actually, which opened on June 6th, 1976, so sixth day, of 76, the 666 thing, as they did as a kind of a gimmick, went on to make a lot of money. And they, in fact, used some of that money, it was said, to help fund the production closing, or the finishing of the production of Star Wars and some other movies. It was a huge movie. It was a massive, massive movie. He was not in that, but was in the third one. When you think of Jurassic Park, too, the Jurassic Park thing kind of changed. If you look at CGI, it changed a lot of things. But Sam Neill was a character. He wasn't in the second one. He came back for the third one. And, you know, he just had that, you know, that look. You know, he's there reluctantly. You know, he's kind of like thinking, you know, oh, this isn't going to go well, you know, as the expert. And
1: but he also expressed terror in his eyes. He had a way of making his face, to me at least.
2: Oh, yeah.
1: In character development as an actor, he, like I said, for me, he'll always be Damien, the adult Damien Omen, the Antichrist.
2: Yeah.
1: And I scared the hell out of me as a character. But then, you know, the fear you could see in Jurassic Park, he just had that way with his face. What I like, though, is I read that on his social media, he would post images of his farm animals. And he gave them names.
2: Yeah.
1: He named his farm animals after his friends and other celebrities. For example, this must have been from Jurassic Park. His chicken he called Laura Dern the chicken.
2: I love it. Laura Dern, of course, another star of Jurassic Park.
1: Right. So a great sense of humor.
2: And he, you know, he said years ago, he was asked, well, why do you still live down under? You know, why haven't you moved to Hollywood? He's like, no, I can do everything from here. If they call me about a role and I feel like it's worthy and I need to audition, then I'll make the flight or not. This is my life is here. Russell Crowe's kind of done that, who also has animals. He's actually got a beef ranch. But you think about, you know, basically being able to make a choice. And I would say Sam Neill, in terms of his talent, was an A-list actor. You know, he had a very consistent, if you go to his IMDb page, he's done so many things that I think he was great. But, you know, I mean, he's not like the superstar, you know, kind of actor. Massive box office, aside from Jurassic Park, of course. Mm-hmm. You know, and so, but he still made his decision to be, you know, look, I don't want to live in Hollywood. By the way, I was reading more and more articles recently about actors not wanting to live in California and Hollywood at all anymore. They've bought, you know, ranches somewhere else. They're living in other states. They want to get out of the craziness. A friend of mine who works in Hollywood tells me that it's just, it seems from his perspective to be collapsing, you know, based on the fact that it's, you know, it's California, but it's also the fact that there are so many other places to do production. You know, why not live in areas, in any area you want, and you can also travel to places to do those movies, shows, or whatever you do.
1: I remember this goes back over a decade, but there were just rumors. Remember that a company, not to be mentioned, was, you know, might buy, you know, our show among others.
2: Right.
1: Yeah. And when we heard that, it was like, well, if that happens, we'd have to move to New York City. That's not happening.
2: Yeah.
1: I don't know if you and I said, no
2: actually.
1: We would be done at that point, because one of the great things about doing this show, one of the things that makes us happy, and probably, again, other people maybe would love to work in Washington or New York.
2: Yeah. Sure.
1: And they're, you know, they're great cities.
2: Yeah.
1: But I that's not me. It's just it's not where I want to live. I'm so happy that we get to do our show from Texas.
2: I was offered twice jobs in New York City, and both times I said no. And they would have been, catapulting my earnings, you know, and I just thought to myself, no, it's not where my family is. It's not where my heart is. And I don't think I could bring the same experience and presentation. You know, the life experience, I think, is important. In fact, it's critical to what we do. You know, whatever you're bringing to the table, your compassion for, your passion for whatever you believe has to be expressed. But I think a lot of that is from your life experience, and it would drive me crazy. I mean, bless all the people who do it. You know, Larry O'Connor, our buddy, and all those folks at WMAL, you know, my sister lived in the Beltway for 3 years, and that was about all she could handle. Her husband is a government contractor, and so they moved out, and now they live in a ranch in Texas, and he works from home.
1: Well, I mean, especially when we're talking about, you know, if we were based in Manhattan, you almost have to live there. There's no way I was going to live in Manhattan.
2: Yeah.
1: Just absolutely. And again, people love it.
2: Yeah.
1: You know, and this is like arguing soccer or football.
2: Right.
1: You either like it or you don't. And it's just, you know, the personal taste of what you like.
2: Sure.
1: One other celebrity note that we have to make, though.
2: Mm.
1: the comment from Mick Jagger about Bruce Springsteen.
2: Oh, yeah, yeah, yeah.
1: He's like, well, you know, why don't you talk politics? Think about this. Mick Jagger, 470 years old.
2: Yes.
1: And now he's being asked about his politics.
2: Yeah.
1: No, but right. He's like,
2: exactly.
1: He's like, nobody wants to hear me on stage ranting about.
2: Yeah, nobody cares.
1: Nobody comes to the show to hear me talk about politics.

0: not easy, but he can still hit those notes because nobody knows what the hell he's saying. And that, Ron Wood said that one time. He goes, I don't have any idea what he's saying. I don't even know what the lyrics are. I can't tell. I don't know. And who cares? And it's, you know, but it's, if you think about what the Stones have done, it's next to the impossible in their field. And they've stayed relevant and they can fill stadiums.
1: Well, except for the disco album.
0: Well, yeah. I, you know, to me, I didn't mind it because I thought to myself, well, I'll just chalk this up as to kind of making fun of disco. But my wife and I, our very first, one of our very first dates, not our very first, but our one of our very first dates, the Steel Wheels tour in, was that 89, 90? At here in Texas. And I told her, I said, you know, we weren't married yet. And I said, you know, we should probably go. We got free tickets. And they were great tickets. And we should probably go because this will probably be their last tour. And the writer that wrote the recent story that I read said, you know, it was back when, right after Charlie Watts died. He said, I've got a chance to see the Stones. And this is, you know, the first tour since Charlie has died, and this would be probably a time when they would bow out, maybe when after Charlie's gone, say goodbye, boom, boom, boom. And here they are. They've made two albums since then, and I think they have a new one coming out. And he's 80, Mick Jagger's 83. And I think, you know, if you look at Keith Richards, he must be donating blood to science.
1: Well, when you're talking about the final tour, I remember the Married with Children, where Al Bundy was working with his father on their car in the garage, and he was a senior in high school.
0: Yeah,
1: and his father's like, you know, what are you gonna do? What are you gonna do? I met the well, Dad. We got this really big concert. I really met this great chick named Peg, and we're going to the Rolling Stones farewell tour concert tonight. So that would have been
0: the 80s, right?
1: No, that would have been like 70, 71, 72.
0: Oh, it was a throwback in the show.
1: Okay, yeah, it was a throwback on the show of when he was it's like, I've met this really, I really dig this chick Peg, and we're going to go to the Rolling Stones farewell tour concert.
0: Yeah. Well, think about it.
1: I mean, so it had to be like 70 or 71 because in the show, he would have been a couple of years older than I was.
0: Right.
1: Timeline. But yeah, I just loved how he just said, no, we're not going to talk politics. Nobody cares what I think.
0: Right.
1: They come to hear
0: the music that we're
1: going all the way back around to Sam Neill, Sympathy for the Devil.
0: Yeah, there you go. Exactly.
1: We are Red Eye Radio.
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0: We are Red Eye Radio. He is Eric Cronin. I'm Gary McNamara. And Mitch McConnell making a statement yesterday. I mean, the conspiracy theories on that went through the wall.
1: They did, because we were told from some reports that when it initially happened, that there was a report from his address that it was cardiac arrest.
0: Right.
1: And his doctors are saying it's related to polio. He had a fall, and he's saying he should be back soon. I don't know why the disclosure or the statement wasn't put out sooner. 4 weeks is a long time. So I question that.
0: It all started with Laura Loomer saying that he had died.
1: Right.
0: Blew up on social media.
1: You know, the only thing I would question from his camp is, all right, you know, why didn't you put that out sooner? We all understand he had childhood polio. So, you know, why was that such a secret so long?
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0: From
1: ABC News, I'm Wayne Cabot. Publio praying for peace after a weekend of war. The U.S. hitting Iran. Iran hitting ships in the Strait of Hormuz. Russia hitting Ukraine. Heard here on closed-circuit TV next to a playground. A special primary to replace Lindsey Graham as South Carolina senator, August 11th, less than a month away. Doctors think that a tear in the main artery of his heart is what killed him. ABC's Jay O'Brien.
7: Graham's office sharing the preliminary findings from the medical examiner, showing the senator died from a ruptured aorta stemming from heart disease. It came just hours after Graham returned from Ukraine. He had just turned 71 years old on Thursday.
1: Kentucky Senator Mitch McConnell says he fell, which is why he's been in the hospital for the past month. He says people his age are sensitive about showing vulnerability. He's 84 and still in the hospital. Taking a slip in the grass, the top-ranked player at Wimbledon hurt his knee, and then Jannik Sinner went on to win his second consecutive Wimbledon title, his fifth Grand Slam. The World Cup down to the semis now. France versus Spain Tuesday at Dallas Stadium. England versus Argentina Wednesday in Atlanta. Same as it ever was, referee calls are in the spotlight.
8: The ball appearing to alter course after hitting a camera wire high up in the stadium. Soccer's governing body, FIFA, saying it didn't because its sensors weren't triggered. From that red card for the star U.S. striker to Egypt's stunning goal ruled out. Video replay systems in the spotlight in a host of matches at this World Cup. Some coaches, players and fans arguing it makes the game better. Others say it slows the sport down and doesn't always produce the right decision.
1: ABC's Tom Sufi Burge there about the Norway-England game. 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
1: A fast and furious storm filled Philadelphia with water, swamping homes, rearranging street parking even. ABC's Elizabeth Worthington is there.
11: More than a dozen parked cars were pushed by the rushing water.
12: And then next thing you know, I saw all of our cars over here just come down a block.
11: Slamming into each other or into street poles.
13: I don't have no car. I don't know how I'm going to get to work.
11: The water flooded Kiana Futrell's first floor.
13: It was up to my thighs.
11: The city is prioritizing incidents based on severity.
13: I lost everything. My insurance don't cover it. I don't know how I'm going to recover.
11: Mayor Sherelle Parker said response teams are working to address all impacted neighborhoods and asked for patience.
1: The mayor has declared a disaster. Neighbors are starting GoFundMes. People ran to a bathroom hoping to escape a fire that engulfed a Bangkok pub early Monday. A horrific scene as the Prime Minister, Anutin Charnvirakul, found survivors whose friends ran to the back.
14: Many of them were not able to make their way out.
1: At least 27 people died. California Congressman Ro Khanna is calling on Israeli Prime Minister Benjamin Netanyahu to investigate the Israeli settlers and the IDF soldiers who he says detained him and 3 other Americans Thursday in the West Bank. Ro Khanna wondering how Americans with passports can be treated this way. Meantime, the IDF acknowledges carrying out strikes in Gaza Sunday. Local reports saying 6 Palestinians died, including a 9-year-old girl. Wayne Cabot, ABC News.
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17: News Talk 850 WFTL weather forecast for your Sunday. Partly cloudy skies with a high of 94, very warm with a low of 77. And as we kick off your workday Monday, sunshine in the forecast. Another warm day, 95 is the high and 77 is the low. Check your weather, News Talk 850 WFTL.
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2: Now, it's Red Eye Radio. Gary McNamara and Eric Harley talk about everything from politics to social issues and news of the day. Whether you're up late or you're just starting your day, welcome to the show. From the Relief Factor Studios, this is Red Eye Radio.
0: All across America, we are Red Eye Radio. He is Eric Harley, and I'm Gary McNamara. Welcome and good morning. Thank you for being here.

0: here.
1: Thank you very much.
0: You know, I saw this on vacation, and this guy just writes on Substack. I don't know who he is, but I just went, wow, this relates to almost everything from the from Graham Plantner to whatever.
2: Yeah.
0: But his name is Wesley Yang, and he wrote this. And this, I saved this, so I bookmarked this, and I was going through my bookmarks, and I went, oh, almost forgot about this because he put this out a few days ago.
3: Yeah.
0: And there's so many different topics out there. But he wrote, transgenderism, we call it the radical transgender movement, is an uncontrolled society-scaled experiment in conformity and obedience, a test of how far you can make people parrot absurdities, inflict cruelties, collude with unrealities, and ostracize and punish people for things they do not themselves believe. It is a test of whether the moral self-abasements and routine betrayals that occurred in the Soviet bloc with its secret police and political prisons and armies of informants could be replicated in liberal, democratic, and pluralistic societies that lack this formal apparatus of oppression, whether minor rewards and punishments could force people to punish people for stating the most self-evident of all truths and inspire them to cheer on the chemical castration and dismemberment of their own children. It is a test of whether civil liberties organizations could be twisted into instruments of state repression and human rights groups, instruments of defamation and violence against women. It is a test that most of the Western world is failing. That's great. That's just awesome.
3: Yeah.
0: I love that. And you think about it, when I saw that, I went, oh, I got to make sure I put this in. I go, oh, wait a minute. It relates to Plantner. They're trying to sell you communism and Nazism.
3: Yeah. No, that's true. And think about it. The communism and Nazism wasn't the issue his own party had with them.
0: Right.
3: In fact, I think it's the allegations, which are serious allegations, and should be a, based on the pattern of allegations against him, should be a disqualifier for the from within his own party. But that's not what they had the problem with. The Nazism, the Nazi tattoo, and the communism is not what they had the problem with. In fact, I'd say this, that it was because of his promotion of communism that he got as far as he did, that his own party didn't abandon him sooner. I think the latest allegations then were like, okay, we're not going to be able to survive this because there might be more down the road, and we need someone who can promote communism without having all of this in their past. These allegations that come up are just too much. They can't have any distraction from the promotion of communism and now Nazism, but anti-Semitism. If you think about this, you know, the acceptance of and promotion, they proudly promote their anti-Semitism. And that is something that was not a problem. In fact, I would say it's part of the criteria and the allegations against him created such a massive distraction that they realized it could cost him the election. They need somebody who can get in there and be a communist and I don't know, maybe have a different Nazi tattoo.
0: But I think it was I think also the search. The search, because and this is what happens when you can't define what a man or a woman is, but they were looking, think about this. Think how bad. For as bad as people say the Republican Party might be at this time, think about how bad the Democrats are where... my God.
3: Yeah.
0: Where they're trying to figure out what form of masculinity they need to sell to the American public and what will work. So they, they go from where, if you know, my mindset, and I, most Republicans and conservatives that I know, in fact, I'll say every Republican and conservative that I know, I don't have to say some, it's all of them, never think about that. It's just, I don't care whether you're male or female. Can you articulate the issues?
3: Right.
0: Can you articulate the issues and can you explain why you believe what you believe? That's it.
3: Mm-hmm.
0: To sit there and go, we need to find, you know, we need to find the right person who fits it. And so they try it with Tim Walz, because it's just all the last, you know, couple years.
3: Yeah.
0: That blows up in their face.
3: Oh, it was comical.
0: I mean, just completely blows up in the, I am the permission structure for rural white men to vote for Kamala Harris.
3: Yeah.
0: So the racist white men out there, the racist and sexist white men that won't vote for a woman, they'll vote for her because of me.
3: Yeah.
0: Really?
3: Yeah.
0: You're really trying to sell that to the American public.
3: Yeah.
0: That didn't work. They're trying to, you know, sell Tallarico as the, we'll get to him in just a minute. Jonathan Turley pounded him. Please don't, this is too easy. Don't try to define and parse the Second Amendment as he tried to do.
3: By the way, I have a neighbor with a Tallarico sign already. True story. I have a neighbor with a Tallarico. It looks homemade. It's not handwritten, but it has Tallarico. That's all it has is Tallarico on the sign. So it looks homemade, like they, I don't know, printed it somewhere, and it's in their sign,
0: and
3: in their yard.
0: And so we'll see what happens there. But you start with that. But the search is still, he's part of the search. We need to find the right kind of masculinity. Remember when Walz said, I don't know if it was Walz said it, but the defense was he's a different type of masculinity.
3: Yeah.
0: They throw out these quotes where you're like, what the hell does that even mean?
3: Well, because
0: I look at
3: people that I support politically. I don't do yard signs because I keep my yard very well manicured. A political sign just does damage. Sorry. But I don't do political signs. The most you could say, because it's become a political sign, is my flag that I do fly every day. But I'll say this. Those who, you know, and if you want to put one in your yard, that's fine. You know, people on the left and right do that. That's great. That's no problem. But when you look at, when I look at somebody I'm going to support, there's consideration because there is no perfect candidate. There is, for any position that I'm going to vote for, there's no perfect candidate. I really love the local elections. I love our local city council, mayoral elections, because I've lived in this city that I live in, a suburb, for 30 years, almost 31. And that's the idea, right? Local government, you have access to. I can talk to them on a regular basis. They're my neighbors. You know, they live there. And so I love that. When it comes to the, you know, other, and but whether it's them or on the federal level, I don't in my mind think, well, gee, is this person macho enough? Is this person?
0: But I
3: look at their behavior or alleged behavior or things, and there are some things, you know, you have to consider about that. I look at their, if they've been in office and maybe another office, another role, and they're serving, okay, how did they conduct themselves during that period? What did they fight for? And were they successful in fighting for the right things and not what I call the social media fights?
0: And so you know, so you go from Tim Walz, you can't convince the public on that. So it's like, we need to find another kind. We've got it. This guy's an oyster farmer. He only sells to his mother. I mean, that is, expected that he would fight that one.
3: Yeah.
0: Apparently that's true because that has been pounded on and he's never come back and said, no, I have a variety of different clients. He's never said that.
3: Right.
0: So he sells to his mother's restaurant. Mm. He comes off as, you know, this, you know, he's got the Nazi tattoo that we all know he lied about.
3: Yeah.
0: You know, so it's not a Nazi tattoo. Remember that one? It's not a Nazi tattoo.
3: Right.
0: It's not technically a Nazi party tattoo. It's an SS tattoo.
3: And there's a clear difference.
0: I mean, it's just,
3: there's a clear difference. But,
0: so they get him. He talks tough. You know, I'm for the people. I mean, I've got the whatever. I look tough. Oyster farmer. I'm a working man. I'm a communist.
3: I got a mustache.
0: I'm torn between Nazism and communism. I don't know. Who should it be? I'm trying to decide. Should I be Stalin or Hitler? I can't imagine. Well, we need this guy. We need this guy. He's the guy that will get to the working the working man and everything else. They do the polls on him.
3: Uh-huh.
0: The non-college workers don't want him.
3: Right.
0: It's the elite rich women.
3: Right. Yes.
0: It's elite white rich women that are attracted to the demographic, according to the polls, that are the most attracted to a Nazi communist anti-Semite.
3: I saw somebody's assessment of this ruins the base that he has, you know, the latest allegation basically throws it over the top that, you know, that base that you just pointed out, that rich white women have been supporting him, that could erode very quickly based on the latest allegation.
0: Well, it has eroded because he's out.
3: Yeah, I mean, no, I mean, if that was the reason for him getting out, is that they were seeing internals that were dropping by the day. If that's the case, I mean, that tells you that. I think it was all the above. I think it's the fact that you can't run a guy like that because for them, from their perspective, he's too much of a distraction of the main mission, which is to convince people on communism and or Nazism. And that's where we are in American politics with the Democratic Party today.
0: We are Red Eye Radio.
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0: We are Red Eye Radio. He is Eric Carly, and I'm Gary McNamara. So the whole Blatner thing was crazy. Now, I want to play this audio cut. This goes back to last week now, but it's Senator John Kennedy. And he was talking about this was when the Democrats were calling on Blatner to drop out of the Senate race. So I believe this goes back to maybe Tuesday of last week on Fox News. And this is John Kennedy talking about the push for socialism in the Democrat Party. Mm. Here we go.
1: Unless you were playing Frisbee in the quad during history class or economics class, you know the list, you know that the list of countries that have tried socialism and rejected it is as it's as long as King Kong's genitalia. I mean, it's not just Cuba. It's the USSR. It's China. It's Vietnam. It's Argentina. It's Venezuela. I could keep going. For my party, this makes me happy. For my country, it makes me sad.
2: Yes.
1: And I'll end on this note. Look, in America, you're entitled to believe what you want. But I'm entitled to believe what I want. And I think that the members of the Hamas wing of the Democratic Party, who are firmly in control of the party, are the reason that it took our ancestors thousands of years to learn to stand upright.
3: Well,
0: there's a serious point there, but of course we're always chuckling.
3: That he's making, yes, sometimes it's not what you say.
0: It's how you say
3: it. It's how you say it. I don't remember that part of any King Kong movie that I've ever seen.
0: When he was climbing the Empire State Building.
3: Yeah, I would think I would remember.
0: And is he assuming the gender because the name is King?
3: Yeah. There's another thing. So I know what he's trying to say. By the way, he was on Theo Von's podcast this past weekend, is the name of the podcast. Two episodes ago and a few episodes ago. And it was episode number 666. But it looks like it's going to be very funny. I haven't watched it yet. I bookmarked it. It's an hour and a half or 2 hours, but I bookmarked it. But I also saw an article where his popularity is really growing. Senator Kennedy's popularity is growing. And I think it's the way he makes points.
0: Well, the serious part of it is, where he talks about man, you know, getting upright. When you talk about economic and political systems, it's only a small, tiny amount, a sliver of human existence where we've had a constitution in the United States like we have now.
3: Yeah.
0: And you look at the development, you know, you go through the Middle Ages, and then you go to England, the Magna Carta, everything else going through to where we are today. It's a sliver.
3: Yeah.
0: Yeah. Where we've actually said, we've actually figured out. And that's why you and I, whenever it says, oh, this Mamdani, he's got some new ideas. There are no new economic ideas. There are no new political ideas. They've all been tested and either succeeded or failed. And what has succeeded the most, which isn't even close, which is why you and I at times, this is what I got out of vacation again, observing so much and not having to do this every day, is Republicans, could you please communicate better?
3: Well, it's,
0: you can destroy every single one of their arguments. For God's sakes, do it.
3: Yes. You know, I Senator Kennedy has a way of getting your attention. And you think of Trump, he talks about it. I think Trump, for some, it becomes sometimes, well, blah, blah, blah, blah, blah, blah, blah, because you never know what he's going to counter, maybe what he said yesterday, today, and we don't know, you know, again, where he's going. But you look at...
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6: ABC News, I'm Wayne Cabot. Oil is trading much higher as fighting resumes across the Gulf, Iran firing on commercial vessels in the Strait of Hormuz, as U.S. forces conduct strikes on Iranian targets. Both U.S. and global Brent crude up more than 3%. Brent approaching, as we say, $80 a barrel. U.S. gasoline prices are rising for the first time since May. One of the war's strongest supporters was Lindsey Graham. And on ABC's Jay O'Brien has learned what likely caused his sudden death at 71.
7: Graham's office sharing the preliminary findings from the medical examiner, showing the senator died from a ruptured aorta stemming from heart disease.
6: Graham had just returned from Ukraine, hoping to help end its war. But near a playground, a Russian missile strike sent children screaming as they sought shelter in a coffee shop, glass shattering around them. This is ABC.
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10: News Talk 850 WFTL weather forecast for your Sunday. Partly cloudy skies with a high of 94. Very warm with a low of 77. And as we kick off your workday Monday, sunshine in the forecast. Another warm day, 95 is the high and 77 is the low. Check your weather, News Talk 850 WFTL.
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1: And he's Eric Carley, and I'm Gary McNamara. 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You can listen when you say, hey, I want to listen.
2: Hey!
1: And it's very simple.
2: I want to listen.
1: I met somebody over vacation when I was traveling, in fact. Hotel, and met him there, and he downloaded us right there.
2: So, oh, cool.
1: There you go. So that was
2: very good. Very good.
1: You know, talking about Graham Plattner's exit, and it's because we weren't on last week. We were on vacation. New York Times wrote this.
2: Yeah.
1: Byron New York had this. Here we go.
2: Okay.
1: Democrats at every level of the party assumed that women who had supported Mr. Plattner would be thrilled that he was being pushed out of the race. Instead, some women in this independent-minded slice, I think you should put that in quotes, independent-minded slice of the country who powered the progressives' upstart meteoric rise are angry and grieving.
2: Whoa.
3: Really?
2: Wow.
3: Really?
2: Yeah.
3: All right. Okay.
1: And the rest of it, I was... hit a paywall on from the New York Times.
3: Yeah, well.
1: So I couldn't get through it. But when you think about it, and I think Scott Jennings said it, we knew 99% of what he was about, and that wasn't enough. And all of a sudden, this one comes out.
2: Right. No, that's
1: because,
2: it.
1: Because, you know, it's a Democrat and not a Republican, all of a sudden, this Me Too you have to pay attention to. It was just a horrible look. You know, he was a horrible candidate, but in a way I'm glad that he existed, because it was clear because of Plattner. It's clear now Tallarico's trying to hide what he believes,
2: right?
1: He's getting caught all the time in the state of Texas, but he's trying to hide it.
2: He's taking the Obama approach, sort of, you know, oh, no, it's not who I am, and blah, blah, blah, blah. And they don't care, you know, just get the, try and be as Texan as you can as a Democrat and try and get the win, and then you go in and then you fight for what you actually believe.
1: What I loved was when they talk about, you know, they were trying to create the myth of a Plattner, and I'm like, what the hell's the myth? I never understood that. What's the myth?
2: Yeah.
1: We all know what he is.
2: Yeah.
1: He says, I'm a communist.
2: Yes.
1: You know, the only thing he did lie about was the whole Nazi tattoo. It was not a Nazi tattoo. It was an SS tattoo.
2: Uh-huh.
3: Huh?
2: That's completely different.
1: That lasted for about a day, didn't it? That argument.
2: That was not going to fly.
1: But the myth of... I don't know. He had a Nazi tattoo that he denied that he had it for 18 years, and only when he started running for office did he cover it up or get rid of it, whatever he did with it. I can't remember what he ended up doing with it. But it was found out he knew it was a lot. We all know, because testimony from people that knew him, he knew what it was.
2: Of course he did.
1: So he's a guy. This is the masculine figure. I'm torn between Stalin and Hitler. I'm not sure where I want to go. So I think I'll promote Stalin more than Hitler. Oh, I'm an elite college-educated Democrat from Maine, woman from Maine. Oh, isn't this lovely? And you even started seeing, and you saw it when we were on vacation a lot.
2: Yeah.
1: You saw it, you know, the socialism now. Socialism is the police. No, socialism would be the secret police.
2: Yes.
1: I forgot who said that one or what Democrat said that one. No, it's the police. No, it's, what was the one, the woman from Wisconsin who said it's like the Packers. How is socialism like the Green Bay Packers?
2: Right.
1: But this is where Democrats say things. They never have to explain it.
2: Right.
1: It's about potholes and the Packers.
2: Right.
1: The Packers,
2: right?
1: What do you? Is socialism because of the salary cap?
2: Yeah,
1: is that what it's,
2: exactly?
1: It's, I mean, is that the socialism you're looking at?
2: Yeah,
1: a salary cap in the NFL.
2: Well, try socialism, government owned football, and I'm going to tell you, it's not going to be great.
1: Well, is it the fact that if you have stock, you know, the stockholders, that you get no dividends, that the Packers are just, The right. stock you buy
4: exactly.
1: is basically, all right, I've got the stock. Well, what is the return on your investment? Zero. Is
4: yeah.
1: Is that because even though it's a private entity, it operates like a socialist government? I was trying to figure out where she was going on that
4: yeah.
1: because she didn't have to explain it.
4: No.
1: And that's the thing that happens. You know, Democrats believe we can set up this imagery here and nobody will bother questioning it.
2: That's it. No, which is why they don't want to get into discussions. The best thing for them is to be on a stage, say something with a friendly crowd, because in a rally or usually in a situation like that, you've got a friendly audience, right? And you're going to just say things and they're going to go, yay, government-owned grocery stores, yay. And then they realize, you know, ultimately, if you were to ever implement these things nationwide, how horrible things would be. This is, though, this is why I was saying earlier, it was months ago, I said, I think they're happy for now winning these areas, these blue areas and things like New York City and all of that for Mom Donnie. They're happy winning that because what they're trying to put on display, by the way, is a facade. It's an entire facade. He can't do it without the rest of the state paying for his city. And he knows that. Or raising taxes to the point where corporations and billionaires and the wealthy will be gone and you're going to have to tax the other citizens who live there. And this is, you know, of course, their what they call their, you know, trial and rolling out this communism. They want to demonstrate how beautiful it can be to the rest of the nation. By the way, it ain't going to happen. It's just not going to happen. It's going to fall flat on its face, but they believe they can get that done. Because Mondani won. Man, he won. Plattner won the primary. I mean, crushed it in the primary. And here we are weeks later going, Plattner who?
1: Well, he was such a... I mean, seriously, such a doofus. I mean,
2: horrible.
1: His
2: apology,
1: yeah,
2: blaming everybody else,
1: just
2: but himself,
1: just a horrible candidate. And when there was another thing I wanted to hit because we had mentioned Tallarico, and Jonathan Turley just pounded on Tallarico, who's running, by the way, James Tallarico, running for Senate here in the state of Texas, and Turley writes. A new video has emerged of James Tallarico defending gun control laws by saying that people have not actually read the Second Amendment, stressing the words well-regulated are right there in the text of the amendment itself. Well, he needs to give that another read. He omitted the word following well-regulated militia.
4: Yeah.
1: It did not mean regulations, but rather a proficient, fully capable militia. Now, if only Tallarico could support a well-read amendment as well as a well-read, well-regulated militia. And he goes, here's a full quote from Tallarico.
4: Okay.
1: Quote, very few have actually read the Second Amendment because if they did, they would know that the words well-regulated are right there in the text of the amendment itself. That he wanted to make sure he got that in there. You know, it's interesting. You've got these young people running in their 30s.
4: Yeah.
1: That actually believe that they have a new kind of spin.
4: Yeah. Yeah, they do.
2: No, they do.
1: Because that's a new type of, you know, that's an old, by the way, this goes back to the old, well, it was only for the militia.
4: Yeah.
1: Because the next quote is somebody definitely on the right.
4: Right.
1: Since a right is conditioned upon the necessity of well-regulated militia to secure the safety of the state, a necessity which no longer exists, one could argue that the right no longer obtains at all, that the Second Amendment doesn't apply.
4: Right.
1: Well, again, there's a part before the well-regulated militia.
4: Yeah.
1: That is absolutely clear in the Second Amendment about, you know, individual ownership, because we know what was happening Everybody owned a gun back then.
4: Exactly. Exactly.
1: You know, so, but they want to be, they just rehash. That might be the only, as you get to be our age, that, and you've covered every argument over the last, you know, 35 to 40 years.
4: Yeah.
1: You've covered every single argument out there. There's no new argument.
4: Right.
1: They start rehashing the old argument for the new audience of young people that they go, they're idiots. They don't know what the hell's going on.
4: Well, you know,
1: they don't know the Constitution. Right. We can sell them anything.
4: You know what it reminds me of? All the young reporters who were following Hillary in 2016 and just learning about Bill Clinton.
1: Yes.
4: And all of that. And this was, I don't know, was this right about the time or right before the hashtag MeToo thing, 2016? Would that have been right about then?
1: Might have been,
4: right before or right at that time. But it was kind of emerging that thought. But you had a lot of female reporters following Hillary, and her campaign basically had to build a wall around her and keep her from these

0: for his comments. Yeah, well, we'll get into that at a future time this week.
1: There's so much to go over. But if you think about the basic principles of an economy and how it works, the basic principles of our government and our Constitution and what it means for everybody, for all citizens, then, you know, that's something that's not emphasized or taught. It's not, they don't stress that. No, they stress activism. And to the point that we've brought you surveys where more and more college students say, no, I go along to get along because I don't want to fail. I don't want to fail the class. If I disagree with the professor, I think I'll fail the class. And I just go along to get along. I answer the way I think I'm supposed to answer. And some of those individuals may go out with their own critical thinking and go out into the world and do great things and not be retrained in their brain. But many, through indoctrination, sit there and believe every single word. And you know when that has happened because they repeat it over and over again, getting back to your original point of we've heard this all before.
0: Yeah.
1: They're repeating these things that are being taught to them by these older professors in these colleges, and then they're repeating them on social media with like-minded people, and they don't want to hear anything. It's the people you've run into recently, Gary, when you tell them the truth about, you know, well, this happened this way, and then they're telling you you're lying, and they're telling you you're making it up. You know, one former colleague accused you of cutting and pasting something from, like, I don't know, a MAGA website or something, as if it were talking points.
0: Yeah.
1: And these are people who don't open their mind.
0: Wouldn't argue the points, though.
1: And wouldn't argue the points. And then the one couple had said, well, I don't believe anything I read. Well, where do you? And you ask the brilliant question, and that is, well, then how do you learn what you believe?
0: Blank stares back and then jumped onto a different topic.
1: Exactly, because and I'll tell you the answer for many of them, maybe not them, but I'll tell you the answer is probably because, well, no, we hear it. I see it on social media, or I hear it from somebody, and I'm just repeating what I hear.
0: We are Red Eye Radio.
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0: We are Red Eye Radio. He is Eric Carly, and I'm Gary McNamara. And you know, one of the things I want to say about Lindsey Graham is the most important thing, and we start off the show with it. I'll say it again: is his recognition of America's enemies.
1: Yes,
0: you know whether it's the anti quote neocon, whatever that is, portion of the Republican Party, or the insanity of the Democrats.
1: Yeah.
0: They don't seem to want to recognize our enemies. They don't seem to want to recognize.
1: No.
0: You saw it with the president last week.
1: Right.
0: With Iran.
1: It just seems weird.
0: It's almost
1: coming from this president.
0: It's almost as if they do not wish to understand the seriousness of Islamic radicalism, of Sharia supremacy.
1: Right.
0: They just don't want to admit that it exists.
1: Right.
0: For what reason, I don't know.

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11: From ABC News, I'm Wayne Cabot. Global oil is back near $80 a barrel as Iran attacks more ships in the Strait of Hormuz and the U.S. and Iran trade fire. In Iran, a nuclear power plant appears to have been damaged based on satellite photos. The Iran Revolutionary Guard is now claiming to have damaged a U.S. base in Bahrain, earlier targeting other Gulf states that allow American bases, Jordan, Kuwait, Oman, Qatar. Israel is carrying out more deadly strikes in Gaza. At least six people have died in the latest attack, including a 9-year-old girl. To Ukraine, where children were playing in a playground in the city of Sumy when a Russian missile strike sent them screaming, glass shattering around them as they sought shelter in a coffee shop. Hoping to end that war with Russian sanctions, Lindsey Graham had just returned from Ukraine when he died from what's being called an aortic tear. A special election for his seat is set for just under a month, August 11th, in South Carolina.
12: President Trump saying he has someone in mind. The governor's pick will only finish out Graham's current term, state law mandating a special election to replace him on the ballot in November when he was up for re-election.
11: ABC's Olivia Rubin. Graham was 71. President Trump saying he seemed fine on the phone that day. A slip and fall is why Senator Mitch McConnell says he's been in the hospital for over a month. 3,000 acres have burned, and California's Summit Fire is less than a third contained.
13: The fast-spreading blaze, fueled by hot and dry conditions and forcing evacuations over the weekend. The region struggling with the heat and dry weather. Across Atlantic, the heat hampering efforts to fight wildfires. At least 12 people died this weekend in southern Spain as they tried to flee one of the several raging fires.
11: Leslie Lopez, this is ABC News.
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11: Making AI data centers power themselves, a bill to force them to run on 90% renewable energy by 2040 in the state of New York, where Senator Kristen Gonzalez says her bill would also limit the building of these data centers. It's what the people want.
16: Any omnibus like this doesn't just happen. It happens because there was both internal political will and momentum, but also mass outside organizing, which shows us that not only is this issue popular, but that everyday New Yorkers can organize.
11: Sunday was the hottest day since records were kept from Utah to Montana, 109 in Salt Lake City, never before seen in 150-plus years of weather records. Billings, Montana, 111, all-time high. Miles City, Montana, 115, all-time high. International Falls, Minnesota, way up there on the Canadian border, could hit 100 on Monday, which would be the first time in more than 100 years. Bison versus man at Yellowstone. ABC's Melissa Don reports the bison won.
17: The man and his grandchild stopped to take photos of the bison. Seconds later, the massive mammal then charges, chasing the family around trees before the man is thrown multiple feet into the air, seriously injuring him.
18: Bison!
17: The grandfather is lucky to be alive. Millions of people visit Yellowstone every year to see the park's famous wildlife. Unfortunately, this is not the first time we've seen bison charging tourists.
11: Wayne Cabot, ABC News.
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22: News Talk 850 WFTL weather forecast for your Sunday. Partly cloudy skies with a high of 94, very warm with a low of 77. And as we kick off your workday Monday, sunshine in the forecast, another warm day, 95 is the high and 77 is the low. Check your weather, News Talk 850 WFTL.
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0: Now, it's Red Eye Radio. Gary McNamara and Eric Harley talk about everything from politics to social issues and news of the day. Whether you're up late or you're just starting your day, welcome to the show. 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
23: 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He is Eric Harley and I'm Gary McNamara.
1: Hi, what we did on our summer vacation.
3: Well, I think it's really should be what others did on our summer vacation.
1: Well, it used to be as recently as maybe probably 20 years ago, maybe 15 years ago, that I would try to get away from the news.
3: Yeah.
1: When I went on vacation. It's impossible. Now I continue to do show prep all the time. And this was yesterday. I was like, my gosh, I've bookmarked a lot of things. When I got up to 70 things that I had bookmarked, and there was still probably, I don't know, 100 more things that I had bookmarked, I just said, don't think about it. Just go in and start on the current events of yesterday and move back through the week if we want to comment on something else.
3: That's what I did. I kept bookmarking, and I thought, well, I'm going to have to do so much scrolling because it was every day. It really doesn't stop while you're on vacation. I mean, you know, I spent some downtime with mom and dad, but even then, you know, mom's got Fox News on all the time. I mean, at 2 o'clock in the morning, seriously, mom is out in the other den with Fox News blaring. So I get up, I spent the night there a couple nights, and I wake up and dad goes, hey, I'm sorry, did mom keep you up with the blaring TV? I said, no, I slept like a baby, waking up crying every hour. But no, I slept fine. I didn't hear anything, but mom will be there. You know, I mean, she's always locked on to Fox News, whatever she's got, you know, on television, you know, whatever you've got on television, she's going to change it to Fox News. So and of course, with all the notifications on our phones, I'm not going to just turn them off. In fact, I added a couple of different sources, including Politico, because of the Plattner story. And I thought, you know, I know how to compartmentalize Politico. You know what I mean? Mm-hmm. It's a leftist news group, but they also sometimes have stories that are accurate. And then, of course, you wait for others to report, the other sources to report on this, whatever story they've got. And, of course, they were the first to report on the whole Plattner thing.
1: Well, I'll tell you this, after the time that we head off, the one thing that was crystal clear is there's no way I can retire.
3: It can't happen. Listen to me. It cannot happen. I'm telling you, for the love of this nation, this cannot happen. I cannot be sitting around all day reading these stories and then going, well, I guess I'll go watch some YouTube.
1: Yeah.
3: I mean, not sure why I bought Barney the Dinosaur into it. But.
1: Well, yeah, it's like there's got to have an outlet. I mean, I woke up at 20 to 10 and slept really good. And it's like I'm so glad I'm going back to work. I didn't have a productive vacation. Listen to me, a productive vacation.
3: Yeah, well.
1: Vacation's supposed to be not productive, not in my case. It's like, okay, yeah, you have to recognize who you are, right? You have to have an understanding of self. And this self is not ready to have all of this information accumulate in the brain and nowhere to go.
3: Right.
1: You can't do it yet.
3: You can't do that.
1: But we are ready to go. You were up, and I was, this is Saturday night. I woke up especially when we're on vacation, but I do it every weekend. I try to go to sleep early on a Saturday night and wake up early on Sunday morning, you know, like 4 or 5 a.m. That way I can, a full 12 hours can go by. And I'll be tired. I go back to sleep and get back into the sleep pattern for during the week. So I woke up at, you know, like 1 a.m., went and got a glass of water, came back and went, oh, I'll be able to go back to sleep. This is going to be, I've got to, you know, because I had set the alarm for 5. I said, but I'll be ready to go. And all of a sudden, I go, let me just check the phone. And there was TMZ with the update that Lindsey Graham had died.
3: Yeah.
1: And then that was it. I wasn't able to get back to sleep till probably 5:30, and then slept just for an hour. And that was actually good because it put me right back into the sleep pattern. But yeah. with the we'll start out with that, and a couple of things that I want to play, because there's two things that hit me with Lindsey Graham. One is personal, and again, when I say personal, I didn't know the guy. I never met the guy. I didn't know him. So you look and you know Lindsey Graham is one of those senators that would go anywhere to talk to anybody at any time. He's if there's an issue out there, he's going to be out there talking about it.
3: On Capitol Hill, I mean, in the Senate, he was the go-to guy if the president had an issue with Democrats. He could send Lindsey Graham to talk to a Democrat, and quite often, not always, but quite often, Lindsey Graham could talk to a Democrat and change some votes. Again, that's relative if you think about the numbers, but he was good. He was a good, I would say, negotiator or diplomat in those regards, and also foreign diplomat. You know, I mean, he's been beside the president on a number of things. The Middle East, most recently, just got back from Ukraine. And
1: just yesterday, he got back and just called the president. And then
3: he was on the phone with the president shortly, possibly minutes before he passed away.
1: So there two things that just that caught my attention, and you know, to encapsulate somebody's life in two audio cuts isn't really fair to them, but these are just two things, two impressions that I immediately got that I had remembered. One was the sense of humor that he had. And this was after the death of Senator Joe Lieberman at a memorial service that was held. And this is how Lindsey Graham began his memories of Joe Lieberman. Here we go. All right.
4: I learned today that his middle name was Isidore. His passing saved him a lot of grief.
1: That was good. And the other one, I think that he probably will be most remembered for. And it's not to me politically what I think his most important contribution was to the United States, but it's what I think people will remember. And that is the Kavanaugh hearings.
3: Yeah.
1: This was Lindsey Graham at that moment.
5: You wanted an FBI investigation. You could have come to us. What you want to do is destroy this guy's life, hold this seat open, and hope you win in 2020. You said that, not me. You've got nothing to apologize for. When you see Sotomayor and Kagan, tell them that Lindsey said hello, because I voted for them. I would never do to them what you've done to this guy. This is the most unethical sham since I've been in politics.
3: You know, when the change was made and Grassley was no longer the chair of the Senate Judiciary Committee, and then Lindsey Graham was assigned to that role, I was pleasantly surprised. I was glad, because it was during that era of what I call the reawakening of Lindsey Graham. That's all relative, but there are times when there is a greater profile. A certain person on Capitol Hill will be more active than others and be more proactive. And I had been asking for during the first Trump term, who in the GOP or who, you know, out there that's not in the GOP yet, who is going to do the fighting that Trump has been doing? And again, this was back in his first term. Who is willing to go to bat and really fight for what they believe in, fight for what they believe is right? Because it seemed like there was so much of this, I don't know, this just malaise, this just, you know, laziness or just lack of enthusiasm coming from the GOP. That with Kavanaugh. And that was when that fire was lit. And remember, the left just went at him, of course, as a result of that. And then, you know, you go from there to then what he has done in foreign relations, with the president. There are key figures in negotiations. Now, you know, up to this point, up to his passing, he was head of the Finance Committee. And I don't know what the exact discussion was with Ukraine, but it is, you know, believed, obviously, they were going to talk about, you know, how much more money they're going to get, you know, or what the maybe what the sentiment on Capitol Hill was and how to change that sentiment. I don't know. But when he was on Air Force One recently, talking about the president or talking with the president, standing beside the president, they were returning from a trip in the Middle East. He commandeered the mic for a minute or two, and he was making, you know, very, very, very strong points. And some might say, well, that's a lapdog approach. I didn't necessarily see it as that. I thought to myself, you kind of need to let the commander-in-chief speak on what is going to be, what the policy is going to be, because, you know, he was saying things as if it was going to be, you know, that was the decision that had been made. And, of course, there hadn't been a decision made. But I think if you listen to the language of Lindsey Graham in his later years, after this, you know, what I call the reawakening of Lindsey Graham, then you understand then that basically what he's talking about is his goals, what the goals should be. I don't think he was necessarily trying to speak for the president or create policy on the fly that he had no authority to on Air Force One on that trip. I think it was a matter of expressing what needs to be done and also helping to navigate that political pool or that, well, they are political, the press pool on Air Force One. You know, when there's a gaggle on board Air Force One, and the president has been very good about talking to the media. In fact, you know, sometimes to a fault, we've said. But he has no problem stepping back there and answering questions and taking questions. And on that trip, I think Lindsey Graham was very proactive in expressing what the policy should be. So if you look at all the above and what the cumulative, I guess, total was in his political career, he gets a very good grade as a public servant from me. I'm not a member of a state, or a citizen of a state, so I couldn't vote for him. But as we all know, when you serve in that role, it affects people outside your state, of course.
1: You know what I just drives me crazy is because we get it all the time, and I saw it with Lindsey Graham. I didn't agree with him all the time. Who does?
3: Yeah.
1: You know, I get that.
3: Right.
1: I really love your show. Not that I agree with you 100% of the time.
3: Yeah.
1: No?
3: Yeah, right.
1: What?
3: Yeah.
1: Yeah, you don't agree with me 100% of the time? Well, then rot in that place where the devil is.
3: Yeah.
1: You know what I mean? It's like, I didn't expect that you, I've never had that expectation, but you saw that a lot.
3: And by the way, you weren't referring to Maine.
1: No, I was, yeah. I was not referring to, boy, we'll get to that. And it's just so much on my mind. It's just busting out here. But,
3: yeah.
1: With Lindsey Graham, more to say on him because I think that the strongest he has been. In fact, my sense is that you haven't heard the president be as critical of Ukraine. And if there's somebody, remember when he got off the plane, that's who, you know, that might have been the last person, you know, that the president talked to before he died.
3: Yeah,
1: as you know, yeah, as sure. The president was even implying yesterday, gets off the plane, calls the, you know, wants to talk to the president about his trip. I think that remember the early criticism of Ukraine. I think it was the one thing that Lindsey Graham did, and I've often talked about John Bolton, mm-hmm. and John Bolton, you know, the trouble that he's in now, And I, my sense is that you're right, that he only took that job to write the book.
2: Yep.
1: Because the things that he did to write the book, you know, the TDS took control over him. But I always said, John Bolton's opinion on the enemies that we have, I always think is something that's absolutely necessary, you know, in the you know, in the United States government. Bolton and also Lindsey Graham expressed what I wholeheartedly believe is the truth about our enemies and especially radical Islam.
2: Yes.
3: And he did a good job on Sunday morning news shows.
1: Yes.
3: As recently, a couple of times, in fact, where he would just throw it back. This is exactly what's needed with the liberal activists in these newsrooms and on these, you know, at these desks right. that are on these shows. And Lindsey Graham was highly capable in doing that.
1: And it's very important, you know, because I'll have the audio cut later on, but the president was basically asked a question over the weekend. You were saying a month ago that, about the Iranians, that they are rational people, and today you called them scum. What changed? Mm. Trump, I got to know them. And Marco Rubio's behind him and smiling, you know, at when the president said that. And you hear that from the president, and you say, how naive are you?
3: Yeah, right.
1: How can you not look at the last 47 years? How can you not look at the history and say a month ago you thought you could trust him? The same thing with J.D. Vance.
3: Right.
1: That's one thing where you had Lindsey Graham stand completely and totally strong. Again, there are, I didn't agree with Lindsey Graham on 100%. Yeah, I had to say that. But that's where he was strong. We'll get to more of it coming up. We are Red Eye Radio.
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0: We are Red Eye Radio. He's Eric Carly, and I'm Gary McNamara. So when it comes to, when I look at, you know, a Lindsey Graham, I think the most important thing that, he did politically was constantly was one of those people out there over a period of, you know, we're talking 30 years.
1: Yeah.
0: Talking about the enemies that we face and why they're our enemies.
1: Right.
0: And, you know, you look at, and you look at, for example, and I brought up, you know, Trump the other day saying, you know, when he was asked, well, what's the difference? A month ago, you were like, these are rational people. They want to have it. You know, your vice president was out there saying, well, you know, there's a new group of people out there that want peace. And we know it's a load of crap.
1: Right.
0: If you know about Islamic radicalism, you know it is. And you had really Rubio and you had the strong voices of Rubio and Lindsey Graham saying these people are enemies. They're not like us. Stop doing this.
1: Right.
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4: ABC News, I'm Wayne Cabot. The United States launching several waves of strikes on Iran into Monday morning over Iran's attacks on ships in the Strait of Hormuz. Iran lighting what on fire? International crude surging to near 80 bucks a barrel. Iran also claiming to have damaged a U.S. base in Bahrain. ABC's Allison Cossack says, for what it's worth,
5: talks were held this weekend in Oman, though U.S. negotiators did not attend. The U.S. had expected Iran to publicly commit to stop attacking ships in the strait following those negotiations.
4: A tear in the main artery of the heart is what doctors believe killed Senator Lindsey Graham at 71. The special election to replace him on the South Carolina ballot is 1 month away. Kentucky Senator Mitch McConnell says he fell. That's why he's been in the hospital this past month. Says people of his generation, he's 84, are sensitive about showing vulnerability. He's now in a rehab facility. This is ABC News.
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7: Good morning, everybody. Hope you're off to a great start. We're going to see really hot highs at 95 today, and we'll feel like 105 plus. So some pockets of extreme heat today. Also, some violent storms, potentially some strong storms igniting later on this afternoon and especially this evening. I'm WPBF 25 First Warning meteorologist Sandra Shaw.
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1: And I'm Gary McNamara along with Eric Harley. 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Coming up in just a minute more on the death and life of Lindsey Graham and everything that happened. And there was a ton of stuff while we were on vacation in just a minute.
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1: You know, one thing I wondered was when we went on vacation, I mean, social media was just full of soccer, and the World Cup's still on. We're heading to the semifinals, and there's hardly anything on social media about it.
2: Yeah. I mean,
1: what happened when we were... Oh, the United States lost. Oh, okay.
2: Yeah. Yeah. The whole big controversy and the... You know, the player's out. And red tag.
1: Oh, my.
2: It was... You know, it was one of those things that was going over my head. I go, I don't care. You know what I mean? I mean, it's totally over my head. I don't pay attention. I have no idea what any of it means. And I don't care. And I just, it's not my thing. For the fans who love it.
1: It's great, yeah.
2: That's awesome. I love watching fans, you know, really get enjoyment out of things. You know, I wouldn't cry over it if your team loses. You know something about that, Gary. But
1: get it.
2: You know, look, I cry over Jerry Jones, and that's apparently never going to end. But, you know, the whole thing is that with soccer, you know, we're not a soccer nation. There are plenty of soccer fans here, yes, but we're not a soccer nation. We're a football nation.
1: Yeah,
2: and,
1: right.
2: You know, I mean, we get excited. People get excited. I don't get as excited as I used to, but, you know, you start getting into midsummer, then like next month, and you start, you know, oh man, all these scrimmage games, and oh man, here comes the season. And then, of course, you know, you and I then share our disappointment for our team by usually mid-October, and knowing that they're out of it. So it's, you know, I just thought to myself, you know, if there is a perfect sport for fans, you know, if you want to talk like long-term, like enjoyment, if you really just love the game, right? If you love the game. Even if your team isn't great, if you love the game and watching the game, it'd probably have to be baseball because there are so many games, right? I mean, I love going to a baseball game and watching a game there. I don't much watch on TV, but I love going to a game. I love the sound, you know, of that bat just cracking that ball. Mm-hmm. You know, I love that. But I'm not a huge baseball fan, but I thought to myself, if you're going to get your money's worth, I guess, or a value out of a sport, probably going to be baseball.
1: Yeah, I'd say football.
2: Well, now football is, we are a football nation.
1: And I say that because there's fewer football games and the experience of it, the experience of going in to an NFL stadium.
2: Okay, especially if you
1: have tailgating.
2: Yeah,
1: it becomes part of the culture of that, you know, because, again, you know, talking about analyzing sports to me is fascinating, you know, and its effect on society. But because this is really more where I want to go on this is more on social media, starting out with, you know, the whole soccer, and we're a soccer nation now and everything else. It's what is being driven on social media today, which obviously you and I, because we've been doing this for such a long time, we can pick out the BS immediately. Soccer is not going to be the national sport of the United States. It's going to remain football, but it is what you see on social media today. And I'm going to expand this to politics and everything that we have seen over the last, you know, week or so that we've been off, is social media. And I think you said this to me about a month ago. I don't know if it was on the air or off the air, that I use social media for the news sources. And I also use it for entertainment at times when I know somebody says something ridiculous, when they're gaslighting. I love reading the comments. It's more, it's more mm-hmm. entertainment.
2: Mm-hmm.
1: But I tend to think you may be onto a great point that social media is not reflective at all as to what goes on in normal conversations between people each and every day.
2: It's become the effect of, you know, how you talk about, people talk about, and I've never actually done this. I've had it done to me, but, you know, people driving by and giving somebody the finger, you know, or something like that, or screaming. I had a guy, I was driving in Florida on my way home from visiting my daughter and son-in-law at the time at Pensacola, NAS. And we were driving home, and this guy got around us. And we're in like a 45-mile-an-hour zone. We were in a town. And he was so angry. I didn't notice he was angry until he got in front of us. Then he had a sandwich in his hand, and he was shaking that sandwich out the window. And I was like, what in the world's going on with this guy? But I see this as, I see social media as that kind of thing. I mean, you're not going to, you know, somebody makes you angry if you're standing in line at the grocery store or something. You know, you're likely not going to behave that way. You're going to behave that way when you have the protection of anonymity, if you don't use your real name on social media, or the fact that you probably will never see this person face to face, and you wouldn't treat people, you know, you may say, hey man, I disagree with you, that's wrong, or something like that. But it isn't the way that people interact. It's not the normal way to interact. There are some debates, few and far between, healthy debates. You know, I think David Limbaugh's put some things up, you know, and people then just go crazy on his, you know, comments. And it's like, you know, the guy wasn't trying to make that point. And he goes back and he'll respond to comments.
1: Right. Well, to me, it's the left is clearly back on X.
2: Oh, yeah.
1: I mean,
2: yeah,
1: and
2: yeah.
1: And to take this, I mean, when after the, you know, with Mitch McConnell last week, with Lindsey Graham, passing away, everybody wishes to, there seems to be this obsession, this almost addiction obsession about wanting to speculate as far out as possible and then insult anybody or demonize anybody who doesn't agree with your speculation that is based on zero evidence. In fact, the defense of it is the fact that, well, tell me that it's not true. You can't prove or have no evidence to base what you're saying is true, yet your defense is nobody can defend the fact that it's not true, so your narrative becomes an absolute.
2: Yeah.
1: That's the thing that just blew my mind since last week.
2: Right.
1: Where everybody had it. I know that Laura Loomer was out there. She's one of the ones that first came out and said, McConnell's dead. McConnell's dead. And then you just see the response out there. What's the conspiracy theorist guy who had to file bankruptcy?
2: Oh,
1: I just can't think of his name at the moment.
2: Down in
1: Texas.
2: Down in Austin. Yeah.
1: I just can't think of his name at the moment. You know, it's almost as if since he's gone bankrupt and that all of his followers.
2: Alex Jones.
1: They've all gone out on their own and said, okay, let's promote every conspiracy theory possible out there.
2: Well, they're doing it for clicks.
1: Yeah, and it's just, but it's almost as if it's inside the Beltway, arguing inside the Beltway, and I get the feeling that nobody is paying attention. And I look at and again, it's anecdotal evidence, but what I look at is all the people that I know that range from the right to the left, and none of them are posting anymore.
2: Yeah.
1: They're hardly posting at all.
2: Right. Yeah.
1: It's almost as if, okay, this is just going too far. I don't want to be a part of this discussion. And so, yeah, I mean, it started with the, you know, over the top on both sides about soccer and everything else. But I just wanted to use that as a jumping off point to everything that you saw about Lindsey Graham. Because understand, if there was one thing that you could get from social media and the left's reaction on social media to Lindsey Graham dying, the demonization of Republicans is not going to stop when Trump is out of office.
2: No, not at all. You know, and I'll fold the whole Plattner thing into that. You know, I think the Plattner thing is aligned with

0: in terms of accusations, then expect greater accusations to come out between now and the election in November. And that was not, that was never not going to be the case. It was always going to be that I knew something else would come out. You can't trust this because there seems to be a pattern of alleged behavior. And so when you think about the way that all of this, you know, was, and then all of a sudden, you know, both of them are out, you know, Plattner's gone, Swalwell's out, you know, their focus has to be on selling socialism and communism. And of course, the continued demonization of the right and how the right just want to be dictators, yet they're the ones selling communism. I mean, it's bizarre, but that's what they want to focus on. Anything that distracts from that focus is out.
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0: We are Red Eye Radio. He's Eric Carlin. I'm Gary McNamara. Yeah, I mean, part of it was, you know, why, you know, everybody jumps on immediately when somebody dies and they have their speculation of what it is. And if you disagree with them, then you are demonized like you can't believe.
1: Oh, yeah.
0: And you could tell it's under, must have been they got the shot.
1: Yeah.
0: Instagram right. must have got the shot, you know, or right. or whatever.
1: Right.
0: And everybody speculates on it. We now know the coroner's saying aortic, what do you call it?
1: Dissection.
0: Dissection, right.
1: Right.
0: The separation because of cardiovascular disease.
1: Mm-hmm.
0: And so, I mean, I look at that and I wonder, as somebody who has type 2 diabetes and you're always paying attention to your circulatory system,
1: right.
0: that's, you know, those are the kind of things I wonder, and I have no answer. Did he know he had it?
1: Right, right.
0: You know, for example, Tim Russert knew he had heart disease.
1: Right, right.
0: You know, when he died way back when, he knew it. He
1: right.
0: knew that there was a possibility of this happening. Don't know whether he knew it or not.
1: Some things can be detected. In fact, some of these very cases with aortic dissection can be detected through leaks or you know, a scan. I have something different with my heart that was detected and they're watching it and everything's fine right now. But, you know, he's so busy. He was so busy, mm-hmm. Lindsey Graham.
0: Yep.
1: It's a good question, you know, whether or not he was aware of it.
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9: From ABC News, I'm Chuck Severson. More U.S. airstrikes against Iran overnight after Tehran hit a container ship in the Strait of Hormuz. Latest from ABC's Allison Kosick.
10: The U.S. and Iran entered negotiations last month based on a memorandum of understanding signed by both countries. But President Trump suggested last week that interim deal was over. But talks were held this weekend in Oman, though U.S. negotiators did not attend. The U.S. had expected Iran to publicly commit to stop attacking ships in the strait following those negotiations. Allison Kosick, ABC News, New York.
9: U.S. Central Command says it hit Iranian air defense systems, radar sites, missile and drone equipment, and small boats. Weather extremes from coast to coast, including some severe storms and flooding.
11: In Missouri, at least one person is dead and more than 350 people had to be rescued after 6 to 12 inches of rain triggered flash flooding. Black Hawk helicopters were brought in to rescue more than 200 children and staff from a summer camp.
12: One of the cabins, like, you couldn't even see because you could only see, like, the tippy top of the roof.
13: You just feel so helpless as a parent.
11: The National Weather Service calling it a once-in-a-thousand-years event.
9: ABC's Hannah Bata. There's a state of emergency in Philadelphia. We learned that the cause of the sudden death of Senator Lindsey Graham, South Carolina Republican, one of the most powerful lawmakers in Washington, died from cardiovascular disease.
14: Flags lowered to half staff at the White House and the Capitol. Washington, D.C. EMS dispatched to Graham's home on Saturday night for a man in apparent cardiac arrest. Graham's office sharing the preliminary findings from the medical examiner, showing the senator died from a ruptured aorta stemming from heart disease. It came just hours after Graham returned from Ukraine. He had just turned 71 years old on Thursday.
9: ABC's Jay O'Brien. 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
25: Good morning, everybody. Hope you're off to a great start. We're going to see really hot highs at 95 today, and we'll feel like 105 plus. So some pockets of extreme heat today. Also, some violent storms, potentially some strong storms igniting later on this afternoon and especially this evening. I'm WPVF 25 First Warning meteorologist Sandra Shaw.
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27: This is America in the Morning from Westwood One. It's Monday, July 13th, 2026. I'm Clayton Neville in for John Trout. Here's what's coming up on America in the Morning.
28: Shock and remembrances following the death of Lindsey Graham.
29: If I had a problem with a Democrat, he could work it out. He was a great politician, actually.
28: I'm Steve Futterman.
30: The president's not going to stand for it.
27: The fighting intensifying in the Middle East.
31: 18-year-old Nolan Xavier Wells took a July 4th boat trip. He ended up dead.
32: We just want to know what happened.
31: I'm Julie Walker.
33: Meta says it's investing more than $9.1 billion to build its first artificial intelligence data center in Canada. I'm Donna Warner.
34: Crews are again draining the Lincoln Memorial reflecting pool. Sagar Meghani at the White House.
35: There is still a chance to buy tickets for the World Cup final at the Meadowlands in New Jersey. I'm Ed Donahue.
27: All ahead on America in the Morning. It's 7 after. The Medical Examiner of Washington, D.C. says that Lindsey Graham died of an aortic dissection hours after the South Carolina senator returned from a trip to Ukraine. Steve Futterman reports on the passing of the iconic and longtime member of Congress and the response from his colleagues on Capitol Hill from President Trump, Senator Adam Schiff's comments, courtesy of NBC's Meet the Press.
28: At one time, Lindsey Graham was one of Donald Trump's harshest critics. This was Graham in 2016 when Trump was first running for the White House.
36: He's a race-baiting, xenophobic, religious bigot. He doesn't represent my party.
28: But after Trump took office, Graham made a remarkable and to some shocking flip. He became one of Trump's strongest supporters. This was Graham in 2024 as Trump was trying to regain the presidency.
36: I will be by his side in this election. I am proud of what he did as our president. I look forward to him coming back and taking over the ship of state.
28: Yes, it was a complicated relationship. On NBC's Meet the Press yesterday, Trump said he spoke with Graham just hours before his death and had praise for the longtime senator.
29: He was able to deal with Democrats and Republicans. If I had a problem, a real problem, I wouldn't often ask. But if I had a problem with a Democrat, he could work it out. He was a great politician, actually.
28: On social media, Trump called Graham one of the greatest people he has ever known. Lindsey Graham was a foreign policy hawk. He stood firm behind Ukraine in its battle with Russia, even if it meant disagreeing at times with the White House. In fact, last week, he was in Kiev trying to work out a deal to give Ukraine more support.
37: Help Ukraine be more lethal. Let those supporting Russia to know it's going to be a price to be paid if you keep doing it.
28: Graham was also a strong supporter of Israel. On Sunday, both Ukraine and Israel sent messages of condolence. Many of Graham's colleagues on both sides of the aisle remembered him fondly on Sunday, including California Democratic Senator Adam Schiff.
38: Those of us in the Senate, as well as around the world, understood how close he was to the president. Many of us considered him the Trump whisperer. If we wanted to know what the president's thinking was or how he might be moved on something, you would go to Lindsey to discuss it. But what I remember most about Lindsey, what I would treasure most about him, was his just very quick wit.
28: Lindsey Graham was 71. He had been a senator since 2003. I'm Steve Futterman.
27: The U.S. and Iran traded new attacks over the weekend after an Iranian strike on a container ship in the Strait of Hormuz left a crew member missing. Iran responded with attacks of their own on Bahrain, Kuwait, Qatar, Jordan, and Oman. U.N. Ambassador Mike Waltz was on Fox's Sunday Morning Futures.
30: You can't throw sea mines in international waterways. You can't just indiscriminately attack civilian shipping if you don't get your way. You can't hold the world's economy hostage. The president's not going to stand for it.
27: As tensions rise, so do threats on President Trump's life. U.S. Ambassador to NATO Matthew Whitaker spoke to Fox News about that.
2: It is really disappointing, but not unexpected. And, you know, they're not going to be successful. Obviously, President Trump is an icon. He is the president of the United States. Most importantly, is the leader of the free world.
27: The U.S. military says that it hit 140 targets over the weekend, including missile and drone launch sites.
3: What gratifies me is that Iranian attacks have not been larger or more capable. Many years ago, when we war game scenarios like this, we assumed the Iranian response would be more robust. The fact that it is not more robust is a testimony to Admiral Cooper and Central Command's ability to go after these targets and make it hard for Iran to fashion cohesive large strikes against our forces.
27: Former CENTCOM commander, retired General Frank McKenzie, spoke with CBS's Face the Nation and said that the strikes are going to continue.
3: Nonetheless, the fact of the matter is the Iranians generally only respond to military force and to extreme pressure. Look, we're not talking about regime change here. What we're talking about is modifying the views and actions of an extreme hardline regime. That is possible. We have the capability to do that. That would include opening the Strait of Hormuz and, in fact, seizing Karg Island should we elect to do that. And I would just say as an aside, that's something we should think about doing because possession of Iranian soil would be a significant factor in future negotiations with Iran.
27: United Nations Secretary General Antonio Guterres put out a statement saying a return to full-scale hostilities would have catastrophic consequences. 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It's 12 after. Already strained U.S. and Mexico relations could get more tense. We'll tell you why when America in the Morning returns after these messages.
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0: Waking up on this mid-July morning with the chance of triple-digit temperatures in some parts of the country, then meteorologist Matt Rindy sorts out your forecast.
1: Some places from Utah to Wyoming and Montana broke all-time record highs yesterday. The weather pattern responsible for that heat is a dome of high pressure that is currently centered over the north-central U.S. It is expected to continue to expand its influence through the Great Lakes into the Mid-Atlantic and Northeast into midweek. This feature will continue to allow for intense sunshine and incredible heat over a large region. Highs will once again soar into the 100s from eastern Montana to western Minnesota. Those readings will also extend southward through parts of Colorado and Utah, where some records are likely to be challenged. Farther south in the central U.S., there will also be plenty of sunshine, but highs will be closer to the historical average, remaining in the upper 80s and lower 90s through parts of Iowa, Nebraska, Kansas, and Missouri. And then heading into the south central U.S., into the southeast, there'll be more clouds on the periphery of this high pressure, and that will allow for widespread showers and thunderstorms from Texas to southern Arkansas, Louisiana, and eastward to Georgia and the Carolinas. Some scattered storms could even reach into Kentucky and Virginia. Due to recent heavier rain, a few places will be prone to flash flooding, and a couple of thunderstorms could contain gusty winds. Because of the clouds and the rainfall, highs will be largely held into the 80s, though South Texas will still be hot with 90s and 100s. Another system in Canada will slide into northern New York and northern New England with some spotty afternoon thunderstorm activity. The rest of the Northeast will be dry with some sunshine. That's the weather across America. Fargo, North Dakota will have the heat today with sunshine and a high around 100. Showers and heavier thunderstorms will fall across Charlotte, North Carolina with a high of 79. That's the nation's weather. I'm AccuWeather.com meteorologist Matt Rindy.
0: 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A July 4th boat trip in Mississippi ended in the death of an 18-year-old, but the teen's parents are raising questions as to how their son died and the circumstances surrounding his death. Correspondent Julie Walker reports.
31: 18-year-old Nolan Xavier Wells took a July 4th boat trip with friends to an island off Mississippi's Gulf Coast. He ended up dead. His parents want answers. Mom Christine Wansley.
32: We just want to know what happened. And why our baby didn't come home.
31: Wells was reported missing that night and found dead 2 days later. Authorities believe he drowned. His family is skeptical and says they recovered his cell phone with deleted messages. Their lawyer, Ben Crump.
8: We're in a ferocious pursuit for the truth.
31: The sheriff is looking into claims that Wells chose to stay behind when a mechanical issue caused the boat to take on water and his friends left without him. They were attending a boat party on the island. Wells' death has led to rampant speculation and suspicion as people grapple with Mississippi's history of racial tension. I'm Julie Walker.
0: Already strained U.S. and Mexico relations could get worse after Mexican President Claudia Sheinbaum said that Mexico's planning to seek criminal and civil investigations into the deaths of 17 Mexican nationals during immigration enforcement operations or at detention centers in America. This comes after the ICE-involved shooting death of Lorenzo Salgado Araujo in Texas last week. ICE officials claim that agents shot Salgado Araujo, who they say was in the U.S. illegally, after he rammed a law enforcement vehicle and refused to follow verbal commands during a traffic stop. But eyewitness accounts are painting a different picture. So far, there are no planned investigations into the death of Salgado Araujo by Texas state officials. It's 18 after. We'll have the financial impacts of continued war when America in the Morning returns after this.
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0: It's 20 after. After a weekend of fresh strikes between the U.S. and Iran and an Iranian attack on a ship in the Strait of Hormuz, oil futures moved higher this morning ahead of a new week of trading on Wall Street, which is expected to have an impact on stocks. Seth Soutel recaps how the stock market ended last week before hostilities flared again in the Middle East.
1: I'm Seth Soutel, and this is the AP Markets Report. Stocks closed higher on Wall Street as investors showed that their appetite is still big for winners of the artificial intelligence boom. The S&P 500 rose 0.4% Friday. The index closed out its fourth winning week in the last five. The Dow added 149 points. That's about 0.3%. The NASDAQ composite climbed 0.3%. Traders have been trying to anticipate how long the resumption of strikes between the U.S. and Iran will affect the flow of crude coming from the Persian Gulf region. Treasury yields edged higher in the bond market. The yield on the 10-year Treasury rose to 4.56%. South Korean tech giant SK Hynix soared in its debut on Wall Street. Oil prices eased a bit. Treasury yields ticked higher in the bond market. Seth Soutel, New York.
0: Taking a glance at Wall Street, the S&P 500 closed out Friday up 0.4% for a gain of 1.2% on the week. The Dow gained 0.3% on Friday, but still closed the week on a loss of 0.5%. And the NASDAQ picked up 0.3% on Friday to close the week up 1.7%. Volkswagen CEO indicating in comments published Sunday that he's trying to avoid closing plants as he seeks to turn around the automaker's performance. Last week, Volkswagen said that its fundamental realignment over the past 3 years had reached its next phase, announcing plans to streamline the model lineup by up to half. And Toyota investing $3.6 billion to more than double its San Antonio, Texas assembly plant and add a second production line for the Tacoma, Washington plant. The expansion supports a gradual shift of some U.S.-bound Tacoma production from Mexico to Texas and includes about 2,000 new jobs. The conflict between OpenAI CEO Sam Altman and SpaceX and Tesla CEO Elon Musk is seemingly flaring up again after Apple filed a lawsuit against OpenAI for alleged trade secret theft. Altman argues that Musk is obsessed with him because of a new OpenAI model release. Facebook's parent company plans to build a huge AI data center north of the border. Correspondent Donna Warder reports.
2: Meta, the parent company of Facebook and Instagram, says it's investing more than $9.1 billion to build its first artificial intelligence data center in Canada and the largest outside the United States. The facility will be in Alberta and will be powered by a natural gas-fired plant being developed by a consortium. Alberta has been courting hyperscale data centers. Because the province's electricity grid cannot support multiple large AI data centers, it's prioritizing projects that have their own power generation, as Meta plans to do. I'm Donna Warder.
0: It's 24 after. The World Cup's Final Four is all set. We'll tell you who's playing when America in the Morning returns after this.
3: When you first saw her, she was out walking her dog. 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Your foot was on the gas and her life was on the line. 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
11: 32.
0: It's 26 after. It's take two for the draining of the Lincoln Memorial Reflecting Pool. Washington correspondent Sagar Magani reports.
12: The project was initially done last month, and the president has suggested the revamp would last a century. But algae bloom appeared in the water within weeks, and a new coating appeared to be peeling off the bottom. The president's blamed that on vandals.
13: Thugs. They just told me a little while ago, six have been arrested.
12: A former U.S. Olympian pleaded not guilty to a felony count of intentionally damaging the pool. Critics, though, say the peeling is due to shoddy repair work. Interior Secretary Doug Burgum tells a conservative podcaster this round of draining was planned, and the water may have July 4th fireworks debris. Sagar Magani at the White House.
0: The World Cup's final four nations are set to play for a chance to be in the championship game. And if you want to go, bring your plastic for what will be very expensive seats. Correspondent Ed Donahue reports prices are still extremely high to see the remaining World Cup games.
14: There is still a chance to buy tickets for the World Cup final next weekend at the Meadowlands in New Jersey. At times, the game has been listed as sold out, but FIFA says about 1,300 tickets are for sale. There are Category 2 seats priced at $7,000. Front Category 1 tickets in the lower deck can be yours for between $19,000 and $32,000. Hospitality tickets in the Trophy Lounge and Trophy Lounge Plus sections are selling for as much as $34,000. That includes food and drinks. World Cup ticket resale prices have dropped for quarterfinal matches after co-host Mexico and the U.S. were eliminated. I'm Ed Donahue.
0: America in the Morning for Monday, July 13th, 2026 is produced by Jeff McKay. I'm Clayton Neville in for John Trout, and this is Westwood One.
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19: 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More U.S. air attacks against Iran overnight after Iran hit a container ship in the Strait of Hormuz. ABC News senior White House correspondent Selena Wang.
20: Hours after the U.S. launched a large-scale attack, striking 140 military targets in Iran, retaliating, targeting several Gulf nations, Jordan, Kuwait, Oman, and Qatar, all intercepting incoming fire.
19: More Israeli air attacks in Gaza City. At least six Palestinians were killed, according to Palestinian health officials. The Israeli military saying that it targeted terrorist infrastructure. Weather extremes continue. Violent storms and flooding from Pennsylvania to Missouri and extreme heat from California to Michigan and Wisconsin. We've learned the cause of the sudden death of South Carolina Senator Lindsey Graham. A ruptured aorta stemming from heart disease, says preliminary info from the medical examiner's office. This is ABC News.
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0: This is America in the Morning from Westwood One. Here's what's coming up this half hour.
23: South Carolina Senator Lindsey Graham died Saturday at age 71. I'm Julie Walker.
0: Concerns growing over the health of Senator Mitch McConnell.
24: A TV reporter who has covered stories about fraud becomes the story. I'm Katie Clark with details.
25: Your AI chatbot wants to check your ID. I'm the new old tech guy, Chuck Paul.
0: We'll have the latest in the Middle East, an international manhunt for the murder of a New York woman in Ireland. Robert Workman has sports and another milestone for the Material Girl.
26: The 7'4" NBA Defensive Player of the Year has signed what will be the richest contract in San Antonio Spurs history. I'm Ben Thomas.
0: We'll be right back.
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32: Good morning, everybody. Hope you're off to a great start. We're going to see really hot highs at 95 today, and we'll feel like 105 plus. So some pockets of extreme heat today. Also, some violent storms, potentially some strong storms igniting later on this afternoon and especially this evening. I'm WPVF 25 First Warning meteorologist Sandra Shaw.
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0: Another hot one on tap for much of America on this mid-July morning. Meteorologist Matt Rindy sorts out your forecast.
1: Starting in the south central U.S. into the southeast, there will be plenty of clouds and widespread showers and thunderstorms from Texas into southern Arkansas, Louisiana, and then eastward to Georgia and the Carolinas. Some scattered storms could even reach farther north into Kentucky and Virginia. Because of the recent heavier rain, a few places will be prone to flash flooding, and a couple of the storms could also contain gusty winds. And because of the clouds and the rainfall, highs will largely be held in the 80s, though South Texas will still be hot with highs in the 90s and 100s. A storm moving southeastward from Canada will slide into northern New York and northern New England, and a few spotty afternoon thunderstorms will develop from that. The rest of the northeast will be dry with sunshine, and afternoon temperatures will be moving into the mid and upper 80s. In the west, there'll be more clouds with some afternoon thunderstorms possible from Arizona and New Mexico, as well as parts of western Colorado, Utah, Nevada, and California. A few of the storms could become gusty as well. And then turning into the north central U.S., some places from Utah and Wyoming and Montana broke all-time record highs yesterday. The weather pattern responsible for that is a heat dome of high pressure centered over the Dakotas. And it is expected to expand its influence through the Great Lakes into the Mid-Atlantic and Northeast into midweek. This feature will allow intense sunshine again today with incredible heat over a large region. Highs once again moving into the 100s from eastern Montana into the western parts of Minnesota. Readings will also extend into parts of Colorado and Utah where records are likely to be challenged. And then farther south in the central U.S., there will be plenty of sunshine, but highs will be closer to the historical average. That's the nation's weather. I'm AccuWeather.com meteorologist Matt Rindy.
0: 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Tributes from around the globe are pouring in following the sudden passing of South Carolina Senator Lindsey Graham at the age of 71. Correspondent Julie Walker reports on what his family is saying was a brief and sudden illness and the reactions, including from President Trump, as well as Delaware Senator Chris Coons, who spoke on ABC this week, and Israeli Prime Minister Benjamin Netanyahu and California Democrat Senator Adam Schiff, who both spoke on NBC's Meet the Press, all who described Graham as a humble and loyal public servant.
2: It is hard to lose him. Over dinner, we were talking about how unlikely it was that either of us would end up senators. He was in a good mood, having just won his primary, and he was very focused on Ukraine. We had met with President Zelensky earlier that day, and it was a great meeting.
3: Lindsey was so vibrant. He was so full of life. I think America has lost a great patriot. Israel has lost one of the great champions of the American-Israeli alliance.
4: He was one of those figures that was really larger than life, that was so filled with energy that it's hard to imagine him gone. He used that sense of humor in a self-effacing way.
5: South Carolina Senator Lindsey Graham died Saturday at age 71. He was one of President Trump's closest allies after running against him in 2016.
6: He's a tough one to lose. He was great. He was unique in every way.
5: Graham was a chief backer of Trump's war in Iran. Foreign policy was a focus for him. Trump says Graham had just gotten back from Ukraine when he called Saturday night.
6: He said, you know, I feel good, but I'm tired.
5: He says first responders went to his D.C. home for a medical emergency.
6: He said he's a little tired. It was a long trip, you know, many hours. And he had just gotten back. And it must have been right after that, because I understand the police or whoever it is came there at about 7:30, 8 o'clock in the evening, something like that.
5: Republican Senator Tim Scott says Graham's life story led him to public service.
7: Raised in the back of a bar, he's 19 years old at the University of South Carolina. Within 15 months, his mother dies, and then his father has a massive heart attack, and he passes as well. Lindsey adopts his 13-year-old sister.
5: That audio, courtesy NBC's Meet the Press. I'm Julie Walker.
0: U.S. Senator Mitch McConnell's been hospitalized for close to a month, but it's not clear what his condition is or how long he's expected to be in the hospital. His staff's been protective over his condition, but Republican leaders like Senator John Thune and others have said recently that they've spoken with the longtime senator from Kentucky during his hospital stint. Commentator Scott Jennings told CNN that he's spoken with McConnell recently, too.
8: Yeah, he said, he was feeling okay, obviously well enough to call me on the phone, and obviously well enough to talk to Barrasso and Thune. Now, look, I'm not qualified to discuss any medical issues or give you any information about that. That's really for him or his staff to do.
0: Aides for McConnell say the 84-year-old continues to improve and is working closely with his staff on Kentucky and Senate matters. His wife, Elaine Chao, catching grief over her recent trip to China that came after her husband was hospitalized. A spokesperson for Chao said that the trip had been arranged in advance for family charitable work and that the senator's medical situation didn't warrant an immediate return. While concerns about McConnell's health are nothing new as of late in Washington, the weekend death of Senator Lindsey Graham has brought more tension to the situation. The GOP's slim Senate majority even thinner now with the absence of McConnell. There have been renewed attacks between the United States and Iran over the weekend, which began after the U.S. responded to an Iran strike on a ship in the Strait of Hormuz. Correspondent John Gambrell in the United Arab Emirates reports that President Trump, speaking on NBC's Meet the Press, says that talks between the U.S. and Iran ended. And the president added, even after he says Iran agreed to all U.S. terms, they attacked that vessel in the strait, severely damaging it.
6: It's open. We bombed the hell out of them last night. They're very, very evil and sick people. We had meetings with them for the last, they agreed to a deal yesterday, a perfect deal for us. No nuclear, no this, no that, no nothing. They gave up everything. Mm-hmm. And then after that, they left the room. And then within an hour, they launched a drone at a ship. I said, you people are sick. You're sick people. And so it's one of those things. I don't want to talk about it.
9: Finally, before I let you go.
6: I want to talk about one person today, Lindsey Graham.
9: As we should, Mr. President, just finally, before I let you go, what?
10: The U.S. military has struck again in Iran. It's the third round of airstrikes we've seen in recent days as an interim deal to end the Iran war looks more in danger than ever before. Iran had attacked a ship in the Strait of Hormuz, a container ship. It caught fire and the crew abandoned it. The U.S. immediately launched these airstrikes afterwards, targeting some 140 sites in Iran. This is the highest number of strikes that we've seen over these days of airstrikes. Now, in response, Iran apparently retaliated with strikes targeting Qatar, Bahrain, and the United Arab Emirates today. Now, Iran has made a lot of other claims as well. Everything seems pretty scattered. But what is known is that missile alert sirens went off in those three countries. It remains unclear if any damage has been done. All this is coming as there had been hopes that negotiations would resume over trying to reach a permanent end to the Iran war. But the Strait of Hormuz, the narrow mouth of the Persian Gulf, through which about a fifth of all natural gas and crude oil once passed in peacetime, is central to the ongoing tensions. Now, Iran insists it must have sole control over the strait and be able to charge vessels going through it. That would upend decades of world belief that this is an international waterway, despite it being in the territorial waters of both Iran and Oman.
0: That was John Gambrell reporting. It's 17 till. The brutal murder of an American woman turning into an international manhunt. We'll have those details when America in the Morning returns after this.
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18: 32.
0: It's 15 till. A migrant wanted in connection with the brutal murder of an American woman in Ireland is now becoming an international manhunt. Fox News is reporting that Ahmad Al-Sakar was in Ireland despite having his asylum application rejected by that nation's government. It's believed Al-Sakar fled to Istanbul, Turkey, in the hours before 43-year-old Jamie Carney's body was found by her teenage daughter in their apartment, dead from what police described as head injuries and suffocation. Al-Sakar is a Jordanian national. Carney, originally from the New York City area, moved to Ireland back in 2021, where she met Al-Sakar at an anti-Israel rally and later married in an Islamic ceremony. It's a lesson we can all learn from. A longtime TV news reporter who has reported on scams in the past was himself a victim of a scammer, and he's telling his story of how it happened. Correspondent Katie Clark has details.
19: Matt Gutman, CBS TV news correspondent, went to X over the weekend to share a video where he explained what happened.
20: You gotta be so careful, and some of these scams are incredibly sophisticated with people who clearly know what they are talking about and speak like they are in the profession. I'm just blown away by how good that person was. I can't get over this.
19: Gutman got a call from what seems like his bank's fraud department. They gave him their badge number, had details of his personal banking information, and seemed legitimate. The caller asked him to go to the bank and take out all the money from that account.
20: Now, the most scary and the dangerous part is that I would have been walking around with thousands of dollars in cash at a place known to those scammers because they directed me to my local bank branch, and then they either rob your car or they rob you. So a very scary experience happening to someone who thinks at least that they are savvy.
19: He was able to discover it was fraud, but

0: outside, there are more rules. Salt Lake City resident Billy Webb says she's not deterred.
1: Showed up at 3 a.m. today for this one. Still did not get in. I was 16th, and there's 14 spots. So I will be camping all night here today, probably 12 hours.
0: I'm Lisa Dwyer.
2: Anthropic's Claude chatbot will now ask certain flagged users for a government ID and a selfie, and privacy advocates are already raising serious concerns. Chuck Palm has this story in his segment, The New Old Tech Guy.
3: Your AI chatbot may ask you for a copy of your selfie and a driver's license. If you're using the Anthropic Claude chatbot, you may not have a choice. Anthropic has quietly updated their privacy policy in June, and as of July 8th, if your account gets flagged, Claude can ask for a government ID, a selfie, and something called facial geometry template. That's a digital map of your face. Anthropic calls it a routine integrity check. Critics call it a permanent record that you cannot take back. The company handling that verification, Persona, is backed by the same investment fund as Peter Thiel, who's also an Anthropic investor. Discord tried the same vendor for age checks earlier this year and pulled it back after users revolted. Claude's users are having the same reaction now, and Anthropic still hasn't said how long it keeps your ID on file. Verifying who's on the other end of an AI chat isn't unreasonable, but when the ask is your passport and your face, you deserve to know what data goes where and for how long. Before you upload anything, read the policy yourself and ask the questions you'd ask any stranger that wants your ID. Why do you need it? And when are you going to delete it? Major cryptos trading down with Bitcoin at $63,700 and Ethereum at $1,800. Follow the New Old Tech Guy on X at Chuck Palm.
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4: Baseball is at the midseason break after Sunday's action. The Red Sox won their ninth game in a row, nipping the Mets 3-2 in 10 innings to wrap up a 9-0 road trip for interim manager Chad Tracy.
5: You start the road trip, the mindset's like, let's try to go win three series, you know, and at least put ourselves within a couple of games or a few games if we can. That's the mindset, and we won all nine, so I'm so proud of them.
4: White Sox scored six times in the first inning and handed the A's their ninth consecutive loss, 9-1. Pirates hung up a 10 spot in the fourth and barreled over the Brewers, 14-5. Philly shut out the Tigers 5-0. Zach Wheeler in the hubcaps with a two-hitter. He struck out 10. Mariners snapped a five-game slide with a win over the Rays. Rangers shaded the Astros on Brandon Nimmo's walk-off RBI single. Cubs clubbed the Reds. Alex Bregman with the big stick, a homer and four RBI. Diamondbacks completed a sweep of the first-place Dodgers in L.A. despite a leadoff homer from Shohei Ohtani, his ninth this year. Ohtani will be skipping the All-Star game to have his left knee drained. Yankees upended the Nationals. New York trailed in each game of the series after seven innings and came back to win all three. Victories for the Guardians, Orioles, Twins, Braves, Giants, and Padres. And so the All-Star break is upon us with the game tomorrow night in Philadelphia. Hometown ace Christopher Sanchez starts for the NL while Toronto's Dylan Cease gets the AL honors. The amateur draft was held Saturday and Sunday. The White Sox took UCLA shortstop Rock Kalowski, number one overall, and the Dodgers selected Illinois pitcher Zach Bates with the 613th and final pick. Tonight, it's the Home Run Derby. Wimbledon Men's Championship on Sunday. Top seed Jannik Sinner defeated number two Alex Zverev in four sets for his second straight Wimbledon crown and fifth Grand Slam title in all. Saturday's women's title match went to Linda Noskova. That makes her the 10th different women's champion since 2016. That's Monday Sports.
2: It's 7 till. Another first for the Material Girl. We've got Madonna news when America in the Morning returns. Don't go anywhere.
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4: It's 5 till. It's another first for the material girl. Madonna's Confessions 2 debuted with over 134,000 first week sales, marking her 10th number one release on the Billboard 200 chart. The seven-time Grammy winner, who's turned 67 years old, joins the Beatles as the only artist to score 10 number ones on the Billboard 200 and the UK official albums chart. Confessions 2 also delivered Madonna's best streaming week ever, with over 20 million on-demand streams. It was a mixed weekend for Disney in the theaters. Entertainment reporter Kevin Carr has the story.
5: Family films held the top spots at the box office this weekend, but not everything was smooth sailing.
6: We got to go through a whole ocean of bad.
5: Disney's Moana live-action remake brought in $43 million, which was enough for number one, but far below expectations.
7: You're welcome.
5: That's less than the original film made in its first weekend 10 years ago, and it's got an uphill battle to justify its hefty $250 million price tag.
8: What can I say except you're welcome?
5: As live-action Disney remakes go, Moana landed closer to Snow White than Lilo and Stitch. In second place was another underperforming family picture. Minions and Monsters held decently with $20 million, but it's pacing far behind the other films in the franchise.
9: Is it as bad out there for toys as they say it is?
5: Conversely, the uber-successful Toy Story 5 brought in $18.5 million for third place. The Pixar powerhouse has cracked $400 million domestic and is on its way to becoming the highest-grossing film in the Toy Story universe.
10: He's down below.
5: The other new wide release, Evil Dead Burn, came in fourth with $13.7 million. This is a dip from 2023's Evil Dead Rise, but should still end in the black due to its relatively small budget.
11: These are not the open battlefields to which you're accustomed.
5: And rounding out the top five was Angel Studios' patriotic biopic, Young Washington, with $6.5 million. I'm Kevin Carr.
4: He didn't win the NBA Finals Championship for the San Antonio Spurs, but that's not stopping a young basketball superstar from receiving a $250 million payday. Correspondent Ben Thomas has the latest on Victor Wembanyama.
12: It's painful, you know. It's painful.
13: Victor Wembanyama on losing in the NBA Finals to the New York Knicks.
12: But I'm not running away from that. But I'm using that to fuel me.
13: And now the 7'4" NBA Defensive Player of the Year has signed what will be the richest contract in San Antonio Spurs history. A person with knowledge of the negotiations tells AP it's a 5-year extension that could exceed $250 million if the player option in the final season's picked up. The source says Wembanyama could have agreed to a deal that topped $300 million, but chose a lesser amount to give the Spurs flexibility with the contracts of the team's other budding young stars. I'm Ben Thomas.
4: America in the Morning for Monday, July 13th, 2026 is produced by Jeff McKay. I'm Clayton Neville in for John Trout, and this is Westwood One.
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18: From ABC News, I'm Chuck Severson. Good morning. Evidence that what President Trump said is correct. The ceasefire with Iran is over. After Iran hit a container ship in the Strait of Hormuz, the U.S. fired more missiles at Iran, and Iran fired missiles at a lot of countries after that, says ABC News senior White House correspondent Selena Wang.
19: Hours after the U.S. launched a large-scale attack, striking 140 military targets in Iran, Iran retaliated, targeting several Gulf nations. Jordan, Kuwait, Oman, and Qatar all intercepting incoming fire. Qatar says 3 people, including a child, were injured by shrapnel.
18: U.S. Central Command says it hit Iranian air defense systems, radar sites, missile and drone equipment, and small boats. More Israeli air attacks in Gaza City. At least 6 Palestinians were killed, including a 9-year-old girl. A dozen others were wounded, according to Palestinian health officials. Israeli military saying that it targeted terrorist infrastructure. Weather extremes continue. Violent storms and flooding from Pennsylvania to Missouri, and extreme heat from California to Michigan and Wisconsin. ABC News forecaster Leslie Lopez.
20: 100 degrees for International Falls. They haven't seen 100 degrees in over 100 years. That's right along the Canadian border. So impressive to see this heat moving way north and breaking some records in Salt Lake City, along with areas of Billings, Montana.
18: Senator Lindsey Graham, South Carolina Republican, died from a ruptured aorta stemming from heart disease. That's preliminary findings from the medical examiner's office. ABC's Olivia Rubin.
21: South Carolina Governor Henry McMaster now facing that difficult task of filling the Senate seat Graham commanded for more than 2 decades. The governor's pick will only finish out Graham's current term, state law mandating a special election to replace him on the ballot in November.
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20: Good morning, everybody. Hope you're off to a great start. We're going to see really hot highs at 95 today, and we'll feel like 105 plus. So some pockets of extreme heat today. Also, some violent storms, potentially some strong storms igniting later on this afternoon and especially this evening. I'm WPBF 25 First Warning meteorologist Sandra Shaw.
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0: It's Monday. It's Diener here with you in South Florida Morning Show. Thanks for joining 850 WFTL and 96.3 in Palm Beach County on the FM dial there. Jen, one more day off here. She's finishing up her Disney cruise. Oh, the pictures that she's been posting. I'm jealous. I'm officially jealous of Jen's Disney cruise. I'm sure we will hear all about it when she comes back tomorrow. But I'm going to have to catch her up on some of these big stories. I'm sure she's going to do some catching up herself today when once she's home, because obviously over the weekend, I mean, my goodness gracious, between Iran and the strikes back and forth, the reported assassination plan that Iran had against Trump. You know, we kind of heard bits and pieces of that last week while he was in Turkey. We were hearing rumors. We were hearing some type of, you know, different little morsels of reports. We kind of got a bigger picture of that over the weekend. So there's a lot to cover here today on a Monday morning, especially. And that I thought maybe I could just, you know, do a fluff piece today on the World Cup. But we'll have to look at that later. Because obviously we have to start with the sudden and shocking passing of Senator Lindsey Graham over the weekend. I mean, on Sunday morning, waking up to that, absolutely shocking. And I wasn't the only one. Obviously, the president was shocked. He went on Meet the Press and actually spoke on there. He spoke on CNN. You know, that's one thing. We'll get to all of the speculation and the reports surrounding Lindsey Graham, because as of right now, what is being said is, you know, he had a cardiac arrest, some type of cardiac event that led to his untimely demise at the age of 71. It's so weird to say. It was so shocking to wake up to that on Sunday morning and see that Lindsey Graham had passed away. And, well, again, we'll get to a lot of the speculation behind it, but just to kind of start with the facts first and the overall reaction to it, and that came from the president, too. And, you know, look, you got to give the guy credit as well. And I've said this before, and it's worth saying again right now in this moment, because we saw it play out yesterday. Whatever you think about the guy, and that is always the most cliche way to start a sentence when it comes to Trump. You always hear people start a sentence like that. Hey, look, you know, whatever you think about the guy. And then it normally is followed with some type of pleasantry or compliment or acknowledgement that he's doing something good. But I always hear people start with that. Like, it's like a prerequisite when you talk about Trump and you're going to say something good about him. People always say, look, no matter what you think about the guy, it's I've noticed that many times over. I don't know if you noticed that, but it's true. Even if you can't stand him and you hate his guts, and you root against him at every turn, and you were hoping that algae would overtake the reflection pool if you're one of those freaks, you at least have to acknowledge the fact that as a human being who has been attacked more than anyone else in the world, think about that. He has been attacked both, you know, physical attempts and just verbal slander against the guy. He has been attacked more than anyone else currently living on planet Earth. And that a lot of that has come from the national news media here in these United States. And what does he do, even despite all of that? He takes time out of his day yesterday to go on all these news organizations who hate him and talk to the people who attack him. Speaking with Kristen Welker yesterday on NBC, Meet the Press, yesterday morning, he made a phone appearance on there. He made a phone appearance, phone interview with Jake Tapper on CNN. I mean, he was everywhere yesterday accepting interviews, and a lot of people wouldn't do that. Let's be honest. A lot of us would be very petty. Think about it in your own daily life, okay? Not to make this about Trump and his interviews, but tying it all together here with Lindsey Graham, this is just something that I noticed about the guy. In your everyday life, if you're mad at someone, okay, are you going to go have a conversation with them? Most likely not, because you're mad at them. You're probably going to wait a little while. But he understands, as the President of the United States, in a moment like this, where a sitting Republican U.S. senator and someone who actually became Trump's friend over the years passes away suddenly, he did what a president should do, what they should do, what I didn't see Barack Obama do in his second term, what I didn't see Joe Biden do, that's for gosh darn sure. He barely spoke to the organizations that were trying to get him elected, let alone the other organizations that were his opponents. No. But in the time of shock, Trump came out and accepted pretty much almost every interview request that came out from national news media. And that says a lot about a person where, you know, in a time like that, they can come out and still be the leader. And a lot of people wouldn't do that. They would just be petty. And we've seen that from our leaders before. They've been very petty. And, of course, Trump has been petty himself at different times. But in this instance where you have Lindsey Graham suddenly passing away, it was good to see him out there and just having, you know, like human-to-human conversations on the weekend shows, on the Sunday shows. And actually, Lindsey Graham was supposed to be on Meet the Press. He was scheduled to make an appearance on Meet the Press yesterday. And then the call came in Saturday night that he was having chest pains. The ambulance arrives. He goes into cardiac arrest. And that was it. And so that's where we stand right now. And then, of course, the speculation starts to arise. Okay, is this just a regular old heart attack? You know, a sudden cardiac arrest from a 71-year-old man? There's two different ways of thinking here. There is the common sense, and then there's kind of the more conspiratorial way. I want to take a look at both here. I want to dive into both. And then we'll get to a lot of the other stories, too. Like I said, I mean, there is so much going on with Iran. We're striking them. They were striking supposedly some different bases in Bahrain and, you know, boats in the Strait of Hormuz. And we were just bombing the heck out of them last night. So we got to get to that and some other fun stories, I think. It's a lot of heavy stories here on a Monday, but we're going to cover what we need to cover. See South Florida Morning Show. A lot to come here. Stick around. Back after this.
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20: Good morning, everybody. Hope you're off to a great start. We're going to see really hot highs at 95 today, and we'll feel like 105 plus. So some pockets of extreme heat today. Also, some violent storms, potentially some strong storms igniting later on this afternoon and especially this evening. I'm WPBF 25 First Warning meteorologist Sandra Shaw.
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0: Welcome back in here to start the week. It's Diener, the South Florida Morning Show. Hopefully you had a great weekend. I know there was some storms out there last night. Did not get any. I sound like Jen now, where she always asks, Diener, did it rain here? I was, oh, yeah, it rained all day. And then, of course, she would say to me, I didn't get a drop. And I never understand how that's possible, but... Yeah, I mean, some strong storms out there last night. I'm looking out there in my perch in Port St. Lucie, and I look to the north of me, and the wind is blowing. It's blowing south. I'm like, okay, here comes the rain. And all of a sudden, there's just all these dark skies to the south of me. And somehow, some way, we were just in this atmospheric bubble, and all the weather moved around. And I don't understand how that happened. But if anybody who was south of Port St. Lucie, from the way I was seeing it last night, looked like you were getting quite the storms. But aside from that, hopefully you did get to enjoy a nice hot weekend with some good fun out there. But there was a lot of news over the weekend, a lot of heavy news to kind of cover here on a Monday morning, unfortunately. And starting with what we left off there with Lindsey Graham and, you know, the shocking kind of alarm clock there you wake up to on Sunday morning to see that he had passed away. Now, you know, quite frankly, I have to say that when I woke up Sunday morning and I'm checking, you know, the news feeds and everything, and I saw that Lindsey Graham had passed away, my first reaction was, oh, wow, they finally admitted that Mitch McConnell has died. That was my first reaction. And then I had to stop myself. I know it sounds awful. And we do have more news about Mitch McConnell as well. Reportedly, he's still alive. I don't know. That's, you know, they haven't said that he's passed away. Apparently, reportedly, he's still alive, according to his staff, who put out a statement, reportedly, from Mitch McConnell. I don't believe any of it, but we'll get to that later. Aside from that, but that was my first reaction was when I saw, you know, something about U.S. Senator passing away. I was like, oh, okay, well, they finally said something about Mitch McConnell. And then I go on and read it, and I'm like, wait, what? Lindsey Graham What do you mean, Lindsey Graham? Like that, Lindsey Graham. And it's just, it was a complete shock to the system. You know, only 71 years old. Listen, I'm not going to sit here and act like that I was the biggest Lindsey Graham fan, okay? I'm not going to be a hypocrite and act like I'm going to, you know, eulogize the guy and talk about how incredible he was. I'm totally honest, and you know if you listen to the show, I didn't really have a lot of kind things to say about Lindsey Graham over the years. So I'm not going to sit here and act like, you know, he was a shining star in my life, because he was not. But the fact remains that he was a city Republican senator. It's a sad and shocking story, and it's very sad to see him go. Even though I didn't agree with his politics, and I didn't agree, yes, I know he's Republican, but I didn't agree with the way that he handled a lot of things or what he prioritized. That's just me. And, you know, I just always felt like he was kind of a war hawk. That was my biggest knock on Lindsey Graham, if I'm being honest. My biggest knock at him was he was all about, let's go to war, let's go to war, let's go to war. And I've always been about, well, you know, there's probably other ways to do this. Iran is a different situation in my stance on that, but I'm not going to mix the two here right now. But it's, you know, when you see that come up, you know, personal feelings or personal disagreements aside, you think to yourself, oh my gosh, I can't believe this happened. And of course, the speculation starts to come out. Before we get any answers, the speculation comes out, because Lindsey Graham was just in Ukraine a couple of days ago with Zelensky. And they were, you know, talking about how they can defeat Russia. And Zelensky was showing him all these different drones at a drone factory. Later on, Russia bombed that factory. So there was speculation that Lindsey Graham was killed in Ukraine and nobody knew about it. Of course, that was false, because, and this is where you have to really be careful with some of the reporting that you come across on social media and the immediate aftermath of a big breaking story. You really do need to kind of just sit back and wait sometimes. You know, a lot of people like to put out some wild speculation just to get all the attention, get all the clicks, and think they have all the answers. And I even see this, too, in my UFO world for my UAP podcast and, you know, my UAP Twitter account that I have. I see this there. I see it here on the news side of things. I see it with sports. People just can't let the facts come out. They have to come out with some type of hot take and make it sound like it's reality. When in reality, within 30 minutes, the entire story can change. So it is so important to just sit back and just wait. Just wait for the details to come out. Whether or not you want to believe the details that come out is a different story. But just let something come out. Some semblance of details, of story, of reports, of verified accounts before we go making up our own version of the truth. So no, Lindsey Graham was not killed by a Russian missile at a Ukrainian drone factory. We can cross that one off the list. What is true is that he was in Ukraine and he was inspecting that drone factory. And yes, it was bombed later on, but he was not in there. He was coming back to the States, and he did come back to the States. He was scheduled to be on Meet the Press yesterday morning. He was scheduled to meet with the president today. Trump was talking about, actually, on his Meet the Press interview yesterday, that Lindsey Graham had told him that he thinks he can get the Save America Act passed. And they're going to talk about that today, and they're going to talk about relations between Israel and Saudi Arabia. And they were going to talk about sanctions against Putin and Russia and new measures they can take to help Ukraine win the war against Russia. Obviously, none of that ended up happening, but he did come back to his home in D.C., and that's where the 911 call was made. We know this. It's verified. The 911 call was made from there. It came to his home. And at that point, he was already in cardiac arrest and he was lost. Now, those are the details. Those are the verifiable facts that we can say. The speculation comes on the cause of the cardiac arrest. According to the reports, now if we go by the common sense of this, meaning 71-year-old man with possible health conditions could fall into sudden cardiac arrest. It happens every day. Politician or not, it happens every day, unfortunately. So that's the common sense side of things. Let's look a little bit more into that. According to Bill Malusian from Fox News, he put out a report last night saying an initial examination of the D.C. Medical Examiner's Office has determined that Lindsey Graham died as a result of aortic dissection due to ACD. It's a cardiovascular disease having to do with the arteries. In layman's terms, this means a tear in the aorta caused by, and I mean the aorta, that's obviously your main artery. I mean, that's, if that gets screwed up, you're dead. And that's what it seems like happened to Lindsey Graham here. It means that he had a tear in his aorta caused by hardening and narrowing of arteries as a result of underlying cardiovascular disease. Now, they did also say the death certificate will be pending until all the toxicological and microscopic testing are finalized, at the point that the death certificate will be updated to reflect the cause of death and appropriately classify the manner of death. So that's the official report from the D.C. Medical Examiner's Office. So, again, common sense here dictates that the coroner is telling us that he had cardiovascular disease, which caused the hardening and narrowing of the arteries, which caused the cardiac event that led to his death. That makes sense if we go by the medical terms on it. The other side of it says, and I'm not saying that this is out of the question, and it should at least be looked into, and I believe actually reportedly it is going to be looked into by the FBI just to kind of, go through all options, process of elimination, just to make sure on the conspiratorial side, without making that sound negative, what if some type of Russian agent in Ukraine poisoned Lindsey Graham while he was there? And this isn't the first time that he was in Ukraine. He's been in Ukraine many times, visiting Zelensky, talking about the war effort, putting in the good word, things like that. But we know how strongly Lindsey Graham was against Putin for years. I mean, my gosh, he's even called for the assassination of Putin in the past. So is it possible that they decided to, take a strike here and actually assassinate a sitting U.S. senator? I don't think so, but you never know. I mean, just because I don't think that it happened, that maybe he really did die of natural causes here, some type of underlying cardiovascular disease, it should at least be considered, at the very least be considered, that maybe there was some type of foul play here because of the reality of the situation, because of the fact that he was such a staunch opponent of Putin, of Russia, such a staunch proponent of Zelensky and Ukraine. He obviously had enemies within communist Russia. He obviously had enemies in Putin's cabinet and by Putin himself. So it would be silly, it would be honestly irresponsible to at least not take that fact into consideration with investigating Lindsey Graham's death. Now, at the end of it, maybe we can come out and confidently say that it was some type of cardiovascular disease and he was told about it. In fact, a person, according to Axios, a person who spoke with Lindsey Graham shortly afterwards of his coming back to the States, he was saying that he was complaining that he felt unwell, and the person told him to seek medical attention, and he said he would go after his Meet the Press appearance. And he even joked to the person, "I can't die now. I still need to do Russia sanctions, get Iran sorted out, and do Israeli-Saudi normalization." And then a few hours later, he was gone. So given the facts or given the details here, it points to natural causes. But I'm just saying the other things, they should be taken into consideration because it's way too suspicious not to be taken into consideration. Wild, wild times here on a Monday morning. And there's much more to get to. What about the other sitting U.S. senator with the health scare, Mitch McConnell? Apparently, he's just hunky-dory. He's doing okay. Oh, boy. We got details on that. We got bombing the hell out of Iran overnight. We're going to talk about that here today. Trump's response to everything. There's a lot going on here. And unfortunately, too, I hate to keep talking about death here on a Monday morning, but we do have sad news about a beloved Hollywood actor who passed away here overnight, and we're just getting word of that over the past hour. So a lot of heavy stuff on a Monday, but we're going to bring it to you and Just got to give you what we know on all the big stories. All that more coming up here. It's Diener, the South Florida Morning Show, back after this.
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20: Good morning, everybody. Hope you're off to a great start. We're going to see really hot highs at 95 today, and we'll feel like 105 plus. So some pockets of extreme heat today. Also, some violent storms, potentially some strong storms igniting later on this afternoon and especially this evening. I'm WPBF 25 First Warning meteorologist Sandra Shaw.
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32: 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On this Monday, I'm thinking about Greenland to the north. Last week, President Trump met with NATO leaders in Turkey.
2: 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Mr. Trump pretty much got what is most important. The press will never give him credit, but it's the truth. Since his first term, Mr. Trump has convinced the Europeans and Canada to increase military spending by $1.2 trillion. That's a big deal. But back to Greenland. Earlier this year, I put forth that a deal can be made with the Danes who own the island nation. It was similar to Panama when President Trump saber-rattled that American troops might have to run the canal. Well, that didn't happen because Panama made a deal with the USA and President Trump that has benefited both countries. However, at this point, the Greenland endeavor is still causing trouble with NATO. 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
3: This is Bloomberg Money Minute. The turnaround plan for the maker of Jeep and Chrysler seems to be working. Auto giant Stellantis says shipments climbed 10% in the most recent quarter, fueled by growth in North America. Deliveries in our region jumped 38% as the automaker brought back models such as the Ram 1500 pickup with a Hemi V8 engine. On the radar for Wall Street, newly installed Federal Reserve Chair Kevin Warsh is preparing to make his first appearance before Congress tomorrow and Wednesday. This will definitely set the tone for trading. Head of that stock, futures are looking at losses. And Americans may be complaining about grocery prices, but buying food for our homes is actually taking up a smaller share of our wallets than ever before. Last year, households spent just 4.8% of disposable income on food at home, the lowest level since the USDA began tracking the data in 1997. That's down from 6.06% back then. It's also far below the share spent in many other countries. Courtney Donahoe, Bloomberg Radio.
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20: Good morning, everybody. Hope you're off to a great start. We're going to see really hot highs at 95 today, and we'll feel like 105 plus. So some pockets of extreme heat today. Also, some violent storms, potentially some strong storms igniting later on this afternoon and especially this evening. I'm WPBF 25 First Warning meteorologist Sandra Shaw.
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4: 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Thank you, Sandra. Our
0: news and weather partner there, Channel 25, WPBF. By the way, a beautiful sunrise. Wow. I just got distracted and looked out to my left here to look out our 85th floor perch here on mighty 850 WFTL and just saw the sunrise coming up to the east here. It's amazing. If you get a chance, I don't know, maybe pull over or just look out real quick your window, whichever way you're going, and look east. It's beautiful. But yeah, I mean, watch out for some of that weather today. If you're in the area of the nasty weather that Sandra's talking about, just, we know how it goes. Like I told Jen last week when she brings in Stefan Seasons and I do all my weather reports, it is summer. It is the middle of July. It gets really, really hot. And then we get some storms later in the day. And depending on where you are, maybe you'll see some dark clouds. Maybe you'll hear some thunder, or you're going to be in the middle of it. It's just one or the other. So either way, you know how it goes here. And just watch out for the weather today. And it's going to be like that the rest of the week. So that's just how it goes. 3 p.m. thunderstorms, as we always say. But thanks for stopping by here. It's Monday. It's a new week, new opportunities, and new things and new stories that come up. So thanks for sticking around here and coming back here to the morning show. Jen will be back tomorrow. She's finishing off her Disney cruise. I'm sure we're going to hear all about it, and I cannot wait to hear two things. I want to know two things when Jen comes back from her Disney cruise. And then we'll get to Mitch McConnell here in a second and his whereabouts. I want to know two things, though. Number one being, well, actually three. Okay, so three things. Number one, I have to write these questions down for her for tomorrow. Did you see any sharks? Okay, that's got to be the first question we ask. Number two, did you have to take a Waymo to or from the cruise ship? About maybe they were able to drive there and back. Maybe they took an Uber, or maybe she was forced to go on a Waymo. Because you know how much she hates those things, her religious crusade against Waymos. That's going to be my second question. So we got sharks, we got Waymos, and then I guess we'll see what else. I guess just, you know, overall, how was it? How did it go? How much food was there? What was the vibe like on the ship? There's a lot to find out from Jen tomorrow. Oh, and of course, did she get into any fights? I don't even think the question is, did you get into any fights? I think the question is, how many altercations did you find yourself to be a part of? Because we know all the time, somehow, some way, Jen finds herself in the middle of these altercations. I don't know how it happens, but it does. So I'm sure we'll get a lot of updates from Jen tomorrow when she gets back from her Disney cruise vacation. But until then, I'm going to have to catch her up on some of this stuff, like with Mitch McConnell. It's such an odd story, man. You know, we come out of the weekend and we learn about the sudden, shocking passing of Lindsey Graham. And then we think about, okay, well, what's going on with Mitch McConnell, though? Like, if we heard anything about, and I know this sounds terrible, but I'm just speaking honestly here. If we heard anything about a senator passing away over the weekend, we would have thought it would have been Mitch McConnell. As terrible as that sounds, I don't mean that in an awful way and as awful as it sounds. I'm just speaking frankly here, given the situation. But that wasn't the case. In fact, it's quite the opposite. We're hearing over the weekend that Mitch McConnell has released a statement through his staff. Could you imagine being on the staff of Mitch McConnell? What a mess that must be. You talk about a daily grind. Can you imagine Sunday night thinking to yourself, oh my gosh, I have to wake up and go back to work tomorrow and play cover for this vegetable, this guy, he doesn't even know where he is, and I have to go in and act like, oh yes, the senator is doing fine. The senior senator from Kentucky is well, and he's spry, and he's speaking about daily affairs, and we're briefing him. Oh my gosh. The life that you have to live of constant lies and cover, what a disaster that must be. And that's what they're doing over the weekend. I am awful here today on a Monday morning. I'm so mean. But they did come out and say Mitch McConnell releases a statement saying that he fell, and that's what led to his hospitalization. It had nothing to do with feeling ill or his heart or anything else, or, you know, losing consciousness, or that they were doing CPR on him, even though there's literally video of him being unconscious on the stretcher, being unresponsive and being taken into the back of the unit. But pay no attention to what your eyes tell you. Please just listen to what the staff of Mitch McConnell have to say, that he has released a statement saying that a fall led to his hospitalization, and he is now in a rehab center. Oh, isn't that wonderful? They flipped him over on his shell. The turtle is back upright. They said so awful. They said the attending physician, even the attending physician in this written Yahoo statement by Bozo the Clown is my guess. The attending physician confirmed that he sustained only minor injuries. Well, isn't that wonderful? It's a miracle. After a comprehensive evaluation was done, they found that this phantom fall that Mitch McConnell had, He's been fine this whole time. Guys, what are you doing? What are you talking about? Mitch McConnell has been fine the entire time. What have you been worried about? And he's not even that bad. He just had minor injuries from a fall. Pay no attention to the fact that we can't still see some type of, you know, physical proof other than a picture. And this isn't suspicious at all. The picture that his staff put out of his wife, Elaine Chao, and Mitch McConnell, he's sitting upright, fully clothed in his own clothes, attached to nothing. There's no tubes. There's no wires. There's nothing attached to him. No monitors. He's just sitting all comfy in a hospital chair. And Elaine Chao is sitting next to him, and they're wonderful, and they're smiling, and they look so happy, like they're taking a cruise to Disney with Jen. But pay no attention to the fact that people realize this was a picture that was put up by his staff 3 years ago, and they're recycling it to show that he's doing just fine. Don't worry about that. Don't worry about the facts that your eyes are telling you. Boy, is this shady or what? This has Weekend at Bernie's written all over it. Are you kidding me? We can't get some type of video proof that Mitch McConnell is alive and is able to speak and he's functional? Is that so much to ask for? I'm sorry. I know I'm being terrible. I know I'm being mean. And maybe later today, and I hope and I pray later today, we end up seeing some type of video of Mitch McConnell leaving the hospital. And if that is the case, I will be the first to raise my hand and say, okay, too much was made out of this, and I was a part of it, and that one's on me. But until that time comes, I'm sorry. I'm not believing a word that comes out of this camp. I'm just not. So we'll see what happens next in this Mitch McConnell debacle. What a weird story. Coming up here, though, the South Florida Morning Show, I do have to get to the sad news that came out just again, like over the past hour. For me, one of like a beloved actor for me, this one actually really hurts, a Hollywood actor, someone who's beloved in some of our favorite movies has passed away. And tell you what's going on there, who that is, and much more about Lindsey Graham, the situation in Iran, what Trump is saying about everything. Heavy news day here to start off the week, but we're going to cover it all. The South Florida Morning Show, back after this.
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2: Yes, welcome back in here, the South Florida Morning Show. Good Monday morning to you. I refuse to say, and I don't mean this in a negative way, but I refuse to say happy Monday. And I'm not saying that we shouldn't make the best of the day or, kind of like seize the moment type thing or be thankful for another day. I'm not saying that. Of course we should. I agree with all those things. But to say happy Monday, it just, no one's happy on a Monday morning. I hate when people say to me, happy Monday. No. I'm not happy. It's Monday. My weekend is over. So I am not going to do that to you. And I'm not going to be sanctimonious. If I don't like people saying happy Monday to you or to me, then I'm not going to say it to you. That said, I hope you have a great day and a great start to your week here on the South Florida Morning Show. Happy Monday. Take your happy Mondays and stuff them. Give me happy Friday. That's what I want. Even happy Thursday. I'll take that. Let's go. But not so much. We are here, though, for our new week. And Jen will be back tomorrow. We'll be back to ragging on each other when she comes back from her Disney cruise vacation. But all kidding aside, I hope you did have a great weekend and hope you do have a great start to your week. Before I get into some of the other stuff here, I do want to just kind of pay this one off because I've mentioned it the past two breaks and haven't been able to get to it. So before I run out of time again, I do want to pay homage to in my book, a legendary actor who has passed away, Sam Neill. Of course, we know him from this movie here. Played Dr. Alan Grant in Jurassic Park. Passed away overnight at the age of 78. He was with his family in New Zealand, born in Ireland, raised in New Zealand, and just a fantastic actor. And for my money, really, it was, starred in, and this is just my opinion, I'm kind of a movie nerd and I'm a nerd in general, I think, as you know, starred in what I think is one of the top three greatest scenes ever filmed in movie history, where he and his group, Jeff Goldblum and the whole group there, they all first come across the dinosaurs in Jurassic Park, and he looks up and he says this.
3: It's a dinosaur.
2: I love that scene. And you have, Sam Attenborough there, who plays the guy who puts it all together, the old man who puts everything together. And you got Jeff Goldblum, and it's just everybody there in that scene as they are looking up. I mean, and you have to think about it. And this is what I think about when I watch scenes like this, where they're looking at nothing, right? You think about how you film a movie now, especially with movies, all the Marvel movies, they're working with green screens and blue screens, and they're imagining something in front of them. And that's exactly what that was when Steven Spielberg pans in close, that extreme close-up on Dr. Alan Grant's face, Sam Neill, and he's almost got tears in his eyes, and he's looking up, and he makes you believe in that moment that you're looking at the dinosaurs with him. And then that you get that extreme, pan out there, you get that panoramic view where the camera cuts to the new scene and you just see the open field and the lake and the brontosaurus coming out of the water, and the music drops there from John Williams with that famous Jurassic Park theme. It's that's cinema. And that to me is one of the most beautiful scenes ever shot in movie history. And Sam Neill was a huge part of bringing that scene to life. So, just a great career. He starred in Peaky Blinders. He was great in that show, if you didn't see that. So rest in peace, Sam Neill. They said he died suddenly. He battled and beat blood cancer, for gosh sakes. And so this had nothing to do with the cancer, according to his family. He was cancer free. They said he died suddenly overnight, and sad to see him go. So rest in peace to Sam Neill. Hate seeing that. I hate waking up to news like that, especially on a Monday. One of my favorite actors. So he will absolutely be missed from one of my favorite movies. Rest in peace to Sam Neill. A lot to get to here, though, too, when it comes to the Iranian response over the weekend. Remember that whole memorandum of understanding? Well, that understanding has gone by the wayside because I think Trump crumpled that one up and threw it in his wastebasket in the Oval Office, because we have been striking the heck out of them overnight. A lot of different reports about a water pumping station in southwestern Iran that was struck by U.S. airstrikes, reportedly killing one and injury four. That's per the deputy governor of Khuzestan, which I don't know where that is.

0: probably somewhere in Iran. The U.S. has now struck Iran's oil, gas, and petrochemical and water infrastructure overnight, according to reports that are out there. So something to look into also, the U.S. has struck Karg Island's Western Jetty pumping station, according to reports, as well as multiple pipelines that supply Karg's pumping stations. They say that fires are visible on NASA's satellite imagery coming out of Karg. So we're striking Karg Island. We're striking some of their infrastructure. I've also been reading that we blew up a lot of their missile inventory, whatever they have left anyway, overnight. We also killed one of their top-ranking officials. So Trump is not messing around when it comes to striking Iran overnight, after a lot of reports of them, you know, shooting at ships in the Strait of Hormuz and reports of them trying to kill him last week during his visit to Turkey in NATO. So we're going to get into all that coming up here next. And, of course, the latest on the passing of Lindsey Graham. A lot of big stories to cover here today on a Monday. All that more coming up here next. The East South Florida Morning Show. It's Diener here. Jen's back tomorrow. Stick around. Back after this.
1: 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We are still accident and congestion free Palm Beach County. That means it should be a nice and easy commute for you on this early Monday morning. 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I'm Parker Starr.
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3: Good morning, everybody. Hope you're off to a great start. We're going to see really hot highs at 95 today, and we'll feel like 105 plus. So some pockets of extreme heat today. Also, some violent storms, potentially some strong storms igniting later on this afternoon and especially this evening. I'm WPBF 25 First Warning meteorologist Sandra Shaw.
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13: From ABC News, I'm Chuck Severson. More evidence that the ceasefire with Iran is over. Iran hit a container ship in the Strait of Hormuz. The U.S. then fired missiles at Iran, and Iran fired missiles at Jordan, Kuwait, Oman, and Qatar. Could raise gasoline prices again, says ABC's Karen Hua.
3: All this is pushing oil prices higher. Gas is up an average of 10 cents per gallon in the last week. Analysts say this will be the first weekly rise in gas costs since back in May. Now, before that new round of strikes yesterday, President Trump suggested the U.S. and Iran were close to a deal to move forward with peace talks. The White House insists negotiations will continue.
13: More Israeli air attacks on Gaza City. At least six Palestinians were killed, including a nine-year-old girl. A dozen others were wounded, say Palestinian health officials. Israeli military says it targeted terrorist infrastructure. Extreme weather of various types, violent storms and flooding from Pennsylvania to Missouri, and extreme heat. ABC's Hannah Bata.
14: After fueling wildfires like the 2,700-acre Summit Fire northeast of Los Angeles, the heat expanding eastward, setting records from Utah to Montana. New all-time highs were set in Salt Lake City, where the temperature hit 109, and in Billings, Montana, which hit 111 degrees. International Falls, Minnesota, on the Canadian border, could see its first 100-degree day in more than a century.
15: Fueled by hot, dry conditions, the Gold Mountain wildfire has consumed 33,000 acres in southwest Colorado. It's only about 7% contained and has prompted voluntary evacuations. On Sunday, a pilot was killed when a helicopter went down in a reservoir during firefighting operations.
13: ABC's Jim Ryan. Senator Lindsey Graham, South Carolina Republican, died from a ruptured aorta stemming from heart disease. Says preliminary info from the Medical Examiner. 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
1: 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We are still accident and congestion-free Palm Beach County. That means it should be a nice and easy commute for you on this early Monday morning. 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
3: Good morning, everybody. Hope you're off to a great start. We're going to see really hot highs at 95 today, and we'll feel like 105 plus. So some pockets of extreme heat today. Also, some violent storms, potentially some strong storms igniting later on this afternoon and especially this evening. I'm WPBF 25 First Warning meteorologist Sandra Shaw.
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0: Yes, East South Florida Morning Show. Welcome to it on this Monday morning. It's Diener with you, and hopefully had a great weekend. even despite some storms out there and some very hot weather, but it's okay. Make the best of it. Thanks for joining me here at the South Florida Morning Show. 850 WFTL, 96.3 Northern Palm Beach County on the FM dial there. Jen back tomorrow from her long excursion on the Disney cruise. She's like Christopher Columbus out there, but she'll be back tomorrow here on the morning show. But until then, we have a lot to cover, and we're going to start with, obviously, maybe the biggest news on a big news weekend. We had, you know, new strikes in Iran. We had new reports about Mitch McConnell's health. Apparently, according to the statement that he put out with the staff, he's doing just fine. So we'll see what comes of that. But unfortunately, we have to start with the shocking news of the really, I mean, sudden, shocking, again, is the word, passing from Lindsey Graham. I mean, as sad and as this is going to sound, as bad as it is going to sound, I have to be honest, if we heard anything about the passing of a Republican senator this weekend, I would have thought it was going to be Mitch McConnell. And I don't mean that in a bad way. I don't mean that in a cold and callous way. I'm just talking about, look at the situation and what's been going on with Mitch McConnell and all the, you know, reports and the speculation about his health. Is he okay? Is he even alive? So I would have thought if we heard anything about a situation like this, that it would have come from that camp. But this is something that came way out of left field, where Lindsey Graham, you know, longtime South Carolina senator, passes away at the age of 71. And according to the reports, because obviously there's a lot of speculation that comes from something like this, you have two lines of thinking, okay? Number one is the normal, everyday, common sense way of thinking, which is he's 71 years old. According to the examiner's report, he had underlying cardiovascular disease that was unchecked. It basically blocked his arteries, and he had a massive heart attack and went into cardiac arrest, and that was it. Now, that's a very easy thing to explain and a very easy thing to believe, because it happens to people every single day. So sadly, you know, if that's the case, they're saying that's how it happened when it comes to Lindsey Graham's sudden passing. Now, the other way of thinking is, the fact is, he had just come back from Ukraine. Now, he's taken trips to Ukraine before, so this wasn't out of the ordinary as far as, you know, a schedule or a trip that he would take. He's took many, many trips to Ukraine over the past 4.5 years during this war between Russia and Ukraine. As we know, and I've made myself very vocal during these years, that, you know, I disagreed with Lindsey Graham's stance on this war. I've talked a lot about how, you know, he needs to help pass different legislation. Yes, I've trashed him many times here on the show as far as a Republican senator is concerned, because I've disagreed with the way that he's handled things as a Republican senator. And that's fine. I can do that. But I can also do that at the same time in saying, you know, how sad his sudden passing is. And that's truly what it is. So we know that he has been a proponent of Zelensky in Ukraine. We know that he has been the most vocal opponent in the U.S. Senate against Putin and Russia. In fact, I mean, look, you can go back and look at the records. He has called, or he had called for Putin's assassination before. He's spoken about it in public on interviews where he was calling for Putin's assassination. So, you know, it's not like this is a secret that this is where he stood. So that's where the other line of thinking comes in here, which is it possible, or should we at least consider, that Lindsey Graham did not die of natural causes, that his cardiac arrest was not due to an underlying cardiovascular condition, but rather, again, the other way of thinking here, but rather it was due to some type of nerve agent, some type of poison that may have been slipped to him by a Russian asset while he was in Ukraine visiting Zelensky, visiting this drone factory that he was looking at, and having all these discussions. And then he was going to come back and talk to Trump about that visit and talk about sanctions against Russia, different measures that can be taken to help Ukraine win the war. That was on his agenda. So is it completely out of the realm of possibility that he could have been poisoned by some type of Russian asset while he was in Ukraine visiting Zelensky? Given the history, given the fact that he's been the most vocal opponent in the United States Senate against Russia and against Putin himself, is it really that hard of a leap to make? No, it's not. Is it really impossible to think that it is impossible? No, it's not. So there's two different ways of thinking here. Is there foul play involved by the side of Russia? Or can we really just chalk this up to this, you know, underlying cardiovascular disease that, according to the medical examiner's office, had this hardening and narrowing of the aorta, which led to his cardiac arrest? I guess you can take it for what it's worth and, you know, go whichever way you believe the story might take you. Personally, I believe this is most likely natural causes, if you want my opinion on it. But at the same time, I also don't think that you should discount the possibility of the other way of thinking that I was talking about there. It has to be brought up. And speaking of which, I mean, we see these things happen, you know, quite often as far as different attempts, or we hear about reports about different attempts being made on politicians' lives, such as when Trump was in Turkey. You know, last week we had the story about how Trump had to switch Air Force One airplanes. There was all these different reports. He wanted to take the old one to park it at Mendenhall Air Force Base in England, show it off to the troops, and then get onto the new one. They were hearing reports that they were threatened, so they had to take the old one because it had better countermeasures than the new one. All these different reports. Well, according to the reports over the weekend, Trump's life apparently was really under threat. Again, according to some of these reports coming out, that Iran had a whole plan put out there to take him out while he was in Turkey for the NATO summit. Israel uncovered this plot along with U.S. assets, shared the information with U.S. intelligence, and the measures, the countermeasures that they took in order to, you know, make sure that nothing would happen to the president was to fly the old Air Force One out because they felt like the new Air Force One was where the threat lied. Maybe they had hacked in somehow to the instruments, to the, you know, the technology, the avionics of the new Air Force One. That's been some speculation that's out there that the, you know, the avionics was hacked into somehow or could have been hacked into, which would have caused some type of failure on the plane, for the instruments and caused the Air Force One to crash, God forbid. And so now those are the reports out there that Iran had this plan to take out Trump during his Turkey, during his visit to Turkey during the NATO summit. And possibly that was one way that they were going to try to do it. And that's what led to the flying out of Turkey in the old Air Force One and then picking up the new Air Force One in England. Those are the reports that are out there. It's hard to know what to believe these days, but it seems pretty, I guess, what's what I'm looking for? Ardent, forceful, more than speculation at this point, that was Iran's plan, that there was at least a plan, whatever the plan was, that there was at least a plan to take out Trump while he was there, and it was thwarted by Israeli and U.S. intelligence. So if that is the case, obviously, thank God for that. The president is safe. He's back here in the States, and he had a tough weekend with the passing of Lindsey Graham. More on that coming up here, and on the situation with Mitch McConnell. Apparently, he's doing just fine. It's very confusing. I don't know what's happening there, but I'm going to try my best to make some sense out of it. And all the bombing that took place overnight in Iran, that whole memorandum of understanding, yeah, that's gone. Where we've been bombing the hell out of Iran overnight. So all that more coming up here, the South Florida Morning Show. Stick around. A lot of heavy stuff to cover here on a Monday, but we'll do our best. It's Diener here, back after this.
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1: 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Our roadways remain clear here in Palm Beach County. That means all you need to anticipate is the usual congestion that comes with the early morning commute. Traffic is a service of Massage Envy in the Traffic Center. I'm Parker Starr.
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3: Good morning, everybody. Hope you're off to a great start. We're going to see really hot highs at 95 today, and we'll feel like 105 plus. So some pockets of extreme heat today. Also, some violent storms, potentially some strong storms igniting later on this afternoon and especially this evening. I'm WPBF 25 First Warning meteorologist Sandra Shaw.
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0: Yes, that's right. Welcome back in here, the South Florida Morning Show. A good Monday morning to you. It is Diener here. Hopefully you had a great weekend and you have a nice start to this week as well. Here we are, mid-July already. How crazy is that? Think about that. It's mid-July. The World Cup is almost over. We're going to have our World Cup update, of course. I haven't got to talk about it all morning. There's been too much news, too much going on here. But rapid fire coming up on the next segment. So I'll spend some time on the World Cup update. We have our semifinals set. Those games will take place Tuesday and Wednesday. So we'll talk about that. Who's playing? When's the championship match? Who's going to be there at the championship match? What a great tournament this has been. But yeah, a lot of heavy news to cover here to start the week, unfortunately. I mean, we had the passing of Sam Neill. We remember him from, of course, Jurassic Park. He had this scene here.
28: It's a dinosaur. Uh-huh.
0: Sad. sad to hear that he passed away, 78 years old. Well, really one of my favorite actors. He was just brilliant. Just one of those guys, you know, that you can watch in anything, and he just killed it every single time. And that scene is one of my favorite scenes of all time in any movie. Like, for me personally, that scene in Jurassic Park where they first come across the dinosaurs in the open field and the look on his face of just pure astonishment and shock and wonder is the way they pan out and show the dinosaurs, the music there from John Williams. I mean, everything about that scene is just magnificent. It's pure cinema. And Sam Neill played a big part in that scene to make it one of my favorite movie scenes of all time. So personally, for me, that was a tough one to see this morning. Sam Neill, legendary actor in my book, at 78 years old, passed away overnight. So sad to see that one. And of course, we've spoken a lot about Lindsey Graham here this morning. Again, another really sad and shocking thing that we saw over the weekend. My gosh, you know, at 71, to hear that he passed away, to wake up Sunday morning and hear that. That's tough. But then on the other end, we're still trying to figure out what's happening with Mitch McConnell. And so I want to get to that here real quick because, you know, if anything, we thought we were going to hear some type of news from Mitch McConnell over the weekend about, you know, possible, you know, I hate to say bad news, but that's kind of what we were expecting. But in fact, it's been quite the opposite. Mitch McConnell's team has released a statement along with a photo of Mitch sitting upright in a hospital bed. He's in his normal clothes, not connected to any tubes or wires or any monitors. He's just sitting there in a hospital bed with his good old wife there, Elaine Chao, who may or may not be a Chinese spy, but that's neither here nor there. And so he's sitting there and he's holding a newspaper. And according to the analysis, the newspaper he's holding is the newest edition of the Washington Post sports page. So, I guess he's okay. It's very strange. I mean, he came out with a statement saying that, you know, despite all the I'm summarizing here. This is not a direct quote. Despite all the reports of all the different things that are out there, you know, people are saying he was brain dead. People are saying that he's dead. They don't know what's going on. No one's telling us anything. And this is what happens. I always say this when there's no explanation to a situation. When there's no answers given, people are going to come up with their own answers. I say it all the time. If we don't get answers from the source and people continue to hide facts, then people are going to come up with their own facts. And that's going to be the reporting out there, and that's what people are going to believe. So if Mitch McConnell is indeed okay, and if this statement from his camp is indeed true, that he's doing just fine, and this picture is real, then why not just come out and say it before? Why not? Why let all the speculation run wild? And I just think it's bad PR. It's bad management. I don't know. If he really is okay, then great. God bless. I don't want to see anything bad happen to the guy. Do I like him? No. Do I think he's one of the most corrupt politicians in modern history? Yes. But am I going to wish that he's dead? No. That's sick and disgusting. So I hope he's doing okay. But at the same time, I don't understand why, for his camp, one of the most senior sitting senators in the Senate, why they would let speculation run wild the way that they did. Just come out with something. So the best that they can do was come out with a picture where he's holding, the picture came out yesterday. So yesterday's edition of the sports page from the Washington Post. And they came out with a statement from Mitch, again, summarizing, saying that, look, all that happened was I fell in my home. And I was taken to the hospital, and according to the attending physician, he's doing just fine, and he only had minor injuries from the fall, but for whatever reason, he has minor injuries in a fall that have kept him in the hospital for 3 weeks. Make that make sense? There's just so many questions from this, honestly. It still does not make sense to me. There's too many pieces to this with Mitch McConnell, even with the new picture that has come out with he and his wife and you know, today's sports page, even with the statement from his staff where he's quoted in there saying that he's doing just fine and he's fallen. And it's just embarrassing for someone his age to admit that, you know, he's vulnerable and he's getting older. So that's why they didn't say anything, because it's embarrassing. I get all that. What I don't get is why he's been in the hospital for a month. And why this is now the first time that we're hearing about what may or may not have happened. He's in the hospital for a month, but he just fell and had minor injuries? I'm sorry, man. Like some of this stuff just does not add up to me. It just doesn't. Maybe I'm being unfair. I mean, that's possible, but I don't get it. So we'll see what continues to come out from there. But outside of that, what is happening with Iran? Well, that memorandum of understanding, in my opinion, from what I've seen, is over. I mean, Trump himself said the ceasefire is over. So, you know, take that and make of it what you will. And put that together with the fact that we were bombing the crap out of them last night. Explosions being heard throughout Iran. Videos of massive bombs going off around Iran. Central Command putting out last night at 5 p.m. This was their statement on X. U.S. Central Command have begun launching more strikes against Iran to continue degrading their ability to attack civilian mariners and commercial ships who are freely transiting the Strait of Hormuz. The commander-in-chief has directed the strikes to hold Iranian forces accountable. And that is exactly what happened overnight. We were striking everywhere throughout some reports saying that we were striking infrastructure such as like water plants or different, I guess you could say, well, I mean, they were talking about pumping stations, water pumping station in southwestern Iran. They were talking about oil and gas, petrochemical infrastructure overnight. You know, those reports may need to be seen, but that's some of the stuff that's coming out there. And Iran firing on our bases in Bahrain. There were air raid sirens going off there last night. Explosions heard near the headquarters of the U.S. Navy's 5th Fleet in Bahrain. So a lot of back and forth, but apparently we were going pretty hard last night. A lot of videos out there of fighter jets taking off from aircraft carriers, explosions being heard, and videos of explosions throughout Iran last night. But ships are still transiting through the Strait of Hormuz, and gas prices aren't moving. They're still high. Whether or not we were in a memorandum of understanding or not, gas prices were still high. So you know my line of thinking on this. Just get the job done. And that, it seems like Trump maybe has that mindset right now with all the bombing that we were doing last night on their infrastructure, apparently on Karg Island as well. Maybe the fact that they were trying to assassinate him last week in Turkey has played into these newfound attacks as well, because that intelligence was out there and he spoke on it last week himself saying that, you know, there's threats against me. So maybe that's another reason why maybe he came out last week and said he's had enough. These are sick people. He learns about direct threats against his life and that they were actively trying to kill him while he was at the NATO summit. I would probably react the same way he's reacting in that saying, okay, enough of the talk. Let's just bomb the heck out of him and get this done. And we were doing that last night. So pretty significant developments there overnight out of Iran with the bombing campaign that was taking place. So we'll continue to see how that develops now today into the week and where we go next. But this is an ongoing situation. There's no doubt about that. Also, no doubt that we are coming into rapid fire, baby. The first one of the week. We got World Cup coverage. We got lots of stuff to talk about. I'm volunteering Jen to go to Mars. I'll tell you about that story. All that more coming up. It's rapid fire, the South Florida Morning Show. Back after this.
9: 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Our roadways remain clear here in Palm Beach County. That means all you need to anticipate is the usual congestion that comes with the early morning commute. Traffic is a service of Massage Envy in the Traffic Center. I'm Parker Starr.
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3: Good morning, everybody. Hope you're off to a great start. We're going to see really hot highs at 95 today, and we'll feel like 105 plus. So some pockets of extreme heat today. Also, some violent storms, potentially some strong storms igniting later on this afternoon and especially this evening. I'm WPBF 25 First Warning meteorologist Sandra Shaw.
11: 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We need Republican Wilton Simpson for Commissioner of Agriculture. 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
12: ABC News, I'm Chuck Sievertson. More of a shooting war between the U.S. and Iran. Oil prices have jumped. ABC's Selena Wang.
13: U.S. officials had expected Iran to publicly commit to stop attacking ships in the Strait after weekend negotiations in Oman. But instead, Iran says it opened fire after several ships used unapproved routes and ignored warnings from its Navy.
12: Israeli air attacks on Gaza City. Several deaths, say Palestinian health officials. The Israeli military says it targeted terrorists. Violent storms and flooding from Pennsylvania to Missouri. Extreme heat across much of the nation. Cleanup after fast-moving microburst storms in Philadelphia yesterday. Mayor Sherelle Parker.
14: We saw utility poles literally split in half. Like matchsticks.
12: South Carolina Senator Lindsey Graham's sudden death was from a ruptured aorta from heart disease, says preliminary info from the medical examiner's office. This is ABC News.
15: This is a Bloomberg Money Minute. Investors are flocking back to Apple as nervousness about artificial intelligence spending weighs on stocks of chip makers and cloud computing giants. Shares have rallied 15% since late June, adding almost $600 billion of market value. However, Apple is facing headwinds from the rapid increase in prices for memory chips. As we are seeing this morning, tech stocks are leading the markets lower. An escalation in violence in the Middle East is weighing on sentiment as the U.S. and Iran exchange strikes. And the internet is teeming with novel opportunities to get ripped off, and scams have always been part of the consumer economy. Petitioning your bank to reverse a credit or debit card transaction has long been a last resort method of recovering funds for victims of theft or fraud. Now, chargebacks are the first line of defense for some consumers. According to Juniper Research, Americans filed 29% more transaction disputes in the past 5 years. Courtney Donahoe, Bloomberg Radio.
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9: 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Two new accidents slowing you down. Palm Beach County beginning I-95 northbound at Lantana Road. You'll find the second on 45th Street at Village Boulevard. Traffic is a service of Massage Envy in the traffic center. I'm Parker Starr.
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3: Good morning, everybody. Hope you're off to a great start. We're going to see really hot highs at 95 today, and we'll feel like 105 plus. So some pockets of extreme heat today. Also, some violent storms, potentially some strong storms igniting later on this afternoon and especially this evening. I'm WPVF 25 First Warning meteorologist Sandra Shaw.
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0: Yeah, it's rapid fire time. Let's do this on a Monday. Hopefully you have a great start to the week here in the South Florida Morning Show. And hopefully you had a great weekend. And we're going to lighten it up here for rapid fire because there's been a lot of heavy news to cover this morning. But we're going to go and talk about some sports and Jen's going to Mars. She just doesn't know it yet, but she'll find out tomorrow when she comes back from her Disney cruise. I'll tell you about that. But we got to catch you up on the World Cup because, ladies and gentlemen, as sad as I'm sure this makes you, it's almost over. And I'm sad. I can tell you that. I know this has been, you know, the back and forth, and it's not even an argument anymore. We, you know, we started off by saying, will anybody care about the World Cup here in the States during, you know, 4th of July celebrations, during America 250? It's soccer. How much are Americans going to care about soccer? It's not even an argument anymore. Maybe in your head you think about, well, I don't really care about soccer. Well, a lot of people did. And the viewers are there to show it. It was, you know, these matches have been the most watched non-American football sporting events pretty much ever. And so, yeah, people have cared. And we have seen that, you know, the response over the past month from people who traveled here around the world. We've seen all the stories over the past month. We're familiar with it, all the feel-good stories, all the goodwill toward each other from everybody traveling across different countries from all corners of the globe. It's been one of the greatest events that I can remember in my entire life. And that's why I'm so sad to see it go. But it's not over yet. It's been a special time, and it's not over yet because we have the semifinals are set. So, Mr. DJ, which is just me, because I'm alone here in the studio doing everything on my own. Mr. DJ, give me my World Cup music. It's a good one. I really like this music, actually. I do. Jen actually brought this up last week. She's like, we have to find a way to kind of like keep this music around. And I agree with her. I will repurpose this once the World Cup is over. But for right now, this is our World Cup music here on the South Florida Morning Show. And we got a lot to talk about with it. It started on Thursday in the quarterfinals when France took the win, and they were the first team to move on to the semifinals. And they were sitting there waiting, who are we going to play? Who are we going to play in the semifinals? And it was Spain. The answer was Spain, as they got their win in the quarterfinals over now our hated rival, Belgium. Screw you, Belgium. Sorry, it's wrong. It's a beautiful country from what I've seen. I'm sure they have many great qualities. But now they're one of my most hated sports rivals. Stinking Belgium, what they did to our Team USA in the round of 16. But don't worry, Spain took care of Belgium. It actually was a good match on Friday. It was close up until the end when Spain won that one 2-1, I believe it was, if memory serves correct, with a late goal to take the win over Belgium. Spain moves on to the semifinals to play France tomorrow, actually. We'll get to these matchups. But over the weekend on Saturday, we had our final doubleheader of the World Cup. Which, by the way, my wife and daughter are not as sad as I am that the World Cup is ending, because I think now they get to spend more time with me. But England in a thriller. Wow, what a match this was. This was one of the most exciting matches of the entire World Cup. England and Norway. We knew it was going to be right here in South Florida. That game took place at Hard Rock Stadium, or Miami Stadium, as it's being called during the World Cup. You had all the stars out there. Erling Haaland, who has become one of the biggest global superstars in all of sports because of this World Cup for Norway. You had Harry Kane, who's been a big star for England for a long time now. And Jude Bellingham, a new star out of England. He scored both goals to help England get the win 2-1 over Norway. But boy, was it close. Norway had the first goal. They had a chance for a second goal. Erling Haaland was running free down the field, and his teammate didn't pass it to him. It's think about like a fast break in basketball where LeBron James is running down the court and his teammate decides to pull up for a mid, you know, a, a mid-range jumper instead with two guys on him, and LeBron James just waiting there for a slam dunk. Imagine that. That's what this was. Norway had a chance. Erling Haaland running free with no one on him, and his teammate, who is double-covered, takes the shot instead of deciding to pass to a wide-open Erling Haaland, one of the best strikers in all the world, and this guy's become a massive global star. Doesn't pass it to him. They could have gone up 2-0 and would have gone up 2-0. He's not going to miss that shot. But instead, his buddy there, his teammate, so-called, decides to keep the ball and then gets stopped. And Norway loses 2-1 in extra time, by the way. That went into, the American football equivalent of overtime there with extra time. So England moves on. England, as they always say, the English fans, it's coming home. They've been saying that for 60 years because it's been 60 years since they won a World Cup. And England will face, yes, you guessed it, Lionel Messi and Argentina. They had a tough time against Switzerland late Saturday night, but Argentina pulls out the win. And also overtime there, extra time, they pull out the win 3-1. So now it's down to four. France and Spain will face off tomorrow at 3 p.m., to see who becomes the first team to advance to the World Cup Finals. And they will face the winner of Argentina and England. And that match will take place on Wednesday at 3 p.m. So both matches taking place at 3. Not the most desirable start time for, middle of the week, 3 o'clock in these massive semifinal matchups. But we can at least say that we'll be able to watch the final, which will be Sunday afternoon or, late afternoon. From New York, and Trump is going to be there. And my prediction would be that possibly Prince Harry, or at least Prince William, who is a massive supporter of the English soccer team, will be there if England defeat Lionel Messi in Argentina on Wednesday. Would not be surprised to see a lot of different world leaders from either countries. If it's Keir Starmer, he's sitting there with Prince William and Trump, and maybe it's Emmanuel Macron from France. They're all sitting up there together because Trump is going to actually be on stage at the end of the match presenting along with FIFA president there, Gianni Infantino. He's going to co-present the World Cup trophy to the champion on Sunday afternoon. So a lot to watch there to finish out the World Cup tomorrow, Wednesday. A third place game, which will be played on Saturday, I believe. And then the World Cup final, the championship, will be decided with all the world leaders in attendance on Sunday in New York. So a lot of good stuff to look forward to there with the World Cup. And much more to cover there, too. We'll do that in the 8:30 rapid fire because the storylines are there and the speculation is there about will we see actually an extended field next time? So more teams in the World Cup in the next one coming up, but I'll get to that later on. Before we get to Jay Ratliff, our aviation expert here, and finish out rapid fire, I got to tell you why Jen is going to Mars. I've already signed her up for this. I'll let her know tomorrow. She's going to be very happy about it. I'm sure she's going to be very excited because NASA has officially opened up applications for volunteers who want to spend a year in isolation. They are going to simulate being on the moon and being on Mars. So you're not actually going to Mars per se. You're going to be here on Earth. So in reality, Jen's not even going to have to fly anywhere. She's going to be right here on Earth. She's just going to be simulating it. That's all. She's going to be very happy to volunteer for this. And she's such a big, fan of the space program. But NASA is recruiting 4 volunteers for the moon and Mars exploration. Like I said, year-long Earth-based simulation. They're going to do this at Johnson Space Center in Houston. They're going to look at starting no earlier than August of next year. So Jen has plenty of time to prepare for this. We're talking, a year out there. They'll probably start somewhere around August, September, October of next year. So she's got plenty of time to get her affairs in order and train for this. Participants will be compensated, so she's going to get paid. So that's good. Jen's going to get paid for this. Be compensated to live in confined habitats that will, they're going to mock spacewalking. They're going to operate rovers. It sounds like a lot of fun, actually. One of the parts that might be tough is they're going to have a 3D printed habitat and a non-flushable toilet. See, that's the part where I'm out. If I have to volunteer for something that includes a non-flushable toilet, I'm sorry. I love space. I love space exploration and all the Artemis missions and, you know, going to the moon. But I think I'm going to watch that one from home, and I will use my flushable toilet. I'm just going to throw that out there. But I'll let Jen know. I'm sure she'll get used to the non-flushable toilet. If you want to volunteer for this, you have to qualify. If you want to go with Jen, you have to be healthy. These are the qualifications, according to NASA. Non-smoker, you have to be a U.S. citizen. You have to be, or at least a permanent resident. You have to be between 30 and 55. We can lie about Jen's age. That's fine. That's no problem. You have to possess a master's degree in a field of STEM and have strong English proficiency. Crew members will face resource limitations, meaning, you know, like no phones. You'll have a 22-minute communication delay, and you have to adjust to living on a Mars day, which is about 40 minutes longer than an Earth day. So if you want to volunteer, there you go. You can check it out at NASA's website. Everybody have a great time. Coming up here, the South Florida Morning Show, Jay Ratliff, our aviation expert. Coming up next, someone almost got sucked out of an airplane through a window. If there's any day where I wish Jen was here to talk to Jay Ratliff, this would be it. She probably would leave the room if she heard this story. We're going to find out what the heck happened there. How did this happen? Someone got partially sucked out of an airplane. Oh, my gosh. Jay Ratliff coming up to explain what happened there next. The South Florida Morning Show back after this.
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9: 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Two new accidents slowing you down. Palm Beach County beginning I-95 northbound at Lantana Road. You'll find the second on 45th Street at Village Boulevard. 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
3: Good morning, everybody. Hope you're off to a great start. We're going to see really hot highs at 95 today, and we'll feel like 105 plus. So some pockets of extreme heat today. Also, some violent storms, potentially some strong storms igniting later on this afternoon and especially this evening. I'm WPBF 25 First Warning meteorologist Sandra Shaw.
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0: Welcome back in the South Florida Morning Show. Dina here with you. Hopefully having a great start to your week. You had a great weekend. Jen will be back tomorrow from her excursion there on the Disney cruise. I can't wait to hear about how all of that went. But until then, we got a lot to get to here. Like, how does a guy get partially sucked out of an airplane? Well, when something like that happens, you know that there's only one person that we need to talk to. Our buddy Jay Ratliff. He's on right now.
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6: Ladies and gentlemen,

0: his seatbelt on. That prevented him from going right out the window. His wife, fellow passengers, held on to his belt and legs until the plane dropped to under 10,000 feet. That's where the pressure stabilized or equalized, and they were able to pull him in. The pilots declared an emergency, immediately returned back to the airport they left and landed so the man could receive medical attention and then transported to a local hospital. He is expected to survive, expected to be okay, although he is suffering friction, burns, and obviously a good dose of shock along with it. Now, this is the third time that we've had a CFM engine that's come apart, puncturing an aircraft fuselage. We had it twice with Southwest, first in 2016, then again in 2018.
1: Really?
0: And that 2018 one was when that passenger, the woman, was sucked out of the plane as well, partially, and killed.
1: That's right.
0: Yeah, that was over Pennsylvania when you had the woman that was the former Navy fighter pilot that was in command. Boy, she did a great job on that plane.
1: But
0: the investigation in this situation is going to tell us if the accident was a design issue or if it was a maintenance issue. Boeing and CFM International have dispatched teams to assist in the investigation, which could take several months to complete. Now, you know, you and I have talked before with Jen about topics like this that are a bit unsettling. And I remember when she freaked out when I mentioned British Airways 5390. This is one where the pilot's window came out.
1: You told us that story. I remember that. And I forgot about that.
0: It sucked him right out. And thankfully, he had his harness, shoulder harness off and his seatbelt around his waist loosely tightened. It should have been much more, but he gets sucked out. Thankfully, there was a male flight attendant that was in the cockpit at the time, grabbed onto him, and he and others held onto that captain as he, with his ankles, the rest of him was out of the plane, pressed against the top of the airplane. And 20 minutes later, the plane landed. He was taken to the hospital. You know, he was flying again at 6 months later.
1: Was he really?
0: Yeah, he was. So anyway, this... Obviously, a serious situation, and yeah, there's a lot to unpack here. But please, when you fly, keep your seatbelt fastened about you. But you know, if I can quickly step back, when we had that the first time the Southwest flight had a flight that got the engine came apart, punctured. It was a flight from, I believe it was Orlando to New Orleans, or the other way around, and they had to make an emergency landing in Pensacola. It caused the airplane I don't know if it was depressurized, but the NTSB did the report and said, hey, on the CFM engine, some of the fan blades are fatiguing or showing signs of fatigue faster than we thought. So the airlines should, and this was a recommendation of the FAA, be inspected faster than what the manufacturer calls for. The FAA, under pressure from the airlines, Jay's guess, said, no, we're not going to make that mandatory. We're going to make it optional because, you know, to take that plane out and to inspect, you're talking about several hours where that Silver Revenue tube is out of commission. A lot of these airplanes, NTSB was ticked. They were not happy. Even the aircraft manufacturer came along and said, we agree with the NTSB that these fan blades should be inspected sooner than later. Again, the FAA decided not to make the make the inspections mandatory. 18 months or 20 months later, the other Southwest flight, exact same engine, exact same situation, boom, engine comes apart, hits the window, kills the passenger. Oh, and then they decide, now we're going to make, so somebody has to die before we do, that's always irritated me ever since.
1: I don't blame you. Right, it always comes down to money, right? If you always say it comes down to money.
0: When they say, safety is our number one priority, I throw stuff at the computer or TV. No, it's not, because if it was, you would act a whole lot differently than you are.
1: Well, and you're not wrong about that, that's for sure. Let me ask you something here, a little bit offbeat, a little bit off the beaten path here, Jay, before we're done. I'm looking at the calendar here, and I know you're like me, you know, we look ahead, we look at all these different, you know, stats and things that are going on, and I'm looking here, we're already in the middle of July. So I want to ask you, believe it or not, about holiday season travel. And I ask you that because I'm just wondering, for people like Jen, she's asked you before, when should I book my tickets for my October trip to Rhode Island? Is it too late, like, for people who are saying, you know what? Wow, it really is. Like, it's middle of July, Thanksgiving, all these holidays are going to be here sooner than later. I guess I should think about booking my flight. Is it like, should they do that now? Is it already too late?
0: Well, you know, when people ask me they're planning ahead for Thanksgiving, I ask them, next year or this year?
1: Oh, no.
0: Because if it's this year, the savvy travelers grab their tickets in December and January. those are the ones that got the super.

0: low fares because many of the airlines, you can buy your tickets 11 and a half months in advance. Now, I'm not saying you can't find some decent deals, but please don't expect the super low fares because you're probably not going to get those. Mm. But look, if you fly the busiest travel day is the Sunday after Thanksgiving, avoid that. The second busiest day of the year is Wednesday after Thanksgiving. So avoid those 2 days because those are going to have the highest fares. If you fly Thanksgiving morning, going where you're going, and come back Saturday morning, those tend to be the most agreeable fares at this stage, being this close, if I can use that term,
1: yeah, right,
0: to Thanksgiving. But look, right now, people are locking in spring break next year.
1: Wow.
0: So, yeah, it's just, if we really want to give it to the airlines and stick it to them, and who doesn't, buy your airplane tickets way early, grab the trip cancellation insurance to protect yourself, buy the lowest fare, and then what happens if airfares go up? You don't have to pay the additional cost because
1: right,
0: the fare's locked in. And, yeah, we can stick it to the airlines, which I love doing at every opportunity I can.
1: That's what we love to do here on the Morning Show with Jay, stick it to those airlines. Jay, how can people get in touch with you, ask questions like this, and also get day trading advice? Because I know you have a lot of success with that, and you have over the years, too.
0: Yeah, 16 years of training people how to flip stocks for quick profits. I have a lot of fun. But, yes, if an airline's messing with you, reach out to me at my website, jratliff.com, and as quickly as I can, I'll assist you because, sometimes airlines try to get away with things that just drive me absolutely crazy. And if we can make sure that they do what they're supposed to, I'm always happy to help.
1: We are going to hold them accountable, and we'll do it again
0: absolutely
1: next week. Thanks, Jay. We'll talk to you soon, buddy.
0: All right, pal.
1: Appreciate it. Well, coming up here, the South Florida Morning Show. We got to look back at the sudden and shocking passing of Lindsey Graham. New details on that. What's happening with Iran? I'm reading reports of us exchanging fire in the Strait of Hormuz. A lot of stuff going on here. It's a busy Monday. All that more coming up. The South Florida Morning Show back after this.
2: 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Still dealing with two accidents here in Palm Beach County, beginning I-95 northbound on the entrance ramp from Hypoluxa Road. You'll find the second I-95 northbound as well at Lantana Road. Traffic is a service of Massage Envy in the traffic center. I'm Parker Starr.
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4: Good morning, everybody. Hope you're off to a great start. We're going to see really hot highs at 95 today, and we'll feel like 105 plus. So some pockets of extreme heat today. Also, some violent storms, potentially some strong storms igniting later on this afternoon and especially this evening. I'm WPBF 25 First Warning meteorologist Sandra Shaw.
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11: Shooting war between the U.S. and Iran. Iran hit a container ship in the Strait of Hormuz. The U.S. fired missiles at Iran. Iran fired missiles at Jordan, Kuwait, Oman, and Qatar. It could raise gasoline prices again because oil prices have jumped. ABC's Selena Wang.
12: The U.S. blaming Iran for those continued attacks on ships in the Strait. U.S. officials had expected Iran to publicly commit to stop attacking ships in the Strait after weekend negotiations in Oman. But instead, Iran says it opened fire after several ships used unapproved routes and ignored warnings from its Navy. and now declaring it's closing the strait until the end of American interventions in this region.
11: More Israeli air attacks on Gaza City. At least 6 Palestinians killed, including a 9-year-old girl. A dozen others were wounded, say Palestinian health officials. The Israeli military says it targeted terrorist infrastructure. Violent storms, flooding from Pennsylvania to Missouri, and extreme heat across much of the nation. In Philadelphia, Mayor Sherelle Parker.
13: We saw utility poles literally split in half like matchsticks.
12: A state of emergency declared in Philadelphia after fast-moving microburst storms tore through the city. Straight-line wind gusts of up to 70 miles per hour, ripping roofs off buildings and downing hundreds of trees, many landing on cars.
14: It was shocking because the car just got paid off.
11: ABC's Hannah Battah. And early estimates suggest more than 2,700 people died in England and Wales during May and June heat waves, say British health officials. South Carolina Senator Lindsey Graham died from a ruptured aorta from heart disease, says preliminary info from the medical examiner. A statement explaining his absence from the Senate, Kentucky's Mitch McConnell says he had a fall. He was in the hospital, now in rehab. You're listening to ABC News.
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2: 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Still dealing with 2 accidents here in Palm Beach County, beginning I-95 northbound on the entrance ramp from Hypoluxa Road. You'll find the second I-95 northbound as well at Lantana Road. 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
4: Good morning, everybody. Hope you're off to a great start. We're going to see really hot highs at 95 today, and we'll feel like 105 plus. So some pockets of extreme heat today. Also, some violent storms, potentially some strong storms igniting later on this afternoon and especially this evening. I'm WPBF 25 First Warning meteorologist Sandra Shaw.
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1: Yes, and a good Monday morning to you. It's Diener here, the South Florida Morning Show. 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Thanks for joining. 850 WFTL on your radio, on the 850 app, and as well, 96.3 FM in Palm Beach County. However you're listening, appreciate you always hanging out with us here in the morning show. Jen's getting me back tomorrow from her excursion at sea. She's discovering new land and claiming it Jenlandia. She'll be back tomorrow to tell us all about how that's gone, coming back from her Disney cruise with her family. So I'm sure she's going to have plenty of stories to tell us from her her Disney cruise once she gets back tomorrow. And we'll be catching up on all the news together. including a lot of these big stories, obviously, with, you know, kind of ramping up operations again with Iran, which we'll get to. Apparently, Mitch McConnell is doing okay, according to his staff and some statements and pictures they're putting out. We'll get to that. And, of course, now with the passing of sudden and shocking passing of Senator Lindsey Graham. I still can't believe that. It's really strange to say because we've spoken about him so many times here in the morning show and is usually not in a glowing manner, if I'm being honest. I mean, if you listen in the past, you know I didn't really have a lot of nice things to say about Lindsey Graham as far as his political stances and his political career were concerned. Never really was a big fan about his how he went about you know, his stance on war, his stance on different policies as a Republican in the Senate. But he was a great ally of Trump, and he was a really good friend of Trump's. So, I mean, they were really close. And actually, on that note, it almost even sounded like Trump was getting a little emotional yesterday morning. I mean, like, fresh off of the announcement, fresh off of the news that Lindsey Graham had passed away because Trump was on Meet the Press with Kristen Welker. He was on CNN with Jake Tapper. He did a lot of interviews yesterday with a lot of different news outlets and anchors who normally he wouldn't give, you know, a lot of time to. But in a situation like that, you know, you put all those feelings aside. And as the president of the United States, you need to go out there and talk to these people, which he did. And other presidents haven't. I mean, I distinctly remember Biden not doing things like that. Obama not doing things like that in his second term. So no matter what you think, at least he did go out there. And he's not afraid to talk to news networks and people who may not be the biggest fans of his and have heavily criticized him and just straight up lied about him in the past to spread propaganda and agendas. But that's neither here nor there. In the moment, you know, you got to step up and talk to the people. And he did that yesterday in, like I said, different fashions on different shows. And this was really, I think, the first interview yesterday morning when after the news broke that Lindsey Graham had passed away. This was Trump on Meet the Press. And you can tell he sounds, you know, pretty emotional over it.
19: I got a message about 1 o'clock in the morning from one of the people at his office that he had passed away. I said, you got it. I just can't believe it. He was like a member of the family to me. It's very tough, actually. It's amazing. He was such an advocate. He was, you know, if he wanted to get something, and, you know, he had a unique ability. He was able to deal with Democrats and Republicans. If I had a problem, a real problem, I wouldn't often ask. But if I had a problem with a Democrat, he could work it out. He was a great politician, actually.
1: So that was Trump's kind of immediate reaction there yesterday morning on Meet the Press. And it's shocking. It really was. I mean, to wake up to that Sunday morning, I'm sure just like you. And my first initial thought, and I hate to say this, but because of the current situation with Mitch McConnell, my first initial thought when I saw Republican senator passes away, I thought, oh, wow, they're breaking the news about Mitch McConnell. And it wasn't it at all. I did a double take, honestly, on yesterday morning. I did a double take when I read it. I'm like, wait, Lindsey Graham? What the heck is this? And so according to the reports, and of course now there's two different ways of thinking about this, and maybe we'll find out more details as we go along, maybe not. But the initial reports say that you have your common sense theories and you have your more conspiratorial theories. The common sense theory goes with what the D.C. medical examiner is saying as of last night, which was Lindsey Graham passed away from cardiac arrest due to underlying cardiovascular disease that narrowed and hardened his arteries and his aorta. That's what the medical examiner is saying. So, I mean, they're the ones doing the examination. So we have to take that official report for what it's worth. Now, the conspiratorial side says, because, of course, you know, he did go into cardiac arrest, in case you didn't hear. He was at his home in D.C. The ambulance was called during the night. He was having trouble breathing. And then before you know it, he goes into arrest and he's gone. And the paramedics couldn't do a thing about it. Now, the conspiratorial way of thinking says that this was not due to some type of underlying cardiovascular disease, but instead, maybe he was poisoned, maybe some type of nerve agent that caused this, because Lindsey Graham had just come back from a weekend trip to Ukraine where he was meeting with President Zelensky, and they were at a drone factory and they were talking about sanctions against Russia. And Lindsey Graham was going to come back and report back to Trump about how we could further put sanctions against Putin in the war effort and help Ukraine out in this effort, 4.5-year effort against Russia. And he was very vocal, Lindsey Graham. The most, not even probably, not arguably, he was the most vocal senator in the United States against Russia and for Ukraine, even at times calling, publicly calling for the assassination of Putin. I remember he did that on Fox News. I mean, this is a guy that was not shy about his opinions when it came to the Kremlin. And the question that people posed is, was there someone out there in Ukraine when he was in Kyiv over the weekend, a Russian asset who somehow snuck in and snuck in some type of nerve agent or poison into Lindsey Graham's system to make it look like that when he died, it would be from, you know, some type of heart attack, some type of cardiovascular disease. It's not out of the question, if I'm being honest, okay? I know I'm not trying to be irresponsible in posing these things. I'm just telling you there are two different ways of thinking here that people have posed. There's the common sense theories that we just went over. Look, people die every day, unfortunately, from cardiovascular disease and heart attacks and, you know, sudden massive heart attacks. It's not like this is unheard of in the United States or around the world. It happens every day. It's going to happen again today to someone around the world. And apparently it happened to Lindsey Graham, you know, early Sunday morning. That's the official report. But then you look at the other one. And in my opinion, it's most likely the conventional way of thinking that it was natural causes and very unfortunate and very sad. But you at least have to look at the other way of thinking here, given the facts, given the details, given the history and the current situation, that maybe there was some type of foul play in here. I think it would be irresponsible if you didn't at least look into that. If you are national security with the United States, if you are one of the three-letter agencies, if you didn't at least look into the possibility that this was a foreign attack on one of our senators, you have to look into that. It would be irresponsible not to. Even though you might look at it and say, no, that's silly. No, that's not what happened. That might be the case. But because of the history here, it at least has to be considered. That's, in my opinion, the responsible thing to do if you're a security agency here in the United States, especially considering the reports that Iran just tried to pull off an assassination on the president of the United States. So, again, let's look at the facts here, ladies and gentlemen. You got to at least consider these things. Coming up here, though, the South Florida Morning Show. What is going on with Mitch McConnell? And I mentioned that possible assassination attempt against the president by Iran. Well, that kind of, does that play into all of the new strikes that are going on with Iran over the past couple of days now? Reportedly exchange of fire going on in the Strait of Hormuz with U.S. and Iranian forces. There's a lot to cover here. Apparently Mitch McConnell is golden. He's doing great. He's loving life right now, and he's just fine, according to his staff anyway. And what is going on with all the stuff with Iran and Trump? We're going to cover it all here. See you South Florida Morning Show. Much more to come back after this.
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2: 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Still dealing with two accidents here in Palm Beach County, beginning I-95 northbound on the entrance ramp from Hypoluxa Road. You'll find the second I-95 northbound as well at Lantana Road. 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I'm Parker Starr.
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4: Good morning, everybody. Hope you're off to a great start. We're going to see really hot highs at 95 today, and we'll feel like 105 plus. So some pockets of extreme heat today. Also, some violent storms, potentially some strong storms igniting later on this afternoon and especially this evening. I'm WPBF 25 First Warning meteorologist Sandra Shaw.
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1: We're blowing stuff up. Yeah. Welcome back in the South Florida Morning Show. Deanery here with you, of course. Jen's back tomorrow. Plenty of questions for her to come up tomorrow about her cruise. I have three questions concerning her Disney cruise, besides the obvious. Before we get into why we're blowing stuff up, I'm going to tell you about that in a second. But I'm going to have three questions for Jen. Of course, you know, besides from how was it? How much would I love it? You know, you call me Disney Diener. How much would I love this Disney cruise? You know, stuff like that. Of course, that's too obvious. I want to know three specific things because these are very Jen centric questions that I want to know. One, did you see any sharks? You know, I have to ask her. She's out in the open water. I need to know, did Jen have any shark encounters out in the open water? And knowing her, she probably did, because these are the things that happened to her. Number two, did you have to take a Waymo at any point from point A to point B? Because you know about her holy crusade against Waymos. She hates them. She thinks they're the scourge of the earth. So I have to ask her if she had to take any Waymos during her trips. And number three, did she get into any confrontations? This is Jen, ladies and gentlemen. I swear to you, there are times where I've told her before she needs a camera crew following her around. Her life is a reality show. She will just be in line at Publix and get into an argument with somebody. And it's not even her fault. They'll just start with her. It'll just be something comes up and they start arguing with her. And I don't understand how or why these things happen. So I need to ask her, any sharks? Any confrontations, and were you forced to take a Waymo? These are the burning questions on my mind. We'll talk to her tomorrow when she's back here on the morning show. But until then, what is going on with Iran? Stuff is blowing up. There's explosions. What is happening? Well, according to those reports coming out since yesterday, we are bombing the heck out of them again. So much for this memorandum of understanding. And that's over because, as Trump put it yesterday, I think he was actually saying this on Meet the Press while Kristen Welker was interviewing him about Lindsey Graham, because she asked him about, you know, the ongoing efforts there. And he said, you know, I really want to keep this to Lindsey Graham. But he did answer the question. And he was saying, you know, basically, he's like, you know, we go and talk to them and we agree to something and everything's great. And then an hour later, they shoot a missile at a ship going through the strait. And he's like, and these are sick people. And he's like, I'm just tired of dealing with it. And I also wonder how much it played into the now, you know, widely reported story that Iran had assassination plans to try to take Trump out while he was in Turkey last week for the NATO summit. And that, you know, how much that played into the switching of planes with Air Force One to the old to the new. There's a lot of reports about that, that Iran had a whole thing planned. Israel shared the intelligence, and Secret Service was asked about it, by the way. And of course, they say they can't confirm, deny anything about ongoing security operations and all that good stuff. So it seems like that was the case, that Iran, I mean, should we really be shocked? No, of course not. But it seems like there was an imminent threat on Trump's life from Iran. And thankfully, you know, thanks to the Secret Service and to the Israeli intelligence services, to Mossad and everybody involved on gathering that intelligence and being able to avoid, God forbid, Iran taking out Trump. And that's why he was talking about it the way he was last week. It makes perfect sense now when you look back on those reports where he said, you know, they're after me. You know, maybe they'll get me, but I'm going to get them. And all these things that he was saying about his life being in danger, it was for a reason. It was because it was in that moment. And he knew how much his life was in danger. And thank God he was able to make it back here safely from that trip to Turkey. So let's maybe avoid those trips here in the near future. But I wonder also how much that played into these renewed strikes now against Iran, because according to the reports out there, U.S. forces have launched land-based missiles towards Iran, long-range strikes, explosions, and like 23 different locations around Iran last night. I mean, you're talking about, according to some reports, Iran's oil and gas and petrochemical and water infrastructure, including a pumping station in southwestern Iran. You know, how much is there to this? These are the reports out there now that we're striking all these different areas with Iran's infrastructures, and they're trying to fire back. There's, you know, back and forth fire going on in the Strait of Hormuz, according to some reports. It's a mess. It is a mess, but this is what happens when Iran won't agree to a deal. And you know my opinions on this. I think this should be going on. As much as I hate war, and I do, I don't want a war to be going on, but we're in it. And I've said it before, and I'll say it again, we need to finish it. That's what needs to happen. And if that's where Trump is at now, maybe he, again, has just had enough, especially since they were trying to kill him last week. And he said, enough is enough. They can't be trusted. They can't make a deal because these are ideological freaks. And so this is how you have to deal with them. And even Saudi Arabia, according to some reports coming out, they have conducted large strikes, according to these reports, in Yemen's international airport. And they did that in order to stop an Iranian plane from landing at this international airport in Yemen. The Sanaa International Airport in Yemen. Saudi Arabia conducting these large strikes, according to these reports coming out within the past 30 minutes. So we'll keep an eye on that. The fact of the matter is, we are bombing them hard. A lot of different areas throughout Iran, a lot of different infrastructure. Trump is not messing around at this point. And look, what needs to happen needs to happen. If this is what it is, then this is where we're at. And we need to get the job done. It's as simple as that. This is the situation we're in. We need to get the job done. In fact, Trump put out this message, too, over the weekend, talking about, you know, the assassination plot against him. It must have been really serious. He put this message out. He said, 1,000 missiles are locked and loaded and aimed at Iran, with thousands more to immediately follow should they act on their threat, as pronounced in many quarters of the globe, to assassinate or attempt to assassinate me, the sitting president. He says orders have already been given and the U.S. military is ready, willing, and able for a 1-year period of time, subject to extension, to completely decimate and destroy all areas of Iran. And then he ends it with, praise be to Allah, the ultimate troll. So he put out that message over the weekend saying if they actually did take me out or attempted to and it didn't work, then that's what they're looking at. I mean, it must have been a really serious threat. I'm not sure we're ever going to find out how serious the threat was, but that is obviously scary to consider, you know, just how maybe close they came and that we stopped it just in time. Unreal stuff going on. So obviously that is a developing situation as the week goes on, and we'll continue to keep an eye on what happens out of Iran and what our forces are doing there. And also just real quick to touch on Mitch McConnell. Apparently he's doing fine. His statements and pictures coming out from his staff that he's doing okay, that all he did was fall in his home and he's recovering and mild injuries. But why has he been in the hospital for the past month and why no videos, only some random picture they put out yesterday? That question is a very good one, and maybe you have the answers. That is a very strange and confusing situation. But apparently, according to all indications, Mitch McConnell is okay, even though people are wondering what was happening there. Odd stuff. Coming up, though, it's rapid fire. A lot of fun things to cover back after this.
25: 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Three accidents to avoid now here in Palm Beach County, beginning I-95 northbound on the entrance ramp from Hypoluxa Road. You'll find the second I-95 northbound at Lantana Road and the third on Boynton Beach Boulevard at Military Trail. Traffic is a service of Massage Envy in the traffic center. I'm Parker Starr.
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4: Good morning, everybody. Hope you're off to a great start. We're going to see really hot highs at 95 today, and we'll feel like 105 plus. So some pockets of extreme heat today. Also, some violent storms, potentially some strong storms igniting later on this afternoon and especially this evening. I'm WPBF 25 First Warning meteorologist Sandra Shaw.
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11: I'm Chuck Severson. The U.S. and Iran again shooting missiles at each other. Iran hit a container ship in the Strait of Hormuz. The U.S. fired missiles at Iran. Iran fired missiles at Jordan, Kuwait, Oman, and Qatar. Oil prices have jumped. ABC's Selena Wang.
12: Iran says it opened fire after several ships used unapproved routes and ignored warnings from its Navy. And now declaring it's closing the strait until the end of American interventions in this region.
11: More Israeli air attacks on Gaza City. At least six Palestinians were killed, say Palestinian health officials. The Israeli military says it targeted terrorists. Extreme heat spreading across more of the nation. South Carolina Senator Lindsey Graham died from a ruptured aorta from heart disease, says preliminary info from the medical examiner. In a statement on his absence from the Senate, Kentucky's Mitch McConnell says he had a fall and was in the hospital, now in rehab. He's 84. This is ABC News.
13: This is a Bloomberg Money Minute. DirecTV and Scripps have reached a new distribution agreement that restores 54 local stations for customers of the satellite TV service. Viewers lost access to the channels in late May after the two companies failed to reach a new contract. Scripps stations include ABC affiliates in Baltimore, Phoenix, Las Vegas, and Denver, as well as the Fox station in Salt Lake City. Turning to trading, the U.S. carried out another wave of strikes against Iran, with the two sides disputing whether the Strait of Hormuz is open. This is putting pressure on stock futures this morning while giving a boost to oil. The price of crude in the U.S. is at $73 a barrel. And a group led by tech billionaire Vinod Khosla agreed to buy the Seattle Seahawks in a deal that's expected to set an NFL record. According to Sportico, the deal is said to be valued at $9.6 billion. The estate of Microsoft co-founder Paul Allen is selling the team. Khosla is a founder of Sun Microsystems. Courtney Donahoe, Bloomberg Radio.
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27: 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Three accidents to avoid now here in Palm Beach County. Beginning I-95 northbound on the entrance ramp from Hypoluxa Road. You'll find the second I-95 northbound at Lantana Road. And the third on Boynton Beach Boulevard at Military Trail. Traffic is a service of Massage Envy in the Traffic Center. I'm Parker Starr.
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4: Good morning, everybody. Hope you're off to a great start. We're going to see really hot highs at 95 today, and we'll feel like 105 plus. So some pockets of extreme heat today. Also, some violent storms, potentially some strong storms igniting later on this afternoon and especially this evening. I'm WPBF 25 First Warning meteorologist Sandra Shaw.
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1: Yes, it's Rapid Fire time here on a Monday, the last one of today, actually, as we go over all the stories that I haven't been able to cover yet because it has been a busy Monday. And of course, tomorrow, Jen is back from her vacation. So right now, because I'm going to talk about it again tomorrow, we got soccer, we got aliens, and we got time, changing time, daylight savings time to be exact. And that's where we're going to start right now, actually, because I don't want to get my hopes up and I don't want to get your hopes up. But maybe, maybe the daylight savings time is finally going to come to an end. According to reports, Congress, the House of Representatives, is set to vote on a bill that would make daylight savings time permanent. Now, in May, the House Energy and Commerce Committee, sounds like a fun spot to be in, they voted almost unanimously what is called the Sunshine Protection Act. Now, the Senate also passed this back in March of 22, but the House never took it up. So that means that the House passes this again this week, then the Senate has to pass it again. It's such a silly thing. I don't even know why we're arguing over this. Just pass it. Trump put out in May that it's time to pass it. It's time to stop changing the clocks. I think for the most part, and now there are some people who are against it. In fact, Tom Cotton from Arkansas, you know, a prominent Republican senator, has come out in opposition to this, saying that the sunrises are going to be way too late. He calls them absurdly late winter sunrises if we don't fall back, which is what we're trying to get rid of. So basically, we would stay in what we're in now, which is when we sprang ahead in March. Or was that April? I forget. I think it was March. When we sprang ahead in March, we would not fall back anymore in November. Essentially, just let, you know, the natural clock play out. As we get towards winter, we're going to get earlier sunsets as it is. So just let that happen naturally. Instead of the sun setting at 5 o'clock with a time change, it'll set at 6 o'clock. I think that's wonderful. And then we wouldn't have to, you know, contend with changing the clocks twice a year. It's such a pain when it comes to, you know, losing sleep, gaining sleep, your body adjusting to the new time periods, to the earlier sunsets, to the later sunrises. Just stop. Just stop. Just let it play out naturally with how, you know, the rotation works between the Earth and the sun. How about that? You know where I stand on this, and Jen thinks the same way, but for some reason you have opponents to this in the House and the Senate. So the House is going to vote on this according to their schedule anyway this week. And if it passes, which Trump wants it to pass, we know Marco Rubio was big on this over the years as a senator in Florida before he became Secretary of State. He was big on this. This was like his crusade for like 10 years trying to get this passed. Rick Scott has been big on this, of course, current senator here in Florida. So if they do this, then it would have to be passed again by the Senate. And I already just said that Tom Cotton has come out against it. So we'll see. I mean, it's going to be a fight for it. I'm hoping that they come to their senses, the people who are against it, and they say, okay, fine, we'll go ahead and get rid of daylight savings time, and we won't have to change the clocks anymore. Please, I'm begging you, please pass this. We'll see what happens. Could it be too good to be true? I don't know. We'll find out together. But this is not too good to be true here. The World Cup, gosh darn it. You know what? Screw it. It's almost over. Give me the music again. Thank you. Appreciate that. Because I went over earlier in the last Rapid Fire, the semifinals are set. Went over all the weekend action there that got us here. So we have the semifinals now. England will play Argentina Wednesday at 3 o'clock. And France will play Spain tomorrow at 3 o'clock. So that's the first one in the semifinal matchups in the soccer's Final Four for the World Cup. So we'll find out tomorrow first between France and Spain who will be the first team to advance to the final, which will be played Sunday in New York, New Jersey, there at the Giants Jet Stadium, MetLife Stadium, as it's called. We know that Trump is going to be there, but I'm curious to see who else shows up as far as world leaders are concerned. Well, it really depends on who makes it. So let's look at the facts. If Argentina makes it, Then we'll get Javier Milei, one of Trump's good buddies, one of his best friends on the world stage. So that'd be great to see them together at the World Cup match. And I'm sure that Javier Milei would come. I mean, obviously, Trump would invite him, and I'm sure that he would come to the match. And if Argentina does go, then it would be they would be looking to become the first team, believe it or not, they would become the first team, if they won the World Cup, to go back-to-back World Cup champions since Brazil did it in 1958 and 1962. So Argentina would make history there. By the way, all four teams involved have won a World Cup. So we're not going to get a first-time World Cup winner out of this. Someone's going to win, add a trophy to their trophy case already that they have. So if it's Argentina, there's your storyline. If it's England, if they beat Argentina, they will be trying to bring it home, as the British fans say. They've been trying to bring it home. That's their slogan for the past 60 years. Because if the Brits win the entire thing, it'll be their first World Cup win since 1966. And if they make it to the final, would we see a scene where you have Keir Starmer, maybe Prince William, or maybe even the King himself, who is now reconciled with the long-lost Prince Harry? They had them, the whole family over there. The King met his grandkids on Prince Harry's side there for the first time. They had a whole big family reunion over the weekend. So would they show up to the game to watch it with Trump if England made it to the final? We'll find out on Wednesday when England and Argentina play each other. What about France and Spain? Well, Trump was just trashing Spain at the NATO summit. See how I'm putting all this together here with world geopolitics and sports? It's all wonderful to put it all together, how they all mix in. With Trump trashing Spain as a terrible trade partner and their lack of help when it came to the war against Iran and not letting us use any of their airspace. Not letting us. Trust me, we did it anyway. So would the King of Spain or the President of Spain show up to the game if Spain made it to the final? Or would we get Emmanuel Macron? Manny, one of Trump's good buddies. Well, they work well together anyway. Would he show up to the match if France made it? So you could have a situation where you got Javier Milei, where you got Manny Macron, or you got the Prince or the King side by side with Trump watching this whole thing take place on Sunday, whoever makes it. And if France wins the whole thing, they would win two of the past three World Cups because they won it in 2018. And Spain, their only World Cup win came in 2010. So a lot on the line here, a lot of storylines, a lot of geopolitical storylines as well. It's all fun. It's all exciting. And I can't wait to see what happens. And on that note, actually, the FIFA president, Gianni Infantino, has said that they're looking at expanding the World Cup field from 48 to 64 teams for the next World Cup in 2030. And I would not be surprised if they do this because we have already seen expansion with this World Cup. They expanded from 32 teams previously in 2022 and in other years to now what we saw in this World Cup, which was 48 teams. And this whole thing was so wildly successful. The largest crowds, the largest ad revenue, the largest viewings and ratings ever in World Cup history, and the biggest hype around it ever in World Cup history, that I would not be surprised to see if they did expand this to 64 teams in the next World Cup in 2030. And quite frankly, I'm all for it. The more the merrier. Let's get this thing going. But to finish out here, on this edition of Rapid Fire, I mentioned it. Aliens. What's going on? Well, unfortunately, I did not get to cover it on Friday's show because it happened around 10 a.m. The newest drop from the White House of the alien files came out. The fourth UFO file drop from the White House, actually, from the Department of War. And you can check it all out at, what is it? I think it's Department of War. Or dow.gov/UFO, I believe is what it is. You can just look it up as well. Of course, just Google it. But some interesting tidbits there to mention real quick. The videos, a couple of things that stood out, some weird shapes that came across that people are trying to figure out. But overall, nothing kind of groundbreaking or, you know, earth-shattering there. What was more interesting to me, actually, and you can hear this all, of course, on my UFO podcast, UAP. Just search UAP wherever you get your podcast. As you know, you hear us talk about it all the time, and you hear the promos here on 850. It's always a good time, and I'll talk about it more there. But one of the things that caught my attention was a report, a lot of different reports from the 40s, around the time of Roswell, where they were having, you know, like active debriefings on all these things. with military members, and they were talking about seeing the saucer shapes and the elongated shapes, these things they could not explain, these craft moving at, you know, high rates of speed, nothing that we could do back then, certainly, in the 40s, and they were reporting seeing these things, and these documents were declassified, and they even had a declassified document going back to, I believe, 1948, where a National Air Guard member died climbing too quickly. You know, he passed out and he died as he was chasing, and the radio communications there, the quotes are in the document that came out in this file dump from the White House, where he's talking back to control, saying that he's chasing a large saucer-shaped craft, and he's trying to get closer to get a better look, and then he dies because he was climbing too fast. I mean, that's a documented case now that's out there that a lot of people didn't know about, but it's there. So a lot of really, really compelling things that came out on the document side of things. If you want to check it all out, all the documents are out on the fourth UFO drop there from the White House. More and more of the information comes out, and they are going to be dropping more. They said that. So you know I got us covered on the UFO files, that's for sure. We'll see what comes out of number five. But feel free to check out some of those documents. Some pretty compelling stuff out there if you want to take a look. But coming up here, the South Florida Morning Show, we're going to finish strong. Of course, a couple of quick headlines. We'll look back at the life of Lindsey Graham. We're also going to look back at the life of Sam Neill, who passed away. Very sad there. We're going to remember him. But we're also going to look at the worst states to live in. You might be surprised, actually. According to CNBC, maybe you're going to be surprised by this list. Maybe you're not. Because after all, it is an NBC outlet. I think you know where we're going with this. That and more coming up here to finish out strong today here on The Morning Show. Back after this.
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3: 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Conservative Wilton Simpson created the Florida Wildlife Corridor Program and conserved 18 million acres of Florida land, including thousands of acres of working farmland. 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Wilton Simpson for Commissioner of Agriculture. 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
27: 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Three accidents to avoid now here in Palm Beach County, beginning I-95 northbound on the entrance ramp from Hypoluxa Road. You'll find the second I-95 northbound at Lantana Road and the third on Boynton Beach Boulevard at Military Trail. Traffic is a service on Massage Envy in the Traffic Center. I'm Parker Starr.
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0: Great start to your week. It's Diener here. Jen is back tomorrow from her sailing of the open seas, claiming new land for Jen Ross Island. She'll be back tomorrow from her Disney cruise, and I'm sure we'll hear all the stories, all the good, all the bad. Looking forward to hearing how that went for Jen. So she'll be back, and we'll be back to making fun of each other and yelling at each other and her giving me lists of things that I cannot guess. It's going to be a great time. But until then, we got a little bit here left to go for today. So hopefully, like I said, great start to your day, and you had a great weekend. And just watch out for that rain. You know it's going to be hot. You know you're probably going to hit some rain at some point. And that really does depend on where you live, honestly, because like yesterday, I saw all these dark clouds. I mean, it was really dark, like black clouds to the south of me. And then I'm looking north and all this wind. I had things blowing over in the backyard. It was insane. Winds blowing from the north to the south. So I'm thinking, wow, the storm is coming straight for us. And somehow, some way, it like went around us. It like split around my home and then went around us. And we got like some drizzling rain, and that was about it. So it really does vary, but at some point throughout the day, just watch out for storms, depending on your area there. But to finish off, of course, a lot of the top news. We'll continue to monitor Iran. I'll monitor the situation there and see if any more strikes continue. Trump is hitting them hard after the reported assassination attempt that they were going to try to do, Iran, against Trump while he was in Turkey, after their continued, backtracking of deals that they're supposedly making. And then they fire on ships in the Strait of Hormuz. It seems like Trump has had enough, and we've been firing on them in different strategic spots since last night. So we'll see how that continues to develop. Mitch McConnell, we'll keep an eye on that one. It looks like as of right now, according to his staff and pictures they're putting out, that he's okay, I guess, but we'll see if he ever comes out of the hospital to get visual proof of that. Odd situation there. And then of course the shocking news, on two different fronts. First, on the political front, of course, the top news of the day was the passing of Lindsey Graham. Trump even speaking again this morning on Fox and Friends just about half an hour ago, saying how shocking it was, how sad he is about it. And this was him yesterday morning. I mean, directly after, it was just a few hours we had found out that Lindsey Graham passed away. This was Trump on Meet the Press yesterday morning with Kristen Welker.
1: I got a message about 1 o'clock in the morning from one of the people at his office that he had passed away. I said, "You got it. I just can't believe it." He was like a member of the family to me. It's very tough, actually. It's amazing. He was such an advocate. He was, if he wanted to get something, and he had a unique ability. He was able to deal with Democrats and Republicans. If I had a problem, a real problem, I wouldn't often ask. But if I had a problem with a Democrat, he could work it out. He was a great politician, actually.
0: Yeah, and that was some of the things he was saying this morning, too, on Fox and Friends. And I feel bad, I mean, because that was, he lost a friend. That was a good friend of his. No matter what you think about Lindsey Graham and all these different things in the past, that was something that, is a shock to the system. Speaking of shocks to the system, wait just as, what the hell is going on here?
2: I just walked off a ship.
0: Hello. I can tell by your tan.
2: Is it nice?
0: Look at this. Yeah, you're golden brown. Look at you.
2: It's been fun.
0: Oh, my goodness.
2: Yeah, we just got off the boat. So I had to come by because Sharina did me a favor, so I brought a present for her son. That's for her son.
0: Okay,
2: so
0: perfect. Look at this.
2: Jen, did you miss me?
0: Yes, Jen Ross, ladies and gentlemen. Look at this. If I had an applause sound, I would play it. All right, final few minutes. I was just going to talk about, since you're here, because this is somebody that we both loved. We did.
2: Oh, Sam Neill.
0: Sam Neill, yeah.
2: Oh, I was so bummed.
0: I know.
2: Between that and Lindsey Graham, I was like, holy cow.
0: Right. So how did you, we hear about Lindsey Graham Sunday. We hear about Sam Neill this morning. Of course, famous actor, Jurassic Park. One of my favorite actors. One of my favorite scenes of all time. They come across the dinosaurs. His look on his face.
2: Yeah.
0: Oh, it's amazing. How do you react to that? Were you able to keep up with the news while you're on the cruise?
2: Gosh, yeah, I got
0: really?
2: More alerts. Yeah, You
0: sorry.
2: Can get the internet package. It makes sure you're connected the time.
0: Did you get the internet package?
2: Of course I did.
0: Oh, jeez.
2: I was playing games. I was listening.
0: No, no. Yeah. I was making fun of you.
2: I thank you. I expect nothing less.
0: Yes.
2: Come on.
0: That's what we do when one of us throw out. We always
2: I don't know. There was some famous football player on the ship, though, that had knee surgery.
0: Oh, is that right?
2: The guy had to be like 6'10". He was the tallest person in the world.
0: Oh, geez.
2: And his brace was...

0: like almost the size of me on his knee.
1: Oh, God.
0: And he was massive. And all week, that's all I tried to figure out was who was this football player that got hurt that's on this Disney cruise.
1: I still can't get over this. I'm sitting here talking. It's the final segment of the show. I'm saying Jen's going to come back
0: I'll
1: from her
0: tomorrow.
1: Excursions. And you just walk into the studio. This is unbelievable.
0: Sorry.
1: It's good to see you.
0: I didn't mean to interrupt the show.
1: No, this is great. It's good to see you. It's a nice surprise.
0: And I'm not getting sucked out of any plane, by the way. I heard your segment with Jen.
1: Whoops.
0: I was like, thanks. Okay. Me getting sucked out of planes. Stick me on one of those.
1: Well,
0: hold on to my ankles, wouldn't you please?
1: While you're here in the final 60 seconds, then, I'll ask you this. I said I wanted to ask you three questions. Did you hear my questions this morning?
0: No, I did not.
1: Did you see any sharks?
0: No.
1: Okay. Did you have to take any Waymos to or fro from any points, A or B?
0: Oh, if there were, I would have run them off the road. No. You know me and Waymos.
1: Yes.
0: You know who took a Waymo? Virginia from KVJ.
1: Really?
0: Yeah, where was she? She was all excited. I said, you foolish woman, you getting in that car. Because her son wanted to go in one.
1: Oh, that's
0: for his
1: funny.
0: Birthday. Rocco wanted to go in one.
1: My final question is.
0: Yes, dear.
1: Since you're
0: did
1: here
0: I
1: right
0: watch
1: now.
0: Soccer?
1: No, well, actually, did you? I mean,
0: they
1: you
0: showed
1: come
0: it on
1: across
0: the ship.
1: Oh,
0: yeah.
1: So they had it on there.
0: Well, there was an international crowd. So,
1: right,
0: yeah.
1: Right. So you had that on there. Big matchups with Norway and England.
0: Yeah.
1: I'm sure that was on there. Argentina Saturday night. But also. Did you get into any altercations? Because they follow you. Somehow, some way, altercations. You don't try. You don't start with people. You mind your own business.
0: You
1: but
0: know,
1: somehow, some
0: know,
1: way, these things follow you.
0: You know where I got an altercation?
1: You did. I knew
0: I
1: it.
0: Did.
1: I knew it.
0: Off the ship, getting my car out of the parking lot. I had
1: so just now,
0: this morning. The Disney people, the Walt Disney people were great. They gave us parking passes.
1: Good.
0: So I said, I got this parking pass. She said, you need the ticket. I said, it's in the car. She goes, go get the ticket. I said, you want me to go all the way to my car
1: oh,
0: to get
1: no.
0: the ticket to bring it back here to pay? I said, I can't pay leaving. No, no, you can't. I said, watch me.
1: Oh.
0: Give me the ticket. I just left. I was
1: classic.
0: Like, I went 6 days without arguing with anybody. Get off the ship. 30 seconds I'm arguing with somebody.
1: As soon as you get back. Well, I can't wait to hear more tomorrow.
0: I'll tell you all about it tomorrow.
1: Yes, you will.
0: I'm
1: going to
0: go
1: wait.
0: Home and sleep because I haven't
1: I'm
0: had
1: sure.
0: A lot.
1: Thank you, Jen. Nice surprise here to end the show is Jen Ross coming right into the studio. Talk
0: Bye,
1: to
0: dear.
1: You guys tomorrow, I guess.
0: Yeah.
1: Join
0: Thanks
1: us again.
0: Say God bless.
1: God bless. The South Florida Morning Show. Talk to you tomorrow.
2: 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Down the one accident to watch out for here in Palm Beach County, you'll find it I-95 southbound, just south of Indian Town Road. 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
4: Good morning, everybody. Hope you're off to a great start. We're going to see really hot highs at 95 today, and we'll feel like 105 plus. So some pockets of extreme heat today. Also, some violent storms, potentially some strong storms igniting later on this afternoon and especially this evening. I'm WPBF 25 First Warning meteorologist Sandra Shaw.
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7: Kuwait, Oman, and Qatar. Oil prices have jumped, and so could gasoline. ABC News Chief White House Correspondent Mary Bruce.
8: These fresh attacks are coming amid mixed messages about the Strait of Hormuz. After targeting commercial ships in the critical waterway for days, Iran declaring it's closing the Strait of Hormuz. But President Trump says that's not the case. He insists that it is open.
7: More Israeli air attacks in Gaza City. At least six Palestinians were killed, say Palestinian health officials. The Israeli military says it targeted terrorists. Storms and flooding from the Midwest to the East, says ABC News Chief Meteorologist Ginger Z.
9: Camp Tom Sock in Missouri, deep in Friday's flood zone.
10: One of the cabins, like, you couldn't even see because you could only see, like, the tippy top of the roof.
9: The National Guard sweeping in with Black Hawk helicopters to rescue more than 200 staff and campers.
7: Extreme heat spreading across more of the nation, creating a bigger wildfire danger. ABC's Jim Ryan.
11: The 123-foot-tall ponderosa pine has stood near the town of Beaver, Utah, for centuries. Some experts estimate its age at 350 years. Last week, fire crews discovered that the Cottonwood Fire, which has burned nearly 100,000 acres, also destroyed the old tree. People in Beaver say it's like losing a member of the family.
7: South Carolina Senator Lindsey Graham's sudden death was due to a ruptured aorta from heart disease, says preliminary info from the medical examiner. A statement explaining his absence from the Senate, Kentucky's Mitch McConnell says he had a fall last month and was in the hospital, now in rehab. McConnell's 84. Dozens of people working at an Ebola treatment center in the Democratic Republic of Congo have gone on strike over unpaid salaries and bonuses. You're listening to ABC News.
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5: Lake Worth stays connected with South Florida's news, traffic, and severe weather station. 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
4: Good morning, everybody. Hope you're off to a great start. We're going to see really hot highs at 95 today, and we'll feel like 105 plus. So some pockets of extreme heat today. Also, some violent storms, potentially some strong storms igniting later on this afternoon and especially this evening. I'm WPBF 25 First Warning meteorologist Sandra Shaw.
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0: Welcome to the Brian Kilmeade Show. I am Mary Walter, sitting in for Brian Kilmeade. Coming up later this hour, Francis Suarez, the former Miami mayor, will be joining us to discuss Cuba on the brink of collapse and the new Fox News special, Cuba, A New Dawn, that's hosted by Rachel Campos Duffy. But right now, we are joined by retired Army Colonel Seth Krumrick. He's the Executive Vice President of Global Guardian, and he is here to join us to talk about what's going on in the Middle East. Sir, thank you so much for joining me.
1: Hi, Mary. It's my pleasure. Good morning.
0: Good morning to you. So Global Guardian has evacuated people from the Middle East, over 4,000 people from the Middle East, since this whole thing started in February, going back and forth with Iran and the U.S. I was shocked when I saw that, because I didn't realize people needed to be evacuated. People needed to basically be rescued. Who were those people? Who were those over 4,000 people that had to be evacuated, and why couldn't they just get on a plane?
1: Hi, Mary. Well, so the big difference is we evacuated 4,200 clients in the first 10 days of the war, when all of the missiles and all of the drones were firing and hitting in UAE, Bahrain, the Gulf. Global Guardian has ground teams and medical teams in over 145 countries, to include the Middle East and throughout the Gulf. So when everyone was saying, hey, shelter in place, we talked to our clients, which are corporate and family members, and said, you actually have another option. We can get you out. And what we did was we transported them to Oman, to Saudi Arabia, where there was reliable airspace, and we were able to fly them out immediately to be able to get out of harm's way. And then after that 10 days, we've been working with those corporate and business travelers that are working in the area to help them navigate all of these evolving and turbulent times that we're in by using intelligence so they make informed decisions, giving them day-to-day security on the ground with armed agents and secure transportation. Medical, we've got a wonderful relationship with the Cleveland Clinic, so we have Global Medical. And, of course, crisis response should they need it. That's always available globally for our clients. So that's the context behind it. But we are very busy at Global Guardian.
0: Yeah, it sounds like you're very, very busy. So what is happening? I know a little bit about what is going on with Iran. Probably a little bit more than the average person just because of my job. So I have to read a lot about it and stay informed. But I'm super confused as to why this is continuing. It seems as if they say, okay, no bombing during the Ayatollah's funeral, which goes on apparently for a really long time. So no bombing during that. Okay, great. And then they walk away from the table, walk out of the room, hang up the phone, whatever it is. And then Iran bombs a bunch of ships. And so President Trump at this point is just bombing back. Is it a cultural misunderstanding? What is it that this keeps happening? Why?
1: Both sides think that they have won in this fight, believe it or not. And that's the crux of the entire problem. And it's really difficult to negotiate if you don't have somebody with a stronger hand. And that's really one of the tricks that we're dealing with now. The U.S. wants no nuclear Iran. I think any rational human would say, yes, Iran should not have a nuclear weapon. But Iran has very clear different goals, which is the regime survives and they are able to fix their failed economy, which is what they want to do. So all of this is a negotiation. So the Iranians see this as an ongoing negotiation strategy to get what they want. The U.S. is fighting in the military spectrum. We are demonstrating, hey, we can blow up all of your nuclear facilities and do whatever we want there. But Iran is fighting back in the political and the economic space, saying, hey, we think we can outlast you. So we're going to make things politically very difficult for you and your allies in the Gulf. And then we're also going to give you a complex problem in the Strait of Hormuz and a global economic problem that you have to solve, because we, the Iranians, think that this is an unpopular war at home and we can outlast you so that we can get the best negotiating economic package from you. Also, keep the regime in charge. And we think if we play this right, we're going to be able to make money on the Straits of Hormuz going forward. So that's the Iranian position, and it hasn't changed as of yet.
0: So President Trump, I think, has pretty, we've hit them pretty hard economically. You mentioned the economic impact, and we've hit them hard, pretty hard economically. But it seems to me as if they don't care. They live a very third world life. They are used to hardship. And do they care? Is this something that just doesn't bother them?
1: Well, I'm going to add to every point you just said. Those are all facts. But the reality, the harsh reality in the world, especially in the Middle East, is if you have a government that's willing to kill their own people at scale, right, that government can hang on for a very long time. As off-putting as that seems to us, it's true. Look at the Assad regime. In 2008, everybody thought Bashar Assad and his family would fall because of everything, all the fighting that was happening there. I was on the joint staff in the Pentagon. There was a lot of analysts that were grave dancing on the Assad regime. And I pushed back and said, no, if they're willing to do this to their own people, they will hang on a long time. And they did. The same thing can happen in Iran. The U.S. still has a few more levers to pull. The economic blockade that we stopped executing is still an incredibly powerful lever that we can put back into place to really put the boot heel back to the Iranian economy. And there is sort of the break glass in case of no other option of attacking their infrastructure. But the problem is, if you go down that road, you could really open up Pandora's box into a humanitarian disaster. We have to be really careful about bombing their power and their water for long-term effects to the region that nobody wants.
0: What about cyber attacks?
1: They're ongoing. I mean, as we are speaking, there is a constant volley of cyber attacks happening. And there's frankly no governors. Every possible aspect of targets are on the list. The Iranians, for example, we help our corporate clients. We also protect in the cyber and digital space, as well as like cameras and gates and things like that. We see endless amounts of Iranian cyber attacks on our corporate clients. Make no mistake, Iran, there's a new phase of warfare where U.S. businesses are now targets. The Iranian Quds Force came out and had that list of 18 companies that they said are legitimate targets. 17 of them were major U.S. tech companies, and then there was J.P. Morgan who got lumped onto that list. So they're reaching out and attacking all the time. And we, of course, are doing the exact same thing. And there's been a long history, decades long, of cyber attacks to stop Iranian nuclear development and production, and also against their regime. So this is going on behind the scenes for sure.
0: Yeah, and I would, as you said, going both ways, we can get them. But I think cyber attacks affect us much more because we have a much more connected society.
1: Correct.
0: Than they do. What about the people on the ground? Let's talk about the Iranian people. We saw them come out. We saw the protests. They wanted, they were even saying, attack us. Please bomb us. We need to get rid of this regime. And something like 40,000 of them have been killed so far. What about something like Starlink or something to keep the people connected? Would that help put the pressure on the Iranian regime if they could not silence their own people?
1: The short answer is yes. Anytime that people that want to overthrow or challenge a government, the key fundamental thing that they need is a communication platform to be able to coordinate all of their response. But you hit something really key that I want to highlight for your listeners. When the Iranian people protested in January, because the economy had failed at that point,
0: right,
1: and they came out and Iran turned around and killed 40,000 of their own people, between the protests being stamped out by the regime and the U.S. bombing campaign starting on February 28th, the Iranian people had to go to 40,000 funerals. Think about that. Mm. That took a lot of wind out of the sails and a lot of motivation out of all of those people that were sitting on the fence and saying, hey, we do need to get rid of this regime. When they saw all these funerals at scale, it basically shell-shocked everybody there. And they're in survival mode. The common man on the Iranian street, who's the biggest, frankly, victim in all of this, they are in survival mode, not revolution mode. And we have to factor that into our decision-making going forth of what's actually feasible on the ground. Because if you're going to win a war, you do need a ground force, and the only viable real ground force in this case would be the Iranian people.
0: Yeah, absolutely. And I think that that's what the regime fears the most, is the people having no fear. Unfortunately, the people are not armed. From what I understand, we gave arms to the Kurds who were supposed to give them to the people and just kept them. So there's that. What happens after all of this is over? I would assume the U.S. is going to prevail. I can't imagine that we're not going to prevail, because I think President Trump is just determined at this point. There's so many tribes and so many different groups and factors in Iran. Do you almost need a strong man to keep it together, kind of like the former Yugoslavia? They needed Tito to keep it together. Where do you see that? You know the area well. What happens with all those different tribes?
1: Yeah, I think you hit it on the head. I do think the U.S. prevails, but when we say the U.S., I would also add in all of our Gulf allies, because they're really key ingredients in this entire mix. It's definitely not just U.S. versus Iran. Here's what I think is the most likely outcome. I do think at some point there is a negotiated settlement, though I'm very concerned about it, because there's not like a third-party arbitrator, a referee, if you will, that'll hold all sides accountable if they violate some sort of negotiated deal. But if you're asking, hey, what do I think this actually plays out in over time? I think there is a negotiated settlement, but I do think Iran ends up with some sort of control or some sort of part in the Strait of Hormuz. And I think that from a larger strategic perspective, when you look at the 11 major maritime choke points around the world, we are seeing the international laws and rules of the world being rewritten in front of us. And that's frankly at Global Guardian my biggest challenge, of helping my clients now navigate, hey, this is the new world we're in. I think we all have to be prepared that the U.S. will prevail, but Iran will not be the big loser in this. They're going to have some sort of role going forward.
0: Yeah, I can't imagine allowing them to charge a toll every time somebody wants to go through there.
1: I agree, and I think it sets a horrible precedent, and I think we have to do everything in our power not to let that happen. What we can hope for is that the moderates in Iran can outsway and outvote the hardliners in Iran. The economic packages that the U.S., the carrot, if you will, that we're offering them is robust. There's a $300 billion reconstruction package in there, which would go a long way considering the deep economic abyss that they're in right now. We can hope that that wins the day and allows some sort of rational relationship to come forth, because if the hardliners are able to ride this bow wave of emotion after the Ayatollah's funerals, then the road's going to be extremely turbulent and rocky, and we're going to be in this for a long time.
0: Yeah. Lastly, very quickly, if people want to find out more about Global Guardian, how do they do that?
1: GlobalGuardian.com. Seth Krumrick, I'm always here to help, but my entire team is here to help. We're literally around the world, and everything I just told you about the Gulf, we're doing in Ukraine, we're doing in Israel, doing in Latin America. We had a huge help for a number of clients in Venezuela, helping get accountability when the cell towers fell, and we had people couldn't get hold of loved ones or employees. We're able to get hold of them and help evacuate and everybody. So we're doing this around the world now. So if you're a world traveler or you're a corporation that works in this new world that we're in now, you need a partner like us. We're best in class, and we look forward to helping. Thanks for the opportunity, Mary.
0: Absolutely. Seth Krumrick, Executive VP of Global Guardian, thank you for your service, and thank you for your time today. Have a great rest of your day.
1: 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I'm a big fan of the show.
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0: 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It's Brian Kilmeade.
1: Hey, welcome back. Mary Walter in for Brian Kilmeade. Don't forget, you can join me here always, 866-408-7669, as long as we don't have a guest. And coming up, we are going to be joined by Francis Suarez, the former Miami mayor, to talk about a new Fox Nation special, Cuba, A New Dawn, and it's hosted by Rachel Campos Duffy. So you can also tag me in a post on X at Mary Walter Radio. There's no S in that. I want to talk a little bit about the big story that's today and has been this weekend, and that is the passing of Senator Lindsey Graham. He died after a cardiac arrest call to his home, and he had a autopsy, and the chief medical examiner identified the cause of death as an aortic dissection due to arterial sclerotic cardiovascular disease, what they used to call hardening of the arteries. It's basically what that is. And listen, his dad died when he was 69 years old of a massive heart attack. And a lot of you know the story. He grew up in Central South Carolina, a town called Central South Carolina, and his parents had a restaurant and a bar. It was known as the Sanitary Cafe, which I think is a hilarious name. And he and his sister Darlene worked in that as they grew up. And he later credited that working class upbringing with his drive to, you know, always do better, and kind of created his work ethic as he grew up. They lived in a room behind it. They moved into a trailer and then eventually into a house next door. And his dad, as I said, passed away from a massive heart attack and died in his sleep. And his mother died of, I think it was non-Hodgkin's lymphoma. Hodgkin's lymphoma at the age of 52. So he was 21 at the time. His sister was 13, had no parents. So he adopted her. So good for him. I mean, a lot of things you didn't know about him. Also, I thought it was pretty interesting that he is one of the least wealthy members of Congress. He'd been in Congress forever and shockingly did not wind up amazingly wealthy walking away from Congress. I just wanted to play this for you. This is President Donald Trump, and he was on Meet the Press, and he was talking about the passing of his friend, Lindsey Graham.
2: Can you tell us, Mr. President, how you received this news and your immediate gut reaction when you heard it?
3: So what makes it even stranger is that I got a call last night sometime in, you know, the early evening, maybe in the sevens, and he called and he said, we're all set for the Save America Act. He was pushing the Save America Act like crazy. He got back, said he just landed from Ukraine. I said, that's a long trip to make. He said, he sounded a little tired, but perfect, but a little bit tired. I had a right to be. And he was a worker. He was really a worker, but he sounded great, actually. But he actually said he was tired, but he wanted to pass the Save America Act. And I said, well, we're going to get it done, Lindsey. We're going to get it done. I'll see you like soon. We thought maybe we might even meet today. And then that was it. And that was, you know, very around the time. It couldn't have been much longer. It could have been his last call. I don't know exactly. But I got a message about 1 o'clock in the morning from one of the people at his office that he had passed away. I said, you got it. I just can't believe it. He was like a member of the family to me. It's very tough, actually.
1: Yeah, you can hear it in his voice. You can tell that the president, Lindsey Graham, were close, probably not just work close, but friends close. We know that they golfed quite a bit together. And this is hard. And I will say the comments coming in from most people, at least the fellow Democrats coming in, are actually very heartfelt. You can tell that Lindsey Graham was very well liked. Coming up, Francis Suarez, former Miami mayor, joins us. We're going to find out more about Cuba, A New Dawn on The Brian Kilmeade Show.

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1: ABC News, I'm Chuck Siebertson. The U.S. and Iran again shooting missiles at each other. Oil prices have jumped, and so could gasoline. On the Strait of Hormuz, ABC News Chief White House Correspondent Mary Bruce.
2: Reopening the Strait, of course, was at the heart of this memorandum of understanding that was intended to buy more time to negotiate a longer-term lasting nuclear deal. The issue at the heart of this conflict, but the two sides haven't even been able to get to that point amid these escalating back-and-forth strikes.
1: More Israeli air attacks in Gaza City. Storms and flooding from the Midwest to the East, extreme heat spreading across more of the nation, creating a bigger wildfire danger. South Carolina Senator Lindsey Graham's sudden death was due to a ruptured aorta from heart disease, says preliminary info from the medical examiner. In a statement explaining his absence from the Senate, Kentucky's Mitch McConnell says he had a fall last month and was in the hospital, now in rehab. McConnell's 84. This is ABC News.
3: This is a Bloomberg Money Minute. Some negativity on Wall Street this morning. A big sell-off in South Korean chipmakers overnight infecting the Monday morning mood here in the U.S. The new fighting in the Mideast and rising crude oil futures not helping much either. A weak debut for the film Moana this past weekend, triggering live-action angst about Disney. The $250 million film did only $43 million in ticket sales in the U.S. and Canada. Are you disputing more credit card charges lately? Growing number of us are asking for chargebacks as the tactic becomes a first line of defense as we deal with all the online scams and aggressive pitches out there. We're also apparently, though, disputing a growing number of legitimate transactions. And amid all the heat waves, a new fan has a lot of fans among status seekers. Talking about Dyson's $100 Hush Jet Mini Cool portable fan, who keeps selling out all over the place. It's compact and easy to use, delivers strong airflow, and consumers seem not to be bothered by the fact that it is really noisy and heavy as well. Denise Pellegrini, Bloomberg Radio.
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7: Good morning, everybody. Hope you're off to a great start. We're going to see really hot highs at 95 today, and we'll feel like 105 plus. So some pockets of extreme heat today. Also, some violent storms, potentially some strong storms igniting later on this afternoon and especially this evening. I'm WPBF 25 First Warning meteorologist Sandra Shaw.
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0: you're interested in it, Brian's talking about it. 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
1: And welcome back to the Brian Kilmeade Show. I'm Mary Walter in for Brian Kilmeade. I want to talk a little bit about Cuba and a new show that's going to be on Fox Nation. It's called Cuba, A New Dawn. It's hosted by Rachel Campos Duffy. And to me, it seems perfect because everything that's going on with President Trump and putting pressure on Cuba, where we know that they have, they have blackouts all the time. They have brownouts all the time. And I think the people there have kind of gotten used to living this way. But it's been 70 years since they voted themselves into socialism, and then they wind up with communism, right? That happens. And it looks like, and I love history, so I look at these things and it seems like it's a generation and maybe a generation and a half that are living in these conditions, and then unrest starts. They're like, why are we living this way? And that process may even be sped up because of how connected we all are, right, online. So not that they see those things in Cuba, but they hear about them. And President Trump is kind of reviving the hope that Cuba can be free of this. And he is putting economic pressure on them. And there's this new program. It's on right now, by the way. If you have Fox Nation, if you don't, you should get it. But if you have Fox Nation, this Cuba, A New Dawn, just started last week on Fox Nation. It is hosted by Rachel Campos Duffy. I want to go to Cut 32 here. This is just a little preview of the show. You can hear a little bit about it, and then we'll talk to the mayor.
2: Cuba is in crisis. Poverty, blackouts, fuel shortages, on the verge of collapse, and a people repressed by an authoritarian regime. But change is on the horizon.
3: Cuba's next, by the way, but pretend I didn't say that.
2: The Trump administration has revived hope that a Cuba Libre, a free Cuba, is actually possible.
4: Very soon, this great strength will also bring about a day, 70 years in waiting. It's called A New Dawn for Cuba.
2: So how did this jewel of the Caribbean become a nightmare? And what will happen next? I'm Rachel Campos Duffy, and this is Cuba, A New Dawn.
1: All right, joining us now, Francis Suarez, the former Miami mayor. You can find him online at Francis Suarez. That's super easy. Sir, a welcome to this show. Thank you so much for joining me.
5: It's great to be with you this Monday morning, talking about a subject that, of course, is very near and dear to my heart.
1: Of course it is. You are the mayor of Miami. I mean, everyone knows how Cuba-centric that part of Florida is. But also what I find so interesting that I love about it is that Cuban immigrants are like the old-time immigrants who came to this country because they wanted to be free. They wanted to assimilate. They adopted America as their home country. They chose America and they assimilated. And we don't see that now with some more recent immigrant groups. So I think the rest of the country could learn a lot from the Cuban immigrants. You heard me say that I think it's about a generation, maybe two, generation and a half before the unrest starts. And is that what we're seeing now in Cuba?
5: Yeah, I think you said something really interesting that caught my attention as you were sort of framing the program. When you talked about that phenomenon of a generation and a half, it's actually 66 years is what I was counting, more or less, since 1960, where Cuba has been under communist rule, communist control. And I think one of the things that's interesting about this is that I've always said communism is the easiest sell in politics. It's an easy sell because what you're doing, and we know that society from the dawn of humanity is an inverted pyramid, right? Less wealthy people on the top, more people that are disadvantaged on the bottom. And so what you do is you basically have this sort of slick salesman approach where you tell the people on the bottom, listen, you don't have to do anything. I got this. We're going to use this thing called government to make things better, to make things more equal. And all we're going to do is you don't have to do anything. We're just going to take more from the top and give it to you in sort of like this Robin Hood type of fashion. What they don't say, the sort of disclaimer or the caveat that is never told, is that it's never worked in the history of humanity, because it creates a massive disincentive for production. If you're the one at the top who've worked hard, who've sacrificed, who have been away from their family, who have risked capital, who have had to hire people and fire people and deal with the stress of all that, and all of a sudden the government is coming and just taking more of what you've earned, more of that dollar, and giving it to someone else who hasn't sacrificed, who hasn't worked as hard, who hasn't had to make some of these tough choices in life, that creates a massive, massive disincentive. And if you take that to the extreme, which is what communism is, people leave. I mean, they just basically leave, like you said, and they leave in droves. And, you know, imagine how hard it is. I think sometimes in America, we forget how incredible we have it, right? And how desperate you have to become to leave your country of birth, right? The language that you speak, and have to start all over from zero. People who are very educated, in many cases, doctors and lawyers and engineers, et cetera. And we were very blessed that the country of the United States took us in legally. And, you know, and my, you know, my grandfather was a professor. My father studied here in the United States. He came at 12 years old, didn't speak English, and learned English, got almost a perfect score on the SAT. 5 years later, got a full scholarship to, you know, to Villanova University, where he graduated summa cum laude, mechanical engineering, and got 2 graduate degrees from Harvard, and has written 12 books, and was the first Cuban born mayor of Miami. So to your point, we have not only do we love this country, but we've embraced what this country has afforded us, which is the opportunity to be successful, to provide for our families, to play by the rules, to work hard, which sometimes, by the way, is not an attractive, you know, I joke, you know, the opposite of communism, right, is sort of capitalism. And capitalism sometimes is not an attractive sell. Why? Because you're telling people you got to be disciplined. You got to work hard. You got to study. You got to do all these things that are not maybe exciting to people, as opposed to you have to do nothing and we'll give you more.
1: Yeah. And by the way, I love your father because I, too, am a Villanova Wildcat. So
5: there you go.
1: He's got to be amazing.
5: Oh, he's a great guy. He's one of my best friends.
1: One of the things I noticed that's different that I wanted to ask you about is the communism that is now springing up. As you said, it's an easy sell. You can vote your way into socialism. You got to fight your way out when it becomes communism. Is that the people who are really pushing this right now are the young in this country who have been well indoctrinated.
5: Yeah. Yeah.
1: But what's interesting is most of them are little Nepo babies. Most of them have wealthy parents. Most of them have never really had a job of any kind of consequence. Yeah. And most of them are still, you know, their seventh year on getting a doctorate, like they're perpetually in school.
5: Yeah.
1: Whereas like Cuba, it was something like, what, 24 rebels with guns in the jungle who managed to overthrow it. It's a different type of takeover, I think. And how do you see that playing out? Because it's a different type of takeover.
5: Well, I love what you said when you said you can vote yourself in, but you have to fight yourself out.
1: Yeah.
5: And the reason why, it's a very true statement, by the way. And the reason why is because, you know, once these people, whoever they are, whether it's in Venezuela, in Russia, USSR, wherever in the world, China, whenever they get power, they do two things or a few things. One is they control the media, right? Mm-hmm. So they control, there is no free press. They control the dissemination of information. They control the apparatus of repression. Very important, right? Anyone who dissents goes to jail or dies, basically. And that keeps the population under control because, you know, there really isn't any place. And this is what people talk a lot about. You know, I've been criticized in the past when I talk about military intervention in Cuba. And this is why it was necessary in Venezuela. You know, governments have these instrumentalities of war, right? Whether it's planes, tanks, guns, whatever it is. And populations, even people, you know, even countries with, you know, millions of people in population or tens of millions of people, they just don't have the means to be able to revolt against that kind of weaponry. So there has to be either some sort of internal military revolt where the military does a coup because they're the ones that are controlling these instrumentalities of war, or there has to be external intervention. There's really no other way. And so what happens is you have, to your point, I think socialism, communism is one of, if not the largest fraud perpetuated on humanity. That's my claim. And I think it's because you don't ever tell people the consequences of it. You just talk right. about, we're going to right this wrong, this injustice, right? They create a boogeyman, right? And in the U.S., we're starting to see the boogeyman are the billionaires, right? Mm-hmm. Oh, my God, these people have so much money. You know what I mean? They must have done something wrong to get it. They must have defrauded somebody. They, you know, and instead of saying, well, they invented this incredible, you know, these incredible devices, these incredible tools that we're using. I mean, look at Elon Musk. You know, landing rockets backwards. if you would have told me, you know, 20 years ago that rockets are going to land backwards, I would say you need to be institutionalized. You know, that satellites are going to be able to provide, you know, high speed internet when you're on planes or when you're on boats in the middle of nowhere, right? And like if you're home, I mean, you know, you're going to be able to FaceTime yourself and your family can be on the other side of the world and you can see each other in person so that that distance that you have just doesn't seem so far away. You don't feel so disconnected from your family when you're away. I mean, these kinds of tools which have created wealth and have created productivity in our society are things that should be rewarded. They're not things that should be punished. And so that's where the fraud component comes in.
1: No, absolutely. I want to talk in the time we have left, just a couple minutes left here. President Trump's pressure on Cuba, you know, the island is really in dire straits right now. They don't have any energy. They don't have the oil coming in. Do you think that it's going to be easy for President Trump to get them to succumb?
5: I do. And I think he's been masterful at doing this. In Venezuela, obviously if you look at his strategy, it's pretty genius and it's pretty clear. And obviously I give a lot of credit also to Secretary of State Marco Rubio, but the strategy is simple. We start bringing carriers into the theater of war, right? Like you start seeing these carrier groups come as it's coming, because it takes a few days for these ships, they're massive ships, to get from one place to the other. They start negotiating. I call it the boa constrictor strategy, right? You start tightening the noose, sort of tightening as you negotiate. You're negotiating with more and more leverage. And then, you know, he's not afraid to act, so that if you think that the leverage is false leverage, or if you're like playing chicken with a president, it's a game you're not going to win, right? And he has shown that he will be patient. He will try to negotiate. He always wants the negotiated outcome more. But that ultimately, if you mess around with him, we saw some of his comments on Iran just in the last few days. If you play around with him, it's not going to end well for you. And I think he has a plan. And I think the plan, in my opinion, is generational peace and prosperity. And I think sometimes as a population, when we see gas prices or things that obviously, hopefully in the short run, are not, are a little bit higher than they would normally be with the economy that we have and with all the good things that the president has done, we have to think long term a little bit. It's almost like the opposite of communism. We have to think about the long term benefits of this disciplined approach, of this courageous approach to take out America's enemies so that we have a generation of peace.
1: Well said. Mr. Mayor Francis Suarez, former Miami mayor. You can follow him on X at Francis Suarez. Super easy. I did that just there.
5: I'll follow him
1: on X. And check out Cuba, A New Dawn. It is streaming now only on Fox Nation with host Rachel Campos Duffy. And I think it is so timely. I think right now Cuba's not getting the attention, but I think probably in a couple of months we're going to see a lot of movement with Cuba, and hopefully it's going to be in the right direction. Hopefully that's what we're going to see. Sir, thank you so much for your time today. Really appreciate it.
5: You're welcome, Mary. Thanks a lot.
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1: Lindsey Graham was just a powerful force from a member of the United States Senate. But as a friend, I'll never forget when I started the South Carolina Prayer Breakfast about 10 years ago. I called Lindsey, and Lindsey was not a morning person. And I called him, and I said, Lindsey, my prayer breakfast at 8 a.m. He's like, Tim, if Jesus comes before 10 a.m., I ain't going. And, of course, the first person in the room, Lindsey Graham, about 8:01, he comes in the room, 8:30-ish, and he was there. That's how he treated his friends. He would do the uncomfortable to make others comfortable.
2: And that there, Senator Tim Scott on Fox News Sunday talking about his friend Lindsey Graham. And that's what I will tell you. Look, I was not a huge Lindsey Graham fan because I just, there were times when I just thought he was not, I just felt that he did some things that I did not agree with. That doesn't mean that he's wrong and I'm right. It's just things I didn't agree with. I didn't really get the warm fuzzies about him as far as being able to trust him. But I didn't know him. And hearing from the people on both sides of the aisle who knew it, who knew the man, I've really changed my opinion of Senator Lindsey Graham. And there were times that he did things that we'll get into it. Some things that he did that I just was cheering when he did them. And I just actually, do we have time to play that right now? Can we play cut 16 right now? We have time, right?
3: This if you wanted an FBI investigation, you could have come to us. What you want to do is destroy this guy's life, hold this seat open, and hope you win in 2020. You've said that, not me. You've got nothing to apologize for. When you see Sotomayor and Kagan, tell them that Lindsey said hello, because I voted for them. I would never do to them what you've done to this guy. This is the most unethical sham since I've been in politics. And if you really wanted to know the truth, you sure as hell wouldn't have done what you've done to this guy. To my Republican colleagues, if you vote no, you're legitimizing the most despicable thing I have seen in my time in politics.
2: And I loved that. And I remember when it happened. And that was him talking about, that was during the Kavanaugh hearings. And he went off on the Democrats. And there's a much longer cut that is out there. And he went off on the Democrats about the way that they were treating Brett Kavanaugh. And I was cheering when that happened. I remember watching that. Because I'm a news nerd, and so I watch things like hearings. And I just thought he was so spot on. So even though there were times I was like, gosh, can you trust this guy? But I saw that, you know, he's golfing with Trump all the time, and I didn't even know if that was like a smart thing. But I think President Trump's probably a pretty good judge of character. So, and

0: apparently I was wrong, especially you heard Tim Scott, Trey Gowdy. You'll hear them all. The only people who are really speaking badly of him are the social media commentators on the left doing what they usually do, which is destroying someone after they've passed away. 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
5: From ABC News, I'm Chuck Severson. As efforts to resolve the Iran situation appear to be going nowhere, what are going somewhere are missiles. The U.S. and Iran shooting them, the U.S. at Iran and Iran at several Mideast countries. Oil prices have jumped and so could gasoline. On the Strait of Hormuz, ABC News Chief White House Correspondent Mary Bruce.
6: The ceasefire is now unraveling. The Iranians this morning say the agreement has, quote, entered a crisis stage. Now, overnight, the U.S. launching a new round of strikes against Iran, the fourth series of attacks in less than a week. Iran then responding with a barrage of strikes aimed at American military assets in the Middle East.
5: More Israeli air attacks on Gaza City. At least six Palestinians were killed, say Palestinian health officials. The Israeli military says it targeted terrorists. Extreme heat spreading across more of the nation. Storms and flooding from the Midwest to the East. ABC News chief meteorologist Ginger Z.
7: In Philadelphia, the National Weather Service confirming at least four microbursts tore through the city. 70-mile-per-hour winds downing hundreds of trees and ripping roofs off buildings.
5: Mandating more motion.
8: It's part of a nationwide drive to get kids off their devices, at least for a few minutes a day. But Oklahoma school officials are in a dilemma.
9: Students need to be outside playing as much as possible, but they also need every instructional minute that we can get our hands on.
8: Holly McKinney is an assistant superintendent in Norman, Oklahoma. Instead of lengthening the school day, her district is incorporating literacy into science and social studies lessons, freeing up the additional 20 minutes of recess time mandated by the state. Jim Ryan, ABC News.
5: South Carolina Senator Lindsey Graham. Sudden death was due to a ruptured aorta from heart disease, says preliminary info from the medical examiner. A statement explaining his absence from the Senate, Kentucky's Mitch McConnell saying he had a fall last month and was in the hospital for a while, now in rehab. McConnell is 84. You're listening to ABC News.
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20: Good morning, everybody. Hope you're off to a great start. We're going to see really hot highs at 95 today, and we'll feel like 105 plus. So some pockets of extreme heat today. Also, some violent storms, potentially some strong storms igniting later on this afternoon and especially this evening. I'm WPBF 25 First Warning meteorologist Sandra Shaw.
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0: Welcome to the Brian Kilmeade Show. I'm Mary Walter, sitting in for Brian. You're always welcome to join me at 866-408-7669. And I think you're going to want to join me after our guest coming up here. You can also tag me in a post on X at Mary Walter Radio. There's no S, it's just Mary Walter Radio. All right, you can do that and leave your comments there if you'd like. Joining us right now is Dr. Tom Kersting. He's a licensed psychotherapist, family counselor, and author of Raising Healthy Teenagers. He also has other books out about raising kids in a digital world as well, so you might want to check that out. You can find him on X at Tom Kersting. Dr. Tom, thank you for joining me.
23: What's up, Mary? Just Tom. But how you doing? And you know what? No better person to fill in than you.
0: Oh, you're so sweet. Thank you so much. By the way, he has been a guest on my podcast, which you can find on Apple Podcasts, Spotify, Spreaker, YouTube, Rumble, and Getter at Mary Walter Radio. Just look for it there. I'm so glad you were able to join me today because I've been carrying this story with me, and I wanted to really talk about it because I had seen it happen more and more. And I have friends who are also going through this, and I kind of get it. But we're talking about family estrangement. I think it's the Wall Street Journal just did a piece on a poll by YouGov poll. And they found that 38% of American adults are estranged from at least one family member. And a writer, a therapist, Paula Reinhart, wrote that about one in four adult kids has reportedly gone no contact with a parent. Now, is this a recently new phenomenon with the 30-somethings, the 20, 30-somethings, like, oh, my gosh, I can't believe you voted for Trump. He's a racist. You're a Nazi. And they never talk to them again. Or is this more widespread over the generations?
1: Yeah, you know, it's interesting. After, you know, the producer reached out to me the other day to discuss this, that, you know, I've been thinking about this, and it's, you know, as a therapist in my private practice, you know, people come from many different things, but it's almost like, I hate to say this, it's almost like the majority of people I deal with has some form of an estrangement from a family member. And this is also friends, and it's like, you know, it saddens me. But there's different layers. Definitely, politics has definitely gotten into this. I've seen that where, you know, family member A is a Democrat, the other one's a Republican, and they refuse to speak. One refuses to speak to the other. Yeah, you know, and it's sad. But there's more to it that we'll get into.
0: Mm-hmm. Yeah, and there's a family member on the in-law side that I have nothing to do with. I mean, I'll talk to them if there's talking, but we don't see each other in person because of COVID. Because of the COVID craziness and being banned from family events, like years afterwards, because COVID broke their brains. And I'm like, all right, I'll keep you safe and I will not see you anymore. I'll keep you safe. I'll be here. You know, you do you and, you know, give me a call every now and then. So I guess why is that the only option for some people?
1: Well, you know what? It's like, and if you look back at, like, you know, previous generations, it was you didn't see as much of this because it was like families first. Family comes first. You always got to stick with family. But I think people are starting to wake up to the point where, you know, if I have a toxic family member, whether it's a parent, a brother or sister, and I'm exposing myself to that constantly, I'm now personally, mentally, and emotionally damaging myself. So what I tell people when they're in these situations is, you know, before you just pull the plug on a family member, you know, you got to have a voice, set some boundaries, create some distance. The hard part is getting the toxic member to even realize that they're being toxic at all. It's usually met with defensiveness.
0: Of course, because that's a hard thing. No one wants to look in the mirror, right? When you think you're right about something, like family members who think they were absolutely right about the way they treated people during COVID, because they were right, you were wrong, and that's that. You know, I get that. And it's interesting, I have a... that you say, you know, that being around a toxic family member, I know someone who's close to me who finally broke it off with her mother, who is older, but she's the oldest daughter and she works. And the mother was constantly, you have to do this for me, you have to do that for me. And it just became almost an abusive situation, at least in her mind it did. And there was no talking to mom. And she's like, I'm done. My brothers can take care of this now. I'm finished. And she broke off. She has not spoken to her mother in months. And she said, I've had enough.
1: And again, she's probably has her own family. And, you know, her mom.
0: She does.
1: Was interfering with her daughter's immediate family now. Because of her daughter's, all riddled with bullets from mom, you know, that she's definitely taken that into her own family dynamics. She probably saw the trickle-down effect starting to affect, you know, probably a relationship with her husband and maybe her kids. And she finally got to the point and said, look, I can't expose myself to this anymore. And in a perfect world, it would be, the mom would get it, right? That woman's mom is like, okay, you know what? In a perfect world, wow, okay, I see this. Yeah. This, you're more important to me than anything, and I'm going to try my best to do better. But people get very, very stubborn, like the old expression, I forget who said it, it's easier to fool a man than it is for a man to admit he's been fooled.
0: That's true. I like that. Yeah. So let me ask you, I want to get into this just a little bit before I run out of time and we dance around this. So in generations past, it was family first. But are you saying it's okay to pull the plug if you feel that the relationship is abusive? Are there things you should do first? Do you go to counseling or do you just walk away?
1: Yeah, well, I think, you know, initially, you got to remember, it is family. These people brought us into the world. You know, step number one is, you know, make it clear that I now have a voice here, even though I'm the son or daughter. Even if your parents are older and you're an adult child, you know, set some boundaries, you know, and make it clear what your needs are, and then, you know, create a gap. And if nothing improves, you know, you could bring up going to therapy. And if the, you know, the mom or dad, for example, isn't going to do that, at some point, yes, you have to protect yourself. And it's not, well, it's family. I get it's family, but at what point do you say, what about me, right? And my well-being mentally and emotionally, and how that's impacting my new family here. So, yeah, it's unfortunately, there are those times where people have to do what's best for them, and that may be separating themselves from an immediate family member, unfortunately.
0: Yeah, and the piece goes into the generational issue, because I think we see it more with the younger generation, you know, again, because you voted for Trump, you're Hitler, whatever. But they talk about helicopter parenting, and they say some young adults lack the resilience to meet life's challenges. And that can involve just taking a stand against your parents. So that's the way it morphs into, because of the challenges in life and challenges with dealing with aging parents and mm-hmm. launching and all that good stuff. Mom and dad cutting you off because you're 30 now. Those things that they can't handle it. So they just cut the ties. Is that part of it?
1: Yeah, I see this. Yeah, oh, yeah, yeah. Like, I see this with younger adults, like in their early 20s, like a lot of them. Like, mom is still tracking them on Life 360, watching every one of their moves, where they are in a car, where they're going, and just, it's like a never-ending lawnmower helicopter parenting of an adult. And
0: right.
1: It leads to the point where that 21, 22-year-old who's now an adult is so frustrated, right? So frustrated that they wind up pulling the plug. It's not usually permanent, but it's more of a message. Like, you got to let, at what point are you going to trust that you did a good job parenting me and let me be free to go on into the world? At what point do we, you know what I'm saying? That's how I like mm-hmm. to look at it. Like, for the parent, like, at some point you're going to say, wow, you know what? I think I did a really good job here. Now it's time to let Johnny spread his wings and figure things out and mess up and fail and succeed and all that stuff.
0: So does therapy and counseling often work? I'm sure you've seen people who are in this, they're trying to get through it. Does it often work, or is it just too hard for the, especially an older person, to see that they were in the wrong? And what about adults, parents, who say no more contact with my kids? Like, I want to hear about both those things.
1: It definitely does work, right? I've dealt with this, and it's like the therapist, like me in this case, it's more like I'm a referee. And a good part about what I do is when you have the two parties coming in, when they're outside of the office, it's fireworks, right? Screaming, yelling, hanging up the phone, right? But right. when it's in the office, it's usually not, right? Because I'm like a third party, and they don't want to do that. So that's where the difficult work comes in on my end, you know, because you can't come across as being one-sided and favorable to somebody else. It's just trying to help them meet somewhere in the middle and make small commitments and work with those commitments and see what happens from there.
0: Is it usually successful?
1: Yeah, on my end, it usually is. Yeah, it's not always perfect. But, you know, it's successful in a manner where, okay, the mom's now going to get rid of the Life 360. They're going to stop, you know, texting and calling their adult son 50 times a day to check in on them and tell them to do this, make sure you apply for this job, do that, and just let them be. You know, because you got to remember, people, the children, even if they're adult children, they feel, I think I've probably spoken about this on the show, we have to think about how they're interpreting the dialogue, right? So when it comes to parent-child, no matter how old the child is often interpreting it as they're being talked at by the parent. So I tell parents, talk with them. Instead of just saying, make sure you do this, do that. Why'd you do this? You screwed up. Instead of being militant like that, say, hey, you know, don't you think it would be a good idea to maybe do A, B, C, or D? You know right. what I mean? And just let it be a conversation instead of a talking at, a talking with.
0: Yeah, that's very true. It's a good thing. I think it's hard to get out of that parental role.
1: Yeah.
0: It's hard to get at this. So how long, I mean, if these estrangements go for a long time, do they ever come back together? And what does it take?
1: Not always. I mean, some are permanent, unfortunately, where like it's just never going to come back. And I think, you know, if you're looking at one party, let's talk an adult child. If their parent comes back from a different angle, right, and with remorse and with apologies and with a commitment to make some changes, what you'll often see is that, you know, that adult child, you know, is amenable and is going to bend a little bit and, you know, for the greater good of it instead of being rigid themselves. That's, you know, again, but it's a process. And, mm-hmm. and it's, no two situations are the same, Mary.
0: So why is this growing now?
1: So again, I think part of it, like, it's growing. Like, you're looking at the younger generation, right? And it's to that point where the parents, you know, are constantly, like you mentioned earlier, helicoptering, and now we have, you know, these devices where they can continue to helicopter, and it kind of takes a life of its own on. And now you have somebody who, as a kid, was used to that. That's what their norm was. And now they're a little bit more mature, you know, where they could see from their own lenses instead of just, I'm the child, you know, I'm going to do what my mom or dad tells me to do. And I think they're kind of, you know, putting their feet down. And it's different because we didn't have all this stuff, you know, 30 years ago. You know, it was just a regular relationship, no constant monitoring. Like, I remember when I was a kid, my parents had no idea where I was when I was a teenager. You know what I mean?
0: That's very true. Yeah.
1: They watch every step you take.
0: So that's what you're blaming a majority of this on. You think the source of a majority of this is the helicopter parenting, and
1: yeah, I think that's a part of it. And I also do think that, you know, the political stuff, right, which is crazy. Like, when you think about it, how much control of people's minds and lives their political affiliation has. It's like really crazy when you think about it. And, you know, people, even in families, they it's almost like they refuse to be associated with, even if it's a brother, sister, or parent, because that person may think differently. It's really, yeah. It's kind of sickening, actually.
0: Yeah. Oh, yeah. I think there's a lot of broken brains. That's what I call them. Just very quickly, someone tagged me in a post on X and said, I've been estranged from my mom since I was 8 years old when my brother was born. Today, they are inseparable. Neither one has any contact with me, and it's their choice. And based on the picture, this person is probably in his 40s, if not older.
1: Yeah, and if the person is pointing that out, it's probably, you know, having some kind of an impact, whether it's subconscious or not. And that person sounds like they're waiting for the brother or the mother to make the first move, and they may never make the first move. You know, so maybe what the individual posting can do is drop a little olive branch out there to either one of those parties, just to check in and see what goes on. You know, see what that leads to. But if he hasn't talked to his mom since 8 years old, there's definitely some deep rooted resentment, and that person may very well just be like, I'm not doing that. That's got to come from them. But that would be, you know, sometimes we got to kind of step out of our own rigidity. Mm-hmm. And, you know, and make some kind of a little chest move every now and then. But mm-hmm. That's easier said than done. Like, I could say that. The person that just posted that is different. You know what I mean? And it may be so deeply cemented that person can't bring themselves to do that.
0: Yeah, I think sometimes you just get very comfortable in that, in the estrangement. You get used to not doing holidays with family. It just becomes your new normal. And so you just don't, after a while, don't miss it. You make your own family. You make your chosen family. As someone once say that, just because you're born into a group of people doesn't mean that if it's abusive, you don't have to remain with that group of people. And I think sometimes people have to understand that, especially in an abusive relationship between family members.
1: Yeah, well, no question.
0: Yeah. Well, this is a fantastic conversation. I knew it was going to be. I'm so glad we got into this. Dr. Tom Kersting, thank you so much. Follow him, Tom Kersting. Also check out his books on Amazon and also where books are sold. And I'm sure they'll be helpful. Thank you so much. I really appreciate your time.
1: Good talking to you, Mary. Be well, all right? Take care.
0: Thank you. 866-408-7669. If you want to jump in, this to me was so familiar, and I thought it was so timely to talk about, because like I said, I just had someone tell me that she goes, yeah, I don't deal with my mom anymore. And I think people are afraid of being judged. And I'm not, I was just like, okay. And I knew that her mom was being really, really, really, really demanding. She's divorced. She's older, and she's the only girl. And I'm not surprised that it happened, but she said, yeah, I just couldn't do it anymore for my own mental health. I just couldn't do it. I had to cut her off. So I was like, wow. So if it sounds familiar, you can use a different name, use a different place you're calling from. That's fine. No one's going to know who you are. 866-408-7669 or tag me in a post on X at Mary Walter Radio. It's coming up on the Brian Kilmeade Show.
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1: And welcome back. 866-408-7669. We were just speaking with Dr. Tom Kersting about a piece in the Wall Street Journal about going no contact and this trend of family estrangement. And I see it. Like I said, I'm estranged from a family member. Just because of the way I was treated during COVID. You can't come here. You can't come to this crowd. You can't do this. You can't do this. Even in 22, the end of 22, when it was all the craziness was over and they were still crazy. And, you know, because I didn't get the vaccine, I can apparently kill somebody at, 100 yards. So I said, okay, fine, then I'll stay away. And I have, and haven't seen him since. That's it. I'd stay away. I did what I was asked. So that's that. But if you want to share, 866-408-7669. Jill in Illinois. Jill, welcome. You're on the Brian Kilmeade Show. Hi.
2: Good morning. Hi, how are you this morning?
1: Doing great. Go ahead.
2: Good. So I'm listening to you. I actually work in the parental alienation field and have for 22 years as an alienated mother. And it was something that hit me when I was listening just a moment ago to the gentleman you were reading the letter about who was 8 years old. That was an alienated child who grew up to be estranged from a parent, but was carrying alienation through that entire process. Mm-hmm. So I think sometimes people interchange those names in error. When alienation starts as a child and there is no contact, there are three levels, mild, moderate, and severe, to parental alienation. And that very, very many times in many cases carries over into adulthood with no contact at all. So I think you're exactly right on the money. People are using things like COVID, using things like my mom didn't give me a birthday gift as an adult, and turning on their parents or turning on a family member because society and social media has allowed them to make that move. It's okay to do that. I mean, I feel like in your case, make a move, take a step to try to get back in, because it's not healthy for you psychologically or emotionally, certainly, even though you probably feel like you're doing well.
1: Jill, I appreciate you, but I'm so sorry we're up against the clock. I don't mean to cut you off, but thank you so much. And by the way, I have reached out, but I want an apology. Sorry, maybe I'm petty. Maybe I am. All right, more of your calls coming up. Pete, Jessica Perry, hang on. We'll get more of your calls coming up on the Brian Kilmeade Show.

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1: ABC News, I'm Chuck Sievertson. The U.S. and Iran are shooting missiles again. The U.S. at Iran, and Iran at several Mideast countries. Oil prices have gone up, and so could gasoline. ABC News Chief White House Correspondent Mary Bruce.
2: These fresh attacks are coming amid mixed messages about the Strait of Hormuz. After targeting commercial ships in the critical waterway for days, Iran declaring it's closing the Strait of Hormuz. But President Trump says that's not the case. He insists that it is open.
1: Crossings in the Strait of Hormuz went down sharply over the weekend, says the maritime intelligence company Kepler. This morning, a shooting occurred in Biddeford, Maine. A person was killed and federal immigration police were involved, say two Maine state lawmakers. They say state police and other law enforcers are investigating. With extreme heat spreading across more of the U.S., over 2,700 people died heat-related deaths in May and June in England and Wales, say health officials there. This is ABC News.
3: This is a Bloomberg Money Minute. Mixed picture on Wall Street. Worries about AI spreading from South Korea to the U.S. SK Hynix under pressure and taking tech in the U.S. down with it. Apple has filed a lawsuit against OpenAI, alleging the company systemically stole its intellectual property by asking former Apple employees to bring information about unreleased products. In response to the suit, OpenAI says it has no interest in other companies' trade secrets and would remain focused on building innovative technology. And Delta's CEO is betting flyers will trade premium perks for a better seat. CEO Ed Bastian says travelers care more about their seat than extras like lounge access or limo shuttles. Delta is offering passengers the same onboard seats, meals, and service at a lower price in exchange for fewer benefits like reduced mileage earnings and lower checked bag allowances. Bastian says new premium fares give the airline another way to appeal to price-conscious travelers without broadly discounting its most valuable seats. Denise Pellegrini, Bloomberg Radio.
4: Some people are all talk, but conservative farmer Wilton Simpson gets the job done. That's why 61 Florida sheriffs, 24 former Cattlemen Association presidents, and Governor Ron DeSantis all agree. We need Republican Wilton Simpson for Commissioner of Agriculture. They endorse him because Wilton's done the job before. Safeguarding our food supply? He got it done. Conservative Wilton Simpson banned hostile nations, including China, from buying Florida farmland. Standing with our farmers and against overdevelopment, he got it done. Conservative Wilton Simpson increased farmland preservation by 243%. Expanding Florida's wildlife corridors, he got it done. Conservative Wilton Simpson created the Florida Wildlife Corridor Program and conserved 18 million acres of Florida land, including thousands of acres of working farmland. Wilton Simpson is a conservative workhorse who gets the job done. A proven conservative farmer endorsed by Ron DeSantis. Wilton Simpson for Commissioner of Agriculture. Paid for by Wilton Simpson, Republican for Florida Commissioner of Agriculture.
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7: Good morning, everybody. Hope you're off to a great start. We're going to see really hot highs at 95 today, and we'll feel like 105 plus. So some pockets of extreme heat today. Also, some violent storms, potentially some strong storms igniting later on this afternoon and especially this evening. I'm WPBF 25 First Warning meteorologist Sandra Shaw.
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1: Welcome back to the Brian Kilmeade Show. I am Mary Walter sitting in for Brian. 866-408-7669 is our number. Or you can tag me in a post on X at Mary Walter Radio. We're talking about family estrangement, and it is growing. More and more people are becoming estranged from family members, whether it's a lot of it's parents and child, some of it's siblings, some of it's other relationships for whatever reason. And, I want to talk about it. Now, the guy who tagged us in the post when we were speaking with Dr. Tom Kersting said, actually just turned 60. I've been pushed away from them my whole life, and I've extended the olive branch a dozen times. Last straw, my aunt passed. I asked them for them to let me know, but they didn't until a week after. And, when she asked why I found about the funeral, when I asked why I found out, my brother told my mom not to let me know. You can only bang your head against the wall so many times before you realize it's not worth it. Yeah, and I kind of get it. It's a sad story, but like I said, I know people who are going no contact with parents for various reasons, one parent if not both. Pete in New Jersey, welcome. Thank you for hanging on. You're on the Brian Kilmeade Show. Hi.
2: Oh, sure. My niece and nephew were in their teenagers. My niece... My brother worked at the Pentagon. My ex-sister-in-law, she had a new job, a fairly new job at a real estate agent. And neither one could come pick up my niece up. She twisted her ankle. And so they called my, their mother's stepmother. And she sent a taxi. My mother had been me in D.C. at the time because she goes to all the, different events that they have, the different museums that they have
1: right.
2: there.
1: Right.
2: And I didn't interfere. My brother defended his wife, which he should have done. I had to be the common. I said, you're both wrong. Mom, you shouldn't have interfered between the two parents. Oh, may I tell a good story, though?
1: Well, very, very quickly, because we're running it very quickly. We have a lot of people who want to get on. So but the bottom line here is you resolved it. You got in the middle. You said, you're wrong. You're both wrong. And that's the end of that. So very quickly, if you want to tell a good story, you got to make it like 30 seconds.
2: When they got divorced, right, my niece is a doctor in Vietnam. And we're at a restaurant in Connecticut. All four grandparents and, my parents, their parents. And my brother and his four and the two kids.
1: Mm-hmm.
2: And the uncle on my father's uncle on the father's side. And the other uncle on the mother's side.
1: Mm-hmm.
2: That was 10 of us. And my niece is, she's a doctor from Vietnam. Yeah, we're 10 people, you have to wait. So somebody looks and sees my niece and she says, oh, look at that pretty Korean girl. My niece turns around with hands on her hips and says, I'm not Vietnamese. I'm a Jewish Vietnamese American.
1: Oh, that is nice. That is nice. Pete, thank you so much for sharing those stories. I do appreciate it. Let's head to San Antonio, Texas. Jessica, you're on the Brian Kilmeade Show. Hi.
3: Oh, man. The couple times that you and I talked, I didn't know you cut your family off.
1: I didn't. I was cut off. I did not cut them off. I was told your presence is not requested. Your presence is not required at four different events. So I said, okay.
3: That's so sad. So me, situation was different. I grew up with two very toxic parents and an only child. And I was a very abusive household with drugs and physical violence. And it was a lot of games. Like my mom would have me and her hide downstairs in the basement. And so when my dad was drunk and came back, he would be looking for, like, she played a lot of games like that.
1: Mm.
3: And so when I was, I think I was like in 10th grade and I was changing during gym and the school noticed the bruises on me. And so they had sent the state out to figure out what's going on, which, back then all the parent had to do was just say, no, everything's fine. And then you couldn't say anything because as soon as they leave, you're going to get killed by your parents anyway.
1: Right.
3: And so I moved with my aunt to New York briefly, and then she couldn't handle me. And no wonder I was a problem teenager because of obviously everything I've been going through. I did terrible in school, and now I realize because I had so much at home.
1: Yeah. So when does the estrangement come in? Who are you estranged from?
3: Everybody. Okay. I have no family.
1: I'm sorry.
3: My mom and dad, I left as soon as I could. So I left the house at 17 years old for the Army, and then I never looked back. And I would briefly, you know, as an adult, would come to visit. But, you know, when you're away from it and then you put yourself back in it, you see the toxicity of it, you know?
1: Yeah. But you know what, you try, and that's good. But as the doctor said, you know, when a situation's abusive, then you have no obligation. And then I don't like the idea of obligation. If people don't want you around or if people treat you poorly, I just don't think it's healthy to think that just because they're family, you need to be involved in that situation. I think sometimes your own mental health is for the best. Now, if it's just because somebody voted Democrat, I think you're, or a Republican, I think you're a little crazy at that point, right? But in a situation such as yours, that seems to be a very, very different animal. Jessica, thank you for joining us. And thanks for listening to the Brian Kilmeade Show. I just want to go through these quickly. So if we could just get to like the estrangement part, like, yeah, I was abused as a child, that kind of thing, whatever. That would help. All right. Shelley in South Carolina, you're on the Brian Kilmeade Show. Hi.
4: Thank you very much. I just want to, you know, put out there, for the last 6 years on and off, I've been estranged from my daughter. The first reason was because Roe versus Wade was overturned. Then the second time was because Trump was voted in, and apparently I was the tying vote. But, so all those things. And then it comes to, I believe the therapists are really pushing these millennials to take care of their mental health. Well, my daughter was neither abused psychologically or physically or sexually. I'm not saying she's not valid on some of her reasons, but she has completely cut off everybody in the family. And I've offered to go to therapy with her. No. It's just, there was a major altercation the day before my mom's funeral, and it's blown up since then. And so I think therapists should try to see both sides and not only agree with the so-called victim, because this therapist probably really thinks that I'm a horrible person, but I have two other children that adore me. So, you know, I think it all stems from the liberal therapists. I'll say it. Throw it out there. You know, they want to yes these again, so-called victims. They want to yes them instead of giving them, hey, how about you just suck it up, buttercup? You know, and it leaves me angry. I'm done past the hurt side. Now I'm just angry.
1: Mm-hmm. And you know, Shelley, I think also what happens is that, you know, people, the inability to, as you said, suck it up, buttercup, but the inability to say, okay, you know, especially when it comes to things like politics, those types of things, that you just say, okay, you see it differently, that we're just not going to discuss it. And you don't. I have friends who are liberal. We just don't discuss politics. We know we don't agree, but they're really good people. And otherwise, other than disagreeing on politics, listen, I have friends who have a different religion. Do I not speak to them because we have different religious beliefs? Of course not. And that I think needs to be addressed in a lot of this. To your point, Shelley, and thank you for joining me to that point, when someone says, oh, you know, you voted for Trump, you're the reason he's the president. It's just not rational. And I'm a big fan of therapist shopping. Did therapy decades ago. Like, and I think everybody needs it at some point. And didn't like the first one. Didn't like the second one. Loved the third one, because the third one told me, wow, you're really messed up. I was like, oh, thank you. Like, you're speaking my language. This is awesome. And had no idea. That's just the type of person I needed to look, you know, slap me around a little bit and go, what the heck's wrong with you? So therapy to me is a great thing. But if the person with whom you have an issue, if that's the reason you're going to therapy, doesn't want to have therapy with you, they don't want to make it better or try to find a way back. You can't. You just can't. You can't take a horse to water, but you can't make him drink, right? All right, quick break, and then more of your calls coming up here on the Brian Kilmeade Show.
0: Coming to you on a need-to-know basis, because, man, do you need to know. It's Brian Kilmeade.

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5: And welcome back. Got a couple of texts or tweets, I guess, here on X. Art says, there's a great book by Henry Cloud called Boundaries. Everybody needs boundaries to protect themselves. The book gives biblical backup for each of their points. Peace wanted to know the name of the man who he had on that started this out. Spoke about relationships and families. And does he have a book out? It's Dr. Tom Kersting, K-E-R-S-T-I-N-G. You can find his books on Amazon or wherever you books are sold, wherever you get your books. And I know he has one on raising healthy teenagers. He has one on digital, you know, protecting your kids from the digital world. I don't know if he has one on family estrangement, but you can go check it out. All right. So there's that. So that's what we're talking about, a Wall Street Journal article about family estrangement and how it's growing, or maybe it was New York Times, how it's growing. And it seems more pervasive with the younger generation. They seem to be willing to just say, I'm out. But a lot of psychiatrists, psychologists are tying this back to the helicopter parenting and how these kids didn't have a moment free. Parents, somebody was watching them all the time. And now they're like, I need to throw all of that off and bye-bye, mommy, bye-bye, daddy. 866-408-7669. Let's head to Rhode Island. And Patty, you're on the Brian Kilmeade Show. Hello.
6: Good morning. Nice to talk to you.
5: You
6: too. Long-time listener.
5: Thank you. I'm glad you're here. Go ahead.
6: Okay, so I'm a retired geriatric nurse, and I have seen families as all of us age, say 60s, 70s, and our parents are in 80s, 90s, that some of the siblings grow up during their life, and some of the siblings operate in the same manner they did when they were kids. And I'm talking about personalities, working on problems, how they approach their siblings. And the biggest difficulties start when the parents are old enough that they need assisted living or long-term care or a lot of hospital ins and outs. And the person who has the healthcare proxy, power of attorney, excludes the rest of the family, including the wife, and feels that she needs to make, or he needs to make, the only decisions when other siblings are actually probably more capable.

0: And at the time, she said, well, I'll just have to do what they want because I have to hold the family together. And it was, no, you do not. You know, we should all be doing this. So out of six, only three here talk, two there talk, one doesn't talk at all. You know, and it's really sad.
1: It is. It is. Patty, thank you for sharing that. You know, my husband is a physician. He works also in the ICU. He's an intensivist. And it's amazing what you see when people are at the end of life, families are at the end of life, and they get together. And like all of a sudden, one family member, a son or a daughter who's been estranged, you know, flies in from wherever they moved to get away from the family and decides that they're making all the decisions. Family dynamics are funny. They're weird. They can be painful. And if you, that's why, you know what, DeVoy with Patty's talking about, you have a goodwill. That's all I'm going to say. Very quickly, Perry in Illinois, I think you'll be our last call on this. Welcome to the Brian Kilmeade Show.
2: Thank you for having me on. I appreciate it.
1: Sure.
2: So I have been estranged from my son for most of his life. He's 26 years old. I'm 64. When my son was two, I finally made the decision after a long, tumultuous relationship with my ex-wife to finally file for divorce. And my reason was I did not want to raise my son up in a house full of hate. So the divorce happened, and I had a lot of visitation with my son. I would pick him up from school on Tuesdays. He would stay overnight. I'd drop him off on Wednesdays. I'd pick him back up Thursdays from school, stay overnight, drop back off on Fridays. Then I'd had him every other weekend. So I was really, really involved in his life, and I wanted to be. I just didn't want the tumultuous relationship. I since have remarried. I've been married 20 years, been with the same woman now 24 years, got a great relationship. I raised her two children up from age two and age five. My ex-wife did parent alienation on my son and absolutely refused to allow him to enjoy anything that we offered. And he, over the years of his childhood, started to dislike us more and more and more because of the parent alienation. And it created a lot of animosity.
1: Sure.
2: Then he went down, and then he went down the wrong path. And in high school, he got caught selling prescription drugs. He got expelled. I decided to get back into his life and really try to get him graduate high school and get him on the right path. And he agreed. And that lasted for about a year, year and a half. And then he realized he was not able to manipulate us and to really pull the wool over our eyes. And he started going the other way and went back to his mom. And so it has been a very tumultuous and unfortunate situation for a number of years.
1: Yeah, you know, when parents get divorced, a lot of times you hear the story that, you know, dad has the second family. And the kids from the first family a lot of times wind up losing out when dad has the second family. And I'm not saying that's what happened with you. That may be the way it was perceived, but I'm not saying that that's what happened with you. You know, a lot of kids feel like, oh, you know, the second family got everything I didn't have because they have, you know, functioning parents. They have a good, loving parental relationship to raise them in. And a lot of them feel like this, the first family was the experimental one. They get chucked to the side, and then daddy goes off and has the second family with a younger wife. And those kids, you know, has more children, and those kids get the better end of the stick, if you will. So I'm sorry that that happened, Perry, but you know what? You tried to get back into his life. He's got problems. And maybe when he hits rock bottom, you know, Perry, thank you so much for the call. When he hits rock bottom or finally decides it's time to get my act together, maybe he'll realize, you know, and he will come back. Unfortunately, Deborah in Athens, Georgia said she didn't speak to her dad for 13 years. I wish we had time to take your call, because I'd love to find out how you guys got back together. Like how you healed 13 years of a rift. And Jenny in Ohio thinks estrangement's happening today because the kids are not not the parents. Oh, maybe that may be happening as well too. It's a really sad situation all around. But the guest was Dr. Tom Kersting. If you want to look him up, you can follow him on X at Tom Kersting. And also his books are available on Amazon and everywhere you buy books. I'm Mary Walter. 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
7: From ABC News, I'm Chuck Sievertson. The top news about Iran and the U.S. again firing missiles has now led to alleged events that sound like going into the Wayback Machine, but going back a few months. Oil prices have gone up, and so could gasoline again. ABC News Chief White House Correspondent Mary Bruce.
8: These fresh attacks are coming amid mixed messages about the Strait of Hormuz. After targeting commercial ships in the critical waterway for days, Iran declaring it's closing the Strait of Hormuz. But President Trump says that's not the case. He insists that it is open.
7: And now today, President Trump said that the U.S. would reinstate the naval blockade against Iranian ships and ports, and would charge a 20% toll on all cargo shipped through the Strait of Hormuz.
9: We're going to keep the strait, and we'll probably run it. We'll become the guardian of the strait. Maybe we'll call it the guardian angel of the strait.
7: This is Trump in past hours on Fox News.
9: Now we're going to guard it, and we're going to get paid for guarding it. A lot of money. But we just want to be reimbursed for doing all of this, for putting our people in danger.
7: The crossings in the Strait of Hormuz went down sharply over the weekend, declining 52% week over week, says the maritime intelligence company Kepler. This morning, a shooting occurred in Biddeford, Maine. A person was killed, and federal immigration police were involved, say two Maine state lawmakers. They say state police and other law enforcers are investigating. A poll on Americans and weight loss drugs.
10: The Gallup organization surveyed 5,000 people spread across all 50 states, finding that 15% of them have tried GLP-1 drugs since they hit the market, and about 11% are on them now. That's more than triple the percentage of 2024. The Gallup National Health and Well-Being Index doesn't draw conclusions, but did find that the national obesity rate has fallen to 36.4% of the population, 5.5% lower than in 2022.
7: ABC's Jim Ryan. Extreme heat spreading across more of the U.S. You're listening to ABC News.
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19: 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I'm WPBF 25 First Warning meteorologist Sandra Shaw.
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22: And welcome to the Brian Kilmeade Show. I am Mary Walter sitting in for Brian Kilmeade. We have our guest coming up, but very quickly, I would just like to share this with you. President Trump putting out on Truth Social, I recommended to Governor Henry McMaster that Lindsey Graham's wonderful sister, Darlene, to serve as interim senator from the great state of South Carolina. This would be a fabulous tribute to Lindsey, who loved her dearly. I love that. I think that's fantastic. You know, Lindsey Graham took his sister in when she was 13 years old, and both of their parents had died within 15 months of each other. And he took her in, even though he was in college. He's 21 years old. She's 13. And he raised her and looked after her and did a wonderful job. And I just think that I love that idea. You can tell that President Trump really had a good connection personally to Senator Lindsey Graham. And I just think that that's just a wonderful, wonderful thing that the president recommended. So there you go. All right. We'll keep you updated. Joining us now, Rafael Manguel. I hope I pronounced that correctly. Manhattan Institute criminal justice expert and attorney. You can find him on X at Rafa_MANGUAL. Rafael, welcome to the Brian Kilmeade Show. Hi.
0: How are you? Thanks so much for having me.
22: Oh, yeah. Glad you're here. I'm doing great. Thank you. I want to talk about, we're going to talk a little bit about immigration. Want to talk about crime. Also want to talk about New York City. And okay. one of the things in New York is, of course, is a housing crisis. We have a housing crisis in New York. According to Lives of TikTok, and they show the receipts here, is 40% of New York City rentals are occupied by people born outside the U.S. and says we don't have a housing shortage. We have an illegal immigration

0: invasion. So what is the solution by the good socialists of New York to this issue of not having enough housing, because 40% of it's taken up by people who were not born in this country?
1: Yeah, I mean, look, it's basic supply and demand, right? I mean, if you have more people with a fixed housing supply, there's going to be more competition. That's going to drive housing prices upward. What the Democratic Socialists of America, which is a misnomer because they're neither Democratic nor for America, want to do in response to this problem is basically place price controls on the housing supply, which does nothing to improve the quality of the housing stock that exists, nor does it do anything to increase the likelihood of new housing being built, which is the only way to get around this problem. And so what Democrats and the socialists really have to contend with is reality. And what does reality say? It says that we need to lower the number of regulations to allow more housing to come online, and we need to take the price controls off of the landlords who are stuck trying to manage maintenance and taxes and all of these costs that we impose on them. And there's a, you know, something else that's an even bigger number than that 40,000 that you cited, which is the number of vacant apartments in New York City, apartments that are sitting vacant because it is not worth them being on the market to the landlords, because in order to bring them up to code, they would have to spend more money than they will be able to earn back with the regulated rents. And so if we can get rid of that, we can solve our housing problem. But I don't think the Democratic Socialists of America are interested in that.
0: Can we just call them communists?
1: Sure.
0: Okay, cool. Because I don't know what the difference is between a Democratic Socialist and a Socialist, other than the word Democrat being the bow on the pig. Because we're not ready for full-blown socialists. Yeah, so they're just going to put the frog in the pot and turn the heat up just a little tiny bit there. So here's the thing. I'm going to float this. Tell me what you think. I think that they know darn well what's going to happen. I think they know that landlords will stop repairing these buildings because they don't have the money, because the rent is stabilized now. They can't raise the rent, even though the costs of insurance and just the labor and you know, maybe an air conditioning or whatever the cost of the goods plus the labor is, and insurance is going to do. It's going to raise the rates. They're going to make less money. And for some people, this is their job. This is their livelihood. This is their kids' college fund, right? So right. What do they do? They don't do it. So then what happens? The city comes in and condemns the building. What does the city do? They seize the building. Isn't this what Ma'am Donnie and the other communists want? They want those apartment buildings. They want them to go into disrepair. They want them to decay so that they can then seize them, because the government's going to fix it. The city's going to fix it and make them all better. Isn't that their plan?
1: Well, I certainly think that there's reason to be suspicious that that's their plan. That's for sure. I mean, you have people like Sia Weaver who have a long record in history of talking about things like, for example, getting rid of private property in places like New York, you know, calling a home ownership, you know, an example of white supremacy and that sort of thing. So I think for the radicals in that movement and in his administration, it's certainly their hope that the city will be able to condemn and then transfer these properties to their friends in the nonprofit sector to run them. But again, that is not going to solve the housing crisis, right? That may give the select few who are lucky enough to get these apartments, you know, the winning lottery ticket of lower rents, but it's also going to give them a poorer quality of housing stock. I mean, you know, it's not as if we don't have this experiment already underway in New York City, right? I mean, the government runs several hundred thousand housing units through NYCHA, through the New York City Housing Authority, right? The public housing projects. I don't know if you've ever been to a NYCHA building, Mary, but they are not very nice places to live, right? The city has proven over the course of many decades that it has no idea how to manage rental properties, that it has no idea how to keep them up to code. Every single winter, you will see stories in the news in New York City where residents of the NYCHA properties are complaining because they have no heat. What makes them think that they're going to be better than the private sector landlords that house the vast majority of New Yorkers? I say that the evidence suggests that there's no reason to believe that the city can do this job well.
0: No, absolutely not. And, you know, you mentioned Sia Weaver and the rest of them. They're all little Nepo babies, right? They all have very wealthy parents. Ma'am Donnie is one of them, obviously, who is shockingly living in rent-controlled housing in New York, which I thought was hilarious since his parents are millionaires.
1: Exactly.
0: But we're not mad at millionaires. We're only mad at billionaires, right? That's what it is?
1: Yeah, I mean, this is one of the problems with rent control, too. I mean, what happens is the people who are lucky enough to get into a rent-controlled apartment, right, it's not means-tested. So they can be wealthy, and they can save even more money by paying lower rents, even though they can completely afford market rates, and then they don't have any incentive to leave, right? I mean, why would you give up a rent-controlled apartment to go take your, you know, to go end up paying market rate rent? So what happens is these people stay in apartments way longer than they need to. And the people who actually are struggling to make ends meet end up priced out of or kept out of the rent control market.
0: Right, right. Exactly. So this is designed to fail. This is purposeful. I always said that about Obamacare, and I was absolutely right. Designed to fail so that the government has to come in and make healthcare free for everybody. We're just going to go Medicaid for all. That's what we're going to do. And it's going to be the same thing here because it never affects those who are making those decisions. I also want to quickly switch to a piece in The Federalist by John Lott Jr. And he talks about the crime statistics. And long story short, there's two different types of crime statistics. You have the National Crime Victimization Survey. You have the feds, the FBI's crime statistics. But what they basically show is that as immigration enforcement is taken out across the country. And what are we going after? We're going after the big fish first, right? The people who are wanted on crimes in their home country, people who are wanted on crimes here, people who are known drug dealers, people who are breaking the law. Shockingly, the violent crime rate is going down. Do we believe those statistics?
1: Look, I do think that the statistics support the claim that violent crime, serious violent crime, is on its way down in a lot of American cities, right? I mean, that's not going to be universal, but if you aggregate them across the country, I think we're seeing a positive trend moving in the right direction. Do I think that there's a relationship between that and immigration enforcement? Look, I think that there's certainly evidence that suggests that that is a very high likelihood. If you look at the data that's been put out by the Department of Homeland Security, they say approximately 58% of the illegal aliens that have been arrested and processed for deportation have a criminal history of some sort or another. So they might have a prior criminal conviction, they might have prior arrests, and they might have open pending criminal cases. If that's the case, when you have 60% of some 393,000 removals, I think, to the midway point of this year, constituting criminal aliens, people who have a criminal history, I think that's certainly going to make a dent, especially if those populations are concentrated in high crime parts of the country. So I think, yes, we're moving in the right direction on serious violence. I do think that immigration enforcement is likely part of the story, but there are lots of other things that are being done around the country. I mean, you have progressive prosecutors who have been ousted from their seats in places like Los Angeles, where George Gascon lost to Nate Hockman, in San Francisco, where Chase Aboudin was ousted via recall, in Oakland, where Pamela Price was ousted via recall. You got Chicago, Kim Fox is no longer there. Marilyn Mosby is no longer in Baltimore, right? So that movement is kind of dying out, and they're being replaced with law and order prosecutors. The federal government is undertaking all of these joint task forces and deploying them to cities like Memphis and Washington, D.C., which have been crime hotspots for years on end. That is showing that it's paying dividends. And then police are returning to enforcement in cities around the country, right? New York is one of them. One of the things that Mamdani's allies continue to hit him on is that the NYPD is still doing more enforcement. They don't like that. Well, that has a lot to do with the fact that, you know, crime in New York City is on its way down.
0: Yeah, all those things together. It's amazing what happens that when you enforce the law, crime statistics go down. Isn't that weird?
1: It's so strange, Mary. It's so strange. I mean, here you have, you know, 2020 bringing about the culmination of the Black Lives Matter movement, where prosecutors were taking a massive step back, where police were taking a massive step back, where criminal justice reform was the term of the day. Laws were getting enacted left and right to, you know, reduce the scope of bail, to cut jail and prison populations. Well, let me tell you something. For the first time in over a decade, the national prison population has gone up the last 2 years for which we have data. right? I don't think that these two things are unrelated. When you have more enforcement, you get less crime. The evidence is clear as day. There's historical causal evidence for it. We have current anecdotal evidence for it. The only question is, will progressives actually learn the lesson that is right in front of them?
0: Oh, hell no, because they're smarter than us, and they truly believe that they are truly the smartest people in the room. And when you have that kind of hubris, you don't see your own shortcomings. You could possibly never be wrong. Everybody else is wrong because your feelings told you that you are correct. So I don't have zero expectation of that happening. I want to ask you about one more thing here in the minute and a half, 2 minutes that we have left. Since you are an attorney, we're talking about crime. Can we talk about what we're calling a teen takeover? Back in the day, we called it rioting, but now it's a teen takeover. Most of these people aren't teens. Most of them are over 18. A lot of them are as young as 13. But a lot of these cities are having a hard time dealing with this. There's a place near me. I live at the Jersey Shore, and they come down on the train from New York. They don't pay the fare. They just overwhelm the train. Everybody knows exactly where they're going, and shockingly, chaos ensues. Guns are recovered at all of these. They're very, very dangerous. How do we handle these things?
1: You have to break them up. You have to respond with overwhelming force. And this is going to be difficult to do in jurisdictions that are under-policed, right? You're going to need massive police responses. You cannot take your foot off the gas when it comes to post-arrest enforcement, right? It is not enough to simply take these kids home to their parents with a slap on the wrist and say, don't do that again, right? A message needs to be sent. When you cause this kind of chaos, you need to be prosecuted. You need to do some jail time. You need to pay hefty fines. You need to do community service, and we need to start thinking about what, if any, responsibility parents have.
0: Yes. So can we do that? Can we jail parents, or can we do something? Like, I'm a big fan of, okay, you love that town so much, you want to go there, you and your parents, or parent, my hunch is there's no daddy in the home, because if there were, this stuff would not be happening. But mommy and their child need to go to wherever it was and help clean up the mess they created on the weekend. They got to go down the next weekend. And I don't care if the mess is already cleaned up, you got to sweep the streets. I don't care what it is, but they got to do something to make it punitive, to help them feel the pain that they caused others. Is that even that creative type of sentencing? Is that even allowed?
1: It's very, very difficult under current law. I mean, we have some examples where parents have been prosecuted, you know, for example, for giving their children access to firearms that were then used in a crime. But you need some kind of overt act on the part of the parent that makes them part of the crime. But when it comes to the imposition of hefty fines, you know, chances are that these teenagers are not gainfully employed and able to pay them themselves, right? So so that's going to help fall on the parents and make their lives a little more difficult. But yeah, I do think you know, that we need to start getting much more creative and much more aggressive about the response to this. This is not a new problem, right? You know, wilding has been a thing for as long as I've been alive, certainly longer than that. You know, the question is what do we do in response? I think massive police responses, arrests with real criminal teeth behind them, you know, prosecute these kids and young adults, you know, send a message.
0: Yeah, I doubt that the mother can afford to pay the fine either, you know, I agree with you. This to me all goes back to the parents, and the parents have to feel the pain somehow. The parents have to feel the pain. Rafael Manguel, thank you so much for joining me. He's with the Manhattan Institute Criminal Justice System. He's an expert there. He is also an attorney. You can find him at Rafa_Manguel, MANGUAL, over on X. Thank you so much for letting us use your brain. Appreciate it.
1: Thank you for having me.
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0: 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It's Brian Kilmeade.
1: Brian's out today. I'm Mary Walter in for Brian Kilmeade. You can reach out to me on X at Mary Walter Radio. Also, don't forget to look for my podcast on YouTube, Getter, Rumble, Apple Podcasts, Spotify, and Spreaker. Just look for Mary Walter Radio. Coming up after the break will be Senator Rick Scott. We're going to talk about the passing of Lindsey Graham and the future of the Save America Act. Lindsey Graham was very, very passionate about that, so we're going to talk about that with him. I wanted to share this with you. I had heard something about this, and I'm like, whatever happened to this? It didn't happen over the 4th of July. And that's the Patriot Games. President Trump devised this. It's going to be a televised teen athletic competition. It's going to take place in Ohio next month. And it features a military-inspired boot camp circuit. The games will also feature aspects of classic American sports like football, basketball, soccer, and track with made-for-TV, quote-unquote, twists. And they win a $250,000 scholarship award, so in money. So I would assume that's also good for trade school as well, because they're also big on trade. And that it will be August 9th through 11th. The competition will include rounds that test excellence in skill sets of beloved American sports. High school students aged 14 to 17 from around the country will be selected to compete in individual and team challenges, testing strength, endurance, agility, and strategy. Actor Dean Cain said it's like the Ninja Warrior Games. And he said it encourages patriotism. I think it encourages fitness and competition. And those are all wonderful things. Finalists will compete in an obstacle course to test their strategy abilities as well as their skills. President Trump announced the games in 2025. Danielle Alvarez, the spokeswoman for America 250, said Trump wanted to highlight what the next generation brings to the table. High school students are being invited to apply and submit video statements, and the administration will select the winners who will compete. I believe, not 100% sure, but I believe they're picking one from every state, and they will only have two categories, male and female. That's it. Sorry for everybody else, the other 34 genders, male and female. All right, Senator Rick Scott coming up next on the Brian Kilmeade Show.

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2: ABC News, I'm Chuck Sievertson. It sounds like been there, done that, and you would be correct. Iran and the U.S. have again fired missiles. Oil prices have gone up. The international standard is already back up to about $80 a barrel. Gasoline prices are expected to go back up. Iran declaring it's closing the Strait of Hormuz. President Trump insists it's open. And now today, President Trump said the U.S. would reinstate the naval blockade against Iranian ships and ports and would charge a 20% toll on all cargo shipped through the Strait of Hormuz.
3: We're going to keep the strait, and we'll probably run it. We'll become the guardian of the strait. Maybe we'll call it the guardian angel of the strait.
2: That's Trump today on Fox News. The president says he wants Senator Lindsey Graham's sister, Darlene, to be his temporary replacement. This morning, a shooting occurred in Biddeford, Maine. A person was killed, and federal immigration police were involved, say two Maine state lawmakers. It's under investigation, they say. This is ABC News.
4: This is a Bloomberg Money Minute. Shipments at Stellantis up 10% in the spring quarter, fueled by big demand for Jeeps, Ram pickup trucks, and more. A sign that the automaker, which also owns Fiat, Alfa Romeo, Peugeot, Citroën, and other makes, that its turnaround plans are working. Shares of Stellantis up nearly 3%. Elsewhere on Wall Street, those stocks are mostly lower on a big sell-off in the tech sector and a jump in oil prices. Oil now at $74.50 a barrel after the U.S. and Iran exchanged fresh strikes overnight. And President Trump said today that the U.S. is in control of the Strait of Hormuz, telling Fox News it wants to be reimbursed for guarding that waterway. Right now, the Dow is down just a small fraction, the Nasdaq down 2/3%, the S&P lower by 0.25%. And Meta Platforms says it's spending an additional $40 billion on a massive AI data center in Louisiana that will make the Facebook and Instagram owners' total spending at that one data center above $250 billion. Tom Busby, Bloomberg Radio.
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11: Good morning, everybody. Hope you're off to a great start. We're going to see really hot highs at 95 today, and we'll feel like 105 plus. So some pockets of extreme heat today. Also, some violent storms, potentially some strong storms igniting later on this afternoon and especially this evening. I'm WPVF 25 First Warning meteorologist Sandra Shaw.
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14: You never felt invisible in Lindsey Graham's presence, in part because he had so much pain and misery as a youngster when his parents died 15 months apart and he adopted his sister. His family became his sister in America, and there's not a more aggressive, obvious public servant in this nation than Lindsey Graham. He loved America, and frankly, it's because he loved Americans, and he's going to be missed.
15: That there being Senator Tim Scott on Fox News Sunday, obviously talking about the loss of Senator Lindsey Graham. To continue that discussion, Senator Rick Scott is joining us now. You can find him at Sen Rick Scott on X and follow him. Senator, thank you so much for your time and joining me this morning.
16: Well, it's a sad day in D.C. because you come back and Lindsey's not here. And so everybody loved being around Lindsey. He was a patriot. He cared about this country. He cared about every American and our safety. He cared about our allies. He knows there was good and evil in the world. He knows that Putin and Xi and the Ayatollah, Kim Jong-un, I mean, they're the evil, and we're the good guys. And so he's a big loss, and will be whoever takes his place, it's going to be really hard to fill his shoes. So what a wonderful, wonderful, wonderful person who had a tough life but made something really special out of it.
15: Yeah, I felt that I've learned so much about him in the aftermath of his death that we did not know before. And I will admit, and I've said this on the air, he wasn't always my favorite. I think there were things that he did that I disagree with. But then again, my husband does things that I disagree with. Heck, I do things that I look back on and I'm like, what the hell was I thinking, right? But finding out, you know, his story, his backstory, and about his sister, speaking of which, President Trump just posted on Truth Social about half an hour ago that he thinks that Lindsey Graham's sister, Darlene, should be appointed in the interim to fill his seat in Congress. And to me, that just goes to show how close President Trump was with Lindsey Graham on a personal level. Is he, first of all, what do you think about that, about the idea of appointing her in the interim?
16: I've not met her, but I imagine if she's anything like Lindsey, she'll be a powerhouse. Mm-hmm. And I'll tell you what, I don't think there's somebody that talked to the president more, a senator that talked to the president more than Lindsey Graham. I mean, they played golf together. Mm-hmm. They didn't agree on everything. But they're bold individuals. They care about this country. And so I think she would be a wonderful choice. This stuff like this happens and you just hate, why does it happen to really good people?
15: It's hard. And I wanted to ask you, and you've kind of voiced it, but I view what I've learned in the hours, you know, the day or whatever, day and a half since his passing, since the announcement was made, I've learned that it seems to me as if Senator Graham was old school. He's part of the old school establishment in Washington, D.C., but at the same time, he was not the old school establishment. He is leaving being one of the least rich members of Congress. We all have this view of Congress of being Nancy Pelosi and Elizabeth Warren and these people who benefit and profit off of their status in Congress. But it seems Lindsey Graham was not one of them. I think his net worth is something like $1.5 million. Was he old school but also different at the same time?
16: Well, he cared about the tradition of the Senate, but look, he knows we have to change. First off, I'm very appreciative. In 18, when I was not supposed to win my Senate race, he came down, campaigned for me. It was right after the Kavanaugh, and he was a superstar. Everybody loved him coming to Florida. When I ran against McConnell to be the leader in 22, he stood with me and supported me. So he was not part of the establishment crowd saying, oh, I'm just going to do whatever leadership tells me to do. He had his views, and he was passionate about them. So one thing that I think South Carolina could always know about Lindsey is he cared about the state, he cared about the country, and whatever Lindsey believed, he was going to tell you. And he'll tell you, he didn't go backstabbing. He told you right to your face, I agree with you or I disagree with you. So he was a great person to work with. I don't know how anybody could not appreciate Lindsey's passion and dedication and service to this country.
15: And it's interesting, that comes out in the acclaims that are coming out, the accolades that are coming out from both sides of the aisle. A lot of times there are some on the left, we know who they are, who will say something nasty, will say something inappropriate, but you're not seeing that coming out from the left. So to me, that says this guy was respected. And I think there are a lot of people in Washington, D.C. that we don't respect, nor do they deserve our respect, but it seems that he did. And I want to ask you about Senator Jeanne Shaheen. She's a Democrat, everybody. She's out of New Hampshire. And yesterday, she urged members of Congress to pass a Russia sanctions bill in honor of Lindsey Graham to cement his legacy as an advocate for Ukraine. He had just come back from Ukraine. He wanted this package, this package of sanctions on Russia to be passed. And so it seems as if this is bipartisan. Is this something that you see Congress doing in order to honor Lindsey Graham?
16: I hope so. First off, Lindsey was right. There's no bigger supporter of Ukraine in the Senate than Lindsey. No bigger supporter of Israel than Lindsey. He knew the Ayatollah was bad, and he knew Putin was bad. So I think we ought to pass the Russia sanction bill. It's something he's been working on. The president supports it. And I think there'll be plenty of bipartisan support to get it done.
15: What about the SAVE Act? I know that is Save America Act. I know that is something else that he was passionate about. And I know he promised the president that he would get that done. And apparently he told a staffer that he had work to do and he wasn't feeling good, and they wanted him to go to a doctor, and he said he had things to do, and one of those things was he wanted to work on the Ukraine issue and also the Save America Act. He said I'll go later, and obviously that did not happen. Talk to me about the Save America Act, because time is running out for this, because apparently Congress can't work in the heat, so you guys are gone for all of August. I don't know. Do you need air conditioning? Do we need a GoFundMe?
16: I'm from Florida, so we know how to work. I have an op-ed today up on Fox News talking about let's do what Americans do. Let's work 5 days a week. Matter of fact, I'm a business guy. You know, if you're in business, you pretty much work every day of the week. You're working 7 days a week. So we know we have to get this done. So here's what I hope. I hope as Republican and Democrat senators come back from this two-week recess, when they did what I did, is go around my state, they heard from everybody saying, you've got to secure our elections. We have to have secure elections, so you have to pass the Save America Act. So that's my hope. I know I'm going to work on it. I know Mike Lee's going to work on it. Ron Johnson's going to work on it. We have whatever we have to do. If we have to do the talking filibuster for 2-3 months, if we have to get rid of the filibuster, we've got to secure the elections. The American public, Republicans, Democrats, and Independents want it. The only people that don't want it are the Democrat senators and a few Republican senators. So we've got to all get together and say, this is what the public wants. Do it. So it's really frustrating to me.
15: Yeah, no, it's super frustrating to those of us out here. The 80%, if not higher, of Americans are like, why don't you want to see my ID when I vote? Like, this is insane. But it also seems as if John Thune doesn't want this. John Thune can enact the standing filibuster. Why don't they have to stand there and debate, right? Why do we let them just clock in and walk out again? Why doesn't John Thune crack the whip to get this done?
16: John Thune is a hard worker. He's a good person. It's a tough job, but we're going to have to do it. We, it's, anyway, some of my colleagues are not going to like it. Some of them, you know, some of my colleagues have decided to vote against the bill, which makes no sense to me. If you're, by the way, every, you know, if you're up for election, you better vote for this bill because it's going to be one of the biggest issues in November. But I think you should do it. I think you ought to, we ought to say, we're going to do this, and we're going to, if we have to get rid of August recess, which we're supposed to be off 5 or 6 weeks, let's get rid of it. Let's stay here until we get it done. Let's work 5, 6, 7 days a week. Let's do this. And it's the most important thing for our country. So let's take as many days as it takes, and we're just going to work on the Save America Act.
15: Yeah, I just don't see him calling for that. I just don't. It just seems as if he does not want to put those Republican senators who are, I think probably we know who they are in maybe more purple states and don't want to vote for it because I think they feel that they're not going to win the reelection, and then we Republicans lose the Senate. And I think that that's the calculus that is being made. But, well, first of all, do you agree with that?
16: Well, I don't understand why we're not, we haven't done the talking filibuster already. I just don't personally understand it. It's a bipartisan issue. Democrats want it. Republicans want it, and independents want it. So I don't think it's, I think it's a positive for an election, not a negative for an election. I don't know of a Republican that's up this cycle that's not supportive of it.
15: Yeah.
16: I mean, every one I know of is up. And the ones that have tougher races, like Susan Collins and Dan Sullivan and John Husted. So they clearly all support it. So I don't get it. It doesn't make any sense to me. So I hope everybody came back from this recess energized that we're going to get this passed. We'll see. We have lunch tomorrow. We'll get our the agenda is. Thune is the leader, and he gets to make these choices. But hopefully, people that are up know that he wants to make sure they win their election. I've told him we've got to pass this. We've got to do that. We got to show people we're going to fight for secure elections, whether the Democrats want to try to stop us or not.
15: Well, Couchet is doing it for Lindsey because he wanted it done, and he promised the president he was going to work on it to get it done. And I think it is an incredibly fitting memorial to have it done in his name. And as I said, I didn't really know much about him. I was kind of lukewarm on Senator Lindsey Graham, but the more I've learned about him, man, what an incredible, incredible human being and insanely humble, because we didn't know these things about him. He was very, very humble, and God bless him. Senator Rick Scott, thank you so much for taking the time to join us, and good luck getting the SAVE Act passed. You know, five of you can take Thune out. That's all I'm going to say. And I'm just going to leave it at that. There could be a vote. That's all I'm going to say. All right. Thank you so much. And I look forward to you guys working in August like the rest of us.
16: Yep. I agree. All right. Have a good day, Mary.
15: Thank you. All right. If you want to jump in, 866-408-7669. Anything we talked about during the show, 866-408-7669. Or reach out to me on X at Mary Walter Radio. There's no S in that. There's more coming up on The Brian Kilmeade Show.
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4: 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It's Brian Kilmeade.
5: I see it's for me very familiar and it's very healthy. When I say familiar, maybe it's nature nurture. When I ran for mayor, just for what it's worth, I ran against a member of the Green Party, which was, had aspects of the DSA that we know it today. In fact, I'm one of those Democrats that deeply believes in addition, not division. And so I want a Big Ten party. I want to win. The right is ruthless. They know how to win.
6: Okay. That was Governor Newsom, on the rise of socialism. He's like, I believe in division. He's, I don't know if it's a California thing where he uses a lot of words to say very little

0: And I want to go to Ro Khanna because Ro Khanna was a huge backer of Graham Plattner. And now all of a sudden, now because the woman who came forward was a Democrat, suddenly we believe her. Here's Ro Khanna.
1: Do you regret endorsing him?
2: Yes.
1: You flat out regret endorsing him?
2: I got that call wrong. I endorse a lot of people, but when I make a mistake, I take accountability. And I think what people want is the humility to take accountability if you make a call that's wrong.
0: Okay, so that was him with Christian Welker. And I would have, as a follow-up question, said, well, what was it that made you realize that you backed the wrong horse? Because it wasn't the Nazi tattoo. It wasn't roughing up the one girlfriend where she alleged that he put her arm behind her back, you know, shoved her into a room, closed the door, and wouldn't let her out again. It wasn't that. It wasn't the alleged cheating. It wasn't any of those things. This was the bridge too far for you. Why? What was that? There should have been a follow-up there, but they're not journalists, let's face it. You know, and she's there to give him an out. That's what that's about. But so apparently they're floating this guy, Troy Jackson. His name's been around for a while, but a far-left activist group called Progressive Victory, who wants like a full-on communist, said that they had backed Plattner, but then when they floated Jackson and then they backtracked because they found out some what they called troubling information from their main contacts. They described a bottle throwing incident as an open secret in state politics in Maine with multiple witnesses. And they say it's part of a broader pattern of problematic behavior by prominent Maine Democrats towards women. Here's what they say. As Maine Senate president in a state Senate caucus meeting several years ago, Troy Jackson, in a heated disagreement, struck a female colleague with a bottle he threw at her. There are many witnesses. We are choosing to share some of this now to avoid repeating mistakes. But it'll be okay, unless the woman he threw the bottle at is a Democrat, and then it won't be okay. But do they not vet these people? What is wrong with them? Do they not vet these people? It's insane. Absolutely insane. I quickly want to go to Tony listening on WABC in Clifton, New Jersey to talk about Lindsey Graham. Tony, I've got about 1 minute. Welcome to the show.
3: Listen, when we lost beloved President Kennedy, all his legislation was able to be put through by LBJ. And now we have lost our beloved Lindsey Graham, who we are going to miss in so much, and I pray that everyone who's listening, all you people that have an impact, Lindsey wants the Save America Act passed. God bless you, Lindsey. Bye, Mary.
0: Thank you so much, Tony. That was really nice. That was really nice. Yeah, but you know what? Times have changed. It's different. It's different now. Democrats, you know, you heard Gavin Newsom there say Republicans are ruthless. They'll do anything to win. That's not true. That's the Democrats. Are you kidding? I'm not a registered Republican because I don't think they fight to win at all. Period. I just don't think they do. Whereas Democrats are the ones who say by any means necessary, and they're very proud to say by any means necessary, and they mean it. We'll elect a guy with a Nazi tattoo if it gets us the seat. That's what they will do. So they've made it quite clear that they will do anything for power. So I don't think that's necessarily the Republicans. So got to be careful. But yes, God rest Lindsey Graham. I'm Mary Walter, and you are listening to The Brian Kilmeade Show.
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1: The radical left thinks if you work hard, have success, and love America, you're evil. Well, they're going to hate me.
0: Conservative businesswoman Belinda Kaiser will stand with President Trump to secure the border. And that makes her a target for the radical left.
1: It wasn't an accident. Joe Biden had a plan. Biden opened the border to anyone, not to make new Americans. Biden wanted new Democrats.
0: Conservative Belinda Kaiser, self-made, fearless, and ready to fight for us.
1: I'm Belinda Kaiser, candidate for Congress, and I approve this message. Because we should deport Joe Biden for what he did. But we're going to start with every single illegal he let in.
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3: From ABC News, I'm Michelle Franzen. Escalations between the U.S. and Iran leading to more uncertainty in the Strait of Hormuz. After Iran announced the critical shipping waterway was once again closed off, President Trump is responding.
4: President Trump said Monday he was reinstating the U.S. Navy blockade near the Strait of Hormuz and also claimed the U.S. would charge a 20% toll on all cargo shipped through that waterway, saying it was a, quote, matter of fairness. He didn't say how that would work or why the U.S. had the right to do that in an international waterway that he himself has said should be free for commercial travel. The president earlier today told Fox News the U.S. would take control of the Strait of Hormuz and get paid for protecting it. Karen Travers, ABC News, the White House.
3: President Trump says he wants the sister of the late Senator Lindsey Graham, Darlene, to become his temporary replacement. The 71-year-old, who died suddenly this past weekend, is being remembered. South Carolina's governor expected to announce his pick to finish out Graham's term later today. ABC's Jay O'Brien has more on how he's being remembered on Capitol Hill.
5: His Capitol Hill colleagues remembering their friend. Even many Democrats, from former President Joe Biden to Delaware Senator Chris Coons, who dined with Graham on his 71st birthday.
3: The office of the GOP Senator Mitch McConnell released a photo of the former Senate leader and his wife, along with a statement from McConnell saying he fell last month, was briefly unconscious, and then was treated for pneumonia. He's now at a rehab facility. A string of severe summer storms creating states of emergency from the Midwest to Northeast.
6: At least one person is dead in Missouri after as much as a foot of rain fell in just hours early Friday. Houses surrounded by water. More than 350 people rescued in Missouri alone. In Philadelphia, The National Weather Service confirming at least 4 microbursts tore through the city. 70-mile-per-hour winds downing hundreds of trees and ripping roofs off buildings.
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3: Kids ages 8 to 12 spend over 5 hours on their screens every day, according to the American Academy of Pediatrics. Now lawmakers in several states have struck upon a possible solution, require more playtime at school.
9: Quite literally, by requiring 40 minutes of recess time compared to the previous 20. Norman, Oklahoma Assistant School Superintendent Holly McKinney has had to get creative.
10: We've taken parts of those times and integrated literacy into it, which freed up a few minutes for us to be able to do that second recess.
9: Other Oklahoma districts have added hours to the school day or days to the academic calendar. State lawmakers in Ohio and New York are considering similar mandates. Jim Ryan, ABC News.
3: What you eat out may be a little different due to a parasite outbreak, ABC's Sophie Flay explains.
11: Some restaurants are now changing their menus as a parasitic intestinal infection linked to produce spreads across the country. The CDC is tracking cases of cyclosporiasis across at least 31 states, from California to New York. Officials have been unable to link the contamination to one supplier or grower. The CDC says outbreaks have typically been linked to fresh produce, such as lettuce, cilantro, and raspberries.
3: To reduce your risk, wash all fruits and vegetables and refrigerate any produce that's been cut, peeled, or cooked within 2 hours. The Guggenheim Museum in New York, among the buildings that's tested positive in the city's Legionnaires' disease outbreak, at least 56 people have been diagnosed with a pneumonia-type disease. Michelle Franzen, ABC News.
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18: From the WPBX 25 Weather Center, I'm First Warning Meteorologist Glenn Glazer. Hot and humid afternoon here in South Florida. High temperatures in the low to mid 90s. The heat index in the low 100s. Clouds will increase as chances for showers and some strong to possibly severe thunderstorms increase this afternoon into the evening hours. Showers and storms will move from west to east.
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0: Greetings, conversationalists. Welcome. It is Eric Erickson here across the United States. We obviously have to begin today talking about Lindsey Graham, one of the most influential senators in Washington, D.C. You know, if you talk to Republican activists in South Carolina, there is not a lot of love for Lindsey Graham among the hardcore conservative base. It's true. But there is a lot of love for Lindsey Graham among the people of South Carolina. Lindsey Graham died, if you have not heard. It was a tear in his aorta. He had been suffering some not taking care of himself. His father died of cardiac issues when he was 68. Lindsey Graham was 71. A lot of people sprung into conspiracy theories. As there was some understandable concern in being a foe of Vladimir Putin and having been in Ukraine. But the most likely presumption was either a clot given his travel or heart issues, which he had had. And it was his heart, a tear of his aorta. There is a toxicology screen, but that seems most likely. He had talked to his staff on Saturday, and they had told him he needed to go get checked because he was not feeling well after all that whirlwind travel. And he said he would do it after Meet the Press on Sunday, and that he could not die now because the Russia sanctions bill finally got the White House backing, and he wanted to push it. To the president and the Republicans in Congress, to honor Senator Graham, you should push the Russia sanctions package that you have all agreed to on a bipartisan basis now. You should proceed with that. The turn of the tide is upon us in Ukraine, in large part because of Lindsey Graham, who tirelessly supported the Ukrainians. Again, a lot of Republican activists did not care for Lindsey Graham, and he was frequently maligned as a warmongering neocon. The truth is, Lindsey Graham recognized what too many people have forgotten. The world is safer when the United States is in charge of it. And to the extent that Lindsey Graham was seen as malleable over time, to the resentment of some of the Republican base in South Carolina, what you have to understand is that Lindsey Graham had things he wanted to get done, things he believed passionately in, and Lindsey Graham was willing to blow with the wind towards and away from people so long as he could accomplish his goals. Goals that he very much wanted, goals that he very much felt were necessary and needed. Lindsey Graham was an icon in the United States Senate. I did not know him well, but had several exchanges with him over the years, was very much convinced that he just must not like me because I had criticized him more than once. And he made his way through the crowd one time to see me, to inform me that he bore no ill will towards my criticisms, thought some of them might be legitimate, but also said that everybody had an opinion and he was used to them, and then left me laughing. He had a fantastic sense of humor. In fact, he was considered the funniest member of the United States Senate. The former comedian and turned progressive Democratic Senator Al Franken once said that Lindsey Graham was the funniest member of the Senate, said they were in the Senate bathroom one time standing next to each other at urinals. When Graham was running for president, and Al Franken said, "Lindsey, if I were a Republican, I would vote for you." And without missing a beat, Lindsey Graham says, "And that's my problem." He had a great, great sense of humor. His sense of humor will be missed in the Senate. Democrats and Republicans both came forward and praised him. Now, that's kind of the problem. Lindsey Graham was beloved by Democrats and Republicans in South Carolina. He replaced Strom Thurmond, whose staff taught Lindsey Graham Strom Thurmond's constituent model. If you are unfamiliar with Strom Thurmond, he was an icon of the United States Senate. In fact, between Graham and Thurmond, South Carolina has had one Senate seat held for 70 years by two men. And Strom Thurmond had the most impressive constituent service in the Senate. It was studied by Democrats and Republicans alike. He subscribed to every county newspaper. His staff monitored every news feed. Every kid who got a 4-H award got a note from the senator. Anyone with a 50th anniversary got a note. It was remarkable constituent service and outreach by Strom Thurmond that Lindsey Graham duplicated and would reliably get reelected, even though the polls would regularly show him close because Republican activists abhorred Lindsey Lindsey Graham, what they perceived as his moderation over time. What they never seemed to quite figure out is that, again, Graham had things he wanted done in Washington, D.C., and he was willing to cut any deal necessary. Yesterday, J.D. Vance told the story that he and Lindsey Graham were yelling at each other in a Senate luncheon when Graham and Vance were in the Senate together. They were deeply, deeply frustrated with each other over the Ukraine situation. And then the next day, J.D. Vance found out Lindsey Graham had behind the scenes been arranging the votes to get a core piece of J.D. Vance's legislation passed. And Graham told him that they could agree to disagree on some things and they would agree to agree on other things. And Lindsey Graham never bore ill will when you disagreed with him. He was a master of getting things done in the Senate. People on the right who hated Donald Trump came to loathe Lindsey Graham's what appeared to be a conversion. He was attacked after his death by Ann Applebaum at the Atlantic for his convenient switches. And what she didn't understand and what others can't understand is that Graham was concerned about Donald Trump being surrounded with isolationist voices, wanted to get in good with him, and did, and therefore was deeply influential in Donald Trump's foreign policy and shaping a robust American policy. Graham was able to befriend people and persuade people of the righteousness of his ideas, whether you liked him or not. And the defining moment of Lindsey Graham over the last decade came in the Senate Judiciary Committee, where Republicans were on defense about Brett Kavanaugh, and Lindsey Graham was having none of it. One of the most famous speeches ever given in the Senate Judiciary Committee.
1: If you wanted an FBI investigation, you could have come to us. What you want to do is destroy this guy's life, hold this seat open, and hope you win in 2020. You've said that, not me. You've got nothing to apologize for. When you see Sotomayor and Kagan, tell them that Lindsey said hello, because I voted for them. I would never do to them what you've done to this guy. This is the most unethical sham since I've been in politics. And if you really wanted to know the truth, you sure as hell wouldn't have done what you've done to this guy. Are you a gang rapist?
2: No.
1: I cannot imagine what you and your family have gone through. Boy, y'all want power. God, I hope you never get it. I hope the American people can see through this sham, that you knew about it and you held it. You had no intention of protecting Dr. Ford. None. She's as much of a victim as you are. God, I hate to say it because these have been my friends. But let me tell you, when it comes to this, you're looking for a fair process. You came to the wrong town at the wrong time, my friend. Do you consider this a job interview?
2: The advice and consent role is like a job.
1: You consider that you've been through a job interview.
2: I've been through a process of advice and consent under the Constitution.
1: Would you say you've been through hell?
2: I've been through hell and then some.
1: This is not a job interview.
2: Yeah.
1: This is hell.
2: This
1: is going to destroy the ability of good people to come forward because of this crap. Your high school yearbook. You have interacted with professional women all your life, not one accusation. You're supposed to be Bill Cosby when you're a junior and senior in high school. And all of a sudden you got over it. It's been my understanding that if you drug women and rape them for 2 years in high school, you probably don't stop. Here's my understanding. If you lived a good life, people would recognize it, like the American Bar Association has the gold standard. His integrity is absolutely unquestioned. He is the very circumspect in his personal conduct, harbors no biases or prejudices. He's entirely ethical, is a really decent person. He is warm, friendly, unassuming. He's the nicest person. The ABA. And one thing I can tell you, you should be proud of. Ashley, you should be proud of this, that you raised a daughter who had the good character to pray for Dr. Ford. To my Republican colleagues, if you vote no, you're legitimizing the most despicable thing I have seen in my time in politics. You want this seat? I hope you never get it. I hope you're on the Supreme Court. That's exactly where you should be. And I hope that the American people will see through this charade. And I wish you well, and I intend to vote for you, and I hope everybody who's fair-minded will.
0: That was Lindsey Graham at the Brett Kavanaugh hearing. Lindsey Graham saved the Brett Kavanaugh nomination, so much so he was able to persuade Susan Collins of Maine to not only stand with Brett Kavanaugh, but to defend Brett Kavanaugh against these smears. As she pointed out, there was no evidence at all that Brett Kavanaugh had ever been in the same room as his accuser, Christie Blasey Ford, let alone had ever met her or spoken to her. None whatsoever. In fact, compared to the Graham Plattner stuff, there's plenty of evidence. Lindsey Graham galvanized Republicans for Brett Kavanaugh. Lindsey Graham is a unique figure in American politics. He started in the House of Representatives and was a Clinton impeachment trial manager and rode that claim to fame into the United States Senate, where he became one of the biggest defenders of a robust American foreign policy we have and built a deep friendship with the President of the United States, who went on Fox and Friends this morning.
3: Yeah. We lost a great man. He was a great man. He was a great politician. And he was a kind man. And you know who really lost? Israel, Ukraine, a lot of countries that he really fought for. And they lost somebody who was very special. But the real loser was the United States of America. Mm-hmm. We lost a great person, a kind person, a very smart person, and a great, great... You know, they ask me sometimes, what do you think? He was a great politician. You know, we have mostly bad politicians. We have stupid politicians all over the place. This guy was a great politician. Mm-hmm. He really got it. And he was a nice guy. As you know very well, you interviewed him probably 500,000 times. I think he got more television time than anybody in history, right?
4: That's right. Such but, a remarkable...
3: Everything for him was about work. It was about loving the country. It was just not easy to do that. You know, when you do television, it's not that easy to...
0: That was the president, and this is Benjamin Netanyahu on Meet the Press.
5: In Israel, it's grief. In Iran, it's celebration, because Lindsey never confused good and evil. He knew exactly where the Iranian regime is. He thought it was a great danger, not merely to Israel and to America's allies in the Middle East, but to America itself. And he just never wavered, you know. He was so clear. He had clarity. He had courage. He had the convictions that he believed were at the basis of America. That's, I always use it like the Superman comics, you remember? Freedom, justice, and the American way. He represented these traditional values, and Kristen, he never flinched.
0: He never flinched. Lindsey Graham, when he was, I believe, 16 years old. No, when he was 20. His mother and his father both died when he was 20 years old. He had a then 13-year-old sister left orphaned. Lindsey Graham was in the military. The military allowed him to attend the University of South Carolina in Columbia so he could be his sister's legal guardian and finished raising his sister. His sister name is Darlene Graham. And today the president has asked Henry McMaster, the governor of South Carolina, to appoint Darlene Graham, Lindsey Graham's younger sister, to fill his remaining time in the U.S. Senate.
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1: Hello and welcome. It is Eric Erickson here. The phone number is 877-973-7425, should you wish to be on the program. The President of the United States has recommended to Governor Henry McMaster to appoint Lindsey Graham's sister, Darlene Graham Norton, as the replacement. Under the U.S. Constitution, if a senator dies in office, a appointee is picked to continue to serve until the next election. Graham's on the ballot in November, and there will be a special election under the South Carolina Constitution to fill the remainder of his term, a snap primary, so to speak, under the election for a new nominee. So the way this will work is that Lindsey Graham's sister would be appointed to fill out the remainder of his existing term, which ends January 3rd of 2027. A special primary will be held on August 11th for individuals who wish to then be the replacement for Graham on the general election ballot in November, and that person would then serve a six-year term. There's no word on whether or not Senator Graham's sister would want to run for that. Joe Wilson, the member of Congress, has been someone suggested might run, and Pamela Yvette, who's the lieutenant governor, who lost the gubernatorial primary there to Alan Wilson, Joe Wilson's son. Ralph Northam has also been suggested as someone who might run for the U.S. Senate seat. We will see how that plays out, but it's expected that this afternoon the governor of South Carolina will appoint Senator Graham's sister to finish out his term in office. Again, that would be until January 3rd of next year, and no telling if she would actually want to run for office. They do not want to pick a member of the U.S. House, although there are several, Congressman Fry, Congressman Wilson, and others. They don't want to pick someone from the House because that would give the GOP only a two-seat majority right now in the House, so they don't want to shrink that out. So this is a developing story. We'll keep our eye on it, but it is expected that the governor of South Carolina might put Senator Graham's sister, Darlene, into the Senate to fill out his term. Now, I got to tell you how you can have hot water forever. 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
3: ABC News, I'm Michelle Franzen. After a weekend of trading strikes, the U.S. and Iran announcing blockades on the Strait of Hormuz again. President Trump says the naval blockade on ships bound for Iranian ports will go back into effect. On Fox and Friends, the president signaled the U.S. would take control of the shipping waterway and should get a 20% toll.
4: Now we're going to guard it. We're going to get paid for guarding it. A lot of money. But we just want to be reimbursed for doing all of this, for putting our people in danger.
3: In Maine, according to multiple sources, federal immigration authorities were involved in a shooting in the town of Biddeford. On Facebook, Maine State Speaker Ryan Fecteau posted one person was killed. That shooting has led to protests. Homeland Security and the FBI have not responded to ABC's request for comment. Fans and fellow actors remembering Sam Neill, best known for his roles in blockbuster films like Jurassic Park and The Hunt for Red October, along with artistic films like The Piano. The New Zealand native was 78. This is ABC News.
5: This is a Bloomberg Money Minute. The CEO of Delta Airlines is betting that to get a better seat on a flight, consumers will give up a lot, like access to an airport lounge or accruing mileage rewards, even a comfy limousine shuttle to the airport or a lower checked bag fee. So Delta is now offering price-conscious flyers basic premium seats, some of them even in first class, at a lower price with fewer extras. Despite posting an earnings beat for last quarter, earlier today, shares of Delta are lower, partly because oil is soaring nearly $75 a barrel right now as the U.S. and Iran continue to trade missile attacks. As for stocks, they're lower as the tech sector, it takes another beating today. Right now, we have the Dow down 0.25%, the tech-heavy NASDAQ down 1%, the S&P 0.5% lower. And the Justice Department is looking into accusations that Sean Fain, president of the United Auto Workers Union, pressured another official for benefits for his fiance and for her sister. Fain denies the charges. Tom Busby, Bloomberg Radio.
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7: From the WPBX 25 Weather Center, I'm First Warning Meteorologist Glenn Glazer. Hot and humid afternoon here in South Florida. High temperatures in the low to mid 90s. The heat index in the low 100s. Clouds will increase as chances for showers and some strong to possibly severe thunderstorms increase this afternoon into the evening hours. Showers and storms will move from west to east.
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0: he's got the courage to tell you the truth, even when it isn't popular. 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
1: Greetings, conversationalists. It is Eric Erickson here across the Fruited Plain, 877-973-7425. Lindsey Graham died on Saturday night. His office says it was a brief and sudden illness. He was 71. He had come home from his 10th wartime trip to Ukraine, was scheduled to sit for a Meet the Press on Sunday morning. He was, for a generation, the Senate's most relentless hawk on Iran. He was so relentless that Tehran's state media took the occasion of his death to celebrate that he had been delivered by Allah to hell. You will not be surprised to learn that within hours, before his family had even finished asking for privacy, a certain corner of the internet already knew what the real story was. He had been assassinated. It was foul play. A regime that hated him, a convenient illness, body barely cold, none of its evidence, but they were all very certain that he had been. Some speculated it might be Israel, that this is, I kid you not, almost said the poop word, I kid you not. There were people online speculating Israel had assassinated Lindsey Graham to make it look like Iran had done it, so that President Trump would go back to war. We've seen this movie before recently. The very same voices that spent the last 10 months insisting the murder of Charlie Kirk could not possibly be the work of one young man with a rifle, are now the people suggesting the Jews have killed Lindsey Graham. Now, on the Kirk situation, never mind Tyler Robinson left a note confessing it. He texted his confession. He wrote about it on Discord. He left his DNA on the towel wrapped around the weapon. Never mind that there's surveillance footage. The evidence is overwhelming. It points in one direction. But for the conspiracy mind, one direction is not enough. There's got to be a network. There's got to be a hidden hand. So why are so many people these days reaching for conspiracy theories? I mean, reflexively, they're reaching for the grand explanation. Part of the answer is a bias psychologists have measured for decades. They call it the proportionality bias, or the major event, major cause heuristic. It is very, very human to do. So this is the way it goes. When something big happens, we presume something big must have caused it. A great man can't simply die of an illness the way ordinary men do. The cause feels too small for the weight of the loss. This is why the assassination of John F. Kennedy spawned 1,000 theories. The attempt on Ronald Reagan spawned almost none. Reagan lived. The consequence was small. A lone, disturbed man was explanation enough. But when Kennedy died, the consequence was enormous. And so our minds demanded a conspiracy heavy enough to balance the scales of what had happened. A senator dying of a sudden illness, or a movement's champion felled by a nobody on a rooftop, those are small causes, large grief. The mind begins to rebel. Honestly, if you think about it, there's actually a strange comfort in the sinister. There is. A lot of people sleep better at night believing that dark and powerful forces are arranging the world, because they'd sleep better at night believing that than realizing a bureaucrat might have been incompetent, or there's chance or accident, or the quiet providence of God governs far more than we would like. A hidden hand, however wicked, at least means somebody's in control. Randomness means no one is. And for a lot of people, that's more frightening. Better a villain we can name than a universe or a God we can't command. The conspiracy is not really an explanation. It's a sedative for some people. I've always thought there are three ordinary reasons people gravitate towards conspiracies. As I mentioned before, some people embrace conspiracies because they got to complicate the simple, because a plain fact is boring and a secret plot makes them a believer. They feel like they're initiate into something. Some do it to simplify the complex because the world is a tangle of contingencies and accidents, and a single villain pulling the levers is way easier to hold than chaos. Some people do it to avoid blame for their own failures, their own side's losses, their own bad bets. It's easier to say the game was rigged than to admit you've been beaten. By the way, the research bears this out with a lot of precision. Scholars find that conspiracy belief is driven by three motives: the desire to understand a confused world, the desire to feel safe and in control of it, the desire to protect the image of oneself or one's tribe. Those are simply the academic phrases for what I've already described, and these beliefs surge in exactly the moment you'd expect. When there are times of crisis, times of loss, times of upheaval, when people feel the ground moving beneath them, they embrace conspiracy theories. You give a person back his sense of control, his appetite for conspiracy shrinks when you give a man, well, an upturned world where he doesn't feel like he's in control. His mind runs to conspiracy theories. He runs to the hidden hand. Two things have poured gasoline on what we're seeing now, this fire where people are rushing to believe the world through conspiracy theories. The first is the collapse of the institutions that were referees for our disagreements. The press is less trusted than at any point in living memory. It's earned the distrust. It's more partisan. It's less careful. It's quicker to launder its preferences as reporting. The experts fared no better. Too many of them prove less expert than advertised. And worse, they prove constitutionally incapable of the three hardest words in the English language. I was wrong. Their refusal, the unwillingness to admit error, has done more to breed conspiracies than any foreign troll farm paid for by Moscow. When the referees lose credibility, the crowd stops trusting the call and goes looking for its own replay. So people have rushed off now to some of the loudest voices online, and the hyper-connected marinate in an engineered feed to reward suspicion over sobriety. And that's why things have gotten so bad and so many people are rushing so quickly now to conspiracy theories. You see, the algorithm and the feed, they don't permit suspicion, they cultivate it. Something you need to understand about how much time you spend online is your algorithm that you see on Instagram, on Facebook, on YouTube, on Twitter, you name it. The algorithm wasn't built to deliver truth to you. It was built to deliver engagement, and nothing engages like fear. The algorithm has figured it out. Feed it a dark theory, it's going to serve you 10 more. Each is going to be a little wilder than the last. The machine has learned that a suspicion, frightened, an angry user is a loyal user who keeps coming back to drive the suspicion. Into that steps the enterprise of paranoia, the influencers, the hustlers, the people who keep driving you back. They don't traffic in truth because truth doesn't pay the way the tantalizing lie does. They mine the algorithm for clout, clicks, revenue. They're preying on the very people it's supposed to manipulate. It sells them not the truth they've imagined they're chasing, but it actually just gives them confirmation bias, the sweet assurance their own suspicions were right all along. It's an ancient temptation, you know. It's fitted with new machinery. Scripture warned of a day when people would no longer endure sound teaching. They'd go for teachers who cater to their own desires. Paul told Timothy about the itching ears, the people craving not the truth, but they wanted their ears tickled. We're living in that age now. It's monetized. It's automated. It's running around the clock, and you can dive in. But then there's something else happening right now with these conspiracy theories we're seeing, and that's postmodernism's coming home to roost. We were told for a generation now that there's no truth. You hear it all the time. My truth, your truth. It's the lived experience outranks evidence. The anecdote is greater than the data. The feeling is a sure guide to reason. Culture can't teach its children truth is personal, and then act surprised when they believe whatever flatters them. And we're seeing that with the rise of postmodernism and the democratic socialist crowd. Once truth becomes a possession rather than a reality, when it becomes something I hold rather than something that holds me, then a DNA match and a signed confession are no match for feeling something isn't right. The assassination of Charlie Kirk, the vibes overrule the verdict. Emotion is enthroned over evidence. And that throne, once given away, is not easily given back. Now, I can't not do this, particularly if you're a person of faith, if you're a fellow Christian, because of all the people who should be most resistant to the brain rot of the conspiracy theories online, oftentimes it's the people of faith who are the most susceptible. Jesus didn't say he would show us a truth or offer his truth as one of many. He said, I am the truth. truth isn't a private feeling. It's not a tribal weapon. It's a person, and therefore it's real. And so it's objectively knowable. The same for the peasant and the president. The same on the day it comforts us, the same on the day it wounds us. A faith that stakes everything on the truth being a person can't make its peace with a habit of mind that treats truth as whatever the moment requires. There's a commandment, the ninth commandment, bearing false witness. It doesn't carry an exception for false witness that helps your team to invent a murder where there was an illness, to manufacture a plot where there was a lone killer, is to bear false witness against the living and the dead alike. Conspiratorial thinking is not discernment. It's discernment's counterfeit. Suspicion dressed up as wisdom. Pride disguised as insight. Now, none of that means all the questions are illegitimate. It's not unreasonable to want the autopsy of Lindsey Graham. He'd come home from Turkey and Ukraine. He was without close rival, the Senate's most ardent foe of Vladimir Putin and the mullahs in Tehran. Both regimes had reason to be glad he was gone. Tehran state media said as much within hours, cheering on his death. Asking for confirmation is not a conspiracy. It's diligence, which is a virtue, but diligence and presumption are not the same thing. The emergency call was for cardiac arrest that night. Graham's father died of a heart attack when he was 68. Graham was 71, 2 days past his birthday, spent his final days on a punishing pace on a travel schedule. So the diligence has been done now. The autopsy has been conducted. The District of Columbia's medical examiner returned the plaintiff's findings, an aortic dissection, a tear in the wall of the aorta brought on by hardening of diseased arteries. In other words, Senator Graham had a failing body. There was no foreign influence to take his hand. There's a toxicology report pending. It's standard. It's not expected to reveal anything. He died because of a tear in his aorta. Sometimes people do die suddenly, even great men, and all we've got left is grief. Sometimes a killer is exactly who the evidence says he is. Wisdom's proportion, humility's the willingness to let a small cause explain a large sorrow. The itching ear can always find a teacher willing to scratch it. The algorithm has made the supply of those teachers endless. But we were never promised a teacher who would tell us what we wanted to hear. We were promised truth itself. He doesn't arrange the facts to flatter our suspicions. And we're going to honor our dead, not by spinning a story worthy of our anger, but by telling the truth. Because the truth is not served by spreading lies. There are way too many people out there in America today who have embraced conspiracy theories. They want to be entertained. They want their biases confirmed. They want to explain tragic events of big men in big ways when it's just small ways. They want to take the chaos out of the world. And most importantly, I think most people who spread conspiracy theories or embrace them, the spreaders want to profit from the people who want to sleep well at night. And the best way to sleep well at night is to know that there are bad men on the march, because you sleep far better knowing bad men are on the march controlling the strings and the hidden hand than understanding that, well, there's a random universe and a God that you can't control. But I would caution you all. When your first reaction every single time to something bad happening is conspiracy, maybe unplug from the algorithm that is breeding that in your brain.
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0: link, and you use my referral. They'll send me golf balls if you subscribe, and you will get into the Broken Tee Society. If you're a golfer or have someone you love who is a golfer, I highly recommend the Golfer's Journal. It's the best publication out there for golf. I got to play this for you. This is an introduction to Darling Graham commercial about Lindsey Graham, so you understand their story. It looks like she is set to be the new senator from South Carolina if she accepts. This is Lindsey Graham's commercial from his campaign trail, introducing his family and using his sister Darlene in the story.
1: I'm Lindsey Graham, and I approve this message.
2: We grew up in a small town, central South Carolina. I guess looking back, we didn't have a lot. My parents, they were loving people and cared about us, but Lindsey was always the one that took care of me. He helped me with my homework. If I was sick, he gave me my medicine. He taught me how to ride a bicycle. I remember that. It was hard when we lost my mom and my dad. Lindsey assured me that he was going to take care of me and he was going to be there for me. And he did. He never let me down. He would come home every weekend. Then he would call during the week. He made sure I went to college. To take on that responsibility of raising a little sister, that came from within for Lindsey. And he did a good job. Lindsey cares about the people of South Carolina just like he cares about me.
0: That is Darling Graham talking about Lindsey and his friend Tim Scott, great friend of Lindsey Graham and U.S. Senator on CNN.
3: With us now is his fellow South Carolina senator and longtime friend Tim Scott. Senator Scott, thank you for being with us. We're very sorry for your loss. And I know when you go back to Capitol Hill this week, it's going to be the first time you've ever served there without Lindsey Graham being there. First, you know, across the Capitol, then obviously as Senate colleagues. I just wonder if you've reflected on what that's going to be like.
4: Wow, John, that's saddening to hear that, honestly. I have not. I've just been missing my friend. America misses its statesmen, but I miss my friend. And putting it in perspective for the rest of my service, I will be without Lindsey Graham is a sad, sad thought. His shoes are irreplaceable. His humor and his wit brought us together. And what I love about Lindsey is that because of his humble beginnings and the misery and the pain of his young life, he became a very sensitive person towards the needs of others. And
0: that's Tim Scott. 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
5: 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Then I thought of all of you and how much more devastating this type of injury could be for you. 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I now feel your pain. 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
3: From ABC News, I'm Michelle Franzen. Hostilities between the U.S. and Iran escalated over the weekend with more strikes and a renewed blockade at the Strait of Hormuz. Iran vowing to close it off to all traffic. President Trump telling Fox and Friends the U.S. will reinstate the naval blockade on Iranian ships. It's all leading to higher gas prices. Here's Catherine Waugh.
4: All this is pushing oil prices higher. Gas is up an average of 10 cents per gallon in the last week. Analysts say this will be the first weekly rise in gas costs since back in May. Now, before that new round of strikes yesterday, President Trump suggested the U.S. and Iran were close to a deal to move forward with peace talks. The White House insists negotiations will continue.
3: The Senate reconvenes today. They'll have to address the sudden death of longtime Senator Lindsey Graham of South Carolina over the weekend.
5: A stunned Washington remembering South Carolina Senator Lindsey Graham, who passed away suddenly this weekend. Graham had just turned 71 years old on Thursday. Washington, D.C. EMS responding to his home Saturday night for a man in apparent cardiac arrest. Graham's office sharing the preliminary findings from the medical examiner, showing that Graham died from a tear in his aorta stemming from heart disease.
3: ABC's Jay O'Brien. President Trump says he thinks the sister of Senator Lindsey Graham, Darlene Graham Nordone, should finish out the senator's term. South Carolina's governor will appoint an interim senator to fill the seat through January. A special election will be held August 11 to finish out the senator's term. South Carolina's governor will appoint an interim senator to fill the seat through January. A special election will be held August 11. Cheers as the largest nursing strike and lockout in the state's history ended. Nurses re-entering Brigham and Women's Hospital in Boston after nearly 4,000 nurses went on a one-day strike.
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3: From the WPBX 25 Weather Center, I'm First Warning Meteorologist Glenn Glazer. Hot and humid afternoon here in South Florida. High temperatures in the low to mid 90s. The heat index in the low 100s. Clouds will increase as chances for showers and some strong to possibly severe thunderstorms increase this afternoon into the evening hours. Showers and storms will move from west to east.
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0: My fellow Americans, greetings. It is Eric Erickson here across the United States. 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Text show to 33777. We now need to talk about the Iran situation. Senator Lindsey Graham died on Saturday, and the Iranian media celebrated Senator Graham's death. The news anchor for state television in Iran said that Lindsey Graham had been cast by Allah to hell. A number of pro-terrorist, pro-Palestinian, pro-Iranian voices, including the white nationalist Nick Fuentes, cheered on Lindsey Graham's death. A man's virtues are revealed by his enemies and his vices by his friends. Lindsey Graham's enemies speak highly of the character of Lindsey Graham, cheered on his death by the Russians and by the Iranians. And the president now has something he's got to do with Iran. We are bombing them again. The situation has escalated. When I was last with you here last Thursday, the Iranians had targeted Kuwait and Bahrain. They have now targeted the United Arab Emirates, Kuwait, Qatar, Bahrain, Saudi Arabia, Israel, and Oman. They have expanded. They have dug out some of their missiles that we had buried underground. The situation heating up again. This is the president on Fox News.
1: Well, we're taking over the strait. They have nothing. They've got nothing. So something that nobody knows, yesterday they had an 11-hour meeting. Everything's 11 hours with these guys. You know, you can't settle a one sentence in 1 hour, in 1 minute. It should be 1 minute. And everything was agreed to yesterday. And they leave the room, and they call back, and they say, we had a make a couple of changes. I said, changes? They got to make changes? We're not going to make changes. Always changes. They just, you know, they're professional negotiators. That's all they are. That's, I don't even call them good at it. They haven't gotten anything. They got nothing from me.
0: That is the president. This is Mike Waltz, the U.S. ambassador to the United Nations, on with this week on Martha Raddatz's show.
2: Mike Huckabee, the ambassador in Israel, our ambassador in Israel, said that Israelis did talk about a new plot, a specific plot against the president. Is that true or false?
3: Well, I won't get into specific intelligence, but this regime, going all the way up to the Ayatollah, has plotted to kill President Trump for many years. And not only him, but many of his cabinet officials that were involved in the killing of the Iranian general Soleimani. They have operatives here in the United States. Plots are ongoing, but our intelligence community, the FBI, our law enforcement entities are absolutely on top of it. But make no mistake that the Iranian regime is trying to kill President Trump and those around him. It is absolutely, and it's just unacceptable on so many levels.
0: That's Mike Waltz, the UN ambassador. One more from the president on Fox and Friends.
1: Look, we have them in the run. Most of their equipment is gone. Their anti-aircraft stuff is gone. We hit them very hard last night. Every time they send a drone, we hit them very hard. But we had a deal. What nobody knows, we had a deal. It was a done deal. And then they broke it. They always break it. We've had 10 deals with these people. And so we're just going to hit them very hard. And we're going to keep the strait and will probably run it, will become the guardian of the Strait. Maybe we'll call it the guardian angel of the Strait. And we should be reimbursed for that. When we do that, we're going to be reimbursed because the other nations are very wealthy. They're on our side. And we can't be expected to do that for nothing, unlike we had for many years. You know, we guarded the Strait for 50 years more, and we never got paid for it. They made all the money, and the United States was just, you know, not, they wouldn't, it's amazing. It's, we guarded it for nothing. And now we're going to guard it, and we're going to get paid for guarding it, a lot of money. But we just want to be reimbursed for doing all of this, for putting our people in danger. But we're really not putting people, we're really saving people. Remember this, they killed 52,000 protesters so far, as of this moment.
0: That is the President of the United States talking about Iran. The U.S. Central Command has released video of them striking a submarine and ship maintenance facility in Iran. Three Corsair unmanned surface vessels hit the port at Bandar Abbas military base. U.S. forces deploying these attack drones at sea. Corsair, by the way, also rescued those two aviators 3 weeks ago when the Apache was struck. By the way, there is breaking news I need to give you at this moment. It is now confirmed. Multiple South Carolina sources say that Darlene Graham Norton, who is the sister of Lindsey Graham, has agreed to replace Lindsey Graham in the Senate, and her appointment by Governor Henry McMaster in South Carolina is expected imminently. That is happening now. Multiple news sources telling media outlets, including Politico's Jonathan Martin, that Henry McMaster will appoint Darlene Graham Norton to fill out the rest of Senator Graham's term. They have apparently spoken, and she has agreed. Now, we got to go on to talk more a little bit about what we got to do with Iran now. Senator Graham, of course, had plans for Ukraine and for Iran. In fact, this is Fox News' coverage of Lindsey Graham, who had been in Ukraine and had been in Turkey and flew home and had a vision for Ukraine and turning the tide. The president, of course, noting Senator Graham had persuaded him that Ukraine was winning this thing.
4: I've never been more optimistic than I am today that we have the formula to end this war. Help Ukraine be more lethal. Let those supporting Russia to know it's going to be a price to be paid if you keep doing it. And to try to find an off-ramp, not to humiliate Putin, but to end this war so that Ukraine will thrive and survive.
0: That is Graham on Friday. He was in Ukraine before he left, told the White House he was super encouraged by it, and also was deeply focused on the issue of Iran and what to do about it, pushing very, very hard the President of the United States on the issue of both sanctions on Russia, which he thought could also impact the situation in Iran because the Russians supplying weapons to Iran. The Russians, you should know, are now having to import oil they sold to India. They're having to import it back from India because Ukraine has hit their oil refineries so badly. Now the situation with Iran, what do we do with it? The peace is off, and the president has not wanted to engage. And there are reports, you should know, in Washington, D.C., that one of the reasons the president has taken this go-slow approach is because of our lack of defensive missile batteries, particularly the Patriot missile batteries. The government has extended some contracts to multiple military weapons developers to rapidly escalate the development, build, and deployment of Patriot missiles. We're having so many shortages. Ukraine is lacking them. Israel is lacking them, and we are lacking them. That being said, I think the president's going to have to reengage the situation. The president has said now that the Strait of Hormuz is open for business, but not for Iran. The president saying essentially that we are shutting down the Strait for the Iranian people, that We will cause economic damage to Iran. We will, we're already causing them significant economic damage. And that the president intends to escalate that economic damage, saying, quote, the Hormuz Strait is open and will remain open with or without Iran. We are reinstating the Iranian blockade, so named because it is only stopping Iran's ships or customers from entering or leaving. All other countries will have fair and open use of the strait. The USA will be, from this point forward, known as the guardian of the Hormuz Strait. But as such, and as a matter of fairness, will be reimbursed at a rate of 20% on all cargo shipped or any and all costs necessary to do the job of providing safety and security to this very volatile section of the world. The process and formation will begin immediately. Thank you for your attention to this matter. Now, as I am here telling you this, the Dow, the S&P, and NASDAQ are down. And oil is up. Oil is up 70 to 75.58. West Texas crude up $4.48. Brent crude, which is at $80 again. So those prices going up. The president wants a toll on cargo through the Strait of Hormuz. And more notably, though oil prices are going up, a lot of the European oil experts, for lack of a better word for them, the most knowledgeable people on oil, say the Europeans were able to refill their oil reserves pretty quickly. So the problems that were potentially leading towards an economic meltdown have been alleviated, and that in some parts of the world, they've got so much oil that's come in, they still haven't been able to unload it from tankers. So the president is not as concerned about the oil situation now. And, of course, tankers are getting through the Persian Gulf. Not just that, the UAE and Saudi Arabia have redoubled their commitment to building export pipelines as quickly as possible to reduce the flow of shipping through the Strait of Hormuz. And that appears to be working quite well, as a matter of fact. It very much appears to be working. And that has caused the Strait to become less necessary with the flow of oil. So now we got to figure out what we're going to do with the Iranians. That Mike Waltz clip is significant because we know that Iran planned the assassination of Donald Trump by shooting Air Force One out of the sky. It's a very detailed plot. It was leaked in Israeli media. American military sources have now confirmed that they, too, know the plot was real. It was not something the Jews just came up with to make Donald Trump angry. It was real. The Iranians essentially attempted to blow up Air Force One as it took off in Turkey. What the United States wound up having to do is to put the president on the old Air Force One, which has defensive systems in case it is targeted for missile strikes. And flew him out of the country with the transponder off, no one knowing when he was going to leave. Everyone else left on the new Air Force One with the president not on the plane to cause some level of confusion, because it appears that the Iranians very much had a plan to blow the president and Air Force One out of the sky. The Israelis found out about it first. U.S. intelligence sources were then able to confirm that it was happening. And they were able to protect the president and let the president know that this was a very significant threat to his life. The Iranians don't actually want the peace the president keeps saying they want. The Iranians want to kill the president and his family. And they cheered on the death of President Trump's friend, Lindsey Graham, who much believed we needed to finish the job. We'll now see if Graham's legacy and influence might persuade the president to do that.
5: Those who love him, listen to find out what he's going to say next. Those who disagree with him, also listen to see what he's going to say next. It's the Eric Erickson Show.
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1: Hello and welcome. It is Eric Erickson. The phone number here is 877-973-7425. I want to thank again KXND out in Vegas for hosting me last week. Although, not their fault. I went to Las Vegas for work. I didn't get to play golf. It was very hot. It was like 110 degrees. It was too hot to play golf anyway. Although people were playing golf. But I got sick. Now, you should know, I just kind of laughed. I'm not quite a hypochondriac anymore. So when I was in New York 2 weeks ago, I went to my favorite bookstore. It's called Kitchen Arts and Letters. It sells nothing but books on food, cooking books, you name it. And then the New York Public Health Department said that there had been an outbreak of Legionnaires' disease in that city block where I had spent about an hour perusing a bookstore. And then I go to Las Vegas, and then I get sick. I'm like, oh, Lord, I think I've got a cold. If I die at the end of the week of Legionnaires' disease, it's because I went to New York City. But I think I'm fine. I'm pretty sure I'm getting a sinus infection. The dry air of Vegas did not help. If anything, you go out, if you've never been, it's so dry, and it's up in altitude, and you're just stuffy for several days. Do you get used to it? And I thought, oh, that's all this is. And nope, I got a head cold. So, yeah, if I sound a little scratchy in my voice today, yes, legitimately, I never get sick, and then occasionally I do. And I always get the man flu, so I expect to feel half dead by tomorrow when it finally completely settles in. My poor wife and kids will have to take care of me. But I am here and alive. Now, we have to move on to other things. At the bottom of the hour, the feds are trying to summon back from Spain a guy named Fergie Chambers. He is the heir to the Cox family fortune. He divested from the family fund. He has been detained in Spain. The Trump administration is seeking his extradition on federal charges carrying up to 30 years in prison related to various crimes. The interesting thing about this guy is while he is very much on the far left and funds a lot of far left causes, he's actually very honest about what he's trying to do. He doesn't lie like a lot of the far left people. He's a big funder of the Democratic Socialists of America, and has run a project in Vermont, and the Babakchi Collective, a foundation that funds activist projects. He's donated for Students for Justice in Palestine, community movement builders. He's backed Sovereign Media. He has been at odds with the guy who moved to China and runs Code Pink over how to do things. But the feds have begun a investigation into his activities. I got details. 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
3: We'll be right back. ABC News, I'm Michelle Franzen. Senate lawmakers returning this afternoon following the sudden death of Senator Lindsey Graham. Preliminary findings from the medical examiner shared by the 71-year-old's office shows Graham died from a tear in his aorta stemming from heart disease. The GOP-led Senate also dealing with the absence of Senator Mitch McConnell, who was hospitalized last month. Here's ABC's Jay O'Brien.
4: For 4 weeks, Mitch McConnell's office did not disclose his health condition or why he was hospitalized, but then yesterday, they released a photo of McConnell and his wife, Elaine Chao, and a statement from McConnell explaining that he had a fall, he was briefly unconscious, and then he was treated for a mild case of pneumonia. He was then moved, McConnell says, from the hospital to a rehab facility.
3: The U.S. and Iran trading strikes and now blocking the Strait of Hormuz again. President Trump, in an interview with Fox and Friends, says the U.S. will become the guardians of the strait and charge a toll. That uncertainty driving stocks lower today. This is ABC News.
5: This is a Bloomberg Money Minute. The European Union taking aim at social media giants. The EU will propose a law that restricts children under age 13 from accessing all social media, except in the presence of an adult, while access for older children will be limited based on how safe social media companies like Meta, YouTube, TikTok, and others will make their platforms. As the U.S. and Iran continue to trade missile attacks overnight, oil soaring today, up more than 6% this hour, close to $76 a barrel. And that is weighing on stocks, along with more weakness in the tech sector. Right now, this hour, the Dow's down 0.33%, the Nasdaq 1.33% lower, the S&P down 0.67%. And a group of more than 200 top economists and AI researchers, 16 of them Nobel laureates, are calling for more study of the technology's likely impact, warning that it may become, quote, radically more powerful over the next decade and will need to be steered in a more human-friendly direction. Tom Busby, Bloomberg Radio.
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8: From the WPBX 25 Weather Center, I'm First Warning Meteorologist Glenn Glazer. Hot and humid afternoon here in South Florida. High temperatures in the low to mid-90s. The heat index in the low 100s. Clouds will increase as chances for showers and some strong to possibly severe thunderstorms increase this afternoon into the evening hours. Showers and storms will move from west to east.
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1: Hello and welcome. It is Eric Erickson. Delighted to have you with me. The phone number is 877-973-7425. One of the more interesting aspects of American society today are the number of millionaires and billionaires and their children who become communists and socialists. Part of what is happening is the elites in the country feeling a sense of decline, but there's always been this pattern in the West of the wealthy and their children of the wealthy shifting towards communism. Karl Marx, of course, lived off Frederick Engels' fortune. Marx himself was from a well-to-do family, the guy who embraced communism. It's been interesting to watch the very wealthy shift to the left. Fergie Chambers is an heir to the Cox family fortune. Now, full disclosure, my flagship station used to be part of the Cox family-owned properties. They still own, through Cox Media Group, a minority stake in the company. Fergie Chambers divested himself from the family fortune. They had essentially a trust for the family, and he demanded departure from it. He wanted his money, and published reports say he got about $250 million, which he has invested and committed to use to fund far-left causes. Now, he also is an opponent of Neville Roy Singham. If you're not familiar with Neville Roy Singham, there have been some great, great pieces out in City Journal about the dispute. Let me read you some of this. Jim Fergie Chambers, the communist millionaire and heir to the Cox Media fortune, has long bankrolled one of the nation's most militant protest networks. In recent weeks, he's turned his fire on a putative ally, Shanghai-based tech billionaire Neville Roy Singham, who himself funds a transnational web of far-left groups. In a series of posts on Twitter, Chambers alleges that Singham's network of nonprofits and activist groups has tried to redirect insurgent organizing into tightly controlled institutions linked to the Party for Socialism and Liberation, a U.S.-based revolutionary communist party. Chambers sees Singham's operation as turning their back on direct actionists, implying that Singham prefers exercising control over the movement to enabling the sort of serious radicalism that Chambers endorses. The conflict between the two is in part another example of the left's tendency to collapse in infighting. But more importantly, Chambers' criticism offers a rare public window into the inner workings of the Singham Network, one of the radical left's most effective and prolific organizing operations. And in its surfacing of the importance of the PSL to that network, Chambers' commentary highlights a potent target for policymakers looking to dismantle Singham's influence operation. Chambers is one of the main funders of America's radical left. His money has flowed to a host of projects in an anti-imperialism organizing space. These include a recent $1 million Ramadan donation to Palestinian causes, including a group that advances terrorist sympathetic messages in America's schools. Chambers claims he and Singham are effectively the two primary financiers of the U.S. radical left. Despite this, the two have been at loggerheads. Chambers' attack appears to have been triggered by the Singham-aligned People's Forum's choice to host an event with Kat Abugzala, the former Media Matters journalist turned congressional candidate. The event drew backlash from more militant-aligned factions of the radical left. Radical activist Calla Walsh, a Chambers friend, has denounced Abugzala as a neocon over her support for arming Ukraine and Taiwan. Whatever the trigger, the break was a long time coming. According to Chambers, the roots of the conflict go back to 2023 and Hamas's terrorist attacks. Afterwards, Walsh, the 21-year-old DSA agent turned mouthpiece for America's adversaries, launched Palestine Action USA with Chambers' support. The group's an offshoot of Palestine Action UK, a designated terrorist organization in Great Britain. Chambers claims that the Singham Network figures responded to the launch by discouraging direct actions. a movement euphemism for illegal vandalism, destruction, and force targeting the Israeli defense firm Elbit Systems. Those figures allegedly urged Chambers and Walsh to travel to New York for meetings aimed at persuading them to reconsider the campaign, including warnings to stop direct action and go back to school. The effort failed. According to Chambers, Singham quietly instructed affiliates to distance themselves from Palestine action, allegedly creating Shut It Down for Palestine as a network-approved vehicle for pro-Palestinian action. You got this? So Fergie Chambers wants direct action, which means you can target violence and do other things. These people are all turning more and more violent. And Fergie Chambers and Singham fund most of this radical action. Now, you should know that Fergie Chambers has now been detained in Spain and the United States is seeking his extradition. Why? Money laundering, among other things. Money laundering. Why money laundering? Well, the United States believes that Fergie Chambers is funneling money around the world to far-left causes that support terrorists, among other things. So they are seeking his return, and if he were found guilty, he could spend 30 years in prison. Neville Roy Singham lives in Shanghai, is protected by the Chinese Communist Party, and himself funds causes, but the causes he funds are far less aggressive and far less militant. Still equally destructive and sinister, but far less likely to engage in what the left calls direct action, that is violence. Now, I want to jump back to a little bit of this piece from City Journal so you understand what's going on here. Neville Singham Network Aligned figures propose to use Fergie Chambers' property for a People's Forum training facility. Chambers says the proposal gave him insight into how the Singham Network operates, especially after he reviewed an organizational chart. The structure made it clear that regardless of the project, the organization is the center of the network, this political party that funds far-left causes, and each initiative is designed to build that political party. Neville Singham, too, appears to exercise an iron grip on his network. While the network may rely on various public-facing figures and young adult activists for social media promotion, Chambers says Singham is still advancing a firm agenda and coordinates activity through private chats. The allegations leveled across Chambers' multi-day airing of dirty laundry paint a picture of the Neville Singham network as a focused on unifying the fractious and disorganized radical left under the control of one man and one political party. At the same time, they leave opponents of the Singham Network with a lot of questions. If not Chambers, then who else might have capitulated to their proposals and under what terms? If the Party for Socialism and Liberation sit at the fulcrum of the Singham Network American arm, should lawmakers focus on it? Now, why am I spending so much time here? A lot of you have been wondering, what in God's name is going on out there? We suddenly have this rise of communist activists, insurgents, taking over the Democratic Party from within. Where are they getting their money? How are they organizing? It appears Neville Singham, the communist-backed person in China, and Fergie Chambers, who has $250 million in a well-invested trust fund, are funding these violent uprisers in the United States and those people who are trying to take over the Democratic Party from within. I want to play for you a clip from Michael Smirkanish on CNN over the weekend talking about how the Republicans intend to campaign in 2026.
2: Can't win being overly cautious. Meanwhile, President Trump salivating, thinks he's found his midterm message, and it's not the price of eggs or gas or housing. It's communism. At Mount Rushmore, on the eve of the nation's 250th birthday, he warned of a resurgence of the communist menace. He called Democrats hardcore godless communists and said, quote, you can be a communist or you can be a patriot, but you can't be both. He's not naming names, but he doesn't have to. He wants the whole lot of them tied to that one word. Now, is democratic socialism the same of communism? Of course not. But that's the fight that Trump won, and Democrats are handing him the ammunition.
1: They are, and I want to correct Michael Smirkanish on this. The Democratic Socialists of America were funded in the 1980s by a guy who wanted Scandinavian-style socialism in the United States. But in the last few years, with funding from people like Neville Singham and Fergie Chambers, the DSA has actually been co-opted and taken over by a bunch of radicals who do embrace communism. And the media needs to play catch up on this. These people genuinely are funding a Marxist communist movement. In fact, Jonah Goldberg the other day put up a thread on social media highlighting a lot of the ties where the Democratic Socialists of America have now gone far left. Now, I realize there are people in this day and age on the right who have gotten mad at Jonah Goldberg because he's not sufficiently loyal to and is often a loud critic of the President of the United States. However, what you need to understand is that Jonah Goldberg is not only solidly conservative, Jonah Goldberg is a student of far-left movements. And when Jonah Goldberg says you got to pay attention to what's going on here with these far-left people taking over the Democratic Party, you probably need to pay attention to the people taking over the Democratic Party. His thread the other day was quite eye-opening in how so many of these people who are taking over the Democratic Socialist Party, Democratic Socialists of America, really actually want Karl Marx-style Marxism, and so many of them are extremely well-off trust funders. It kind of makes you favor the estate tax on some of these people, frankly. I'm trying to find Jonah's thread as I sit here. I forgot to bookmark it the other day, but it was an extremely illuminating thread on how the Democratic Socialist Party in America, the Democratic Socialists of America, they actually really did just start as a party that wanted Scandinavian-style policies in the United States. The problem here is that they have been completely co-opted by a far-left radical ideology that really does want Maoism, and they want Marxism, and they are tied to elevate and platform extremely loud and aggressive voices that are deeply hostile to reasonableness. They want violence in the country. They want disruption in the country. And they want a radicalism in the United States that they have not been able to get. And part of wanting that radicalism and that takeover is pushing groups to engage in violence around the country, pushing, for example, arming up, pushing people to buy guns and learn how to use them on the left. And you really, really, really need to pay attention to this growing and percolating violence. You really, really, really need to pay attention to the millionaire and billionaire funders of the left. You really, really, really need to pay attention to the fact that they do want to destabilize this country. And you really, really, really need to pay attention to the fact that they are working to take over the Democratic Party internally. They view the Democrats as a bigger threat than the Republicans. They actually think that if they can take over the Democratic Party to get ballot access, that the American people will begin to reject the Republicans, and they will reject the free market, and they will embrace the cause. And by the way, if they don't, they will get even more violent. And of course, they also want to peddle the conspiracy theories of blaming the Jews. It's if you haven't read Liberal Fascism, by the way, it really is a great book written by Goldberg a number of years ago. I guess 2010 or something. Goldberg wrote Liberal Fascism, and it showed how fascism and communism are essentially kissing cousins. And for all of the spin out there that fascism is from the right, it's a distinctly left-wing ideology that has been embraced by a whole lot of people on the left. They just don't like to call it fascism because they successfully worked through left-wing historians to label fascism as something of the right, and it's really not. Friends, you gotta pay attention to what is actually going on here. Let me read you some of this from Goldberg. We hear a lot about how democratic socialism isn't communism, has no similarities to communism, and people who suggest it does are ignorant. McCarthyite are both pundits, academics, democratic politicians insist the DSA has nothing to do with communism. I've got no problem conceding the definitions of democratic socialism and communism are very different, and that sincere democratic socialists aren't communists. Martin Luther King Jr. and the founder of the Democratic Socialists of America, Democratic Socialists, they're not communists. But it's worth noting that within the Democratic Socialist Party, there's a network of affiliated causes. Many of those causes are affiliated with openly communist organizations. For example, the Liberation Caucus is a self-described Marxist-Leninist Maoist caucus of the Democratic Socialists of America. It defended the murder of the Jews outside the Capitol Jewish Museum in 2025. The DSA was forced to condemn the shooting but did not condemn the Liberation Caucus. The Liberation Caucus has a dedicated Common Misconceptions About Maoism page. The Liberation Caucus recommends a reading list. It doesn't include any titles promoting Swedish-style social democracy. It's mostly a dog's breakfast of Marxist-Leninism, black nationalism, and Maoist doctrine. The Marxist Unity Group is another DSA faction. Among its 7 points of unity is fight the Constitution, in which they openly say we want socialists to overthrow the U.S. Constitution. And then they have the Red Star Caucus, which explains it's a Marxist-Leninist caucus in the Democratic Socialists of America. Their primary goal, the goal that informs all our organizing work, is to abolish capitalism and achieve communism. And the list goes on. People like Michael Shmirkanis, Caitlin Collins, and others on CNN keep saying the Democratic Socialists of America are not communists, and they just can't acknowledge that they've been completely co-opted by the communists within.
0: When the truth seems hazy, Eric will clear the way. It's the Eric Erickson Show.
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1: Hello and welcome. It is Eric Erickson here. The phone number 877-973-7425. Should you wish to be on the program, I would be very happy to have you. We've got to get to the Rokana incident in Israel, where he went into a military-controlled territory and then blasted the Israeli military for stopping him for going into an area he wasn't supposed to go into, and suggests it might be a ploy for him to run for president. We got a lot more. By the way, Tim Scott has tweeted this, saying that Lindsey Graham's sister Darlene would be a fantastic pick to serve out the remainder of the Senate term. NBC News is reporting, rather News Nation is reporting, Kelly Meyer from News Nation is reporting, quote, a source familiar tells me Senator Scott has spoken multiple times with Darlene Graham Norton over the past 24 hours. Senator Scott will be at the announcement in Columbia, South Carolina later today. And future Senator Norton, Graham Norton, will be sworn in Wednesday as that develops. 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
7: From ABC News, I'm Michelle Franzen. A federal judge in Florida has referred the attorneys for President Trump for potential disciplinary action over the filing of a $10 billion lawsuit against the IRS that resulted in the creation and now abandoned anti-weaponization fund.
8: In a scathing order, Judge Kathleen Williams criticized the president and his lawyers for using the court to, quote, earmark billions of dollars from American taxpayers

0: Trump filed a $10 billion lawsuit against the IRS in January over the leak of his tax returns. He agreed to settle the case in May in exchange for the creation of a now-defunct anti-weaponization fund, as well as broad immunity from IRS audits. Concluding the case was brought for a, quote, improper purpose, Judge Williams referred Trump's personal lawyer, as well as both the acting and associate attorney general, for possible disciplinary action. Peter Haralambos, ABC News.
1: Renewed hostilities between the U.S. and Iran, putting the Strait of Hormuz back in the crosshairs, traffic once again facing blockades. President Trump telling Fox and Friends the U.S. would charge a 20% toll on all cargo ships, and earlier telling Fox News the U.S. would take control of the Strait.
2: We're going to keep the Strait, and we'll probably run it. We'll become the guardian of the Strait. Maybe we'll call it the guardian angel of the Strait.
1: In Maine, federal and state law enforcement officials on scene in the coastal town of Biddeford following an ICE-involved shooting. ABC's Olivia Rubin has more.
3: We know very little. All sources have told us is that federal immigration officials were involved in a shooting and describing it as sort of dynamic and still unfolding. Specifically, the Department of Homeland Security and the FBI have not responded to multiple requests for comments on this. Maine official did say that it was involved with ICE and that a person was killed there.
1: Maine Senator Angus King says the man who was shot was the target of an operation and that he spoke to DHS Secretary Mark Wayne Mullen. On Wall Street, stocks are down this hour. 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
4: Hi, I'm Chuck McDowell, the timeshare cancellation guy and founder of Wesley Financial Group. And I want to set the record straight. I am not an attorney. I've never wanted to be an attorney. 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
1: From the WPBS 25 Weather Center, I'm First Warning Meteorologist Glenn Glazer. Hot and humid afternoon here in South Florida. High temperatures in the low to mid 90s. The heat index in the low 100s. Clouds will increase as chances for showers and some strong to possibly severe thunderstorms increase this afternoon into the evening hours. Showers and storms will move from west to east.
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0: welcome. It is Eric Erickson here across the United States. 877-973-7425 is the phone number. Freddie is back on Twitter. You know, the German, he suspended his account because things got so heated, people trying to expose him as some sort of American operative or social media influencer. It wasn't actually the case. He is back. He's actually in Clemson, South Carolina. They've still been touring around. Very, very, very interesting. Now, before I move on to anything else, I would like to, well, hang on a second. I should play you this as this is just getting circulated. Now, this is Joe Biden from 2015. He was at the ceremonial swearing in for Lindsey Graham. And Darlene Graham Norton was holding the Bible. Let's listen to this for a second.
1: I'm not doing the next one. I am not doing this.
2: Yes, you are. It's part of the job.
3: Constitutionally required.
1: No, jump over here. Come on, look at you make on this.
2: All right.
1: All right.
2: Oh, is it okay to give my
1: sure.
2: sister and my
1: yeah.
2: two
1: Hey, sis.
0: So, you know, Graham and Biden had a very friendly relationship, even as they disagreed with each other. And his sister, Darlene Norton, has kids now. And it was very, very, he was influential, raised her after their parents died. And I got to tell you that it's going to be interesting to see if she decides, you know what, I might try to run this thing. Right now, the rumor is she'll just be a caretaker for the seat and stay on until the end of Graham's term in office. But we will see what happens. Okay. The guess here, by the way, the speculation from my friend Mark Halperin is that Russell Fry, the congressman for South Carolina's 7th Congressional District, will jump to the Senate. He was the former chief whip in the South Carolina House. He's a big supporter of Donald Trump, who very much likes the guy and would keep the seat safe. He's a pretty charismatic campaigner out there. We'll see how that develops. Now, before I move on to anything else, I want to jump down to Palm Beach. I want to take Junior's phone call here. Palm Beach, Florida, welcome to the show. Junior, how are you?
4: I'm great, Mr. Erickson. How are you today?
0: I'm great. What's going on?
4: So I just want to talk about the point that was made, the statement by Trump that you cannot have communism and patriotism. And if that is going to be the strategy of the GOP to win elections, it's going to fail. Number one, those two are not juxtapositional ideologies. I would argue that China is one of the most patriotic countries in the world. Certainly Russia, during its communist days, was an extraordinarily patriotic country. I would suggest globalism and patriotism are juxtapositional ideologies. The central issue that has to be addressed, and it's going to be growing every single day, is the issue of Israel. I'm not going to give any commentary on how they deal with it, because I honestly, I'm not certain the right way to deal with it. But, you know, I've had in-depth conversations even with Roger Stone about this very matter, and it will become the central issue, dividing and conquering the independents, and what's left of the right MAGA voter. And that's all I have to say.
0: Junior, I actually don't think Israel is going to be as dominant as some people think it is, certainly with young voters right now. But I think as the president and Republicans make the case about the communist takeover of the Democratic Party, it will pull a number of people back off the edge on that particular issue, thankfully. All that being said, I recognize that communism is a political philosophy, economic and political philosophy. You know, so we talk about capitalism versus communism. Capitalism is an economic policy. capitalism or the free market is an economic policy. And you can have progressives have views on the free market and conservatives have views on the free market. Communism is a political and economic philosophy combined. And you can have patriotism in communist systems. The Chinese are very nationalistic and patriotic. Back in the day, there was a lot of Soviet patriotism. Of course, there was a major indoctrination within the Soviet communist system in the Soviet Union to do that. But patriotism is indistinct. And in this country, however, the point the president was making is that you can't be patriotic and communist in the United States because communism stands in opposition to what the United States is right now. And that's something you gotta remember. Rashida Tlaib is one of the progressive leaders in the United States House. I can't play you the audio because we haven't had a chance to edit it. For the profanity, let me read this to you. This is Rashida Tlaib on stage at a People's Conference for Palestine, and I quote, "The political structures that we are surrounded by were built on slavery and genocide and oppression. Look at this room, mother effers. We aren't going anywhere. Now we're in Congress and every corner of the United States." That is an ideology of overthrow. There is no reason that we should continue to allow people like Rashida Tlaib to be in government, and to the extent that immigrants come to this country and embrace that ideology, we should throw them out of the country. There's a guy on social media who pointed out earlier that Zohran Mamdani is the most visible example of a modern immigrant radical left that does not seek to be included and be inclusive, but rather seeks to control, supplant, replace, and ultimately exclude. They see America as a takeover opportunity, and its capture by them as some sort of cosmic revenge for what they think we have done in the world. Now, Rashida Tlaib, let's Google this live on the fly to see. Rashida Tlaib was born in Detroit, so she is a native-born American citizen. She cannot be deported. She is a citizen. She's not an immigrant who gained citizenship. But she voices an ideology that is becoming more and more pernicious. And that ideology believes that the United States is somehow illegitimate, that the United States is bad, and that the United States has been a force for evil in the world. That is the point, Junior and others, that the president was getting to when you can either be a communist or a patriot, because in this country, the communists, including Rashida Tlaib and others, they claim to be democratic socialists, but they're more and more comfortable being open about their Maoist, Marxist, Leninist ideology. They believe the United States is inherently bad. And because they believe the United States is inherently bad, they want to overthrow the United States. I, my friends, am deeply concerned that the Democratic Party is just rapidly taking over these people. They are rapidly pursuing ideologies, and they are rapidly pursuing the destruction of the United States, and they're rapidly pursuing taking over the Democratic Party to make that happen. Ro Khanna is one of these progressives. Ro Khanna is the progressive congressman from California, and he has been one of the, he was placed on the investigative committee for China. And Democrats and Republicans alike both grumble that Ro Khanna has been doing his best to obstruct the work of the committee. He's very sympathetic to the communist Chinese. He was put there by the House Democratic leadership, and he's been undermining and destroying the credibility of the committee from within. Makes you wonder. Ro Khanna supported Graham Plattner. In fact, after the allegations came out about Lindsey Pifold, Rokana doubled down on his support for Graham Plattner and hand-waved away the allegations from his victim. Only as Plattner drops out because more victims come forward, this time sympathetic on the Democratic left, Plattner withdraws and Kahana tries to run away from him. So what does he do after doubling down on his defense of Plattner? He runs off to Israel. Rokana goes to Israel. He's an ardent foe of Israel and goes to an area of the West Bank where you have to have Israeli military permission to go. He takes with him a New York Times photographer who is a documented anti-Semitic foe of Israel to capture pictures of Kahana being detained by the Israeli military for going into territory for which he needs their permission and he declines to get it. And then tries to turn it into a big anti-Israel scandal. Why? Because he needed to change the subject from Graham Plattner to something more favorable to the left, which is to stir up the anti-Semitic, anti-Israel sentiment on the left by getting detained. It was all a con job and a PR maneuver. He got the outcome he wanted by the Israeli media to shift the subject away from Graham Plattner to something else to avoid having to grapple with his own protectionist schemes. He's just not a good dude. And more within the Democratic Party are embracing that far-left ideology. They're being co-opted. The Democratic Party doesn't know what to do with it. They're allowing these far-left people to come into the party. They are highly funded by people whose interests are aligned against the United States. They are funded by outside entities. You know, one of the scandals that I don't think most Americans have fully absorbed is the scandal of the Democrats' fundraising mechanism, Act Blue. Act Blue knowingly left off its safeguards to prevent foreign money from flowing into Act Blue to fund Democratic candidates. Act Blue could have turned on verifiers to make sure donations were not coming from abroad. They chose not to. And it became such a big scandal, Act Blue's own lawyers reported Act Blue for this activity. Act Blue has been a chief instigator of money for the Democratic Party. And I don't think it's a coincidence that since Act Blue has been exposed as allowing foreign influence into the United States through their fundraising portals, the Democratic Party's cash on hand has gone down tremendously. The Democratic Party and Democratic candidates have knowingly been being funded by foreigners. It was a big thing when Barack Obama ran for office. I, running Red State, documented how Act Blue was allowing people to donate from foreign entities without verification. The number of people from the Gaza territory who flowed through, and Act Blue listed them as Georgia because it came through as GA. I was at this event over the weekend. John Fund, who used to write the Wall Street Journal, was talking about this, that Act Blue is allowing people to come in and give money, and for state, they were putting in GA, and they meant Gaza for credit card purposes. It went through as Gaza, but Act Blue apparently allegedly attributed as the state of Georgia. And that's all now been turned off, as they're being investigated federally for allowing foreign donors to influence American campaigns. They've taken the fifth in testimony before Congress. The Democratic Party is freaked out about it. These left-wing people are coming in from abroad, funding the Democratic Party and trying to take it over to the Democratic Socialists of America to advance a communist ideology. Out. But I say again, stop calling them communists and just hang them by their own words. These people are radicals in their own right. We don't have to call them communists. Just repeat what they've said about this country.
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1: Hello there. Welcome. It is Eric Erickson here. The phone number, 877-973-7425. If you text Eric, E-R-I-C-K, to 33777, get everything you need to know about the show. Let's go to Tim in Nashville, Tennessee. Welcome to the show, sir.
2: Hey, Eric. You know, things foreign policy-wise are not going that great for us. You know, Trump was not able to end the Russia-Ukraine situation in one day, even though he said it would be easy, and he told us that a million times. And obviously things with Iran are not going as planned. Did it ever dawn upon anyone that maybe Trump picking his son-in-law and his real estate friend, maybe those are not the best people to be handling our negotiations? Why is Trump against picking, you know, people that know what they're actually doing? And why do people like you not call this clown out on it?
1: Well, Tim, I've mentioned it multiple times that Witkoff and Jared Kushner should not be in charge of the negotiations, and I've been highly critical of them for doing so. So, I mean, if you're saying that I don't call him out on it, you must not be a regular listener of the show, and you must just want to be calling to complain, because I have regularly criticized the fact. I think Witkoff has been a disaster, and I don't think that Kushner has been much better. At the same time, these are the people the president has picked, so I just hope that Marco Rubio and others behind the scenes are able to navigate and negotiate the situation, because they're not good people, Witkoff and Kushner, at this negotiation. I think they're out of the league. And by the way, I've got a great deal of respect for Jared Kushner. He's done some very good things, but I think he is, out to lunch when it comes to dealing with this particular situation, and that Witkoff himself has been absolutely exceedingly terrible on the issue of Ukraine and on the issue of Iran. Now, high prices are here to stay. 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
5: ABC News, I'm Michelle Franzen. In Maine, law enforcement officials on scene in Biddeford, where one person was killed in an ICE-involved shooting. ABC's Olivia Rubin has more.
6: There are still so many questions here, including who that individual was, what the specific federal immigration agency was, what the circumstances of this shooting exactly were. It, of course, comes in the context of a number of other fatal shootings involving federal immigration authorities. Just recently, that shooting in Houston, a man was killed there. there. And of course, the two fatal shootings of two American citizens, Renee Good and Alex Preddy in Minnesota, which caused substantial backlash to the president's immigration policies.
7: Escalations between the U.S. and Iran leading to more uncertainty in the Strait of Hormuz. After Iran announced the critical shipping waterway was closed again, President Trump says the U.S. will reimpose its naval blockade and charge a toll for cargo ships. On Wall Street, stocks are trading lower this hour due to uncertainty of the war. This is ABC News.
8: This is a Bloomberg Money Minute. Worries about chip makers and rising crude oil weighing on Wall Street today. And now add in concern about possible rising interest rates to the mix as well. Fed Governor Chris Waller says policymakers may need to raise rates in the near term if underlying inflation continues to signal broad price pressures. A group of 12 states suing Paramount Skydance, trying to block its bid by Warner Brothers Discovery, saying the deal would leave viewers with higher prices and fewer choices for movies and TV. No immediate response from Paramount. A federal appeals court is reviving lawsuits claiming Kenvue hid alleged risks that Tylenol could cause autism in children whose mothers took the medication while pregnant. Kenvue says the ruling didn't address the underlying facts of the case. Volkswagen CEO outlining a plan to eliminate as many as 50,000 more jobs globally. And Delta CEO says travelers care more about their seat and the price of it than extras like lounge access or limousine shuttles. Denise Pellegrini, Bloomberg Radio.
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10: From the WPBX 25 Weather Center, I'm First Warning Meteorologist Glenn Glazer. Hot and humid afternoon here in South Florida. High temperatures in the low to mid 90s. The heat index in the low 100s. Clouds will increase as chances for showers and some strong to possibly severe thunderstorms increase this afternoon into the evening hours. Showers and storms will move from west to east.
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0: truth over tribe. 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Eric Erickson, conservative but not captive.
1: Greetings, it is Eric Erickson here. The phone number 877-973-7425. Sherilyn in Edmond, Oklahoma, you're going to be up next on the Eric Erickson Show. Welcome.
2: Hi, thank you, Eric. Listen, I just wanted to comment back on what was said earlier about how to promote the or campaign message for the Republican Party. But I really feel like at some point, Republicans, and I'm going to say slash Christians, because I believe there are Christians in every party, maybe some just unaware, but really what it's going to boil down to is, are you for God and acknowledge God as the sovereign that we are accountable to, that the United States is accountable to, or do you believe you're God, you yourself, and do you want your own truth and chaos? And essentially, communism rules out God and churches.
1: Yep. Yeah, it absolutely does. And for those of you who don't understand this point, there have been a number of entities over time who have tried to blend communism and Christianity together, and it never works. And it doesn't work because the state is the only thing you belong to in communism. And the state is supreme. Your rights come from the state. The state is the repository of all power from the people, they claim, but actually it's an oligarchy that runs it. It's completely incompatible between the two. And it's not a coincidence that as democratic socialism and communism rise in the Democratic Party, it becomes more and more antagonistic to people of faith. Ironically, though, they tie in to Islam, and they love the Palestinian cause. Have you ever wondered about this? Because it doesn't make any sense, does it? It doesn't seem to make sense that so many of the far left agitators out there, the communists and the like, would in some capacity decide to embrace causes like Islam and Gaza. What is going on? And they can work at cross purposes, understand that. We saw, for example, in Iran in the 1970s, the Muslim radicals, the Islamic radicals, and the communists were allied against the Shah. And once the Shah was gone, they turned on each other. So I've mentioned this analogy before. If you've ever watched Lord of the Rings or you've read Lord of the Rings, one of the things that really gets people is the reality is that Peter Jackson, he got this so good in Lord of the Rings in the movie, and it's conveyed in J.R.R. Tolkien's book as well. The nasty orcs and the trolls and the like, they are as nasty to each other as they are to the humans when there are no humans around. When the humans are around, they seize upon each other. When the humans are not around, they're genuinely nasty to each other. It's because the things of the world hate the things of God first, and then they hate each other. The only way to reconcile why these left-wing causes can adopt causes that are anathema to them is to understand that the things of the world hate the things of God. I want to play you the introduction to a news clip from a local NBC affiliate. You'll have heard of the story by now.
3: Well, for the second time this week, a gay cruise in the Mediterranean was denied entry. The Turkish government banned travelers from docking because of, quote, moral standards. At least 1,000 Americans are on board, including passengers from South Florida.
1: Including passengers from South Florida. Um, how is it possible that these people thought that they, sympathetic to Palestine and Islamic causes, queers for Palestine, that they could show up in Islamic countries? They literally, a gay cruise through the Mediterranean, decided that they wanted to show up in various Middle Eastern ports of call to show their solidarity. They really thought they could do it. You know, the real queers for Palestine, they get thrown off roofs in Gaza. They clearly do not recognize that their lifestyles are incompatible with Islam. They think they're on the same side. There is a level of naivete to it. There absolutely is. But here's what you have to understand. And you can't really process this unless you have some theological mindset. In Scripture, Jesus says, and then it's reiterated by the apostles as well, that the things of the world hate the things of God. John points that out. Jesus says they hate you because they hate me. The things of the world will ally with each other against the things of God. It's why the Jews and the Christians are so hated. And by the way, if you hate the Jews, but you think you are a Christian, you probably are not. I can call myself the King of England. And just because I believe myself to be the King of England does not make it so. I can call myself a Christian. And even though I call myself a Christian, that does not make it so. Now, it is not for me to say that one is or is not a Christian. That's for God, and he will sort it out on the last day. But I can, as a Christian, discern, and the New Testament is filled with language, including in 1 Corinthians and Jesus' own admonition of not throwing pearl before swine, that you have to have some level of intuition and discernment and who really is or is not a Christian. You can tell them by their love, you can tell them by their deeds. And if you hate Israel, if you hate the people of the original people of God, if you spread anti-Semitic conspiracy theories, you can disagree with the Israeli government. You understand this. You can disagree with the Israeli government and not be anti-Semitic, but I find that most of the people who are obsessed with their outrage over the Israeli government tend to be anti-Semites. And if you are an anti-Semite, you definitionally cannot be a Christian. Why? Because Jesus himself was King of the Jews. So if you hate the Jews, you hate Jesus. And you may gussy it up and say Christ is King, as a lot of the anti-Semites do. But what they're actually doing is they're using Christ as a separator, not a unifier. And that actually is antithetical to Christianity. And it is not a coincidence that these people all align in their hatred of the Jews and of Israel with this worldview that is very sympathetic to Muslims, because the things of the world hate the things of God. And as a Christian, I very much believe that Islam is derived from the world. One of the things that Muhammad said essentially was that Christianity was twisted and perverted the true word of God and path, and he sought to right the wrongs with Islam, and that is something worldly. So the secularists of the world will ally themselves with the things of the world, like Islam, in defiance of the things of God, like the Judeo-Christian tradition of the West, because they wish to overthrow the things of God, and then they'll sort out the fighting amongst themselves. So you have the communists who are atheists. Communism is an atheist belief set. Christianity and communism are not actually compatible, despite some of the best efforts of people in the West to try. And the Maoists and the Leninists, the Stalinists, the Marxists, they have all for a very long time recognized that this is why every communist nation on planet Earth is actually a secular country. The Russian Orthodox Church, when communists took over, largely to begin with, ruthlessly persecuted the Christians and then thought they might be able to use it as the quote-unquote opiate of the masses to bring people sympathetic to communism. And the state church was essentially just a tool of the communists. The Chinese Communist Party, if you wish to operate a church in China, requires pictures of Mao and Xi Jinping, not pictures of Jesus. You want to operate a church in China, you better show Xi Jinping's picture, not Jesus's picture, or mouths. You can do that because the things of the world hate the things of God. And what we are finding is that as these people become dominant on the left, they become more violent. Why? Because Jesus in Christian scripture says to turn the other cheek, and it's something that even a lot of Christians have a hard time with. He's not saying you give up your right of self-defense. What he is saying is that vengeance is his. Thus saith the Lord, vengeance is mine. So you as a Christian are called to love your neighbor, and Jesus will sort out the people who have done you wrong. It's not for you to do that. What secularists say is do not turn the other cheek, but fight, and fight aggressively. And you hear a lot of people on the right who increasingly say that we have to be just like the left. You hear them increasingly saying these things, and what they actually mean, by the way, is that you need to give up the Christian tenets of letting God sort it out. You need to be the arbiter of the destruction of your enemies, not God. And you see this post-Christian ideology creeping on the right that in itself is detached from the Christian faith. And it's not a coincidence that it's the people who embrace that view that we must be the arbiters of our vengeance and the meters out of our revenge, that these people have embraced anti-Semitism as well. Why? Because, again, they have fallen away from the faith, or they never embraced the faith, and the things of the world hate the things of God. So it's not a coincidence that the people on the right who think we need to behave like the left and the people on the left who hate the people on the right, they all are devoid of God, godliness, and Christianity, and they're all basically operating from postmodern secular ideology, which says you have your truth and I have my truth, and they will twist their truth into the cause of victimization. They want everyone to be perpetually a victim. The only people who are allowed to not be victims are the people who are the victimizers in their worldview. And those people overwhelmingly are upper-income white men. Upper-income white men, people of faith, people with no disability, people who have a degree, a college degree, but have remained faithful to their faith and their convictions and their small and locales around the country and their conservatism, those people are the ultimate enemy to the left. It is a deep, deep, deep problem for the left. It is a deep, deep, deep problem for the revolutionaries on the right, that there are those of us who take our faith seriously, who constrain ourselves to understand God's got this. And again, it's very, very hard for people of faith who are involved in policies these days. In fact, we see more and more twisting of this in society, as you find people who claim to be Christians in politics who believe we do need to be as nasty as the left, who we need to be as ruthless as the left, who we need to fight and engage, and we need to be willing to lie, cheat, and steal just like the left. That they allow the left to control themselves. They don't want to find a different path, a different way to fight the left. They want to be just like the left. And for some reason, they keep seeing the left as winning when the left is not winning. I mean, I went through the 24 election. We didn't have the Save America Act, and the Republicans won the popular vote. But the Democrats and the postmodern right are professional victimizers, and they want you to feel like you are a victim. And in feeling like you are a victim, you are helpless unless you join the fight and fight in the way they wish you to fight. And you're seeing these white nationalists and these Christian nationalists who have co-opted faith, and they want to fight. They want to fight, fight, fight. They want to get dirty. And they want to say, oh, you want to play by some debate rules. The left is ruthless. We have to be ruthless. The church can't win if we don't violate the tenets of our faith and violate the Ten Commandments. God has never needed you to cheat, lie, and steal for him to advance his cause. And again, it's deeply incompatible with faith to behave the way the progressive left behaves, and be very leery of the voices on the right who say we should do that, because these people have either fallen away from the church or never been a part of the church, and they would have us steer just like the left. And I will say to you again, the right has been winning in large part because we haven't behaved like the left. The right has been winning in large part because we have refused to embrace the postmodern ideals of leftism, and we will begin to lose to them because the left believes in this pie in the sky, we can give all things to all people through communism. And the right doesn't have anything like that. And to the extent the right embraces something like that, you're embracing the communist values of the left. And why drink the Diet Coke of politics when you can have the real thing? You can have the full communism. It's why the right must be real careful elevating these postmodern voices, these post-liberal voices on the right, some of whom influence the Trump administration, that the advocates of tariffs and government control of industry. They're trying to be influential here, but ultimately, like a house of cards, their ideas collapse and they turn on themselves as well. Why? Because, again, the things of the world hate the things of God, and when the things of God are gone, the things of the world turn on each other as much as anything else. They're all a bunch of monsters.
0: 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It's the Eric Erickson Show.
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0: They have refused to acknowledge that McConnell was alive, and so he releases a picture of him and Elaine Chao in the hotel, or in the hotel, in the hospital, and explains that he passed out, he fell, he has no concussion, he had no stroke or heart attack, as some said, and he is recovering in the hospital. And yet there are still people who are convinced it's an AI photo, it's not real, it's made up. They believe that he's dead. Why do you think that is? Because, one, they're idiots, and you should understand they're idiots, but two, these are people who want to be entertained. These are people who ultimately, at the end of the day, they want an entertainment. They want spectacle. There is not a person in Washington, D.C. who can keep a secret. If Mitch McConnell had died, it would have leaked out. Why? Because people can't keep secrets in Washington, D.C. But instead, because people are bored, because they want to be entertained, because they need to believe in a hidden hand and conspiracy theory to make life exciting, they have to believe that Mitch McConnell is dead. They have to believe that he's dead because life would be boring otherwise. And they want an exciting life, and they want you to believe that they have the secret Gnostic knowledge that you do not have, and they have the goods to know that McConnell is dead, when in fact he's very much alive and recovering in the hospital, and we'll be back in the Senate soon. Now, I got to tell you guys about what's up with Incogni now, because, you know, you get all of these places on the internet. They got a file with your name on it, your home address, your cell phone number, your email address, and there's more. 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
1: From ABC News, I'm Michelle Franzen. Senate lawmakers are convening this hour for the first time since the sudden death of Senator Lindsey Graham this weekend. President Trump says he spoke to South Carolina's governor and suggested that Graham's sister be chosen to finish out the 71-year-old's term. The president says it would be a, quote, fabulous tribute. ABC's Jay O'Brien has more on Graham's ability to work across the aisle.
2: There was perhaps no Republican in Congress closer to President Trump. Graham serving as a key advisor and defender. The pair often seen golfing. Trump saying Graham was like a member of his family and that he spoke with him the night he died. A two-decade veteran of the Senate who also served in the House, he was the last of a trio of Senate best friends that included John McCain and Joe Lieberman. They called themselves the Three Amigos.
1: Following strikes between the U.S. and Iran, the Strait of Hormuz is facing renewed blockades. Iran announcing that the strait would be closed again to shipping traffic. President Trump responding, telling Fox and Friends that the U.S. will reimpose the naval blockade and also charge a toll for security.
3: We should be reimbursed for that. When we do that, we're going to be reimbursed.
1: That's leading to some surge in

0: oil gas prices. In Maine, according to multiple sources, federal immigration authorities were involved in a shooting in the town of Biddeford. Senator Angus King of Maine says that the man who was shot and killed this morning by ICE agents had been given a final order to be removed from the country. And King is also calling for a transparent investigation. Fans are remembering Sam Neill. He was the star of movies like Jurassic Park and The Piano and The Hunt for Red October. He passed away. He was known for his unmistakable voice and remarkable range. And he built a career defined by memorable performances and enduring grace. He was born in Northern Ireland and raised in New Zealand. Sam Neill was 78. You're listening to ABC News.
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4: 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But if you're in a really expensive coastal metro area like San Francisco or San Jose, renting still wins out after 30 years.
3: Of course, the rent versus buy equation also includes the advantage of building long-term wealth when you buy and getting some tax breaks as well, but less responsibility and the flexibility of being able to move when you want to if you rent. And that's the Bloomberg Real Estate Report. I'm Denise Pellegrino.
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11: From the WPBX 25 Weather Center, I'm First Warning Meteorologist Glenn Glazer. Hot and humid afternoon here in South Florida. High temperatures in the low to mid 90s. The heat index in the low 100s. Clouds will increase as chances for showers and some strong to possibly severe thunderstorms increase this afternoon into the evening hours. Showers and storms will move from west to east.
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15: Well, it's a sad day for many people, particularly political junkies who have been following Lindsey Graham's career for decades. Lindsey Graham passed, apparently, of a short but dramatic illness. I mean, the last thing I was thinking about all weekend was Lindsey Graham possibly dying. I thought maybe Mitch McConnell might pass, but I woke up this morning. My husband had the flag at half staff in honor of the late Senator Lindsey Graham, who he had tremendous respect for. But I have to tell you, there's so many aspects to Lindsey Graham's career. You know, first and foremost, again, he was 71 years old, and that's really troubling to me because these are my contemporaries. You know, now I'm watching people my age, and brief and sudden illness take them out. They didn't initially even say what this was, but news outlets today are reporting that emergency services were dispatched to his home in D.C. and that they had given treatment to a man suffering from a cardiac arrest. On Sunday, his office said that a preliminary examination found he died of aortic dissection due to arteriosclerotic cardiovascular disease. I always found Lindsey Graham to be one of the more interesting in the crowd. He always stuck out, first and foremost, because he was a political animal. He could get along or take on anybody on either side of the aisle. He was an Air Force veteran. He was elected first to the House back in 1994. Then he moved to the Senate in 2002. He is a foreign policy hawk like nobody else. But interestingly enough, he was a key ally for President Donald Trump, and he became one of his closest advisors after initially he didn't, he opposed him during the 2016 election. A staunch supporter of Israel. As a matter of fact, Bibi Netanyahu today said he lost a friend. A very important supporter of Ukraine. He got military aid for Ukraine and Israel during these years of conflict with Russia and Hamas. He chaired the Senate Budget Committee and the Judiciary Committee at one point. Of course, he was a foreign policy expert. And in his Truth Social post yesterday, President Trump called him, and this is high praise coming from Donald, one of the greatest people and senators I have ever known. Senate Majority Leader John Thune remembered the senator as a trusted advisor and colleague to me and many others, whose influence on the federal judiciary, our national defense, and his beloved South Carolina will be felt for generations. Bibi Netanyahu said Israel has lost one of its greatest friends. America has lost a great patriot, and I have lost a beloved friend. Volodymyr Zelensky, with whom Lindsey Graham met with last week during his visit to Ukraine, said the senator was a true defender of freedom and the values that make our world safer. He took 10 trips to Ukraine since the start of that war, that invasion by Russia. The governor of South Carolina, Henry McMaster, who's a Republican, will name a replacement to serve out the remainder of his term. He was running for re-election. He had won the Republican nomination in June, and now the state party has to hold a new primary this summer to choose a replacement candidate for the November midterms. I've heard names like Nancy Mace interested in running, but the president has said he thinks that McMaster should appoint Graham's sister, Darlene Graham Nordone, to serve out the term. Wouldn't be the first time a family member did that. What you're hearing from everybody, though, is pretty much praise. I mean, obviously not the left, but who cares? I don't even pay attention to what they say most of the time anymore. It's like cartoonish. Ro Khanna with his cartoonish Israel detained me nonsense. But the one thing you could say about Lindsey Graham was he was very effective. And his greatest strength really was in finding areas of consensus He had a very interesting alliance with President Trump and the whole MAGA crowd. But he was a very fierce advocate for what he believed in. And I had plenty of disagreements with his policies over the years, particularly, some of his hawkish policies. He was an interventionist to a fault. The bedrock of his foreign policy was, he believed in the goodness and the efficacy of American power. And while I believe that, I think it has to be portioned off carefully. He supported, the U.S. alliance system. He promoted democracy everywhere. He was a steadfast friend to Ukraine and Israel. And really just an enemy of tyrants of every type. He knew the importance, though, of staying on Trump's good side. On top of everything else, he was a politician who had a very independent streak. But on issues he was concerned and committed to, he never wavered. And he never lost touch with the South Carolina voters. They sent him to Washington for over three decades. And his death is definitely a loss to the Senate and to the conservative causes with which I agreed with him on. So, yeah, he was a person of worth and note. The consensus senator, they called him. He earned the trust of people who agreed on almost nothing else. In Washington, where relationships cannot survive disagreement and loyalty lasts until the next news cycle, that's a heck of an accomplishment, if you remember nothing else. He knew exactly what people were saying about him. He knew the political winds weren't blowing in his direction often, and yet he walked into the next hearing as calmly as he could and made his case over and over again. Whether you agreed with him or not, you never had to wonder where he stood. And it wasn't that everyone agreed with him. They didn't. But he never changed his message to fit his audience. He believed that America needed a stronger military, and he believed that weakness invites aggression, and that's what I believe. He believed that our alliances mattered, and that's what I believe. He believed American leadership was indispensable, and that's what I believe. Those weren't talking points that he dusted off, for one audience and then put away for another. They were convictions, and they remained his convictions, whether he was speaking to 12 people in a fundraiser or to 12 million on television. He was definitely one of the most influential, if unlikely, leaders in Trump's world. Because, Trump is not hawkish. And most people thought he's going to just completely marginalize Lindsey Graham. And that's not what happened. McCain was sidelined before his death in 2018 for pretty much the same views. So were a lot of Republicans that were in the first administration, Bolton. But instead, Lindsey Graham was able to get into a close personal relationship with Trump. And arguably, he managed it better than any other Republican lawmaker over the last 10, 15 years, which kept him at the front of the party, at the front of the movement of populism, nationalism, America First. He was there. And you can see his influence in the war in Iran. And you can see his influence in Trump's off and on again support of the Ukraine and its war with Russia, which, remember, the president vowed he was going to end that in his second term. But when it counted, Graham had more sway with Trump than anybody. And long before Trump, Lindsey Graham was a media savvy Capitol Hill dude with friends across the political spectrum who was nevertheless maddening. If you didn't like his expansive views on immigration and foreign policy, like me, there were rough moments. But most of the people on the left, they're just critical of him. And there was a whole period of time when some of them were, you know, questioning his sexuality and all that stuff. I mean, you know, just the very people who say, oh, Republicans are not compassionate and they're not friendly to the LGBTQ community. They're always trying to out Lindsey Graham. Although, from what I can see, Lindsey Graham didn't have any relationships of any kind. And they would call him an opportunist because he, you know, cozied up to Trump. Well, guess what? It was in cozying up to Trump that he persuaded Donald Trump to do some things nobody thought they could persuade Trump to do. So where is the line between opportunism and pragmatism? Think about it. After January 6th of 2021, it looked like they were, you know, breaking up. He said on the Senate floor, count me out. Enough is enough. Then a few months later, he said, well, you know what? We can't move forward without President Trump. So we got to grow with him. Very interesting. He did, you know, suffer sacrificing his relationship with his, you know, to his getting along with Donald Trump, but he got plenty in return. He died with a budget, a judiciary, and an entire world order that were all shaped in part by his influence over Trump. He also leaves behind a deeply unsettled party as Trump enters his lame duck period, right? On foreign policy, the Iran war failed to achieve its goals, and many hawks have been disappointed, including Bibi Netanyahu. So my take is that he had a great career. And I can't really say much bad about him. I really can't. It's complicated, his legacy. And if I wanted to, I could focus slowly on the admirable parts of it. You know, he came from working class roots. He grew up in the back room of a bar and grill and that his parents ran when he was a kid. He adopted his youngest sister when both his parents died within 15 months, and he put himself through law school. And then he dedicated his life to public service. He served in the Air Force and then in the National Guard, the South Carolina National Guard. And he was a reservist until 2015 while he was building a career in Congress. And he was famously in love with being a senator. He was always finding ways to reinvent himself. The Gang of Eight, the Three Amigos, and he could work across the aisle. So today I have nothing bad to say about Lindsey Graham. And I think the Senate has lost a real fighter. Whatever your opinions, maybe of his political viewpoints, he was an important figure in my lifetime in politics. Don't forget to download that 850 app. You can put it on your phone, your laptop, wherever you want it. 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
16: So some interesting pieces. I spent a lot of time this weekend thinking about this whole Democrat-socialist movement in this country, because we can't ignore this anymore. And we can't chalk it up to, you know, a small, not going to be around very long movement at all. But there's a big, Kurt Schlichter wrote a great piece. He was talking about how there's a big empty lane in Democratic politics right now. And doesn't seem like anybody is smart or brave enough to get in it. You know, the lane, it's simple. Don't be crazy. But don't be completely ancient. It's that simple. Someone could swoop into that spot. But so far, nobody is willing to take the risk and fight the fight to capitalize, although they all do hate capitalism. It's a tremendous opportunity. All they have to do is just act normal and not be a million years old. I mean, look at the age of these people on both sides of the aisle, mind you. And maybe they could win by appealing to normal people again. Instead, they're crowding the freak lane and they've left the normal lane empty. It's amazing to watch. Apparently, it's too much to ask that they not be complete freaks. The Democratic Party is full of old, old, old people. So the boomer generation, clutched its way into power and sucked the lifeblood of the young to keep themselves in office forever. Nancy Pelosi, Joe Biden, Maxine Waters, these people are ancient. What do they have in common? They think Methuselah is the contemporary. Only now, they're beginning to loosen their grip, and that's simply because they're too old to even fight. What you see now inside the Democrat Party is not so much a fight over ideology. It's a socialism has been the ideology of the Democrat Party for decades, but now they're moving into full-scale communism. And they're just, they're a little bit shy about telling the truth to the voters, right? The moderates are social Democrats, and the social Democrats are outright communists. There are really no moderates left. There's no Democrats of that kind that you can recognize, like from the 60s or the 90s, for that matter. So what we hear about as an ideological fight is nothing of the sort. They agree on the ideology, just not on the labels. They were socialists a decade ago, but only now are they embracing that label because these youngins are really communists. So they're kind of running one label behind. The socialist label is a branding exercise meant to distinguish the young progressives from the old progressives. It's literally a fight between generations, not policy. They agree on the same policy. They hate America. They hate Americans. And they want to steal your money to give it to the third world peasants that they're bringing in to replace you and that will provide them with power forever. That's the Democrat platform. One that's totally committed to everything and anything that screws normal people. Name a Democrat policy that actually helps normal people. You can't. They talk about health care, but it's their own health care policy they're complaining about, the Obamacare. They like crime, they like criminals, but they hate normal people who are trying to protect themselves with guns. They swoon over freaky perverts and want to inflict them on your daughters in locker rooms. They want to take your money and give it to people who shouldn't be here in the first place, and they hate you. You're racist and sexist and all those other things. Understand that there's no disagreement on this stuff among most Democrats. The older generation agrees with it. They just cover it up better. The younger generation just trumpets Marxism even louder. So they gain an advantage in the heavy blue districts where they do so well. But at the end of the day, it's a matter of winning. They were both willing to eagerly endorse a rapey outhouse with a Nazi tattoo and 500 other black marks on his resume just to get some power, abandoning him only when it looked like he couldn't pull it off at the polls. There's a huge space for someone young who can also appeal to normal people. And they tried that with the Virginia Governor Spamberger and that shrew from New Jersey. They ran on the "We're Just Moderate Moms" platform. Although Spamberger was running next to a guy who touched himself like platinum in a toilet. But once they got into power, they ruled like every other lefty. They didn't even pretend. They're one social media campaign away from passing a bill outlawing, you know, heterosexuality. But what if a Democrat was actually normal? What about a Democrat who could say no to the most unpopular positions of the Democrat Party? Imagine a young Democrat who could be on the 80 side of at least 80-20 issues. It's not like the Republicans are beloved. The GOP's intermittent success is due to the Democrats' failure. Now, Bill Clinton pulled it off in 1992. He came out against crime. He came out against the perpetual welfare cheats. He said he wanted to stand up for the people who worked hard and played by the rules, and he won. Can you imagine any Democrat doing that today? They literally want to defund the police and close the prisons. They literally want to give free money to bums, and they literally don't want people to play by the rules. Look at how they moan when we deport illegal aliens. Bill Clinton won because he made it safe to vote for a Democrat again, because he was a Democrat who wasn't going to cater to the deadbeats and who wasn't going to let criminals run rampant. If you make people safe and secure and don't insult them by stealing their money to give it to slobs who don't work, you're going to get a lot of leeway from the American people to do other things. And And they would let things slide, like Bill Clinton's, you know, sex, you know, nonsense. And it's the obvious flex for some Democrat to stand up and steal his playbook, or they would say redistribute it. But none of them dare to. They dance around moderation, but it's fake and performative, and in the end, they don't commit. Governor Gavin Newsom, the Patrick Bateman of American politics, sort of looked like he was going to go that way for a while, but he didn't have the guts to hold on through the heat he'd face. Maybe if he had, California wouldn't be such a cesspool, but he doesn't have the stuff because you're going to get in trouble by the rest of the Democrat Party if you do that. But there is a huge value to pulling off a sister soldier moment. Another Bill Clinton play where he took on one of the more annoying people associated with his party, repudiated her, and ended up looking good to the normals. Now, U.S. Democrat Representative Ro Khanna was playing at that for a little while. He's a pretty lefty guy, but he kind of gave the impression that he didn't hate normal people and that he might even be able to meet them halfway or more on some of the things they were concerned about. But he couldn't do it. In the final analysis, he's out there now claiming that the IDF detained him. And then people thought, oh, maybe Josh Shapiro, the governor of Pennsylvania. It was insane that Kamala Harris passed over this very popular guy for Tim Walz. But she couldn't take the heat. She couldn't get someone who was perceived as not a radical, and she certainly couldn't get someone who was Jewish. Because, well, now you know the Democrats now hate the Jews and love the Palestinians. But if she had actually gone for him, she might have actually pulled it off. Which put Josh Shapiro in a very favorable position. He was the obvious guy to occupy the empty, we are sane lane. His state adores him. In many ways, he's been a competent governor. And the rejection of Kamala Harris and her humiliating defeat gave him the argument that Democrats need to do something different. And he was different. And they might have swallowed the whole Jewish thing if they thought they had a winner. But instead of differentiating himself from the most extreme leftists, he's chosen to cater to them, which is stupid in many ways. It's not going to work. They're never going to accept him as one of their own. He's too moderate, too effective, and too Jewish. His only play was to distinguish himself by doubling down on his moderate image. He needed to be an alternative because he was never going to satisfy the weirdos. So instead of doing that, he got down with the trans kids and all the nonsense. The Democrat Party is full of cowards. None of them are brave enough to stand up to the fanatics, except for Fetterman. He's like the honey badger of the Democrat Party because he doesn't give a rat's patoot whose feet he steps on. But somebody else who hasn't been collecting Social Security for two decades could come along and not antagonize the left while actually being a competent person who could govern. That guy could do very well in a general election. But it will be tough in the primary. He'll have to fight. He's going to get a lot of grief. And that's why the normal lane is going to remain wide open for now. Even as the Democrats are crowding into the gridlocked kooky lane. Do not look for a maverick in 2028. They'll need to be humiliated another time or two before they're desperate enough to try not being complete idiots. Thank you, Kurt Schlichter, for some pretty profound words. Anyway, let me take a quick break. Please stay right where you are. I'll be right back.
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20: This is a Bloomberg Money Minute. Stocks are under pressure. Worries coming in threes on Wall Street today with investors concerned about chip makers, rising crude oil prices, and now worries about a possible interest rate hike later this month. Some positivity, though, around Apple. It's filed a lawsuit against OpenAI, alleging it systemically stole its intellectual property by asking former Apple employees to bring information about unreleased products. OpenAI says it has no interest in other companies' trade secrets. It's possible the lawsuit could impact the pace signs of the release of OpenAI devices. Recall of Cuisinart grills sold at Lowe's and Walmart because a tempered glass window in the pizza oven can shatter during use. And are you disputing more credit card charges lately? Growing number of us are asking for chargebacks as the tactic becomes the first line of defense as we deal with a growing number of online scams and aggressive pitches. We're also apparently disputing growing number of legitimate transactions, causing extra workload and headaches for credit card companies. Denise Pellegrini, Bloomberg Radio.
0: Some people are all talk, but conservative farmer Wilton Simpson gets the job done. That's why 61 Florida sheriffs, 24 former Cattlemen Association presidents, and Governor Ron DeSantis all agree. We need Republican Wilton Simpson for Commissioner of Agriculture. They endorse him because Wilton's done the job before. Safeguarding our food supply? He got it done. Conservative Wilton Simpson banned hostile nations, including China, from buying Florida farmland. Standing with our farmers and against overdevelopment, he got it done. Conservative Wilton Simpson increased farmland preservation by 243%. Expanding Florida's wildlife corridors, he got it done. Conservative Wilton Simpson created the Florida Wildlife Corridor Program and conserved 18 million acres of Florida land, including thousands of acres of working farmland. Wilton Simpson is a conservative workhorse who gets the job done. A proven conservative farmer endorsed by Ron DeSantis. Wilton Simpson for Commissioner of Agriculture. Paid for by Wilton Simpson, Republican for Florida Commissioner of Agriculture.
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11: From the WPBX 25 Weather Center, I'm First Warning Meteorologist Glenn Glazer. Hot and humid afternoon here in South Florida. High temperatures in the low to mid 90s. The heat index in the low 100s. Clouds will increase as chances for showers and some strong to possibly severe thunderstorms increase this afternoon into the evening hours. Showers and storms will move from west to east.
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16: I tell you, there's a lot happening. Missouri's moving to ditch their state income tax. Behind the scenes, a lot of people are actually looking at making big changes while everybody is concentrating on these huge stories. And that's a good thing. I saw a piece in, I guess it was in the Jerusalem Post, where Alan Dershowitz actually, he said that Jews who voted for the New York City mayor, Zohran Mamdani, are idiots. They embraced a candidate who runs contrary to their own identity. He was on Rudy Giuliani's show. And he said, that's your city, mayor. The same city that once elected Rudy Giuliani elected Mamdani to the same office. It's absurd. I mean, Dershowitz said Mamdani should be the mayor of Tehran. And then Dershowitz said, my people, the idiot Jews in New York who live on the Upper West Side, who live in Park Slope, who voted for Mamdani, remind me of the 7,000 Jews who voted for Hitler. Because 7,000 Jews formed a party in 1932 and voted for Hitler because they thought he would be good for the economy. He said, thank God we have Italian Americans, Irish Americans, and other Americans who have a lot more sense than many Jewish Americans do. And then Giuliani said, but there are a lot of very strong Jews on this issue. The two agreed that nothing woke them up in 1932, referring to Jews who continued to back Nazi figures. You'd think they'd learned their lesson, but no, they voted for Brad Lander. Brad Lander is an anti-Israel Jewish American candidate. He is the Mamdani endorsed nominee for the 10th Congressional District in New York. He beat Goldman, who's Jewish, in last month's primary. And unbelievable. You know, now Dershowitz sounds like a conservative Republican. But where's he wrong? You can't show me where he's wrong. He's on a show with Giuliani, who is a member, of course, of the Republican Party, a tough-on-crime mayor who reshaped New York and led the response to 9/11. They called him America's mayor. And now he's permanently disbarred from practicing law because of his efforts, you know, on Trump's behalf. And Dershowitz's own reputation has been under a lot of scrutiny lately. The left will eat their own. You know, they question his ties to Epstein, Jeffrey Epstein. I mean, obviously, Alan Dershowitz was on Epstein's legal team and helped negotiate the 2008 non-prosecution agreement that allowed him to serve a reduced sentence. And he was later named in a defamation claim by Epstein accuser, Virginia Jeffrey, who said in 2015 that Dershowitz had also abused her. Then she dropped those allegations against him in 2022, saying, well, maybe I made a mistake. And of course, Dershowitz denied any wrongdoing, and he's never been charged in that case. Oh, what a tangled web, right? Our political scene is despicable. And I sit here and I try to make sense of it, but I can't. And I don't know what happens next. I think, though, that Lindsey Graham's death is going to shake things up for a while. I was looking at a bunch of pollsters over the weekend, all of these predictors of what's going to happen in the midterms. And of course, the left dominates the polls and the reporting of the polls. So to hear them tell it, you know, the Democrats will get control of the House, which I don't believe. You know, I don't see that. I looked at some of the races that they were calling, and maybe, but probably not, could a Democrat win those seats. But, you know, where am I going to get some accurate information? There was a time when I could count on a lot of different polls, many of which were substantially, were not biased, and where they'd have broad cross-sections of voters. I couldn't find any of them this weekend. Really, people who I used to depend on. So I'm not inclined to agree with the majority of pollsters who think that they will take back the House, but they will not get the Senate. I'm actually going to be a contrarian and tell you I do not believe they will take back the House. And I'm a little more worried about the Senate than anybody appears to be. When you're looking at one thing, you have to be careful to not take your eyes off the other thing. And that's where, you know, that's how a magician fools large crowds, right? He's got you looking at what he's doing with his right hand, and meanwhile, his left hand, which is under the table, is doing something completely different. And I think there's going to be some races that are being called for Democrats that are not going their way. But in that same vein, there could be some races that are now being called close that won't be close. You just don't know. You don't know who to trust. You look at these numbers, and you just don't know. So my question, and I ask it not, it's not my brilliant idea. I think Alicia Finley asked it in the Wall Street Journal. that who was this last week worse for, Democrats or J.D. Vance? Yeah. You had the Democrat Party trying to wash Graham Plattner out of their hair after the woman he dated accused him of sexual assault. You know, now the Democrats are praying that voters move on quickly, which they tend to do. But the vice president, meantime, had a bunch of misfortunes. Remember the book, Alexander and the Terrible, Horrible, No Good, Very Bad Day? That's what happened to J.D. Vance this week. The ceasefire went up in smoke. His foreign policy of retreat and defeat went up in smoke after Russia banned diesel exports due to a fuel shortage caused by the long-range strike on the Ukraine launched on its refineries. And then President Trump diverged from him by signaling that he supported the Ukraine now. And to cap it off, the hedge fund magnate Ken Griffin, who's a big-time Republican donor, said he would favor Marco Rubio, the Secretary of State, in a matchup between the two for the nomination. Isn't that what I've been saying for the last couple of months? You know, unlike Alexander and his no good, very bad day, all of these problems are the vice president's own fault. These are his doings. You know, when Mr. Trump on Friday said the ceasefire with Iran is over, well, first and foremost, how could something that never really happened be over? They never were abiding by it anyway. They violate the agreement every day. They lie, they cheat, they kill people. So wasn't it Mr. Vance who said, we'll have peace in our time, we're going to have a MOU, a Memorandum of Understanding, which none of us knew what that meant anyway, with Iran last month? Apparently, he did not understand the regime with which he was negotiating. He kept saying, I think they see there's a real opportunity here to turn over a new leaf so long as they do the right thing. We've got the cards, and if they don't honor the commitment, we'll figure out what to do when we get there. Well, now we're there. It didn't take long. They began firing at ships going through the Strait of Hormuz a week after the deal was signed. Upon the signing of the Memorandum of Understanding, the Islamic Republic of Iran violated everything. Let me ask you this. As a real estate developer, would Donald Trump ever have leased a property on the condition that the tenants make arrangements using their best efforts to pay rent and only for 60 days? Of course not. But that's what J.D. Vance insisted, that the regime would understand that operating in good faith was in its best interest. They want to have a brighter future, he said. Well, their vision of a brighter future is to have nuclear weapons that allow it to control the region, not prosperity for their people. But Mr. Vance kept saying, oh, they're coalescing, the hardliners and the pragmatists, and they want a peace deal now. And I think that the leaders of Iran understood that Mr. Vance was not going to end up controlling anything anyway, that they knew that Donald Trump was going to lose patience with the war as the midterms were approaching. And they squeezed the desperation to bring an end to the war for all it was worth. And after the administration lifted its blockade and sanctions, they just cranked up oil exports and they raked in billions of dollars. And guess what they're using it for? Financing terrorism. And Mr. Vance didn't know that would happen. The same guy who in October of 2024 criticized the Biden team for easing sanctions on Iran and releasing restricted assets in the hope that they would make the Iranians a better partner, would get them a little bit more on the trajectory to being a reasonable country. That's not happening. They used the money to buy weapons then, and they're using the money to buy weapons now. Exactly the same thing. You know, in this new book, this Communion, Finding My Way Back to Faith, He says globalists are misinformed and naive. He says his opposition as a senator to military aid for Ukraine was a matter of realism. The gap between Ukraine and Russia's abilities to project military power was vast, and we lacked the capacity to enable the Ukrainians to close that gap and keep it closed. Well, guess what? Nobody was arguing that we should prop up Ukraine. The Europeans have been in there, and Ukraine's ability to push back Russia in the last couple of months, pretty incredible. They've hobbled their energy infrastructure, the military supply chains. So who was naive? Who was misinformed? The vice president, apparently. And equally naive and misinformed is his view that the government can revive a more traditional American culture with trade protection and industrial policy and by retreating from the world. Which may very well explain why Mr. Griffin prefers Marco Rubio. And sometimes I have to bite my tongue, but so do I. Don't forget, coming up after me will be Guy Benson, followed by Will Kane, Joe Pags, Lars Larson, the Overnight Guys, and then tomorrow morning at 6 a.m., Jennifer Ross and Stephen Diener will be back with the South Florida Morning Show. At 9 o'clock, it's Brian Kilmeade. At noon, it's Eric Erickson, and then I come back at 3. However, I still have a segment left in today's show, so please stay right where you are.
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8: So one of the most comical characters to me is Chris Christie, the former New Jersey governor. First of all, he's just grotesque to look at, and he's a failure. He failed as a presidential candidate. He failed. He could have probably been a rising star if

0: given the map. This is the same Chris Christie who got crushed in the 2024 Republican primaries, who was booed relentlessly by conservative crowds, and who positioned his entire campaign as the anti-Trump alternative, right? He dropped out early after failing to connect with the base that had already rejected his brand of politics earlier. President Trump himself trolled Christie last December, saying that he fired the former governor because he wanted to eat all the time. You know, you can't, you cross Donald Trump and you're going to get trashed in very unkind ways. That's simply the truth. And if you don't get that, you're probably not sophisticated enough to do politics anymore. Or maybe it's you have too much sophistication to do politics anymore. It'll be very interesting now to see what happens in terms of Ukraine and Russia, because Lindsey Graham, that was his final mission, saving the Ukraine. So we'll see. We'll see how that story ends, but I'll be watching carefully. I thank you for your time this time. Until next time, I've got a plan. That plan is to be back here tomorrow at the very same time at 3 p.m. if it be his will and he delays his coming. What goes before us and what comes after us, tiny matters compared to what lies within us. So wherever you are, just be yourself. Everybody else is taken. And then may God bless you. May God bless Israel. And may God bless the United States of America. Stay safe. I'll see you tomorrow.
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4: From ABC News, I'm Michelle Franzen. The memo of understanding now officially over between the U.S. and Iran. The White House formalized its re-engagement in the war in Iran, notifying Congress last week, July 10th, of renewed military action. That according to a copy of the notice obtained by ABC News. President Trump says the U.S. will reinstate the naval blockade against Iranian ships and ports. And in a social media post says the U.S. should charge a 20% toll. Here's ABC's Karen Travers.
5: The president in that post does not explain how this is going to work in terms of charging tolls or why the U.S. has a right to do this in an international waterway that he himself has said multiple times should be free for commercial travel. Notably, the Iranians have also said that they should charge for shipping that goes through there, that they would be able to protect the cargo ships that are going through this area and then get paid for it. The president has pushed back very strongly on this.
4: Senate lawmakers returning today following the sudden death this weekend of Senator Lindsey Graham. Preliminary findings from the medical examiner shared by the 71-year-old's office shows Graham died from a tear in his aorta stemming from heart disease. Longtime colleague Chuck Grassley on the floor.
6: Senator Graham deeply loved his country. He was a bold leader.
4: Graham's desk in the Senate now draped in a black shroud with a vase of white flowers on top. In Biddeford, Maine, today, north of Kennebunkport, according to multiple sources, federal immigration authorities were involved in a fatal shooting. ABC's Olivia Rubin has details.
7: We know very little. All sources have told us is that federal immigration officials were involved in a shooting and describing it as sort of dynamic and still unfolding. Specifically, the Department of Homeland Security and the FBI have not responded to multiple requests for comments on this. Maine official did say that it was involved with ICE and that a

0: person was killed there.
1: Maine Senator Angus King says the man who was shot was the target of the operation. 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
10: 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Traffic is starting out pretty smooth flowing on this hot Monday afternoon. We do have a slowdown on the Turnpike northbound at the Sawgrass Expressway. Also, it's slow on I-95 northbound approaching Hillsborough Boulevard in Deerfield Beach. 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In the traffic center, I'm Mick.
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12: From the WPBF 25 First Warning Weather Center, I'm Chief Certified Meteorologist Chris Martinez with a look at South Florida's certified most accurate forecast. Warm tonight again. We'll get temperatures down into the lower 80s, partly cloudy skies. Then as we take you into your Tuesday, more heat, more humidity, and the chance for a scattered shower and storm. Look for high temperature in the low to mid 90s.
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15: It's a new hour here on the Guy Benson Show. Thank you very much for tuning in. Hour two of three on the program today, Monday edition. We're coming to you live From the city of Chicago, the Windy City, home of our great affiliate WLS, the Big 89. 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Fox News alert as we enter the middle hour, with the Dow tumbling 135 points at the close today, finishing up in the red at 42,501. Well, joining us now is former Michigan Congressman and Army veteran Peter Meyer. And Congressman, great to have you here on the show. Glad you could join us.
16: Always a pleasure, Guy. And just quick correction, it's not 42,000. The Dow is at 52,000.
15: 52,501.
16: A heart attack.
15: Yeah, no, 52501. 52501 on the Dow. So I want to talk to you about Iran, because you had written a piece now, I guess a couple weeks ago, after the Memorandum of Understanding came out, and there's a lot of hand-wringing over it, and I think understandably because of the way it was set up and some of the concerns that certainly I had. And you were much more zen about this. You basically said, listen, I think Trump's got this. Stop worrying and let's see what happens. And now a lot has happened. And we mentioned in the first hour the resumption of the bombing of regime targets, the reestablishment of the naval blockade going into place, and now this like toll that the president's talking about in the Strait of Hormuz. Trump talking about the deal that had been struck. He said it was a done deal, and then they broke it. They always break it. We've had 10 deals with these people, so we're just going to hit them very hard. They're a bad group of people. They've been this way for a long time. Speaking of the regime, pretty succinct, I think obviously true. From where we sit now, what is your view on where things stand in this conflict?
16: I would say very much unchanged. You know, my thesis and why I wrote a piece basically saying, hey, stop freaking out, was as soon as word of the MOU was announced, you know, the folks who were against the war from the beginning said, this is proof positive. Look at this. It's a terrible deal. We should have never done it in the first place. The people who wanted, you know, the war said, oh, this is terrible. Trump has given up the farm. It was just a chorus of negative views that, again, I don't put myself in necessarily the optimist camp. I'm certainly not a pessimist when it comes to this. But, you know, what we have seen, in my view, over the last 2 weeks has been proof that the MOU was a good idea. You know, namely, it established a very rapid reopening of the strait, temporary, but a reopening enough to be able to address some of the global oil and other shortages that we've seen in the energy markets. It showed the Iranians that we were willing to make, you know, relative concessions, and it put the ball in their court internally. And this is what I say, you know, we gave up nothing. We gave up no leverage. You know, we are able to reestablish the naval blockade as we are doing right now. We are able to continue to hit targets as we have done over the past 72 hours in a very serious and severe way. The intention of the MOU, I mean, it was kicking the can down the road, but that was because the one piece of leverage the Iranians have had that has had any impact internationally has been the ability to close the strait. And now, you know, they can go back to the way it was. They can try to close the strait again. But you have, you know, now that we've demonstrated it's possible to reopen it without military pressure, this is going to change that dynamic. You've already seen reporting of frustrations within the Iranian government, of the hardliners criticizing those who are part of the negotiations and feeling like this MOU kind of was a good deal for the U.S. and the West and not a great one for Iran. And again, every day that passes, the leverage that the Iranians have to close the strait, it decreases, it diminishes. They can do it again. We can go back to the way things were. But all of this is ultimately going to result in a diplomatic settlement. But in order to do that, you need to shape who is on the other side of the table. And so being able to hold out this massive reward, the potential $300 billion in reconstruction funds from Gulf countries who want to, you know, turn Iran off the path it's been, that is a really, really tempting thing if you're within this regime and saying, well, our choices are either economic devastation or, frankly, joining the international order in a way that we will all be significantly better off. You're not going to get the messianic, you know, suicide-loving crazies, but that's not everyone.
15: Congressman, I do want to shift to your home state of Michigan, just the politics there and the Senate race in particular of interest to me. We're seeing this very intense, tough primary on the Democratic side for their nomination. And there's a very progressive candidate, and then there's a radical candidate, and they're vying for this nomination for Senate. The Republicans have their guy ready to go in Mike Rogers, the former congressman. I wonder, what's your read, to the extent that you have one, on the Democratic primary and, you know, this El Sayed character? Do you think he's the front runner? Do you think he's going to win that primary? Is it too close to call in your estimation right now? And then regardless of that outcome, although I think it's probably relevant, how are you feeling about the statewide race ahead in November?
16: Yeah, I think to answer your second question first, the statewide race is really going to hinge upon, you know, the national environment. Michigan is a state that has gone back and forth. You know, Trump won it in 16, lost it in 20, won it in 2024, and yet we haven't elected a Republican senator since Benz Abraham and you know, almost three decades. So it is one that we have struggled on the Senate map. You know, but to your point, this is where having that contrast, you know, you do not want to be somebody who is backing the status quo, you know, and that is, I think, a challenge for any incumbent member of Congress who is running in a race. You know, you want to be able to say you're going to shake things up, you're going to throw the bums out. It's a little bit harder, you know, if you're sitting in a seat to be able to do that. And I think that's where Haley Stevens is going to inherently struggle. The energy and the enthusiasm on the left is the Democratic Socialist lane. You know, Abdul Al-Sayed is much more of a Bernie bro. He kind of came up in that world, but he certainly is capturing the enthusiasm similar to the way that we saw it in some of the primaries in New York City and mm-hmm. in Colorado and in elsewhere. So I think, you know, I would rather be him than her at this point. And I think that also throws into contrast, you know, the question of, is the Democratic Party too extreme? And I guarantee yep. you, if Abdul Al-Sayed wins, that is all you're going to be hearing on the airwaves.
15: And voters will have to make that decision in November. We'll have you back to talk about it. Peter Meyer, appreciate your time. Stepping aside on the Guy Benson Show. Stay tuned.
17: 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Guy Benson.

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13: 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Right now, we have minor slowing on I-95 southbound between Palm Beach Lakes Boulevard and Southern Boulevard. We also have a slowdown on the Turnpike northbound at the Sawgrass Expressway. Heavy traffic on I-95 southbound from Glades Road to Hillsborough Boulevard in Deerfield Beach. 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In the traffic center, I'm Mick.
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15: Read. It's about Lindsey Graham's finest moment. And he's had a number of defining moments in his career, but to me, it comes down to one. Again, that's just me. But I had a visceral reaction to it at the time, and it was actually foreshadowed to a lesser degree, but still powerfully, years prior. So the incident to which I'm referring was in 2018. Let's rewind further to 2006. It was President George W. Bush's second term. There was one of two Supreme Court vacancies during that term, and the nominee eventually, we talked about this recently with Molly Hemingway and her book, was Samuel Alito, who is still on the court as one of its most conservative members. But at the time, Alito was a nominee for that seat, for that position. And boy, the Democrats put him through the ringer, as they do, right? This is the escalatory, often very vicious, personal, weaponized judicial warring that Democrats have been engaged in now for decades, dating back really to Robert Bork. And that whole fiasco in the 1980s with Ted Kennedy, who once killed a woman, being the ringleader at the time. And he continued to star in that kind of role for years to come, including in 06 in the Alito hearings. Biden was obnoxious. He was on that committee at the time as well. And it was so vituperative. It was so personal. It got so ugly. The browbeating and the character assassination and all of that. That at one point in those Alito hearings, Mrs. Alito, the now justice's wife, had to excuse herself because she had been brought to tears by what she had seen. She just couldn't take it anymore. And it's that sort of zero-sum game, blood sport, that the Democrats have played for a very long time, especially when it came to high-level judicial nomination fights. And after that happened, after the moment with Alito's wife leaving the hearings, Senator Lindsey Graham, Republican on that committee, he had a few things to say to the nominee himself and to his family. Cut 21.
16: Let me tell you, this guilt by association is going to drive good men and women away from wanting to sit where you're sitting. And we're going to go through this ourselves as congressmen and senators. People are going to take a fact that we got a campaign donation from somebody who's found out to be a little different than we thought they were. And our political opponent's going to say, aha, I got you. And we're going to say, wait a minute. I didn't know that. I didn't take the money for that reason. And you know what? I'm going to believe these senators and congressmen for the most part, because that's the way we do our business. We meet people here every day. We have photos taken with people, and sometimes you wish you didn't have your photo taken.
15: And then he said this in cut 22.
16: But that doesn't mean that you're a bad person because of that association. Judge Alito, I am sorry that you've had to go through this. I am sorry that your family has had to sit here and listen to this.
15: And he was getting a little emotional himself because it was pretty sickening, the performance that the Democrats had put on. Now, they failed. He got confirmed. But again, that presaged that episode, something that was far worse, outrageous, radicalizing for me in 2018. So years later, it is the first Trump term and his nominee to the U.S. Supreme Court, his second ultimately of three that term, was Brett Kavanaugh. And we all remember what happened there. The confirmation circus. The outrageous, disgraceful smear campaign that the left and the Democrats attempted against Kavanaugh. And I will just say, and I've written about this and I've shown my work, and you can go back and read it just parenthetically, not a single allegation against Kavanaugh was ever remotely substantiated. Not even close. Several were proactively debunked and exposed. But the Democrats treated Kavanaugh like some sort of wild-eyed rapist In fact, every member of the Judiciary Committee, all of them on the Democrat side, plus Chuck Schumer, the leader of their party in the Senate, they all got together and affirmed the psychotic, insane claims of a delusional smear merchant and her totally unscrupulous criminal lawyer who had claimed, remember the claim that Brett Kavanaugh and his youth had been part of some sort of like gang rape ring where they were gang raping girls and women left and right. And that's what he was. And then that whole thing completely fell apart because it was a total fabrication. And yet it was instantly brought into the mainstream and used as an excuse by all of the Democrats on that committee to demand that Kavanaugh withdraw. That appalling slander of him. The entire episode was grotesque. It makes me angry to this day what they tried to do to now Justice Kavanaugh. Thank God they failed. But it wasn't clear that they were going to fail. It was touch and go there for a while, and one of the accusers came out and made her claims, again, totally unsubstantiated, uncorroborated, no evidence. In fact, her key witness, her female friend, ultimately said, you know what, I actually don't believe her story. And they pressured me to lie to hurt Kavanaugh. She told that to the FBI. But those hearings were dramatic, and it was unclear exactly how this thing was going to turn out. And a lot of Republicans, I think, were nervous about it and walking lightly, somewhat understandably, because of the seriousness of at least the accusations that weren't proven but were out there. And they didn't want to be seen like it's a bunch of guys beating up on some alleged victim, female victim of sexual abuse or sexual assault. And so they had all these different things they were doing. They brought in an expert who did some of the questioning. Remember all this? And the Democrats were just flogging away, absolutely no interest in the truth whatsoever. None. They had this like political bloodlust and they could smell blood in the water and they were engaged in this appalling feeding frenzy. And finally, one Republican senator had enough and went off. I think in truly, deeply justified, necessary indignation. And there was this catharsis moment. And it was brought to us by the one and only and now very recently departed Lindsey Graham of South Carolina, addressing Democrats on that committee and flashing an uncharacteristic fury. Remember this? Here's what he said in Cut 17.
16: If you wanted an FBI investigation, you could have come to us. What you want to do is destroy this guy's life, hold this seat open, and hope you win in 2020. You said that, not me. You've got nothing to apologize for. When you see Sotomayor and Kagan, tell them that Lindsey said hello, because I voted for them. I would never do to them what you've done to this guy. This is the most unethical sham since I've been in politics. And if you really wanted to know the truth, you sure as hell wouldn't have done what you've done to this guy. Are you a gang rapist?
17: No.
16: I cannot imagine what you and your family have gone through. Boy, y'all want power. God, I hope you never get it.
15: Y'all want power, he said, scowling justifiably the Democrats. Y'all want power. I hope you never get it. Here was his conclusion in Cut 19.
16: Here's my understanding. If you lived a good life, people would recognize it, like the American Bar Association has the gold standard. His integrity is absolutely unquestioned. He is the very circumspect in his personal conduct, harbors no biases or prejudices. He's entirely ethical, is a really decent person. He is warm, friendly, unassuming. He's the nicest person, the ABA. And one thing I can tell you, you should be proud of. Ashley, you should be proud of this, that you raised a daughter who had the good character to pray for Dr. Ford. To my Republican colleagues, if you vote no, you're legitimizing the most despicable thing I have seen in my time in politics. You want this seat? I hope you never get it.
15: That last remark is for the Democrats. You want this seat? I hope you never get it. He voted to advance the nomination successfully. and voted to confirm the nomination successfully. Lindsey Graham's finest hour. Rest in peace, Senator. We'll be right back.

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1: Michelle Franzen, South Carolina Governor Henry McMaster announcing he is appointing the sister of the late Senator Lindsey Graham to carry out the remainder of his Senate term. President Trump had recommended Darlene Graham Nordone be the interim senator. She'll serve until January. She thanked the governor and honored her brother.
2: My brother was the most amazing person. Outstanding leader and just a genuinely good man.
1: Graham's colleagues also remembering the 71-year-old on the Senate floor today. The U.S. and Iran trading strikes and blocking the Strait of Hormuz again. President Trump, in an interview with Fox, says the U.S. will become the guardians of the Strait and charge a toll. Michigan health officials continue to investigate the outbreak of cyclosporiasis, but say preliminary results point to an unsourced lettuce or salad greens as potential source. Cases of the parasitic infection in Michigan have spiked to over 2,600. There are also cases in other states. This is ABC News.
3: This is the Bloomberg Money Minute. Wall Street ends lower today as tensions rise in the Middle East and oil shoots higher, while the likelihood of a Federal Reserve rate hike continues to grow. At the close, the Dow was down 138 points, a 0.25% lower. The tech-heavy NASDAQ tumbling 408. That's a 1.5% slide, mostly on weakness in chip makers. The S&P was down 60. Oil up nearly 8% today, closing above $78 a barrel as the U.S. and Iran exchange more fire overnight. And President Trump says he's reinstating the U.S. military blockade of Iranian ports and coastal areas tomorrow. It's also taking control of the Strait of Hormuz and demanding a 20% cut on all cargo ships going through that chokehold to offset the cost of protecting the strait. And a top Federal Reserve official says that policymakers may have to raise interest rates when they meet a little later this month to keep inflation in check, inflation that may grow worse because of the skyrocketing cost of oil. Tom Busby, Bloomberg Radio.
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8: 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Right now, we have minor slowing on I-95 southbound between Palm Beach Lakes Boulevard and Southern Boulevard. We also have a slowdown on the Turnpike northbound at the Sawgrass Expressway. Heavy traffic on I-95 southbound from Glades Road to Hillsborough Boulevard in Deerfield Beach. 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In the traffic center, I'm Mick.
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10: From the WPBF 25 First Warning Weather Center, I'm Chief Certified Meteorologist Chris Martinez with a look at South Florida's certified most accurate forecast. Warm tonight again. We'll get temperatures down into the lower 80s, partly cloudy skies. Then as we take you into your Tuesday, more heat, more humidity, and the chance for a scattered shower and storm. Look for high temperature in the low to mid-90s.
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14: 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Well, if you listen to this show with any regularity, thank you, first of all. Secondly, you know that one of the most important issues, I think, in the country is fixing our education system. Because I'm not sure we can fix a lot of our other problems without that prerequisite. And there are ways to do it, and we're seeing it succeeding, actually. Policy succeeding dramatically in some places that have been faltering and struggling, but there are some very powerful interests aligned to prevent that success from spreading for selfish, political, ideological reasons, which is scandalous unto itself. It's even more scandalous when you think about how much that hurts children and the next generations of Americans. But an emerging success story, which is why I think it's important to lift up these stories and to get into the weeds a little bit on the policy, is unfolding in the great city of Houston, Texas. And our next guest is Mike Miles. He is the current appointed superintendent of the Houston Independent School District. He served in a very similar capacity in Dallas for years. He has a book out, which is called By Design, How to Transform School Systems. He's also a veteran, a former Army Ranger. And Mike, it's great to have you here. Thanks for making some time.
15: Thank you, Guy. Appreciate that.
14: Can you please, just for the purposes of this conversation, set us with a baseline on what brought you to Houston? Why were you put into the position that you currently hold? What was the status quo coming in? And then we can get to where things are today.
15: Yeah, so my team came in June 2023, and the district was failing in a number of ways. I mean, academically, we had 121 D and F rated campuses. Only 93 A or B rated campuses out of 274 schools. And so, but the district was broken in many other ways. Financially, they were struggling. There was bloat, there was waste, just a lot. There was bad board governance, lots of different things. And so the governor, Governor Abbott, and the commissioner of education, Mike McGrath, took over the district, and by state law, they're able to do that when schools are failing so many years in a row. And so that was the state in 2023, and I was appointed the superintendent and brought in a team. They brought in, they replaced the elected board and put in a what we call a board of managers. I have a contract with that board of managers, and we've been working hard for the last 3 years.
14: Did I hear you correctly that when you arrived, based on the metrics that have been laid out, there were more D and F rated schools than A and B?
15: Yeah, by far. 121 D and F, 93 A and B schools.
14: Yeah, so just you know, a nightmare. Later,
15: yeah, and in just 2 years, we're now at the end of 3 years, but we don't have the full data yet. But after 2 years, we had decreased the number of D and F campuses to 17. And we had more than doubled the A and B. So we went from 93 A and B schools to 197 A and B rated schools.
14: Okay,
15: and
14: so
15: the achievement gains for 3 years have been incredible.
14: That's what I want to get to here, because a skeptic or a cynic might say, okay, so this guy comes in and he's empowered by the governor to try to fix things, so he wants to give results, and so maybe, yeah, some schools used to be rated D and F and they've boosted them up higher, but could that be kind of a version of grade inflation, right? Could they be patting themselves on the back without real results for kids? Well, the response to that from you would be the actual measurable metrics, right, in terms of scholastic performance from the students. Tell us about that story.
15: That's right. These are not our self-created exams. These are state exams where the level of rigor and accountability has gone up. Texas has done a good job of that. We also have data from the National Assessment of Educational Progress, which is the nation's report card. That data is up. We have data that are what we call progress monitoring data. We take it three times a year. It's a nationally normed assessment called NWEA, MAP assessments. Anyway, we're way up in that compared to our peers. So any real metric, which is not created by HIC, but from these outside groups, our kids are succeeding on. And so I think by any account, if you're going to say your kids can read better or at a more proficient level, do math at grade level, then you have to have some sort of rigorous accountability system, which Texas has.
14: Can you give us some examples of the empirical benchmarks that have improved dramatically? Like you're seeing your way up.
15: Yes.
14: Give us a sense of that.
15: So Algebra 1. Algebra 1 is seen as a pretty critical assessment for students before they leave high school to make sure that they can do math at grade level. So Algebra 1, which is taken in ninth grade, when we started, I think we were at 24% proficient. Now we are at 58% proficient.
14: Wow.
15: And we are now above the state average. Here's another one. There are 20 state exams in Texas. And when we started, we were above the state average in zero of them. 3 years later, we're above the state average in 13 of the 20 exams. Hmm. And so now we are pulling up the state average rather than bringing it down, like a lot of urban districts.
14: So I'm sitting here, and the numbers that you're sharing are, just extraordinary. And to an extent, they speak for themselves, at least in terms of, like, here's the success. But as you pointed out, this intervention, if you will, didn't happen until 2023. So this is a very short time horizon where a lot of this has been turned around dramatically and quickly, which begs the all-important question, how, right? So I'm convinced that you guys are doing it. And if you guys can do it in a place that was failing that badly in a large school with a broken system and all of that, I would imagine it can be replicated elsewhere. And we're seeing, the Mississippi Miracle and some of those other examples in the Deep South. But in Houston, where you kind of are in charge, rule the roost, you've put in these policies and implemented this stuff. How have you gone from disastrous to impressive and still improving in a matter of 2 or 3 years?
15: So quickly, because obviously there's a lot of complexity to that.
14: Yeah, sure,
15: to the answer to that question. However, number one, we didn't do one thing at a time. We did not do what the profession usually does, which is piecemeal incremental reform. We abandoned that. And we did whole scale systemic reform. That's what I call it. That's doing a lot of far reaching comprehensive reforms all at one time. And it can be done. Piecemeal doesn't work. And piecemeal doesn't work also because the kids don't have any time. But more important than that, when other people ask me that question, I know what they want to hear. They want to hear, okay, what program did you put in place? Did you use after school tutoring? Did you use some technology? Did you use a new software program? Did you do better professional development? Did you train principals? The answer is there's no secret sauce. The real answer is, besides whole-scale systemic reform, what we did was we improved on the condition-setting measures. In other words, you have to set the conditions for change to stick and for implementation to take place. What are they? We raise expectations and maintain them. We had good monitoring and oversight procedures. We raised the level of accountability. We defined what it would be, and we stuck to it. We ensured that...
14: How? Let me just jump in on that one. Accountability. Great buzzword, and it's a concept that works. But in practice, what does that look like in this context?
15: Yeah, thanks for asking, because all the things I mentioned, you actually have to sit down and do in practice, because it's easy to say raise expectations, say accountability. So accountability. How? For example, we put in pay for performance evaluations for principals and for teachers. We have metrics for all of the central office departments where they have to hit certain goals. And these pay for performance then and metrics are tied to compensation. So we have a rigorous evaluation system, pay for performance, and then people are paid differently based on the outcomes they get. And the lowest performing teachers, principals, administrators are removed from the district. That sounds harsh, but it's only harsh if you don't give them support. So accountability without support breeds fear. Accountability with support breeds a high-performance culture. And so we just raise that level of accountability. I'll give you one other example with regard to accountability. People complain about the teacher absences. or many people not showing up to work as often as they should. Well, there's accountability here in this district. You get the number of days that you are allowed per the policy, which in our case is 10 days if you're a new teacher, 15 if you have five stored in the bank. But that's all you get. Once you go over, you will be taking a file review in this district. That's real accountability. And as a result, we went from 1,900 chronically absent teachers the year before I got to the district to about 150 this year.
14: Which, and these are the same humans, right? It's not like you're,
15: teachers, by the way.
14: You didn't swoop in and get rid of a bunch of these teachers. These are the same people, just with a whole new incentive structure built around them.
15: Yes, and meaning we did remove in the first year, at the end of the first year, about 1,400 teachers who were not effective.
14: Chronically failed.
15: They were not effective. This is apart from the attendance issue. That's accountability. It's not accountability if the consequence for continued poor performance is just continued professional development. At some point, after you've been supported, after you've been developed, and you still are not getting results for kids, then you cannot work in HISD. And that's accountability. That's what I mean by putting in those conditions so that teachers can rise to the occasion. In fact, look at the results. The teachers have risen to the level of expectation, and so have our students. The results are theirs, the students and the teachers. And so if we're getting these kind of outcomes, it's because the students have really risen to the level of expectation, and so have their teachers.
14: I think a lot of people listening right now are saying, wow, okay, this is the formula. This works. And you can go back to the accountability and, returning to basics and phonics and that sort of thing in some of these deep South states. You can listen to what you're saying. It's like, all right, this actually isn't that complicated. And you can have rapid transformational change that benefits kids. Win, win, win. Teachers are doing better and therefore getting paid more. Like, who would be against this? And unfortunately, the answer is there are plenty of people, special interests, who probably view your example in this success story as a very scary story, actually, that needs to be avoided, not for the benefit of kids, of course, but for the benefit of some sort of agenda that they're pushing. Let's talk about that. It's a necessary component of this conversation. On the other side of the break, Mike Miles runs the school district, turned it around in Houston, Texas. Vital discussion. We'll continue it after this.
13: 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The Guy Benson Show.

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9: 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Right now, we have minor slowing on I-95 southbound between Palm Beach Lakes Boulevard and Southern Boulevard. We also have a slowdown on the Turnpike northbound at the Sawgrass Expressway. Heavy traffic on I-95 southbound from Glades Road to Hillsborough Boulevard in Deerfield Beach. 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In the traffic center, I'm Mick.
10: Tendon. He's been put in there in Houston, Texas, and he's pulled basically a 180 of failing schools into succeeding schools. It's an amazing story, but it also threatens some power and a lot of money around the country. So, Mike, let me ask you this. Did you have significant opposition in doing this? And what would your message be to other people who say, hey, why don't we do the Houston thing where we live? But then they look into it and realize that, hey, maybe the special interests have a lot more power where they live, and therefore it's much harder, if not impossible, to make these types of changes.
11: You show great insight in the question because you're spot on. Look, There has been and will continue to be a lot of pushback from people who are vested in the old system. There are a lot of people that don't want to change. And unfortunately, there are some people who don't want to change, even if the change is good for kids. I think in many other places, that's the battle that needs to be fought. You have to put kids' interests first, and that means almost by definition that sometimes adult interests will take a back seat or a second seat. It's not, everybody knows it's not good for kids to have a staff attendance policy where teachers can take 20, 30 days off and there's no consequence.
12: And it's crazy because that's on top of all the breaks, right? And vacations in the summer, that's in addition.
11: Look, let me say it this way, and it's going to make some listeners angry, but this is how I say it. And this is what needs to be said. Look, teachers, love you. However, if you get a week off at Thanksgiving, 2 weeks off at Christmas, a week off at spring break, 6 national holidays, 10 personal time off days, 2 recess days, and then 40 days in the summer. If you need more time than that, or you need more mental health days than that, then you cannot be a teacher. I don't get angry. Just find a different profession, because that's not good for kids to be gone that often. So I know that makes some people mad, but in our profession, it's about time that we started acting like that. Let's act like professionals. And look, 95-98% of all teachers can meet that bar. And most of them are working really hard. They're being supported, and they're getting the outcomes. Look, we raised expectations here in Houston, and guess what? The teachers are doing it. That's the thing that has to be done. It's those expectations, accountability. And we can talk, I mean, obviously not as simple as that. There's also instructional quality and the sort of curriculum that you put in that has to be high quality, et cetera, et cetera. But without those expectations, without the accountability, without decision-making monitoring, no initiative is going to be implemented well.
12: Finally, very quickly, I think some of the biggest villains in all of this and the impediments on purpose to real progress are the teachers' union bosses like Randy Weingarten, her group, the American Federation of Teachers. I saw Corey DeAngelis, who's active in the space. He flagged that one of the resolutions they're going to vote on at their annual conference is calling for the U.S. military budget to be cut in half, reduced by 50%. Now, that has no actual, you know, meaning or outcome in real life, but it is this sort of fantasy world, deeply ideological, that gives an insight into the priorities of organizations like this and people like Randy Weingarten. I mentioned your military background. If you could just comment on that in 30 seconds, Mike, before we have to let you go.
11: I'm a person who has served the public interest my entire life, whether as a soldier, a diplomat. I spent 7 years in the state, U.S. State Department as a diplomat, and then as an educator. And I've always believed that people have the right to assemble and work for better wages. But I can tell you, just as a public servant and as an educator, I think the union has been one of the worst things for American public education. They put teachers' interests first, even when the teachers aren't effective. And I

0: The final hour of the Guy Benson Show is coming up next. Francis Suarez, former Miami mayor. Oh, he's got a lot to say. Looking forward to this next.
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4: From ABC News, I'm Michelle Franzen. Following the sudden death of Senator Lindsey Graham this weekend, South Carolina's Governor Henry McMaster appointing Graham's sister, Darlene Graham Nordone, to carry out the remainder of his term until January.
5: Lindsey took care of his little sister in years long departed. It's my honor to ask his little sister, Darlene Graham, to finish his work for him now.
4: A special election will be held August 11th to choose a candidate to run in the general election. The GOP-led Senate also dealing with the absence of Senator Mitch McConnell, who was hospitalized last month. Here's ABC's Jay O'Brien.
6: For 4 weeks, Mitch McConnell's office did not disclose his health condition or why he was hospitalized. But then yesterday, they released a photo of McConnell and his wife, Elaine Chao, and a statement from McConnell explaining that he had a fall, he was briefly unconscious, and then he was treated for a mild case of pneumonia. He was then moved, McConnell says, from the hospital to a rehab facility. He says he didn't have a stroke or a heart attack or anything more serious than that.
4: The White House has formalized its re-engagement in the war in Iran, notifying Congress on July 10th of renewed military action, according to a copy of the notice obtained by ABC News. Iran announcing a blockade of the Strait of Hormuz. Now President Trump says a naval blockade will go back into effect and the U.S. should get a 20% toll.
7: Now we're going to guard it. We're going to get paid for guarding it. A lot of money. But we just want to be reimbursed for doing all of this, for putting our people in danger.
4: The renewed hostilities pushing oil prices higher, and in the U.S., gas prices nearly 10 cents higher a gallon in the past week.
8: Analysts say this will be the first weekly rise in gas costs since back in May. Now, before that new round of strikes yesterday, President Trump suggested the U.S. and Iran were close to a deal to move forward with peace talks.
4: ABC's Karen Hua. 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
7: 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Right now, we have minor slowing on I-95 southbound between Palm Beach Lakes Boulevard and Southern Boulevard. We also have a slowdown on the Turnpike northbound at the Sawgrass Expressway. Heavy traffic on I-95 southbound from Glades Road to Hillsborough Boulevard in Deerfield Beach. 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In the traffic center, I'm Mick.
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9: From the WPBF 25 First Warning Weather Center, I'm Chief Certified Meteorologist Chris Martinez with a look at South Florida's certified most accurate forecast. Warm tonight again. We'll get temperatures down into the lower 80s, partly cloudy skies. Then as we take you into your Tuesday, more heat, more humidity, and the chance for a scattered shower and storm. Look for high temperature in the low to mid-90s.
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12: 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Well, joining us now from our New York headquarters is Francis Suarez, former mayor of Miami and a Fox News contributor. Mr. Mayor, great to have you back on the show.
13: Yeah, it's good to be with you, Guy.
12: You are a very featured voice in this new documentary Cuba, A New Dawn on Fox Nation. It's hosted by our friend Rachel Campos Duffy, who, of course, is the co-host of Fox and Friends Weekend. And it's highly relevant given what's happening on that island that's been in the grips of communism now for decades. Give us just your background in this. Of course, you're heavily invested for numerous reasons. Yeah. I think people can guess why, being from Miami and all that. But when they came to you with this project, you're like, yeah, of course, I want to talk about this. Why is this such a priority for so many people in South Florida?
13: Well, it's a priority for people in South Florida, but from my perspective, I wanted to kind of zoom out a little bit. And I wanted to approach it from the perspective of how do we educate Americans, not just in what's going on in Cuba, which of course is important to us as Cuban Americans, but why socialism and communism doesn't work and has never worked. And this is one of the prime of many, many examples. It's never worked in the history of humanity. I call it one of the largest frauds perpetuated on humanity. But I think what's great about the documentary is from multiple generations, it tells the story of a prosperous nation that was completely robbed of all of its wealth, of all of its productive capacity by leadership that lied to it, that made all these promises of equality and equal prosperity. And what they delivered was equal misery, blackouts, food shortages, right? And destitution. And I think it's important for Americans to see this so that they don't fall victim to the same rhetoric that Cubans fell victim to, many of them. Obviously, it was a forceful takeover of the country from another dictator, Fulgencio Batista. But it's important today in America, when we see the rise of democratic socialism, for people to understand and contextualize that socialism makes promises that it does not deliver. And I think, you know, Americans need to see this because, you know, what happens with socialism is they prey on people. They prey on people who are vulnerable, and they make them believe that people who are successful are only successful for one reason. They cheated. They did something dishonest. And that obviously is untrue. The message that Republicans often have in terms of how to be successful in this country is not a popular message. Be disciplined. Work hard. Make sacrifices, right? That's not sexy, right? What's sexy is do nothing and we'll give you more. And that's what socialism does until it destroys the very ecosystem that it does it to.
12: And I would just add on to this, because we were talking on this program last week with Daniel DiMartino, who's Venezuelan-American.
13: Yeah.
12: And, you know, you talked about that trajectory of Cuba, where it was dictator, revolution, another dictator, right? Yep. In Venezuela, I think it's important to inject that into this discussion, because that was another prosperous, thriving Latin American country that was very wealthy, that then had that wealth robbed and destroyed by this system. And that was not done immediately by a revolution. That was done by political rhetoric and votes and elections and then the abandonment of democracy and full-blown socialism, right? So I think when we think about this, it's a two-pronged approach. The warning signs, the cautionary tale of Cuba, and then the path in that same direction in Venezuela. Now, on Cuba specifically, and this goes to a lot of what comes up in the documentary, what you will hear from communism apologists or socialists or, you know, the Mamdani types, they'll say, well, yes, there are big problems in Cuba, but they will blame a lot of those problems on the United States of America and say, oh, well, it's the embargo. That's the reason why they're so impoverished. It's our punishment against the people of Cuba. It's not the failed system itself. How do you respond to that? Because that's the talking point.
13: Well, it's complete and utter nonsense. I mean, there are, you know, what, close to 200 countries in the world. And if you can't trade with one of the 200 countries, you can trade with 180, 190, I forget what the actual number is right now of number of countries. It's in like 180, 190 range, right? You can trade with the rest of the world. So because one country for moral and ethical reasons will not trade with you, it doesn't give you liberty to blame that country for your own failed system. I mean, of course, you're going to have to blame somebody, right? Of course, Part of communism is, repression, right? Like, let's quell dissidents. And another part of it is, I call it the boogeyman theory, right? We need to blame a boogeyman, right, for our problems, because we're not going to turn around and say, obviously, the reason why this is not working is because there's a limited amount of people that are taking all the wealth. There's reports that the Castros are billionaires, right? And everybody else is just poor, and it's because our system doesn't work, right? That, they're not going to say that. If they were going to say that, that's a capitulation, right? And frankly, now we're starting to hear a little bit of that rhetoric, right, because of all the pressure that President Trump, along with Secretary Rubio, have put on the Cuban government. We're now starting to hear some voices internally say that. But it's been obvious, it's clear, right, that, Cuba can trade with Mexico, they can trade with South America, they can trade with the Caribbean, you know what I mean? They can trade with anybody. So the embargo argument is not a good argument.
14: There's also this, I find it very strange, romanticism of Cuba among leftists around the world, but especially in the United States. And you will get, you know, at least claims, and we just tackled one last week, where there's a prominent so-called progressive congresswoman, Jayapal from Washington State, who's saying, oh, they've got amazing health care down there, superior health care systems. And they will say they are ahead of us in some ways and could be ahead of us in all these other ways if they weren't being held back by these evil imperialists or whatever. You've addressed some of that argument, but the health care system, and I think back to Michael Moore's documentary years ago, this is something that they put out there fairly routinely. And I wonder, in your experience and the Cubans that you know in South Florida, when you hear that sort of claim coming from prominent leftists, what's your reaction?
13: Oh, I mean, it's absolute nonsense. I mean, you know, Cubans subsist off $300 a year per capita. I mean, not $300 a month, not $300 a week, $300 a year in per capita spending. So it's impossible to have a healthcare system that can provide for the Cuban people. They don't have oil. They don't have, you know, a functioning infrastructure. They have continuous, by the way, this is pre-blockade, continuous rolling blackouts in the country.
14: Including just recently, right? A total blackout.
13: Yeah, total. You know, aside from the repression stuff where they actually like block the internet and things like that, right? So, it's just nonsense propaganda that continues to be perpetuated. You know, in a place like Miami, to give you an example, we have a public hospital. You can go in to a public hospital and you're going to get treated no matter what, whether you can pay or whether you can't pay. We do about $400 million in indigent care annually. Right. So that's how much is written off, essentially, that can't be paid. So, this is a great public hospital. Right. This is like the fourth largest public hospital in the United States, and Jackson Memorial Hospital. So it's crazy to say that Cuba has healthcare that even approximates the United States of America. So, there's just so many lies that continuously are perpetuated. But at the end of the day, if the healthcare system was so good, why do people risk their lives, to navigate 90 miles on makeshift watercrafts that don't even have propulsion? Why do people try to cross the Rio Grande, right, risking their lives with coyotes and a variety of other threats that they have to deal with in that journey? Why would they do that if the healthcare system was so great? You know, why would they do that if the quality of life was so great? I mean, you don't risk your life fleeing a place where, you know, there's great quality of life. By contrast, why aren't, you know, Miamians, fleeing Miami to go to Cuba? It's because obviously the quality of life in Miami is significantly better. It's very similar to the dynamic you see in South Korea and North Korea, right? They're divided by the, you know, demilitarization zone. And when you do an analysis of the weight, the height, right, of North Koreans versus South Koreans, right, the South Koreans are taller, they're healthier, right? Like, they're the same people, right? They're the same exact people divided by a line, and from the same sort of DNA pool, if you will, you have these massive deltas in height and in weight, and it's all because there's better nutrition, right? Because it's a capitalistic country. So, you know, capitalism is not perfect. We are always trying to improve on the system and where are the tugs and the pulls. But what happens is communists try to exploit that. And they try to prey on people. They literally prey on them because they understand a very fundamental truth that for the history of humanity, we live in a pyramid system, right? Where there's less wealthy people on top by definition and a larger amount of impoverished people on the bottom. And so they take advantage of that numbers game to try to win elections by promising people all kinds of things that in the long run are not sustainable and cause a destruction of a city or of a country.
14: And they erect and then commit to this mythology around these failed communist states. And they try to insist that it's true. And despite the obvious evidence. So I do want to ask you, what could come next in Cuba? I'm not sure many people anticipated the Maduro operation. I think he certainly didn't. And that, of course, brought that dictator to heel and back to the United States. And he's sitting in a jail cell, prison cell, awaiting American justice. We still don't know what's going to happen in Venezuela and when they're going to have elections. Yeah. I think that's important to do sooner than later.
13: Yeah.
14: There's also the question around, okay, we saw what happened in Venezuela. Could we see something similar in Cuba? I know that the Secretary of State, you mentioned him, he's very, very interested in this for all sorts of reasons. What do you expect? What could come next? Is there a brighter day possible?
13: Look, if you analyze how the president has acted, you know, and how the Secretary of State has sort of game planned this out, in reality, it's extremely, in my opinion, extremely transparent, right? And it follows a pattern. What is the pattern? The pattern is we move a carrier group into the theater of action, if you will, right? That takes multiple days for it to happen, right? The ships take time. In that period, they negotiate with the hope that the regime will, you know, want to negotiate on the terms that we want, that are important to us. I call it a boa constrictor strategy because as the ships get closer, the boa is like constricting, right? And the pressure goes up and our leverage goes up, frankly, right? Because we're now in a position to do something. Then, you know, the president telegraphs his actions. I mean, he's constantly saying, Cuba's next, Cuba's next. I mean, it's not like he's mincing words or being coy or, you know, completely transparent about where his focus is going to be, right? Then, in the case of Cuba, like in Venezuela, they indict the problematic leader. In this case, Raul Castro, who was indicted just recently. In the case of Venezuela, you had an indicted Maduro, who the U.S. government came in and snatched and brought him to justice in New York. So, you know, I think it's following a pattern, and I think there is not an unlimited time frame between today and when the United States will act to liberate Cuba if they don't, their conditions that are set by the United States are not met.
14: Former Miami Mayor Francis Suarez, our guest here on The Guy Benson Show. I want to turn this to American politics, how it applies here at home. When we come back, stay with us.
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9: 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Right now, we have minor slowing on I-95 southbound between Palm Beach Lakes Boulevard and Southern Boulevard. We also have a slowdown on the Turnpike northbound at the Sawgrass Expressway. Heavy traffic on I-95 southbound from Glades Road to Hillsborough Boulevard in Deerfield Beach. 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In the traffic center, I'm Mick.
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0: here on the Guy Benson Show Happy Hour with Francis Suarez. Finally, I do want to ask you, as a longtime big city mayor in a city that has really been thriving recently in particular, then you see this pattern all across the country, Mr. Mayor, where large population centers in these deep blue cities, they see Miami, they see that there's a possibility, there's a blueprint for this, and they're making another decision. They are going left and further left, right, and electing in some cases thinly veiled or open communists to positions of authority, whether it's Mayor Mamdani in New York. You think about the communist out in Seattle. They might elect another one in Los Angeles. Here in Chicago, they have a left winger. What's your analysis on that? Why is it that the success of the Miami and sort of red city, red state model can't be embraced or won't be embraced by people who decide we're unhappy with our cities and blue rule for decades, so let's go even further left?
1: So let me tell you how it happens, because it's fascinating to me. Fascinating in a bad way, I guess, but or in almost an academic way. But I saw it happen in real time, so I can describe it to you in a way that maybe many people can't. So in our case, our formula for success was defined and it was simple. We did three things. We kept taxes low. I lowered taxes to the lowest level in history, and we saw unprecedented growth. My tax base went from $40 billion to $140 billion in 8 years. So that's 362% growth. I kept people safe. So what that did, that growth gave me more resources and I could lower taxes at the same time. And instead of defunding police or no cash bail, none of those nonsensical policies, we invested in our police department. We gave them technology. We paid them well. We supported them, right? And we saw our homicide rate, which was at a high in 1980 of 220, go down to the lowest in history was 24 in the 1950s. We got to 27. Right. So almost below the lowest ever in the history of Miami. Right. And then we lean into American innovation. We created an ecosystem where we had the lowest unemployment in America, the highest median wage growth in America. And we attracted companies that invest $13 trillion to create offices or headquarters in our city in that period of time. So we leaned into American exceptionalism. Right. So that was the formula. It was very, very easy. So what happens? And how do Democrats take all that success and still find a way to win? Well, it's simple. When taxes were going up in New York, and taxes were going up in Illinois, and taxes were going up, where you are in Chicago, and taxes were going up in California, what happened? People started flocking to Miami. What happens when people go, when demand increases, prices go up? That's inevitable. I mean, it is just inevitable. So then what happens? What do the Democrats do? You say, oh, look at all this prosperity. This is terrible for you. Terrible. The rents are going up. Everything is going up. You know, they don't explain that it's our success.
0: Well, not only that, they just the opposite. They blame capitalism
1: 100%
0: for the failures of their own policies and the consequences of those policies. And I would just say, America, as you listen to this show and you're listening in big cities and you're listening to Mayor Suarez, there is a better way. It works. It's been proven. But there has to be a mindset change. And I hope that that starts to get internalized with more people. All we can do is tell the truth, tell the story. Mayor Francis Suarez, former mayor of Miami. He's a Fox News contributor. And you can check out Cuba, A New Dawn on Fox Nation, hosted by Rachel Campos Duffy, available right now. Mr. Mayor, thanks so much for your time.
1: Thank you, Guy. I appreciate it.
0: And we'll be right back after this break.

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1: News, I'm Michelle Franz, and the U.S. military says it's carrying out more strikes against Iranian targets tonight. President Trump now vowing that the U.S. will take over the strait and charge a toll after Iran announced another blockade for ships. South Carolina's governor appointing Darlene Graham Nordone, the sister of the late Senator Lindsey Graham, to carry out the rest of his term. ABC's Christian Cordero has more.
2: She doesn't have a political background. I mean, the two were incredibly close siblings. He essentially helped raise her. The family has dealt with so many tragedies throughout the year and came from very humble roots, which he's talked about quite often. And so it's seen as a ceremonial kind of gesture, the fact that she would be able to play out the rest of his term.
1: His term ends in January. President Trump will deliver a primetime address Thursday. Sources familiar with the matter tell ABC News the president plans to detail information he has recently received from the Office of the Interim Director of National Intelligence related to the 2020 election. This is ABC News.
3: This is a Bloomberg Money Minute. The CEO of Delta Airlines says his customers are willing to give up a lot, like no access to an airport lounge, not accruing mileage rewards, even paying more for a checked bag if it means getting a better seat on a flight. That's why Delta's offering basic premium seats, some in first class, at a lower price with fewer extras. With tensions ramping up in the Middle East, President Trump threatening to hit Iran hard tonight and tomorrow night, oil soared higher today, topping $78 a barrel, and that weighed on Wall Street. At the close, the Dow down 138 points. The Nasdaq, with the tech sector taking another beating, down 408. That's a 1.5% drop. The S&P lost 60. Shipments at Stellantis up 10% in the spring quarter, fueled by big demand for Jeeps and Ram pickup trucks. And after 6 years, the Olive Garden bringing back the $100 never-ending pasta pass starting this Thursday for 13 weeks only. Just 10,000 lucky diners can get a hold of one. Tom Busby, Bloomberg Radio.
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9: 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Right now, we have minor slowing on I-95 southbound between Palm Beach Lakes Boulevard and Southern Boulevard. We also have a slowdown on the Turnpike northbound at the Sawgrass Expressway. Heavy traffic on I-95 southbound from Glades Road to Hillsborough Boulevard in Deerfield Beach.
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12: From the WPBF 25 First Warning Weather Center, I'm Chief Certified Meteorologist Chris Martinez with a look at South Florida's certified most accurate forecast. Warm tonight again. We'll get temperatures down into the lower 80s, partly cloudy skies. Then as we take you into your Tuesday, more heat, more humidity, and the chance for a scattered shower and storm. Look for high temperature in the low to mid 90s.
13: 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Talking about the issues you care about. Guy Benson.
14: At the top of today's show, Ben Domenech joined us talking about the life and legacy of Senator Lindsey Graham of South Carolina, who passed away suddenly, unexpectedly over the weekend. Here was part of that conversation I had with Ben. A couple other things I want to reflect on here with you, Ben, about Senator Graham. In watching some of the tributes pour in, and look, when someone dies unexpectedly, you get a lot of raw emotion, right? And people trying to make sense of it. And you see political statements, then you see, you know, real people and their emotions coming through. I'm struck by the number of Democrats in the Senate, especially those Democrats who've been there more than just a couple of years, who've known Graham and served with him for years. Many of them referred to him as my friend. And you get that in politics, right? It's sort of like this empty, vacant politician speak where they call everyone their friend. But that's not, I think, what this was. This seems like actual, genuine, my friend, right? And he collected friends easily because of the personality that he had. I think, like, even if you wanted to dislike him, you kind of couldn't. In fact, there was an amazing interview I saw, a transcript of it, the former Senator Al Franken, progressive Democrat from Minnesota who eventually got forced out, I think, ridiculously in Me Too excess. But he was asked, because he was a comedian, he was on SNL for years, all of that. He was asked about humor in the Senate, and Franken had to admit, he said, you know who the funniest senator is? And the interview said, who? He said, Lindsey Graham. He said, isn't that disappointing? But it's true. He was really, really funny, and he told one story that backed it up. That was one of the secret weapons that Lindsey had, Senator Graham had.
15: It was,
14: even if you didn't want to like him, you would.
15: And you know who actually just backed that up to me? Because I just happened to be interviewing him a couple months ago. I asked John Kennedy, who is known for being, when he shows up on TV, you're just waiting for him to have some kind of, southern one-liner. And he said, Lindsey's so much funnier than I am. I can never compete with him. And that, I think, is a testament to it. But look, the element that I think we are really losing here is with a connection with knowledge of the past. We have had a situation, I think, here in Washington where a lot of new people have come in over the last several years who don't remember a time, and Lindsey remembers this, very personally. I mean, I thought it was, I don't know if you noticed this, but one of the tributes that came in was from Monica Lewinsky, pointing out that, like, Lindsey was the guy who understood that the Clinton White House was going after me and made a point of defending me in the course of that impeachment trial, and she appreciated that. And that is just, it's like, there's a loss of knowledge here about the way that politics works. And I hope people appreciate that. We have a lot of folks who've come to this in this new era where it's all about Instagram and TikTok and what are you tweeting and where are you posting and what hit are you doing today. That is not politics. That is just messaging. And I think that the thing that Lindsey understood is that he wanted to have an effect on actual politics. I actually think that one of the saddest parts of this, and it is what it is. Your time is your time. You know, God determines it, and you wake up and it's the last day, and you don't know it's the last day in the case of Lindsey. But I think that after John died, after my father-in-law, John McCain, died, I think Lindsey felt like he needed to be two people. And he needed to be everywhere all at once, all over the globe, trying to have an influence. And he had an influence. He made peace with President Trump after running against him, criticizing him. He understood what the voters wanted, and he adapted to it. And I think he made Donald Trump a better president because of it. I think he made him better at understanding the way that Washington worked because he's been around for so long. And I think he became one of his most effective advocates in a conference that does not always agree with the president for the things that he prioritizes. He tried to get these things done. And that's something that we're really going to miss. And I think the president, who has essentially said this, as much in terms of his public comment, I think the president is going to miss him because he was one of his closest allies and most effective allies in the Senate.
14: And there will be a vacuum there. There's no question about it. And what you just described, Ben, is the essence of politics and of influence. And Lindsey Graham was a practitioner of politics, and often when people would criticize, you know, what he was doing and an apparent heel turn on this, or now he's sucking up to Trump or whatever. And I might have, you know, at some point been critical of him in that sort of respect as well. I don't have a specific example that comes to mind, but he was targeted with that sort of critique a lot of the time. And I think what people might have missed was gregarious, funny, a personable guy who wants to get along with people and generally does, but also someone who ultimately is there for a reason. He wants to get things done. He wants to influence policy. And to do that, when you've got a president of your party, you can either become a problem for that person or you can become a solution for that person. And Lindsey Graham, look, he was not shy. He was out there on TV and radio all the time. He loved a media hit. He loved the messaging job, but he really liked the roll up your sleeves, do the work part, whether it was in those, you know, smoke filled rooms or abroad talking with allies who were, you know, beleaguered or embattled, or making those constant trips to the White House to repair a relationship so that when influence needs to be wielded on something that really matters, you've got the president's ear. That's a lot of work. And in that sense, he was a workhorse, almost extraordinaire, right?
15: And I think that the other thing that, you know, you just mentioned there, the things that Lindsey did that irritated people, that made them get on their high horse and say, you know, what would John think of you or something like that. I get all those tweets, obviously. Those were cheap. They were like cheap compliments.
14: 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She's like the long-lost member of the Guy Benson Show staff, almost like the prodigal daughter of the show, so to speak. Is she still here? Is she with us? Is she conscious? I don't know. We'll ask when we come back.
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7: 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Right now, we have minor slowing on I-95 southbound between Palm Beach Lakes Boulevard and Southern Boulevard. We also have a slowdown on the turnpike northbound at the Sawgrass Expressway. Heavy traffic on I-95 southbound from Glades Road to Hillsborough Boulevard in Deerfield Beach.
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2: 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Well, for obvious reasons, we've been playing a lot of Lindsey Graham sound clips over the course of the show. This is one of my favorites. There are many great ones. There have been moments, as we've addressed earlier in the program, in Supreme Court confirmation hearings in particular, that I think have defined Graham's career in a lot of ways. And this is one of them, but in a less serious sense. This is the charming, playful, funny Lindsey Graham who won over so many people as friends, even people who disagreed with him on some, most, or even all issues. This was the Lindsey Graham that could make people laugh. It was very, very disarming. It was a moment from the confirmation hearings of Elena Kagan, who I think is the leading leftist or progressive justice on the court. It was an Obama appointment, an Obama nomination in his first term, and Kagan was the witness. She was the nominee at this hearing of the Senate Judiciary Committee. Lindsey Graham asked her a question that I think she then interpreted through this very legal or constitutional lens, when in fact that wasn't the actual meaning of the question he asked. So there was a clarification and a very funny moment that made everyone in the room burst into laughter. Cut 16.
3: Where are you at on Christmas Day?
4: Senator Graham, that is an undecided legal issue, which, I suppose I should ask exactly what you mean by that. I'm assuming that the question you mean is whether a person who was apprehended in the United States is...
3: No, I just asked you where you're at on Christmas.
4: You know, like all Jews, I was probably at a Chinese restaurant.
3: Great answer.
2: Good stuff. And you could hear when it dawned on her that she had skipped ahead in her mind and hadn't answered the very basic question. She just cracked up, Kagan. She's sharp. Apparently can be a very lovely person herself as well. And she kind of realized how silly the moment was. You heard that laugh from her, and then what a great response. He says, great answer, and the crowd erupts. And that's how these things kind of ought to be. They haven't been that way far too often for reasons that we talked about earlier, and Graham is willing to step up, obviously, and go to bat to fight against some of what we've seen from the opposition party, but he would very much treat with great dignity and respect Democratic nominees and build a relationship and some camaraderie there, as we just heard. I love that clip. I really do. And with that, I feel like it's a good way to close out today's show a little bit by talking about, if we have any Lindsey Graham memories here at the show, I would say, briefly, I don't have a great story. I have a recent one, though. I never really met Senator Graham. We crossed paths a few times. Of course, he's in a lot of green rooms all the time, so I've seen him holding forth, sort of maybe nodded at each other, that kind of thing, but never really had a conversation until just a few months ago. It was definitely after the Iran war started, because I was getting ready for Fox News Sunday in D.C., and I was doing so at the Bureau in D.C. in the radio studio, our radio studio that we use for this show. And I had my head down and I was just doing some work. And then Senator Graham and a staffer walked in. I guess they'd been directed to the studio as a holding spot where they could hang out and wait. And he kind of realized, oh, wait, this is occupied. Oh, it's Guy. It's his studio. So he's like, you can kick me out. This is your place. I said, no, it's fine. Have a seat. And we ended up chatting for 15 or 20 minutes, talking about foreign policy almost exclusively. And he, at one point, paused the conversation to compliment me and my work, which I was not expecting. And that was very magnanimous and generous of him. And then we talked more about foreign policy. And, you know, it's hard not to be drawn in by him. He was a very likable character. And, you know, he cared very, very deeply about the issues that he sunk his teeth into. And The other thing I'd say, because he's urged this in the past, he even said so on his social media feeds days ago before he died, to judge him by his enemies. And Lindsey Graham's enemies were the enemies of the United States of America. And the feeling was mutual. And the enemy loathing did not extend to his political adversaries here at home, as we just heard, I think, in the soundbite from the Kagan hearings. All of which speaks, I think, very well of Senator Lindsey Graham. Now, Christine, am I correct? Number one, are you back? Are you here? Hello?
5: Hola.
2: Check, check, check, check. Are you bilingual now, Christine?
5: I'm back for now.
2: What's no in Spanish? It's just no. You're back. So we have to welcome you back from your vacation. Are we going to be doing a farewell to your next vacation on like Thursday?
5: No, I'm here for maybe a week or two.
2: A week or two. Wow. Okay, that's a long stretch.
5: It's a lot.
2: Sounds like you could be at least formerly a teacher in the Houston Public Schools. But you might not have that job. That's a callback to an interview that we did earlier that we encourage people to check out midway through the show with the superintendent of Houston Schools. But Christine, bienvenidos. Welcome back to the United States of America and your job. Su trabajo.
5: I still have
2: right? One. I think so. I think despite some people's best efforts, including your own, you still have one. I do want to just quickly ask before we get to Graham, because you're such a mentor. Yes. At Fox News, mm-hmm. And you've been told you're a great mentor, should mentor more people. Have you done any mentorship down in Mexico, or more specifically, hit it? Down in Acapulco. Or even the new version of that one. Let's hear that. Phil Collins. Phil Collins version.
5: MG. I mean, the irony that you found Phil Collins singing that, who is like literally my favorite singer of all time, is not lost on me or my friends in Mexico.
2: Oh, I sent it to you immediately as soon as I found it. And you, I think it maybe had a few cervezas by that point or something else. And you had a very dramatic response. And we did quite a lot on the Phil Collins version of Acapulco last week on the home stretch, which people can, of course, access for free on the podcast at GuyBensonShow.com. So just quickly, have you done any mentoring in Mexico? Any cartel members or anyone else?
5: No, the only thing is my friends, you know, I'm just going to say they're called my friends. We don't have to say they're the cartel. They wanted me to come back home. You know, we partied a lot, but they need money. So they told me to get back to work. So I'll be down there. I will have to say when we got on the plane to come home, Megan was with me and she's like, I don't know. Like, I feel like we can, you know, we've done the beach thing. We're good now. Like, maybe we can do Europe. And I don't know if I need to come back to Mexico. And I'm like, well, I've said that many of time. And this is my third time in 1 year, Megan. So
2: yeah, you can't make any promises.
5: No.
2: Can't make any promises. Christine, do you have any Lindsey Graham stories that you'd like to share?
5: Oh, I sure do. So don't forget, it'll be almost 21 years that I've been at Fox News this October. So I have booked the senator many, many, many times. And I loved working with
2: him. So you joined Fox late in your career and that still had great longevity, which is impressive. But please go on.
5: And I loved working with his staff, but I truly, truly loved when I got to book him and he would come in studio, because I have to say probably the first or second time I had ever booked him, he was in studio and I was working on the John Gibson radio show. And John had said to the senator after we were done with the interview, you know, my call screening / producer has never been to South Carolina. We got to get her there. And then immediately he invited me for a weekend to come hang down there with him. He said he would show me all the sights. I sadly never made it down there. And I still to this day have never been to South Carolina, believe it or not. Isn't that
2: crazy? Did you tell him, Senator, thanks so much for the invite, but I tend to go farther south than South Carolina? Is that, you didn't say that?
5: No.
2: But he never took him up on it. What a swing and a miss.
5: I know. I mean, I'm sure he was just being kind, but I imagine I went down there for the weekend. But he was always a joy to book, and he was quite the character. And I know you've played a lot of clips of him today, but I will say it will go down in history as one of my all-time favorite political rants was when the one you played of him during the Kavanaugh hearing. I still get chills hearing that.
2: Mm-hmm. I agree with that. And I know we're up against the clock here and we've got to go, but I just want to hold this out. I think even though he's gone, the invite for you to visit his state, the Palmetto State, is still very much alive, and you can just maybe dial up or text your soul sister, former congresswoman down there, and maybe you can go hang out for a long weekend. You guys can get up to some mischief. So just want to plant that seed, plant the seed, text your bestie and see what happens. Maybe you could go on an impromptu vacation on Wednesday or something like that. We'll see. We can talk about it. But for now, we are out of time. We thank you all so much for tuning in. And I think it has been a show that is appropriately focused disproportionately on honoring Senator Graham, again, who passed away over the weekend. Rest in peace, Senator. And we will have our Tuesday edition coming your way from the city of Chicago tomorrow, same time, same place. We look forward to it with bated breath, and we will talk to you then.

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4: From ABC News, I'm Michelle Franzen. The U.S. is carrying out a fresh round of strikes against Iran. President Trump, in an interview on the Hugh Hewitt Show, downplaying the memo of understanding between both countries.
5: You know, it's a standard tactic in the U.S. that you go to a memorandum of understanding and then you go to the deal. I said, just go to the deal first. But you know what? It was sort of a test. And they weren't there. They didn't honor the test.
4: The White House notified Congress on July 10th of renewed military action, that according to a copy of the notice obtained by ABC News. Following the sudden death of Senator Lindsey Graham this weekend, South Carolina's governor appointing the 71-year-old sister, Darlene, to serve what remains of his term through January. Graham had just won the state's Republican primary to run for re-election in November. ABC's Christian Cordero has more.
6: We will see a primary election, a special election, of course, in the state of South Carolina, and that person will decide who replaces Senator Graham as far as the Republican ticket goes for his previous re-election campaign, and that term will start in January.
4: A preliminary medical examiner's report shows Graham died from a tear in his aorta stemming from heart disease. In Biddeford, Maine today, federal immigration authorities were involved in a fatal shooting. A state attorney general's office statement says agents were carrying out an enforcement operation, an open fire when the man tried to flee, moving toward them. Maine Congresswoman Shelley Pengree is calling for federal and local investigations.
7: We're hoping to hear from ICE that there were body cameras and that there'll be a thorough investigation. We're very anxious to make sure that, you know, the city of Biddeford and the state of Maine are able to be involved in the investigation as well.
4: Chipotle is heading south of the border. The fast casual chain that dishes up tacos and burritos announced it's opening its first restaurant in Mexico this week in the state of Monterrey. Chipotle says it plans to expand into Mexico City next year. You're listening to ABC News.
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1: 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Congratulations, Palm Beach County. Traffic is flowing smoothly on this Monday late afternoon. We do have a little bit of slowing right around Palm Beach Lakes Boulevard on I-95 southbound. There's also slowing on I-95 in both directions just north of Atlantic Avenue in Delray Beach. Still some heavy traffic on I-95 southbound from Glades Road heading down into Deerfield Beach. This traffic is service of Massage Envy. In the traffic center, I'm Mick.
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3: From the WPBF 25 First Warning Weather Center, I'm Chief Certified Meteorologist Chris Martinez with a look at South Florida's certified most accurate forecast. Warm tonight again. We'll get temperatures down into the lower 80s, partly cloudy skies. Then as we take you into your Tuesday, more heat, more humidity, and the chance for a scattered shower and storm. Look for high temperature in the low to mid-90s.
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5: For YouTube channel, the Will Cain Facebook page, but always here, just hit follow at Spotify or on Apple. Dave Landau is the author of Party of One, a fuzzy memoir. He's also the co-host of Stu and Dave Do America. We've got Tinfoil Pat. We've got Two A Days Dan, and we welcome in Dave Landau. What's up, Dave?
6: Hey, not too much. How you doing, Will?
5: I'm good. I'm glad to have you here today on the program. I do not like obituary media. I don't like obituary shows. I don't like obituary radio podcasts. I don't like obituaries. And yet here we are today with a man who has passed, who is, well, I guess, a titan in politics. Served in the Senate for a long time. Lindsey Graham passed away over the weekend at the age of 71 from what is reported, an aortic dissection. And it leaves me wondering, Dave, like, what do I do? How do we talk? You know, when somebody dies, I'm not a big fan of let's bring up their lowlights. Kobe Bryant died in a helicopter crash. Remember when he was accused of rape? I'm not a big fan of that. I'm also not necessarily a fan of turning them into something they weren't and lionizing them and, you know, neglecting to point out the places in which I might have disagreed. But I don't think either of those really are where people want to go right away when it comes to a death in 2026. The first place they want to go is who did it? What's the conspiracy? And that's where we are today with Lindsey Graham, where he was fresh off a trip, literally fresh off a trip that day, back from Ukraine. So how do we do it, man? How do we talk about Lindsey Graham?
6: I don't know. It's tough to say because I don't like going right after the dead, obviously, and immediately attacking them either. So I'm the same as you, and I don't immediately going, Putin killed him. So there's got to be a line between those two things that seems rational. I mean, you don't want to just say, look, he was a warmongering, closeted homosexual, and you don't want to just say he probably died from the vaccine. I've seen so much stuff online where it's just, it's too much in each direction. And I think, you know, it's sad when anybody dies. You know, he's got a family, and I think he's got a decent legacy. I didn't know too much about him.
5: Legacy?
6: I didn't. Who's that? What Kobe Bryant did, in fairness. I mean, he really was good at basketball.
5: Well, let me give you a legacy of Lindsey Graham. Okay, I'm here today, and I think I was on air critical of Lindsey Graham. I didn't agree with him on his readiness to launch bombs, wherever that may be, across the
6: world. I made fun of him a lot. I don't want to lie.
5: And there was, there was room to. But let me, I want to start with one of the more commendable aspects of Lindsey Graham's life. It's reported today that Lindsey Graham died with a net worth of $1.5 million. The man served in the United States Senate for 30 years. Now, one could say, why are you going to throw flowers at the feet of the way it should be done? Maybe because it's a rarity to see it the way it should be done. Like the vast majority of people in Congress and in the Senate that go serve for three decades come out mysteriously and typically rich. And here's Lindsey Graham, and I think his primary net worth was in a Washington townhouse that he owned and a home back in South Carolina. Like, he obviously wasn't insider trading. He obviously wasn't on the take for Zelensky. My man was just doing it for love of the game. 100% love of the game. That's Lindsey Graham.
6: Yeah, I'm shocked that's his net worth. In fact, that makes me respect him a lot. When you have somebody like Pelosi who's worth like half a billion or whatever it is, and you have half, most of the people in Washington are just worth insane amounts of money. It just sounds like he started investing his actual money that he got on like a 401k, and over time it accumulated. Like, it sounds like he took nothing. It sounds like he donated, actually.
7: Roth IRA.
6: He has nowhere near what he even should have.
8: Yeah, I would have thought for sure he would have gotten some of that sweet defense contractor money, you know?
6: Right. Like, I thought he would at least have been taking cash from them, and I'm kind of impressed he wasn't.
5: Right. Getting the Hunter Biden deal over in Ukraine. No, I'm telling you, love the game. This guy.
6: Unless he's got a doghouse in his backyard like a drug dealer and there's just piles of cash under it, he's one of the most honest men in politics.
5: Exactly. It's stunning. It's stunning. And yet, here we are today, and this is kind of the stuff that you're getting. And 2 days, Dan has sent me some of this today, but Ethan Embry posts on X, "I don't see what the celebration is all about. There's still 51 of them walking around." That's a reference to Republicans. And you sent me a video, which I do not think you cut for the show today, of a lady on Instagram or TikTok lighting a candle and offering up a prayer
7: for
5: the rule of threes, a seance for the rule of threes, with Lindsey Graham X'd out, half an X over Mitch McConnell, and no lines yet over the face of Donald Trump. Fine. You know, I was somewhat uninterested, even when you brought it up to me this morning, which you're more passionate than me. And you're, outside of Dave, who I'm just getting to know, you're the furthest left person on this program.
7: I just don't
5: and
7: like
5: this really
7: it.
5: Bothers you. But, I mean, it doesn't bother me anymore because you can find an idiot for every walk.
7: True. That's very true. And a lot of them I know.
6: Well, so many ads.
5: That's why it bothers you.
7: That's why it bothers me. Yeah, because I know them. They're my friends. I'm just like, come on, guys, stop.
6: And so many actors are just terrible. I mean, it's just kind of what's expected at this point. And I don't think they have a reason for it. They just think it's the lockstep thing to say.
5: Anna Kasparian, who famously was really recently, I sent you guys this, upset that the United States had to play both Bosnia and Herzegovina in the knockout round of the World Cup. Two small countries. We took them on and beat them up both. This is who we turned to, by the way, for a lot of global and foreign policy guidance. Posted on X, good riddance to Lindsey Graham. Dan, when you sent me that video of that lady doing that seance, I kind of blew it off because it's like, okay, whatever. This is this lady's bit, right? What I did notice is in the comments, as one does, drop quickly down in the comments and do a quick thumb scroll.
7: That's the best thing to do.
5: And I'm sorry if I'm guilty of observation, but the top comments and the most vile comments were all from fellow women. Women like Anna Kasparian, who on this day, when someone dies, has something to offer like good riddance. And let me just tell you something. And increasingly, I am explaining things through this lens. We once again this morning on our pre-show call had a little debate about victimization, the system being rigged. Increasingly, I see things through the lens of what is masculine behavior. And I don't know. I think men are taught properly at some point, this is not the day you do that. This is not the day you behave like a bitch. He just died. You behave like a man.
6: I think that's fair. But she is kind of a bitch, yeah. So I don't know if she can take a day off. It's got to be difficult for her.
7: There's no timeout.
6: Yeah, I don't know if there is for her.
7: Yeah.
5: Take a quick break, but we'll continue hanging out with comedian Dave Landau here on Will Cain Country.
9: More Will Cain next.
5: This phenomenon of receiving spam text messages, deceptive emails, it's not good. 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

0: Patrick, after our debate this morning, I ended up reading this column about the rise of democratic socialism and the rise, to some extent, of conspiracy theory. And it's by a guy named Noah Smith, who I think from time to time, I don't know him, and he somehow makes his way into my algorithm, and has from time to time infuriated me. I learned in a column this morning, he is from Texas, so plus points. But he talked about the rise of democratic socialism and the concept that it somehow represents the working class, and that it simply does not. That it's driven by, you know, rich, upper-middle-class, college-educated whiteys. And he writes that that's exactly what George Orwell suggested would be the case and was the case in the 1930s. That the modern-day socialist is either a youthful snob Bolshevik, wrote Orwell, who in 5 years' time will quite probably have made a wealthy marriage and be converted to Roman Catholicism, or still more typically, a prim little man with a white-collar job, who usually is a secret teetotaler and often has vegetarian leanings. He wrote in the 1930s with a history of nonconformity behind him. And above all, with a social position he has no intention of forfeiting. That part's bolded. A social position which he has no intention of forfeiting. The rise of the far left, I truly do believe, is of the merely rich's resentment towards the truly wealthy. It is not the voice of the working man.
1: It's not the voice of the working man. It's forcing people into essentially a slave class. And the idea of even democratic socialism makes very little sense. It's just socialism with the word democratic in front of it. There's no democracy about it. It's just absurd. I don't buy it at all.
0: And they openly cosplay the working man. Graham Platner was nothing but a cartoonish version of the working man. He's not alone. In this column, he points out other dudes who are throwing on the UAW jacket, yet they're not UAW assembly line workers. They're like, you know, adjunct professors who haven't yet gotten tenure and are resentful about the fact that they're having trouble making their urban rent payment. That's who it is. And he writes about two of them, all right? Who found Graham Platner? Well, there's two main names, Dan Morath and Morris Katz. Dan Morath is Vocal Fry dude with the Asian girlfriend that gave the interview to the Wall Street Journal we played last week.
1: Yeah, the one who sounds like a Valley Girl doing phone sex. It's the weirdest voice I've ever heard on a man. It's just that sort of.
2: I mean, we could go back to it if you want to hear it, but. Yeah.
1: It's breathtaking.
0: Absolutely. It's always worse because it's not easy to imitate, but yet distinctive. We've encountered this creature in the wild. Here's Dan Morath.
3: At this point, you hadn't vetted Graham Platner. You hadn't done a full scrub of who he is. How did you go about vetting him? And why did you?
4: We paid a nice firm a whole chunk of money and got some stuff back. Some of what you've seen on the news we got back. Other stuff we didn't.
3: Did the vetting process turn up the tattoo that became so controversial?
4: No.
0: Yeah.
1: Back.
0: You know how I like the Big Lebowski? You know how I love the Big Lebowski? I recently showed it to my teenage sons and they liked it. And I told them, here's the great thing about the Lebowski. You can watch this movie 10 times and you're going to find new things the ninth time that you didn't see the second viewing that you can find funny. Like that dude's voice is the written in punchline. He's the one that everybody considered, but the performance, his performance of it also carries a lot of weight. Here's the part that I find funny, and you have to be watching on Facebook or YouTube to notice it. During the first answer, right? When he goes, we paid a firm a whole chunk of money. So and he stops it up. And then he raises his eyebrows and does a dismissive swirl with his head to the side. Like, I've sufficiently answered your question. Boom. Punch mark. Exclamation point. What else have you got for me, elitist? That's his attitude as he gives you absolutely nothing. Literally no words. Just a face to the Wall Street Journal. That's my favorite part of the video as we move forward.
1: It's also great that he speaks like everything's a question. So when he's asked about the tattoo, he's like, no, no. Like, he can't. It just sounds like he's lying no matter what the answer is. And it's like, to be clear, they're talking about a Nazi tattoo. It's like,
0: yeah.
1: And his answer is just no.
0: Try not to pay attention this time on this viewing, because this is so rich. I'm telling you, this is like 8 layers deep, this clip. Try not to watch the funny little Asian woman giggling along beside him. That's the hardest part. Try to look past his voice. Now, just watch him. I almost feel like you could, don't, Dan, because we're on podcast and radio, turn off the volume and take him in one more time. Dan Moreff.
3: At this point, you hadn't vetted Graham Platner. You hadn't done a full scrub of who he is. How did you go about vetting him? And why did you?
4: We paid a nice firm a whole chunk of money and got some stuff back. Some of what you've seen on the news we got back. Other stuff we didn't.
0: I love it. And talking through the smile, entire time talking Right, what's so funny?
2: What are you laughing
0: We're talking about whether or not you vetted a Nazi tattoo, bro.
2: And you're the,
0: why
2: you're
0: is the that a joke to you?
2: Yeah, like, you did this. What are you laughing about?
1: He doesn't even make an excuse for it. Like, no, I really wish we had gotten to that whole Nazi tattoo thing. He's like, no, just missed that one.
2: My bad.
1: Just swinging a miss.
0: Yeah. And then, so who is Dan Moreff? Writes Noah Smith. Moraff's ancestors founded the company that became Toys R Us, while Leanne Fand, the special lady next to him, is a sociology PhD student. If the New York Times reporting is correct, they appear to have picked Platner based entirely on stereotypes and vibes. He seemed rough and tough and down on his luck, so they assumed he was a real working class guy who could connect with other working class guys. They convinced Platner he was a messianic figure who could bring wayward working class voters back to the Democrat Party. He is a scion of Toys R Us. I'm telling you. And this is where Patrick and I get into this. It's also happening on the right. It's not just the province of the rise of democratic socialism. I don't believe there are working class dudes out there black pilling themselves. And yes, they don't think a lot of things work in America, and to some extent you can blame the system, but they're not busying themselves with this concern. They're busying themselves with the process of living. And I'm just telling you, these two movements are being driven by bored people with too much time on their hands and some harboring some resentment for somebody else. And I think resentment usually comes with entitlement, and entitlement comes with some modicum of wealth handed to you. I'm not saying they're all scions of Toys R Us, but I'm just telling you these movements aren't driven by the dude with grease under his fingernails.
1: No, if you've worked for it to earn it, absolutely not. And also, first of all, having that voice and being the heir to Toys R Us is the creepiest thing I've ever heard. That's a little bizarre to me. I immediately just thought of him trying to get his dad to buy him the black janitor, like the movie The Toy. Just like, I want that one. But anybody who's not been handed everything certainly doesn't want to go the way of socialism, because they know what it takes to earn something. I mean, it's either that. There's like two ways to look at that. And I grew up around a lot of wealthy people and a lot of people that had nothing. And a lot of the wealthy people have things in common where they don't want to, they either want to take something over and work really hard, or they want to work for absolutely nothing and they end up ODing on a boat when they're like 25. Like, that's pretty much the two options.
5: News, sports, and talk. Will Kane Country.
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13: News. I'm Michelle Franzen. In Mississippi, the investigation continues into the death of Nolan Wells during a holiday boat trip to Horn Island. His friend, Trayston Shepard, now speaking out. ABC's Aaron Katursky is in Ocean Springs.
14: Shepard says he took a boat back from Horn Island in the late afternoon, but Wells stayed behind with a girl he had met.
15: They met that day, and it was kind of one of those things. He did come off that day that he really did like her, but that was the only time they'd ever hung out was at Horn Island on July 4th.
14: Investigators believe Wells drowned and say there were no immediate signs of foul play.
13: The U.S. says it's carrying out a third day of strikes against Iranian targets. It follows an escalation in the region. Iran and the U.S. now reinstating blockades in the Strait of Hormuz. The sister of the late Senator Lindsey Graham, now appointed to serve out the remainder of his term. Senate colleagues today honoring Graham with speeches, his desk now draped in black with a vase of white flowers on top. This is ABC News.
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19: 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Congratulations, Palm Beach County. Traffic is flowing smoothly on this Monday late afternoon. We do have a little bit of slowing right around Palm Beach Lakes Boulevard on I-95 southbound. There's also slowing on I-95 in both directions just north of Atlantic Avenue in Delray Beach. Still some heavy traffic on I-95 southbound from Glades Road heading down into Deerfield Beach. This traffic is service of Massage Envy. In the traffic center, I'm Mick.
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21: From the WPBF 25 First Warning Weather Center, I'm Chief Certified Meteorologist Chris Martinez with a look at South Florida's certified most accurate forecast. Warm tonight again. We'll get temperatures down into the lower 80s, partly cloudy skies. Then as we take you into your Tuesday, more heat, more humidity, and the chance for a scattered shower and storm. Look for high temperature in the low to mid-90s.

0: to Will Kane Country. We're still hanging out with comedian Dave Landau, who you can check out at the Stu and Dave Do America show. Morris Katz, apparently, his grandfather started a hosiery business in New York City and was apparently a huge playboy that slept with like 4,000 women. And that's Morris Katz's upbringing and exposure to the difficulties, the trials and tribulations of the auto worker in Ohio.
1: It's just... is this grandpa banging everyone? That had to be tough.
2: Got to get those numbers up.
0: Yeah.
3: It's a very large
0: honestly, no, he does. Honestly, no, he doesn't. Like, Morris Katz, his grandfather, walks into any room, and he's putting up Hall of Fame stats. Okay, Matthew McConaughey's got nothing on him. Wilt Chamberlain, he's if his number is 4,000, the only room he walks into is Wilt Chamberlain's, where somebody can say, get your numbers up.
2: By the way,
0: you're in rarefied air.
2: The amount of children he must have out there, just mathematically. It just has to be a lot.
1: Yeah, they don't want
0: it. In the 50s and 60s?
2: Yeah.
0: Absolutely.
2: Yeah.
1: Yeah. Yeah. What condom were you using?
2: There's a part of this country that is just filled with his next of kin.
1: I'm sure they walk by people who look like each other all the time. Yeah. Like, I saw your doppelganger today. Yeah. I bet you did.
2: Yeah.
1: I hear that a lot.
0: And that's his resentment.
2: Yeah.
0: There we found his resentment towards the world. Every time he rounds a corner in Tribeca, he's like, another ding on my inheritance. Damn it, there's another Katz.
2: I'm 400th in line for his money.
0: You bring up a good point, Dave. I mean, my man was racking up those numbers in the 50s and 60s, and I've never even considered the mass production of condoms. Like, when did Trojan really start being something you found down at the corner at Duane Reade and CVS or the gas station? And what were they selling back in the 50s? I know they had them. They've had them around for a long time. They were just extremely rudimentary back in the day. When did they become not rudimentary and like a thing you just bought at the gas station? Like, you could in the 50s, right?
3: I think it was
2: 1929, they made the transition to latex condoms. Trojan did. So they've been around since...
0: Okay, yeah. Just out of curiosity.
2: Yeah.
0: Transition from what?
1: Pigskin, like a football.
3: Sheepskin.
0: Yeah, like sheepskin, right? Isn't it something like that?
2: Let's see.
1: But really, like, it would have to be, I hate to call it the AIDS boom, but it would probably be like the AIDS boom when people really started buying them.
2: Animal intestine bladders. Yeah.
1: Wow.
0: Incredible.
2: Yeah.
0: Wow.
2: Animal membrane.
0: Incredible.
1: Nice. Wow. Nothing says hot sex like an animal bladder over your dong. It's exciting.
0: Okay, so what'd you say about the 70s? Is that when Trojan hits the shelves? Is that when we got an explosion?
2: Trojan's been out since the 20s.
0: Oh.
1: But probably like the rise of STDs, right? Like the more that those came out, I would imagine. People
2: came out. They're, you know, fair game.
1: Yeah, once they started curing stuff, I bet people were buying them less. Then when AIDS came out, a lot of people bought them. But even in the 90s, when I would go to buy condoms with my girlfriends or whatever, I was like nervous about it. I'd almost be like, this is embarrassing for some weird reason. I should have been proud of it, but I thought it would be embarrassing. So it's like, we should just not use these.
0: Because why? Because you went to the checkout counter. It wasn't automated back then. You went to the checkout counter, you put them on there, and the guy looked at you, and you looked at the guy, and you're like, yeah, what's up? Yeah. And it was this moment. You know, like, and he's like, oh yeah? He's like, oh yeah? And you're like, yeah. I think.
2: Or he's like, you're not getting any.
1: Yeah. But he's like, why are you lying to yourself? Yeah,
2: why are you getting this? You don't need
0: Take a quick break, but we'll continue hanging out with comedian Dave Landau here on Will Kane Country.
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0: Welcome back to Will Kane Country. We're still hanging out with comedian Dave Landau, who you can check out at the Stu and Dave Do America show. You know, Argentina fashions itself as a European South American country, and there's a popular conception that it's whiter than the other, you know, indigenous Latino countries. And I was just watching this morning, and who knows if it's true? It's a video, like all of us saw. It's like, that's actually not true. Like, Argentina, yes, it has a more European connection historically and this and that. But if you look at the population of Argentina, it's like 30% indigenous DNA. I don't know what Brazil or Mexico are by comparison. But it said that a lot of the images you're seeing from the, this started at the 22 World Cup. A lot of the images you're seeing of these, like, beautiful, you know, white girls in the crowds, they're AI. They're not real.
1: Yeah.
0: People created this to create this image.
1: Yeah.
0: And so my point is, like, I don't know where all this leads, but we're all kind of, it's weird. We're divided, and yet our brains are all headed in the same direction.
2: No, I agree. My buddy's from Argentina, and oddly, he speaks fluent German, but he also speaks fluent Spanish. But
0: Tell me that's a joke, Dave. Is that a joke? If not, I have follow-up questions.
2: No,
0: really?
2: Yeah, it's true. Yeah. He speaks fluent Spanish, German, and English. It's fluent.
0: What's
2: like all
0: name?
2: Three languages. Yeah. I can't say his last name just because I don't want to dox him. But I will tell you, off air. But like, he's telling me this.
0: Mengele.
2: His
1: Reichen.
2: Well, maybe.
0: Is it
2: he
0: Eichmann?
2: Changed it a little.
0: Is it Eichmann?
2: It's Sebastian Hitler. Maybe you've heard him. So he was sending me this guy who, I gotta find this dude's name, but apparently, it's Maradona, who played on the Argentina team, who he absolutely loves. But this is him doing like a soccer ad way back in the day. And then this is, apparently he did everything coked out of his mind, so all these memes are going around Argentina. Just celebrating the fact that they won so many cups because this guy was just zooted on coke during like all these World Cups.
0: I love how little Dave knows. Diego Maradona, by most estimates, the greatest soccer player in the history until the current Argentinian, Lionel Messi. Diego Maradona.
2: Yeah, I know very little about it.
0: He won one World Cup for Argentina. Famously, by the way, scored a goal with his hand accidentally, but then they didn't have VAR back in the day. And so it counted. And his famous saying was, it must have been the hand of God. But yeah, he also played in Italy. He was a big professional guy, and he was a coke. Yeah, he was a cokehead. Yeah, he was big. Yeah,
2: which
0: big,
2: I think that's great. I mean, it's not technically performance enhancing. So I think all the more power to him.
1: Imagine how much he sweat.
2: Oh, it must have been so much. Yeah. It's probably why they just stayed away from him. Yeah. Just sweaty, coked out.
1: Yeah. Pupils dilated.
0: I've never done cocaine. I can be honest with everybody.
1: Sure.
0: What is the time frame of a high in coke? Like if you did coke, how long would it last? Do you know what I'm saying? The high.
1: Huh.
2: It depends on the quality. It would probably last about an hour, a couple hours, but I would you know, constantly do it. But, by the end of it, you know, you also have the withdrawal phase, which is a huge pain. I mean, you really have to deal with a good 12 hour up and down on it, but the actual like high and up, you know, you're looking at a good hour and a half, 2 hours.
0: I was wondering if it lasted long enough for a soccer game or a basketball game. Like, you know, back
2: not
0: in
2: like,
0: the day.
2: Not like the high
0: 70s.
2: Up effect, but where you can feel it in you. Yeah. Like the high effect.
0: Because
2: really,
0: you're right.
2: 20, 30.
0: It would be a performance enhancer, right? Wouldn't it be? Or would your heart race too much? And if you're physically vigorous, like in an athletic competition?
2: I think to me it wouldn't be. I mean, I can't remember. It would make you very chatty. I mean, it would definitely give you a bit of energy.
1: You'd be talking a lot of trash.
2: Yeah, you'd be talking a lot of trash for sure. But yeah, the come down on it would definitely not be performance enhancing whatsoever. Unless you then did more.
0: You know, dudes were doing
1: very depressed.
0: You know, dudes were doing it back in the day, like in the 70s. Well, we know some baseball players, right? Did Doc Gooden say he did it?
1: Doc Gooden, yeah. Oh, yeah.
3: 86 minutes would drink
0: but
3: coffee.
0: But did he do it while he was
1: Carol
0: playing?
1: Strawberry?
0: During a game.
2: Oh, yeah.
1: During a game? Oh, yeah.
2: Oh, yeah. Nails?
1: Yeah. They smoked
2: nails, all he did.
0: And, like, you remember in the 70s what was legal was greenies? Do you remember they talked about greenies in baseball? I can't remember what they said was in greenies, but they had them, like, in a bowl. You could just take them, you know, back in the clubhouse.
2: Yeah.
0: Look that up, Dan. Yeah, so obviously guys were doing it through the 70s and 80s. Well, I can only assume Maradona did it on the field as well.
2: Yeah, I mean, I wouldn't say it wouldn't help your performance.
0: Didn't they say Lawrence Taylor?
1: It was amphetamines, I would assume.
2: Oh, amphetamines would probably give you a bit of a... That'd give you some pep.
1: Yeah.
3: That's what the Mets were doing, and they also drink coffee to amplify it throughout the game.
1: Nicotine, I mean, chew helps you stay more focused.
2: Yep.
0: Yeah.
2: Yeah, I think, I mean, coke would help. I don't know how much crack would help. It doesn't last that long. I don't think it made...
1: Definitely not heroin.
2: No, heroin just would make you very sleepy.
1: Yeah, you'd be on the ground.
2: Yeah.
0: All right, we've kept Dave Landau past his time with us today. It's been fun hanging out with you, Dave. Thanks. We appreciate you being on the show. Make sure you check out Dave at Stu and Dave Do America. You bet, man. We'd love to have you back anytime. Dave Landau.
2: Thank you very much. I appreciate it.
0: You bet, man.
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0: Then there's this video, and this video kind of bothers me, guys. Is this Yellowstone? What park is this at?
1: Yeah, this is at Yellowstone National Park there. Yep.
0: Okay, so it is a bison. Mm-hmm. And a grandfather and a grandson who are looking at the bison, taking pictures. And I'm going to tell you why this bothers me. Like, I've seen people making jokes about this stuff and that kind of thing. There are things that happen at Yellowstone where people are essentially asking for it. You can find videos all over the place where people will walk up to these bison like they're cows, right? And it's like, you're such an idiot, you're asking for it. Or they get too close to grizzlies. That happens too. Mm-hmm. These guys have a healthy distance from this bison. Like, they seem to be aware, you know, this is not, you know, I think I would have thought I was safe if I were them. And I've driven through Yellowstone and had those things walk right by my car. Cause they'll walk on the road, they'll shut down traffic, and then they'll eventually move to a little bit of the side and people drive past them. These guys are far enough away that I think they had every right to feel safe. And then this happens. Watch this.
1: And this is, there's no audio here, so we're going to give a play by play. The bison had been lying down across the road. He got up and he runs after the grandfather. And they're going in the trees. He's head hunting, yeah. So the bison's going after him and then flings him in the air.
2: Lifts him right up.
0: So the couple of things, the video that we have picks up when the bison has already charged across the road. But when the video begins, the bison is, I would say, I don't know, 60 yards away?
2: Yeah.
0: 60 yards away, kind of wallowing in the dirt. Exactly. And he gets up. Who knows what happens before the video and why the bison is perturbed. But also, I've been around these. I've told this story before, right? Like, when I worked in Montana on a ranch, we were once hired to haul a herd of baby bison from eastern Montana to western Montana. And we took a cattle trailer. We'd never done anything like this. The cowboy that I worked for, 57 years old at the time, he'd never done anything like this either. We took a cattle trailer, and we did get them loaded into the cattle trailer. And I'm talking baby bison, right? Boy, they rocked that cattle trailer like nothing you've ever seen. They don't stand like a cow very well. My point is, they are wild animals. And so when we were going and we let them out, you know, the idea was open the cattle trailer. We had chutes. So it was like chutes into a pen. And it took us a long time to get them, because what they would do is they would run out of the trailer as a herd. They ran full steam through the chute to the end of the pen. And, you know, there's like, we had probably like 20 to 30 of them. And when the first one hit the end of the pen, he turned full steam, fast as he could, ran back. And so the last ones are getting out of the trailer, and he comes barreling back in. And so it's like this swarm of like school of fish, like bison, just doing this circle. You could never get to a point where you could close the cattle trailer. Like, there was enough of a gap that you could run in.
2: Terrifying.
0: Because they were just crazy. They're not domesticated animals. They're not a cow. You understand the difference between a domesticated animal and a wild animal when you've been around a bison and a cow. They're very, very different. Go ahead, Dan.
2: What's the history question? What's the difference? Why did we call them buffalo for so long, but they're actually bison?
0: Yeah, I don't know why we did. Who knows? Well, it's stuck. And if you say buffalo, it doesn't bother. I'm not bothered by that. There are people that try to. A buffalo is an African animal, like a water buffalo. Yeah.
2: But also cows. You know, cows as we know them were created and domesticated. Like, the cow that we know was a created animal. Bison was not. That's why.
0: Okay. Well, at some point, we had to take something wild and domesticate it.
2: We did.
0: Over time. The dog is a wolf.
2: Exactly.
0: That over time was domesticated and bred.
2: That's why. So a cow is essentially like a German shepherd that was a wolf and mixed with something else. And we did that on
0: purpose
2: as humans, yeah.
0: All right, so this bison is walling around. Who knows what triggers him? It doesn't have to be anything rational, obviously. If anybody's like, what were they doing? Were you effing with it? No, that doesn't factor in. He just gets it in his head. I'm going after these people. And he charges. And luckily, the grandkid kind of disappears in the video. I don't know where he is. Yeah. Like, he was with the granddad, and then he found someplace. And the bison's got it out for the granddad. And the granddad, I want to give him some respect here. He's pretty fast around these trees. Like, they're running around what you would call, like, what, a little copse of trees? Like, I don't know, 10 trees. And he gets two laps in on that tree and gets himself on the other side of the buffalo. But the bison's just too fast. And do you notice He does some sharp turns. Oh, that thing is athletic.
2: Yeah. He's zigging it.
0: And he finally catches up. And he ragdolls the grandfather, like, what do you say, 15 feet up in the air?
2: At least, yeah.
1: Yeah, about that.
0: I mean that guy starfish wasn't
2: light,
0: is in the air.
2: That guy wasn't a light guy. He's you know, he looked like a heftier dude. And he ragdolled him like he was 15
1: feet. Probably 250, 275,
2: yeah.
1: I wouldn't say. Luckily,
0: I think he's hurt the grandfather.
2: Yeah.
1: He has a lot of broken bones, but they say he was in good spirits and joking throughout the time. So that's where that dark humor comes in.
0: Okay. So not life-threatening. So, broken bones.
1: Not life-threatening.
0: But not life-threatening.
1: Yeah, broken leg. Yeah. Looks like he's okay.
0: Ugh. Yeah. And by the way, they're huge. Like, we're used to seeing cowboys, and bulls are huge. Bulls are huge. Like, when a bull goes after the clown or those crazy dudes that play, what is it called? The poker game? You know the poker game in rodeos? You know what I'm talking about?
2: No.
0: I've never been. Oh, yeah? You guys haven't seen that? It's not that common. They'll take four cowboys, put them at a card table in the middle of the arena to play poker, and they play cards, and then they let a bull out, and it's like, who gets up and runs last? You know? And the bull will just take dudes out. I'm not sure it's a Texan thing or Wyoming or where. The bull will just take people out at the card table. Some dudes will get up and run, and the guy that's just sitting there in his chair last is the winner.
2: They say 2,000 pounds these things can get to.
0: For the bison?
2: Yeah.
0: Yeah.
2: Dude, that's insane.
0: You know, Benjamin Franklin wanted to make the turkey, right? Not the eagle, the American bird, because it's quintessentially, I think, American, the turkey. The bison is kind of like the most American animal,
2: yeah,
0: isn't it? Like, if you said, what is the most American animal? It's bison, right? With it, they don't have it everywhere. You had it in Canada. And back in the day, I don't know if they free-ranged all the way down to Mexico or not, but
1: they
0: definitely ranged up to Canada.
2: Yeah, it says the American bison is considered the most American of land mammals. And the bald eagle is most unique to North American continent.
1: It's bald.
2: Then the red wolf, American alligator, black-footed ferret.
0: Oh, the alligators are pretty...
1: I will say.
0: Well, but they got...
1: Oh, yeah.
0: Yeah.
1: They don't have gators. They have crocodiles.
0: Right. Are there gators in South America? Are those crocodiles, too?
1: And those are crocs.
0: Hmm.
1: It's good radio.

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4: From ABC News, I'm Stephanie Officer. Federal immigration agents involved in another deadly shooting, this time in Maine. Bystander video reviewed by ABC News appears to show ICE agents and law enforcement officers performing first aid on someone on the ground. ABC's Olivia Rubin.
5: The Maine Attorney General saying his office is investigating and revealing some information. He said specifically that those officials were, quote, conducting an enforcement operation related to a final order of removal when they say the subject attempted to flee in a vehicle in the direction of the officer and was fatally shot. Now, that statement doesn't name who the individual was, but immigrant rights groups saying it was a 26-year-old Colombian man authorized to work in the U.S. and had a social security number.
4: ABC has not independently verified the shooting victim's identity or his immigration status. Harris County, Texas Commissioner Rodney Ellis today saying the DA is opening an investigation into the ICE-involved shooting death of Lorenzo Salgado Araujo. ICE says the victim was in the U.S. illegally and tried to ram an officer's vehicle. His family disputed that account. Commissioner Ellis.
6: In the wake of similar incidents across our country, we cannot ask the public to take ICE or DHS at their word and simply accept the account of the various agencies involved any more than if it was a tragedy involving our local entities.
4: The DA saying the federal government is not thus far collaborating with Houston officials in this investigation. Here we go again. More dangerous heat is on the way, this time expected to impact more than 100 million Americans from L.A. to Boston. An extreme heat warning is in place through Thursday for Minneapolis, where a daily high heat index of up to 100 is possible. 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
13: From the WPBF 25 First Warning Weather Center, I'm Chief Certified Meteorologist Chris Martinez with a look at South Florida's certified most accurate forecast. Warm tonight again. We'll get temperatures down into the lower 80s, partly cloudy skies. Then as we take you into your Tuesday, more heat, more humidity, and the chance for a scattered shower and storm. Look for high temperature in the low to mid 90s.

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1: Great radio stations across the land, along with Sam and Polo. It is the Joe Pags Show. Thanks a lot for stopping. They always catch Polo turning his TV on. Polo, it's like an everyday thing. Like your head was, this time your head was back and he's leaning out of the chair and everything else. But listen, thank God Polo's back today. Am I right, Sam?
2: 100%. I don't have to worry about the music. Polo's got it.
1: Polo is the man, so we're glad that he's back. All right, so I'm just hanging out over the weekend. And if you follow me over on the social media, you see that I'm posting shorts all over the place. We're putting up all sorts of long form videos, body cam videos. I'm trying everything I can, interviews, whatever you guys want. And out of the blue, I'm like, this is not true. This can't be true. I get this notification that Lindsey Graham died. And I didn't know before this that Lindsey Graham, the senator from South Carolina, was 71. I assumed he was mid-60s, something like that. Early 70s is not surprising. But he's not a guy that I thought to myself, he's probably not going to be around much longer. I had no idea that he went to Ukraine the other day. Sam, did we even know that he went to Ukraine?
2: Apparently it was a secret trip.
1: I mean, we had no idea. So I guess if it's a secret trip, that's why we wouldn't know. That actually makes sense.
2: Yeah.
1: But for me, I did not think that he's on the way out. Now, I'm going to give you the actual update from the medical examiner as to what allegedly happened to Lindsey Graham. We will get into with Kay Hill later on some thought process about he was just in Ukraine and what happens now. We also have Nancy Mason. She's District 1 Republican, great state of South Carolina, who knew Lindsey Graham very, very well. Literally, she says he was a mentor to her. And we also heard word from President Trump that he and Lindsey Graham were talking like an hour or two before he died about how he's going to get the Save America Act done and updating the president on how the Ukraine trip went. So this thing was completely out of the blue. Nobody saw this coming. And I'm just going to give you the very latest that we have in front of me from PBS News. Now, I have not read this story, so it could be something else. Hopefully, it's just the nuts and bolts. Sammy, it appears to be just the latest on what happened to Lindsey Graham.
2: Yes, and what comes next for South Carolina.
1: Okay. And I did do a video, for those of you who watch me over on the social media, I did a video on exactly how it works in South Carolina. Now, Nancy Mace tells me something I did not know. I thought Lindsey Graham's term went until the end of 2028. She says he was up for re-election this year. Did we know that?
2: I did not know that, but, I mean, honestly, I'm in Texas, so I wasn't 100% aware of what's going on in South Carolina.
1: Do me a favor. As I'm reading this, and maybe they actually will mention it here, just check and make sure, because I thought that his seat was up at the end of 28 and that he was good until then. His sister has been appointed, by the way, to complete this year. And there is going to be a special election. There is going to be a primary, which is what the special election is. They will have the actual general on November 3rd to decide who takes his place. Lindsey Graham likely died after aorta tear, preliminary medical exam finds. This is from, again, PBS. Out of Washington, Senator Lindsey Graham, one of President Trump's closest allies in Congress, who traveled to the globe to advocate for a more aggressive U.S. foreign policy, died after a tear in his aorta, according to a preliminary medical examiner finding shared by his office. The tear in the inner wall of the aorta, called an aorta dissection, was related to the hardening of Graham's arteries. An official cause of death will be disclosed after toxicology and microscopic testing. Graham, a prominent South Carolina Republican and former Air Force lawyer who served in Congress for more than three decades, had turned 71 years old just 2 days before dying on Saturday night. His office had originally said he'd suffered from a brief and sudden illness. Trump, who talked to Graham frequently, said he was likely a member, he was like a member of a family, or of the family. It's very tough. He said on NBC's Meet the Press that Graham had called him on Saturday night after returning from a trip to Ukraine and sounded a little bit tired, but perfect. The president ordered that flags across the country be flown at half staff until next Saturday evening. A noted foreign policy hawk, Graham was one of the most influential figures in Washington on international affairs, and he advised Trump on matters such as the Iran war and Russia. On Friday, Graham had announced an agreement with Trump administration to move forward on a package of Russia sanctions. As chairman of the Senate Budget Committee, Graham also had a central role during Trump's second term as Republicans pushed major legislation on party line votes while holding a narrow 53-47 majority in the chamber. Let me see if I can, complicated relationship, blah, blah, blah. Led the Senate, Bob, irreplaceable. Okay, here's what happens now. Graham won 57% of the GOP vote in South Carolina's primary in June and was up against Democrat Annie Andrews, a pediatrician, and several minor party and independent candidates in November. His death will likely prompt a scramble to fill a rare open seat in the Senate. A number of Republican names began circulating as possible replacements to serve out the rest of Graham's term, including three candidates who fell short of the party's nomination for governor this year, Representative Nancy Mace, Representative Ralph Norman, and Lieutenant Governor Pamela Yvette, not sure. Also in the mix is Representative Russell Fry, who was elected to the House in 2022. Okay, that's the update. So, Sam, I don't really need your help on that. Nancy Mace is right.
2: Right. Yes.
1: And I don't know why I thought it was 28, but I'm glad to know that it is, in fact, the end of this year. He was up for re-election, so the person who wins this year will get a full six-year term. I originally thought that it would be a two-year term to fill the rest of his term, and then we would get somebody to run for a full 6 years. Is Nancy Mace up for this job? Sam, what do you think?
2: 100% yes.
1: Paula, what do you think?
3: Sure.
1: She gives me the answer. We've got her. They got her on the program today. She will be bottom of next hour about Lindsey Graham. I didn't know what their relationship was. I assumed they knew each other, obviously, because they're both from South Carolina. Nancy Mace is a representative now. She finishes at the end of this year. She decided not to run for re-election for that seat, District 1 Republican, great state of South Carolina, because she herself, when she was elected originally, said, I believe in term limits, and I'm not going to continue when term limits are happening. So, I mean, that's awesome. It's also because she's a person of her word. You have to apply, I think, by next Monday if you want to be in this special election, this primary, whatever it is. Because, again, remember, the primary's already happened. Lindsey Graham was the Republican nominee, and then this other person, Annie whoever, was the Democrat. Not a really big chance for a Democrat to get that seat. Trust me when I say a bunch of Democrat money will be dumped into that state now. Nancy Mace is somebody who's being talked about, but she gives a pretty definitive answer in our interview coming up next hour. Don't miss that. John Thune, the Senate Majority Leader today, came out and he spoke about this. And it's a really long soundbite, so I probably won't give you all of it. But I do want to give you some reflections from the Senate. Because, again, keep in mind, this wasn't some long illness. This wasn't Lindsey's fighting fill-in-the-blank, you know, ailment. This was, he was in Ukraine one day, talked to the president that night before he died. I mean, that very night, a couple hours before, about Save America Act, about what happened in Ukraine, about Russian sanctions, a couple hours later, he's dead.
4: Mr. President, I come to the floor today with a heavy heart. I look to my right, and I see a desk, which we in the Senate refer to and know as the John Calhoun desk. It's covered with a black shroud, and on that top of that shroud is a bowl of white roses. That, Mr. President, is Lindsey Graham's desk. It's difficult to believe that Lindsey Graham is no longer here with us, that we won't run into him at a media day or share a joke with him at this afternoon's vote. The halls of the Senate already feel empty without him. And I know I'm not alone in that feeling. He was a friend to so many of us on both sides of the aisle. And I know that I'm not the only one who finds it difficult to imagine the Senate without Lindsey Graham. Mr. President, the events of Lindsey's life have been well-documented over the past couple of days. His humble beginnings in South Carolina, sharing a single room with the rest of his family behind his family's bar. His guardianship of his younger sister, Darlene, after the untimely death of their parents. His long service in the Air Force, the South Carolina Air National Guard, and the Air Force Reserve. His career in politics, first as a member of the South Carolina House of Representatives, then as a member of the U.S. House of Representatives, where I served with him for 6 years, and then in the Senate, where he was just completing his fourth term. In the Senate, Lindsey distinguished himself as a staunch conservative and a fierce advocate for South Carolina, but also as someone who was willing to work across the aisle to find common ground and to reach solutions. A lawyer by trade, he serves as chairman of the Senate Judiciary Committee from 2019 to 2021, where he helped confirm a Supreme Court justice and numerous federal judges, the kind of judges who believe in following the law and the Constitution instead of legislating policy from the bench.
1: I mean, if you think about it, without Lindsey Graham advocating as hard as he did, you probably don't have a Justice Kavanaugh. Because remember, Kavanaugh was under attack by the left big time. And because of his advocacy, he ended up getting the seat.
4: Most of all, of course, Mr. President, Lindsey was known for his national security and foreign policy work. There was no bigger believer in America's role in the world. He was confident that the United States could be a force for good, and he gave everything he had to ensuring that we would be. He was a friend and defender of freedom-loving peoples all over the world. He stood with the Ukrainian people in their fight against Russian aggression, and he died with his boots on, having just returned from a trip to Ukraine, his 10th. He believed fiercely in the importance of a strong national defense, in ensuring that our country and our military men and women were always prepared to deter and defeat any threat. But while there was always a lot made of his support for American hard power, he was also a big believer in the use of soft power. Economic, diplomatic, and political solutions to the world's problems. I was fortunate to travel with him all over the world, including to Israel after Hamas's October 7th attack. And I saw firsthand the work that he did to promote American security and the security of freedom-loving peoples around the globe. And of course, I don't need to tell anyone in this body that Lindsey was fearless in his commitment to the causes that he espoused. It didn't matter to him whether he would catch flack on an issue. He was undaunted by the politics if he believed he was right on the principle. Senator, warrior, patriot, statesman.
1: Along with really glowing reviews like that and memorials like that, which was well-deserved. The guy had been in the Senate, what, 24 years, something like that, and was a representative before that, did not die with a huge net worth. I think I saw $1.5 million, which for somebody at 71 years old who was very accomplished as a lawyer and so on, I mean, you hear people in the House and in the Senate being worth $250 million, something like that. So certainly well-deserved memorial. Now, I had never had Lindsey Graham on, and Sam and I talked about this a couple of times over the years. I just really wasn't that interested because I was having a hard time coming to terms with, you know, why did he want to say things like, we should take Putin out and you know, Russia's bad, we should go to war and take out. I thought that he was more of a war hawk than I would want to be myself, but that doesn't take away from his accomplishments at all. What bothered me greatly over the weekend was that immediately upon the notification that he died, the guy's got family members who love him. He's got friends that love him. He's a guy who served in the House of Representatives and then the Senate for a very long time. A staunch conservative, certainly, but he's a guy that, you know, went back and forth with Trump in 2016. Remember, Trump put out his phone number once and Graham, you know, on video was beating the hell out of his phone with a bat or something because of how dumb he thought it all was. But here's a guy that has a legacy of being pro-America, and we love America. And, you know, you can complain about some of his politics, his policies, his thought processes, but the stuff that I saw, you know, Sam, I must have blocked, I got to think it's probably 500 people over the weekend on X just for the disgusting things they said.
2: They were so gross, and I know you're not on Reddit, and I am, just to see the other side. They are just dancing around this gentleman's grave. It's disgusting.
1: It is. It is. It's horrible. And it, you know, let the body cool first. You know, give it a few days. The fact that they were so Bobby Badass when, you know, they were literally keyboard warriors who were not even giving their names and their faces. I was like, if you follow me and you finding time right now, a couple hours after his death, to denigrate Lindsey Graham, that's an easy block. And, like, somebody I've actually had on the show was like, well, then block me, B. And then so I did.
2: Wow.
1: Yeah, just dumb. Just dumb. So you can disagree with his politics. You can question his policies. I'm down for that. and we can have that discussion. But what is your thought process on eulogizing somebody who served the country, who served South Carolina, where we're heard on three stations, where the people of South Carolina really, really believed in this guy? Then you start hearing about his humble beginnings, and his parents died, and he raised his own sister, who's now filling the seat. We'll have that story when we come back. His sister has been named by Henry McMaster, the governor of South Carolina, as his replacement until the end of the year. So I want your thoughts. 833-JOE-PAGS, 833-563-7247, joepags.com. Sad information that we all gathered over the weekend. I could not believe that happened. And yes, of course, there are conspiracy theories out there. Did Russia have something to do with it? Ukraine have something to do with it? Iran have something to do with it? Iran just recently put out this, Iran just recently put out this this list of people they wanted dead, and he was like on the top of the list. You know, it starts to make you think, all right, so what's the story there? What's the story? 833-JOE-PAGS, 833-563-7247, joepags.com. 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They're standing by. You've got to mention my name. Mention Joe Pags or the Joe Pags Show to be in line for that safe. And you call them at 888-444-2948. 888-444-2948. Do it right now. We're back after this.
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1: To. Don't forget, it'll be Nancy Mace, U.S. Representative, great state of South Carolina, coming up next hour. We're going to make sure that we break down exactly what Lindsey Graham and her relationship was. I'll give you a hint. He was a big time. Before I talked to her about it today, I was glad that she found time. She said she loves the audience, loves the show, so decided to come on with us today. Let me go to the phone lines. In the meantime, there's a lot going on. It's going to be AJ.
17: Big time Motown, Joe Pag.
1: Hey, man, what's
17: going on, baby?
1: Talk to me, brother.
17: Hey, those prayers go out to the Lindsey Graham family, and boy, that was sudden, man. I turned the TV on. I mean, what are they talking about, Lindsey, boy?
1: That's, I couldn't believe
17: I
1: it.
17: Seen now. Oh, man, no, no. But, hey, good Lord got it, so hey. And I hope his sister, she's going to do a great job, I believe. She's going to do a great job.
1: Well, I think
17: job.
1: It was a smart move. I think it was a really, really nice nice thing for the governor to do. And I think he did it at the behest of President Trump.
17: Yeah, exactly. That is perfect. Hey, now, I hope Trump going and knock these dang old Iranian people out. I'm sick of them, Motown. I can't take them no more. I'm tired.
1: It's time now.
17: It's time. Yeah. I'm sorry. It's time. Let's do what we got to do. I mean, I don't want none of our boys hurt, but let's go on and let's fix this thing. And he's charging these people over there for protection. And he should, because they're not doing a feature monkey nothing. So therefore.
1: Sorry, what? How was that?
17: I almost said the other part.
1: You can't
17: but
1: say
17: I
1: said, it. You can't
17: I
1: say
17: I can't
1: it.
17: Say it, Motown. So I said feature monkey nothing.
1: Gotcha. Gotcha.
17: So therefore, that's that. But yeah, so boy, let's get this thing over with so we can get things back right, man.
1: Yes.
17: So this is going on too long now, Motown, and I'm tired of these media idiots going up against us. They against us and they backstabbing us. Real quick, what was the plane thing about, Motown? I thought I better ask you.
1: I don't
17: Why
1: know what
17: Trump
1: the
17: changed plane.
1: I don't. Well, I'll talk to you about that when we get back. I love you, AJ. I got to hit a break here. The plane change thing that he's talking about was reported, and the administration said it didn't really happen. We'll talk to you about that when we come back. 833-JOE-PAGS, joepags.com.
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19: ABC News, I'm Stephanie Officer. Federal immigration agents involved in another deadly shooting, this time in Maine. A statement from the Maine Attorney General's office says agents were carrying out an enforcement operation and opened fire when the man tried running in their direction. Maine Congresswoman Shelley Pingree told ABC people are angry at ICE's use of lethal force.
20: People are extremely upset. This isn't what Maine wants to be. You know, we believe we have many immigrants and New Mainers who are friends, neighbors, they're working in our businesses, and we want to be supportive of them. We don't want them to be fearful that if they go outside, they're going to be arrested or shot.
19: A reinstalled blockade in the Strait of Hormuz by President Trump means gas prices are on their way back up. U.S. crude oil futures are trading around $78 a barrel. Gas Buddy's Patrick DeHaan suggests refilling sooner rather than later. He expects the national average gas price to hit $4 per gallon in the next 7 to 10 days, if not sooner, and diesel prices up to $5 a gallon. This is ABC News.
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31: From the WPBF 25 First Warning Weather Center, I'm Chief Certified Meteorologist Chris Martinez with a look at South Florida's certified most accurate forecast. Warm tonight again. We'll get temperatures down into the lower 80s, partly cloudy skies. Then as we take you into your Tuesday, more heat, more humidity, and the chance for a scattered shower and storm. Look for high temperature in the low to mid-90s.
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1: Hi, great to have you. Thanks. I appreciate you stopping by. It's the Joe Pag Show for your Monday. The eulogies for Lindsey Graham keep on coming in. I'll see you tax on Lindsey Graham, and I really do mean this. I want to know if you think it's okay when somebody dies to pile on, dance on their grave, show absolute joy. I mean, you can, obviously, legally, through free speech. You know, the funniest argument is that I get over on places like X, which is just a cesspool at this point. The argument I get is, oh, so you're against free speech? So you're against free speech, I say. You're against the free speech. Sam, am I stopping their free speech if I block them? I can't hear you. Hold on a second. Go ahead, do it again.
2: Are you not allowed to have your own opinion?
1: No, you are, but this is how I relate to it. Do I believe in free speech? Of course. Yes, of course I do. Do I believe that you have the right to freely say anything you want, anytime you want, anywhere you want? No. And let me give you a couple of examples. If I invite you over to the house, let's say I invited Polo over to the house. He's been to the house once. He said he hated it, hasn't been back since. You might have come more than once, but either way. I invite Polo over, and Polo walks in and says, I think your wife is, and then he says some horrible name. I think your kid's all this, that, and he says some horrible names. And then he calls me a bunch of names and tells me I can kiss his ass if I don't agree. Do I have to let him stay in my house and keep saying it? Or can I ask him to leave? I mean, obviously the answer is I can ask him to leave. So this is the way I look at social media. And if you don't agree with this, use your brain a little bit, and I think you'll get what I'm laying down. You can go on X and say anything you want. Right now, you make yourself a profile. You say anything you want. Go on Instagram, post anything you want. You go on any site that you want to post anything you want. Do you have the right to say it to me in my community? I built a community on X. It's 289,000 followers, whatever. Those people are in my community. They're the ones that follow me. I follow some of them back. Do you have some unadulterated right to go into my group on X and say anything you want because of free speech? Sam? She's on the phone. Paula, what do you think? Do you have the unmitigated right to say whatever you want in my house?
3: I would say no. I would look at it just like a store. Like, you have the right to serve that person or not. And if you choose not to, then they got to go.
1: It's a great analogy. If you walk into my store privately owned, yes, I welcomed you in, but if you walk in and start telling me how, like screaming at the top of your lungs, how my stuff stinks compared to the competition, you don't have that right. I have every right to ask you to leave. So at the end of the day, if you think that's what free speech is, you're confused. Now, did you have to like Lindsey Graham? No. Did I block people who just said I wasn't a fan? I didn't like how he was a war hawk. I didn't block them. But people were saying the most disgusting, vile, in the gutter things about the guy who just died. It was very strange to me. This is what Henry McMaster did, the governor of the great state of South Carolina today, after Lindsey Graham passed away. He now, this governor, has the job of appointing the replacement.
4: Today, under the law, it's my duty to an honor to name someone to serve in the place of this irresistible man. This irreplaceable man, this extraordinary man.
1: I don't want to be a jerk. I don't think you meant to say irresistible. I'm just going to put it out there. I think you meant to say irreplaceable the first time. He does coverage fine, but I don't think he meant to say irresistible.
4: For the remainder of his term, Lindsey took care of his little sister in years long departed. It's my honor to ask his little sister, Darlene Graham, to finish his work for him now.
1: There you go. So his sister is going to now finish the term, which ends at the end of December. Actually, it ends on like January 2nd. I think the new Senate and the new House will be seated on January 3rd. So she'll now finish. I do ask Nancy Mace about an hour from now. I do ask her, is this something you think that his sister might continue? Do you know his sister? And she gives a pretty interesting answer. A lot of other people have been mentioned about possible replacements. But again, the way it's going to work is you've got to apply for that job. You've got to apply to run by 1 week from today. I think that's what it is. I think she said it's a week. And then August 3rd is the actual, you know, election, the primary. Now, I'm guessing you already have the person on the left, the Annie, whoever the hell she is, who has no chance. Now you'll decide who's going to be on the right. Interesting, his sister is not political as far as I understand, but one would assume that she knows exactly what he wanted to get done, and she's going to vote accordingly from now until the end of the year. And then Stephen Miller, of course, special advisor to President Trump, had this to say about Lindsey Graham.
5: To know Lindsey was to know sincerity. We all know Lindsey over the years had had fights with the base and fights with conservatives. The fact that he came to be one of the most important allies of Trump and Trumpism and MAGA made it an even greater testament to his character, because it showed that unlike so many people, as I said in my post, Lindsey believed to his core in the wisdom and virtue and judgment of the people, and he was open to learning and embracing new thoughts and new ideas as an elder statement in the party. And by the way, as I told Lindsey, we learned so much from him. We learned so much from Lindsey with his passion, his conviction, and his belief in the greatness.
1: There you go. He believed in the country for sure. For me, there was too much of this warmongering, but it doesn't make him a bad person. It makes him somebody I disagree with on a couple of issues. On most of everything else, I probably agree with the guy. But we did not have him on the program, and we didn't really pursue it. But still extremely sad to see him go. And here's somebody who really does believe, or did believe, in the United States of America and its promise and so on. So his sister takes over now. She'll be in that seat until the end of the year. Next January, a new senator will be selected from South Carolina. And I'm thinking it probably will be whoever the Republican is. And it's a good assumption to also say this: whoever President Trump decides is going to be that person probably will end up being that person. That's why Nancy Mace did not finish in first place for the governor's race, because Trump was endorsing somebody else and literally was saying negative things about her. So that actually I'm hedging my bets a little bit as to whether Nancy Mace could in fact jump in the race and do something. If she doesn't have the support of President Trump, then she probably wouldn't have that chance, but you'll hear her talk about it next hour. 833-JOE-PAGS, 833-563-7247, joepags.com. Your thoughts about Lindsey Graham, the senator, the work that he did and didn't do, whether you were down with what he was trying to get done, and the fact that, I mean, I'm guessing everybody was startled overnight on the weekend. What do you want to see happen going forward? Do you fear that the Democrats now, or the DSA, even worse, can jump into that race and do something? Let me go to Jay, who's in Minnesota. Jay, what's on your mind? Hi.
6: Hey, Joe. Back to the people who are calling in and saying that you can't take away their right to speak. It's so often that the people on the left get this wrong, and they believe that the Constitution granted and the government granted rights to people, and it couldn't be any more wrong.
1: Right.
6: The Constitution clearly acknowledges we have these rights by birth. The government can't take them away. Neither you nor I are the government. You want to show up to my work or to my home, and I don't want to hear what you got to say, I'm going to tell you got to go.
1: Yes.
6: I don't have to listen to it. I'm not the government. I can tell you I don't want to do it.
1: Yes, 1,000%. Very well said, Jay. Thank you, out of Minnesota. Open line now, 833-JOE-PAGS, 833-563-7247, joepags.com. Keep in mind, the Constitution is a document of restrictions on the government. It is not a document that says what our rights are. It says what they can't do to our rights. The rights are given by the Creator. If you don't believe in the Creator, they're given by natural law, human law. The government may not take away these five things in the First Amendment. They may not infringe upon this thing in the Second Amendment. They may not, just go down the list. They can't surveil and illegally, you know, search your stuff via the Fourth Amendment without probable cause and a warrant. So the idea that I can't tell you get off my timeline on Twitter or X is really kind of stupid. Stupid! It just is. It's just kind of dumb. It doesn't make a whole lot of sense. What does the face of the Senate look like now? Because all of a sudden, you've got Lindsey Graham is out. His sister is in, so that number will be covered. But what about Mitch McConnell? Another so-called Republican voice. Sam, did you see this over on the social media? With the announcement of Lindsey Graham's death, suddenly a picture was, and I wonder, you're a great photographer. Can you go look at that picture of Mitch McConnell and his wife sitting in the hospital?
2: Yeah.
1: And he's like, you know, smiling and whatever else.
2: Yeah.
1: Can you look at it? Is there a chance that that's not real?
2: I mean, I'll look at it with a more distinct eye, but why would they post that if it wasn't real? But the funny part is that a lot of people are taking that and then like adding AI to it.
1: Oh,
2: and he's like dancing around, and it's like weird.
1: It's so weird. It really is. Do me a favor and grab that picture of he and his wife. What's her name? Somebody Cho. I forget her first name. But the question was, why would she have gone to China when he was like horribly ill? And she did. She went to China. Nobody knows why. And then this picture is released not long after the announcement of the death of Lindsey Graham, almost as if to tell Republican voters and conservatives in America, don't worry, McConnell's okay. Now, McConnell's got to show back up, I think, by this week. Is it this week? Because they're back in session today, obviously. And I'm guessing McConnell did not show up today. Now, if they drag this out until August 3rd, then there will not be a special election to replace Mitch McConnell, even if he can't finish out the year. I don't know what his health status is. I know that they released this cheesy picture, and I'm like, Mitch McConnell has not looked that smiley and that aware in a very, very long time. Are you looking at it, Sam? Can you see the picture?
2: I am. I mean, to be honest with you, even as a photographer, you can deep fake things or AI things that look photorealistic. So there's always, like, at this point on social media, there's always a chance that it is AI, just to be totally clear. But I don't think this is AI, just because there's so many things that I could point out that just look like a regular photo. And I think it's a genuine photo.
1: All right. Listen, if I need expertise on pictures, you're who I'm going to, so I'm going to take your word for it.
2: Mm-hmm.
1: You know, the Republican Party is under attack right now, whether by natural causes or by outside entities. It's under attack. You had a 53-47. Now you've got a 53-47 still, but McConnell's not voting, so it's more like a 52-47. You've got reliable rhinos that will not vote for President Trump's agenda, so that's going to be a problem already. The Democrats think that they can grab some Senate seats this coming November, which is a scary proposition. They have a real chance to do that. We're going to keep a close eye on it. What do you think is going on going forward? Do you think that it's just a done deal? The Republicans lose the Senate? Do you think that they can maybe add to their seats in the Senate? Will you get the Save America Act done before November? Really doesn't matter. Even if they got it done tomorrow, the courts will all say it's too late. All the primaries are done. You can't do the Save America Act for this November's election. I mean, what's her name? Elisa Slotkin? From Michigan, she literally comes out and says, we might not win another election if they do the Save America Act. I'm going to have that soundbite for you when we come back. 833-JOE-PAGS, 833-563-7247, joepags.com. Stay right here.
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0: to have you. Thanks. I appreciate you stopping by. You know, one of Lindsey Graham's fights was, clearly, it was that we had to stop Iran, that we had to stop Russia. And again, more of a war hawk than I am. I think that he probably would have sent some ground troops in if he could have. Thankfully, we're not doing that. But he was just in Ukraine. Stopping Russia, stopping Iran, big deal. Well, what is the status? Because there was a big announcement all of a sudden made. Hey, look, the Strait of Hormuz is open. You know what I mean, Sam? I mean, what is the status? What am I?
1: No idea.
0: What exactly is the story? Is it open or closed? Do you know?
1: I have no idea.
0: I'm asking Polo because he's going to say, yeah, they just keep on saying it.
2: I mean, the fact that you have to keep asking that question clearly means that it's not.
0: Dude, there's a freaking headline over the weekend. Strait of Hormuz is open. I'm like, I thought it already was.
2: Yeah.
0: But you've been telling me for weeks that it's open. Now it's really open. It's really like super open.
2: That's why I feel all the stuff that they say isn't true. I mean, they keep saying that it's open, it's closed, they don't have any weapons, but then something gets blown up. So, I mean, and they're like, oh, they're weak and it's not whatever, right. but then you're having trouble with them. So what is it?
0: That's why I say just finish it. Make them surrender. Then I'll know.
2: Just say it that way. Yes, please.
0: I mean, yeah, I don't want to slow down. Finish it.
2: Yes.
0: Anyway, I might have been tired one day and said it fast, and it might have come off weird. Just going to put it out there. Maybe. 833-JOE-PAGS, 833-563-7247, joepags.com. U.S. launches fresh strikes on Iran after Trump warned we're going to hit them very hard tonight. Separately, U.S. Central Command said it would officially resume its naval blockade of ships going into and from Iranian ports at 4 p.m. Eastern time on Tuesday. So, going to give you a heads up. It's going to happen tomorrow sometime. I don't understand, dude. I don't know what we're doing. I'm not a military mind. Do I trust the president? Sure. I mean, do I want some results? Yeah. I don't want to hear about their ships are at the bottom of the sea. I don't want to hear about their surface-to-air missiles are all gone. Yet they're saber-rattling and saying that they just beat two nuclear powers, and that makes them a superpower. That's what they said. And then the MOU was dumb. Didn't make any sense to me at all. Here's the latest from CNN. More U.S. strikes. The U.S. has launched more strikes against Iran at President Donald Trump's direction, U.S. Central Command said. Shortly afterward, Iranian state media reported explosions in the port city of Bandar Abbas. Trump previewed the attacks on a radio interview. We're going to hit them very hard tonight. We're going to hit them hard tomorrow, he said. U.S. blockade is underway. U.S. Central Command said earlier it will officially resume its naval blockade of ships going to and from Iranian ports at 4 p.m. Eastern time on Tuesday. I don't know why you tell the enemy that. And oil prices are on the rise, I guess. Global oil prices surged more than 9% today after Trump said the U.S. would reimpose the blockade of Iranian ports. Separately, Saudi air defenses intercepted a ballistic missile launched by Yemen's Iran-backed Houthi rebels toward the kingdom's southern region. A Saudi coalition spokesman said. So there you go. I mean, I'm confused by it all because it's either open or closed. Either we're blocking the ports or we're not. By the way, blocking the Iranian ports should not make the price of a barrel of oil go up. You know, we're not getting any oil from Iran. So blocking the Iranian ports, that doesn't make sense. The Strait of Hormuz being open means the price of oil should be going down, not going up. If the Strait of Hormuz is closed, then you'll see the price of oil go up and not down. And this is why I say, and I've been consistent about this, I want to know what the hell's going on. Tell us what's going on. We took on Iran. We decided to blow them off the map. The Ayatollah system is gone. The theocracy is gone. And the 90 million people remaining have the chance now to take over and set their own future. Kind of simple. But then again, listen, I'm not talking about this exact warfare should happen and you should drop this drone and this bomb over here. Let's do a nuke. I'm not saying any of that stuff. What I'm saying is if you're going to go in to win. And it just seems as though we're going in to say, let's negotiate now. Which confuses me. I don't like being confused. Let's go in. Let's obliterate this, this, this, and this. Let's take out the top two or three tiers of their leadership. Let the same leadership stay in place and then do a sit down with them and come to an agreement over tea. I don't get it. If you wanted to sit down with the Ayatollahs and have a negotiation like you did with Gorbachev back in the 80s when Reagan did that, then do that. If you want to beat them in a war, then beat them in the war. I don't know how you do both. Hey, we really beat the hell out of them in the war, and they're still saying that they're a superpower, and in the MOU, they get everything they want. What? So I just want, I don't think there's any reality in reporting. And I want more transparency out of the administration. And I don't want people to report anything at these networks until they know exactly what it is that's really going on. I don't think any of them know anything. Most of them give you unnamed sources from the Department of War or whatever else. 833-JOE-PAGS, 833-563-7247, joepags.com. My interview with Nancy Mace, bottom of next hour, a whole lot more coming your way as well. And Kay Hill about drones in Cuba related to Lindsey Graham, Iran, and Russia. Keep it here. Coming back.
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